0: to get better. I don't expect them to be a playoff team yet. I'm excited to see Fernando Mendoza and Clint Kubiak and Ashton Jeanty. And then you have the reigning AFC West champions, the Denver Broncos, who got to the AFC title game and probably would have been to the Super Bowl if not for Bo Nix's injury. Where do the Chargers fall in within all that? Well, year three of Jim Harbaugh, 11 wins each of the last two seasons, but man, they look like they were a big step away from competing for a Super Bowl when they got blasted by the Texans and Herbert threw those four picks. And last year, they get shut down by the Patriots. Down year for the Ravens. They don't even make the playoffs. Down year for the Chiefs. They don't even make the playoffs. The Bills, it felt like it was their year. The Chargers kind of got lumped in with those teams a year ago, 2 years ago when Jim Harbaugh took over. I feel like they haven't made any progress. I feel like they've been kind of stuck in neutral. So I don't know, Brad, if they get bounced, if they don't win a playoff game this year, or even worse, miss the playoffs, do we see either Jim Harbaugh get fired or do we see a potential blockbuster trade in the offseason where they're looking to get rid of Justin Herbert? Do you think either of those things could be on the table this year for the Chargers when I say, is it a make or break year for them?
1: On the table, sure. I to that notion, but percentage chance, likelihood that it could happen, I think it's rather small. Is it infinitesimal small? Yeah, probably, at least the Harbaugh side of things, and really Herbert, too. I don't think they're going to deal him. You know, a guy that's still pretty young, and we have not seen his best football yet, but a guy, too, that's starting to tap into some of his, you know, key strengths. He was running the ball a heck of a lot more last season. He's a guy that has those open field wheels, his ability to read, react, and take off and chew up real estate on the ground. I think you're going to see more of that this year. It could be another 400, 450, 500 yards rushing. Harbaugh's a fantastic coach. And the biggest key for them is this. Greg Roman out, Mike McDaniel in. Despite your, you know, viewpoints on Mike McDaniel and the various attire that he wears with the hiked up sweatpants, which is kind of silly, and the way that he carries himself in like post game interviews, which is a little bit of a word salad and kind of all over the map, at least what we saw previously with the Miami Dolphins. The guy is an offensive genius, in my opinion. He's going to come in with a surplus in terms of personnel, in terms of pure talent. I think he's going to maximize the situation. And get the most out of Justin Herbert he possibly can. Get the most out of Amari Hampton. Get the most out of Ladd the McConkey Donkey. And, you know, some of the other receivers. Quentin Johnston, who had 8 touchdowns last season. I love the David Njoku signing to pair up with the Rondae Gadsden at the tight end position. There's some question marks on defense. But if the offensive line, all in particular, can stay healthy, they should be a top 10 offensive line unit. Is it make or break? I think there is an argument for that, but I think I am more on the make side than the break side when it comes to the Bolts.
0: Maybe if there is a scapegoat for any failures that could happen this year for the Chargers, maybe the axe falls on GM Joe Hortiz's head. That's who I wonder if he could get the axe, because let's not forget the Chargers hired Jim Harbaugh and then they hired Joe Hortiz before the 2024 season. So it's not like he was hired and he's the one that hired Jim Harbaugh. And I feel like the NFL, we underrate continuity. We underrate stability at times. The Chargers, they're stable. They're a stable winner. They're expected to be a playoff team again this year. They're not expected to win the division, but expected to be a solid team. I don't see him as a Super Bowl contender, even with bringing in Mike McDaniel and what he could unlock from Justin Herbert. I've seen enough of Justin Herbert in the postseason. Maybe in 5 years from now, can he win a Super Bowl? Maybe. Right now, I can't watch what he did against the Patriots and the year before that against the Texans and think that this guy's winning a Super Bowl this year. Unless you're telling me they're going to have the number one defense in football, which I also find hard to believe because Jesse Minter just left and took the head coaching job at the Ravens. So it's kind of hard to get rid of Justin Herbert. And what are you going to get back for him in a trade? I think it would be very breakneck and very, I don't know, hot button reaction to fire Jim Harbaugh. Let's say they go 9-8 and they miss the playoffs, or they go 10-7 and then get beat by double digits again in the wild card round. It feels like maybe the GM Joe Hortiz would be the scapegoat. But either way, this is a make or break season at a crossing point, crossroads. I feel like that is definitely what is the label for this Chargers season here in 2026. 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So I guess you spoke very highly of Mike McDaniel. I think you think this offense is going to be a lot better than it was last year. And don't get me wrong. They were not a bad offense. It just felt like they never had, they had to rely on their defense. They had to win some low scoring games. The Chargers were just outside the top 10 in total yards per game last year, but they were in the bottom half of the NFL in passing yards per game. In rushing, they were just outside the top 10, but they struggled to score, especially in the red zone. That was a big bugaboo for this team. In the bottom half, just over 21 points per game last year. So can they rely upon their defense, or is it going to be Mike McDaniel that takes this offense to the next level? What would be your confidence level on a scale of 1 to 10 that Mike McDaniel can do that, that he can get Justin Herbert to look like the quarterback we saw in the first 3 years, rather than the guy that can barely crack 3,000 yards and 20 passing touchdowns in the last couple of seasons?
1: Yeah, scale of 1 to 10, 10 being the highest number here, I'm confidently going to say an 8. That's how much I believe in the genius of play calling for Mike McDaniel. Like his schematics, his disguising of plays are just awesome. They really are brilliant. And, you know, with the personnel that he is going to have at his disposal, he's going to be able to really take advantage of those opportunities. That's why I think Eli McConkey could really flourish, working as that, dirty receiver kind of across the middle of the field and some of those tough slant and cross routes. A guy that's relatively sure-handed, though he took a back seat at times last season. Quentin Johnston really flourished again in the red zone last year with the 8 touchdowns. Got that hands transplant that he sorely needed. Maybe slapped on some double-sided tape on the gloves. He didn't have the case of dropsies as profound as it was the year before. And again, really the key to this offense, I'm going to say it again, and you're going to be so sick that I'm going to repeat this ad nauseum the next several weeks on end. Omarion Hampton is going to be that dude. He's going to be that guy. Not only is a pass catcher out of the backfield on design screens, design swing, whatever it may be, some of the occasional wheel routes, but on direct handoffs, because the offensive line, I think, is going to be top 10 this season in terms of run blocking efficiency. And he's going to see some light fronts because of the presence of Justin Herbert, despite what you may have questions about with his overall game. He's still an effective quarterback vertically. But McDaniel is just going to be able to get so much. He's going to squeeze every last drop of blood from that turnip when it comes to Omarion Hampton, that I feel that, again, he is a dark horse to win the NFL rushing title. I think at a minimum, you're looking at probably 1,400, 1,500 combined yards. I think at a minimum, you're going to look at a dozen touchdowns, as long as the menacing injury imp doesn't snack on one of the lower appendages. Omarion Hampton will be the MVP offensively, defensively, not Justin Herbert, of the LA Chargers this year.
0: And that would give Justin Herbert a pass once again, it feels like. But look, I do got to admit, and maybe I'm being a little bit too harsh, and producer Brandon Combs puts in our show chat that you don't give him any slack with the O-line injuries last season. Remember, Rashawn Slater, their left tackle, who I think is top 10 tackle in football, and Joe Ault were both done for the season, by week 5, week 6 last year? So
2: yeah,
0: maybe
2: it was bad.
0: You can make the argument, the fact that the Chargers made the playoffs with both their bookend tackles done for the year before midway through the season, that was a small coaching miracle by Jim Harbaugh. Every team deals with injuries. I mean, I can't make excuses for the Chargers and give them a complete pass. And then, other teams suffer injuries like the Niners to their defense. They won a playoff game. They beat the Eagles on the road. So again, it was very difficult. That those are the two best linemen. They're their two tackles. Yes, that hampered their offense significantly when those guys went down. I know they tried to add to that offensive line. They drafted Jake Slaughter, the left guard from Florida, in the second round. They brought in Tyler Biasch, who used to, like, he was going to be one of the best linemen in football when he was at the Cowboys, Pro Bowler in 2022. Then went to the Commanders. They got him on a cheap deal. They bring in Cole Strange as well. He was a failed project with the New England Patriots. So again, hopefully this line has depth, if nothing else, compared to last year, because once Slater and Ault went down, their offense was doomed. They were putting Band-Aids on every single game and relying on their defense to win them some ugly ones. So it better look a whole lot better this year with McDaniel, and injuries can't be an excuse once again. All right, let's get to our 3-point stance now, Brad. who brings you the

0: drafts. He is a value for fantasy football purposes.
1: Yeah, I'm going even longer shot, way deeper in your draft here. 182 is the ADP, and he's wide receiver 66. I'll go Trey Harris. And again, a big reason why, Keenan Allen is still unsigned, and I don't know if the Chargers are going to bring him back. It looks unlikely at this point. So you mentioned Quentin Johnston. We know that the number one receiver for the Chargers is Ladd McConkey. I know you're as high as you could be on Hampton, and I love Aronde Gadsden. They also brought in David Njoku, but I think Trey Harris could have a much bigger role this year. His rookie season a year ago, only 30 catches, only 324 yards and a touchdown. But again, Jim Harbaugh seemed to speak pretty highly of him a couple of weeks ago during OTAs. So again, if you're looking in the last couple of rounds, what's another receiver that, you know, if things break his way, maybe he could have a 800, 900 yard season. I think Trey Harris could have that. Again, he's just in his second year coming out of Ole Miss. So had a couple bright spots last year. I think he could take a big jump forward this year. Favorite player prop play of the season for the Bolts? I already have an idea what this is going to be, Brad. What is it?
0: Oh, you know what's coming. Daddy won. Daddy. Uh-oh. Daddy gotta have it all. Let's go. Yeah, baby. PG was going to come out and play? Oh, my dude, my guy, my dog, Omarion Hampton. 925 and a half rush yards. Are you freaking kidding me? Way over on that, Pat, at a minus 115. And you can cue the Smiths in the background, too. Stop if you think you've heard this one before, because that song title really applies to everything I'm going to lay out on Omarion Hampton. Again, he was ultra efficient when he was on the field last season. A 25.6% missed tackle rate. Off the charts good. He was number 11 in yards created per touch. Number 11 in yards after contact per attempt. He is going to be the main man. He is going to be a money man. If you tell me on the over on this, the only thing that is going to prevent him from getting to 1,000 yards this season is a major injury, and it's going to have to happen early in the season. If you can guarantee me 13 games, he is going to crack the 1,000-yard mark, and all I need is 926 to cash on this, running behind a top 10 offensive line. Oh, the Omarion Hampton, gobble it up.
1: Oh, baby. All right, there you go. Sledgehammer for the second day in a row. Yesterday it was me on Aaron Rodgers over passing touchdowns. Brad breaks it out for Omarion Hampton. We got to hit a break. I will say really quickly, Justin Herbert, over 3,600 passing yards. He threw for 37-27 last year. That was with a shamble offensive line. If the line is healthy and Mike McDaniel comes in and Justin Herbert can't top 3,600 passing yards, then, trade him and get whatever you can back for him. And again, that's assuming he stays healthy here, which he has largely been throughout his career. So Herbert over passing yards, my favorite play for the Chargers this year. All right, we got to take a break. We'll debate over under team wins after we talk with Shannon Farron, who's going to join us next, covers the Chargers. She's the sideline reporter, and she's also the host of Gary and Shannon on iHeartRadio. We'll talk with Shannon Farron when we return, ask her some of the big questions revolving the Bolts heading into 2026. He's Brad Evans. I'm Pat Boyle. This is BetMGM Tonight on Westwood One Sports.
2: We know you're jonesing for some football just like we are. 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And yes, we're counting. 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
11: Just your regular congested areas for this hour in the North Valley southbound course approaching Paseo del Norte, Alameda Boulevard at the Course Road intersection in all directions looking busier. Eastbound I-40 with congestion coming from 12th Street to the northbound I-25 ramps and southbound I-25 approaching Montaño.
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27: Carlos Urias Espinosa is the managing attorney, 2711 Carlisle Boulevard, Northeast Albuquerque.
28: Around for the past 3 years, and it falls on his shoulders. Unfortunately, you look at the O-line he played with last year, none of those guys are playing in the NFL anymore. I think one of them is in a backup role. So you get his starting tackles back. They also built up that line in the draft. They used 4 picks, the Chargers did, on O-line guys. You're able to rotate them and get fresh legs in there for Justin Herbert. He gets the ball out quick like Mike McDaniel likes to do, and you have a completely different football team.
29: No doubt. Shannon, yours truly is quite confident in Amarin Hampton this season. I'm on record saying that he is a dark horse candidate to win the NFL rushing title this year. How impactful do you believe Mike McDaniel's arrival as OC is going to be on Hampton's game? Do you believe the second-year running back is on the brink of a career year like me? And what scheme adjustments under McDaniel could really spring the young running back loose?
28: I love that you brought that up, because when you think Mike McDaniel, you think of those lightning-quick offenses of 23, 24, 25, even when they were good. You know, you think about 10, you think about Tyreek Hill, and that's what's gotten this Chargers fan base all a Twitter, right? Will the Chargers sign Tyreek Hill? I don't know. He's 32. He's coming off a serious injury. If he was fully healthy, he'd be a free agent, all of these things. But you think of Mike McDaniel and you think of quick, you think of fast offenses. What people don't think about, but you clearly have, is that Mike McDaniel loves to run the ball. He loves a blocking tight end. He loves to use a fullback. And this all lends itself to Omarion Hampton having a breakout season. When you look at the stuff rate of last season and what Omarion Hampton were up against, and Kamani Vidal too, who ran the ball for the Chargers, they were screwed. The stuff rate was extremely high, which means they weren't able to get beyond the line of scrimmage, okay? They were stopped behind the line of scrimmage or maybe got a yard or two. And why is that? It goes back to that crappy O-line I was just telling you about. No offense to those guys. It just was an awful offensive line. You play the tape and you see it snap after snap, down after down. And it didn't affect just Justin Herbert's name or progress. It hit Omarion Hampton as well. And so I think with a new solid O-line, with Justin in time, Omarion Hampton with some blocking, and you're going to see that breakout year that you have predicted.
29: Oh, Shannon, speaking my language, much appreciated. Follow-up question from me. Earlier this week, Daniel Popper from The Athletic reported Ladd McConkey is, quote, the number one option, end quote, in this Chargers offense. Do you also believe he's going to lead the team in targets? Also, what are your thoughts about Quentin Johnston entering year four and coming off an 8-touchdown season and only 14 games?
28: I love the take on Ladd McConkey. You forget about Ladd McConkey the year before last, breaking all the receiving records for rookie wide receivers with the Los Angeles Chargers, including, I believe, a Keenan Allen record. I know he broke a playoff game record for a rookie wide receiver in that playoff game that he was in 2 years ago. They're all forgettable for me. I think that one was in Houston, was it? Anyway, Ladd McConkey was huge in the slot. And then Keenan Allen came back from Chicago, remember, last year. And it did kind of mess up the chemistry. Ladd McConkey will be the first to tell you, I'm not just a slot receiver. But you put Keenan in that slot, and Ladd McConkey's production fell off a lot last season. So with no Keenan Allen this year, that's what I'm hearing, you've got Ladd McConkey back getting those numbers. He has a great connection with Justin Herbert. He wants the ball. He's hungry. He's got that wide receiver attitude. Yes, Q is hit or miss. Q had a great season last year. I know those drops on him, they stick to his name, but Q had a great season last year. When he's sure-handed, he is not going to miss. He's a deep threat. And they're also excited about Trey Harris. The wide receiver room, yes, it's a little shaky. If you're an outsider looking in, you may hear a Ladd McConkey or a Trey Harris and go, eh. But these are guys that they are very excited about in the building, and they obviously have what they want in that wide receiver room, which is why you're not seeing them make another play at this point.
1: 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He's Brad Evans. I'm Pat Boyle. Shannon is the Chargers sideline reporter, also co-host of Gary and Shannon on iHeartRadio. You can follow her on Twitter, at Shannon Farron. You just mentioned Keenan Allen. You took the next question right out of my mouth, but I will ask it anyway. I know you said that's what you're hearing, but, I mean, is there any chance the Chargers are going to re-sign Keenan Allen? Because, you know, very decent chance. He's in Canton, Ohio when his playing days are done, but those days aren't done just yet. He's still a free agent. So over 700 yards and the 4 touchdowns last year. And I know the last public comments from GM Joe Ortiz was that he wasn't going to close the door. That was 2 months ago. So I know you said that's what you're hearing. Does it sound like it's basically a formality that he's not coming back? And if Keenan Allen isn't back with the Bolts, do you think there's any other moves the Chargers might make this late into the offseason to improve the wide receiver room?
28: The door is not closed. I don't know what Keenan Allen wants, and that's really the big X factor here. What does Keenan want? What does he want money-wise? What does he think he's worth at this point in his career? What will he take that wouldn't be an embarrassment for Keenan Allen? What would it take for him? Is he waiting for another team to show interest? His family wants to stay in Los Angeles. I know that. They stayed in Los Angeles when he went to Chicago for a year. So that's just something to think about. Does he want it enough? Does he want to come back? I don't know. I don't know the answer to that. I don't know what's going on in his head. I know the Chargers wouldn't say no if he was probably open to a deal that was reasonable for them, I don't think, because everyone likes a storybook ending of Keenan Allen retiring as a Charger. But I don't know where he's at headspace-wise. There have been talks, like I said, about Tyreek Hill, the potential of him teaming back up with Mike McDaniel. There have been talks about the wide receiver from the Patriots, Booty, I think is his last name. So I don't know. At this point, I don't see the Chargers spending a lot of money on a wide receiver.
29: Interesting. Shannon, let's talk tight ends. Accomplished tight end David Njoku was a late arrival this spring to the organization. But Ronnie Gadsden is expected to be the TE1. Kind of was a semi-breakout candidate last year. How do you see Njoku being utilized alongside Gadsden this season? And do you feel that Njoku is going to carve out a substantial red zone role? So talk tight ends to me.
28: I think I love talking tight ends because I think they're so important, especially for the Chargers offense, and especially when you've got Jim Harbaugh and Mike McDaniel teaming up. That actually is the duo I'm most excited to see. I think it's a match made in heaven, personality-wise and strategy-wise. But Njoku, I think, is kind of like a locker room guy at his age. He is going to be able to teach Gadsden more. They're very excited about Aronde. He really is a star. He's got the physicality. You know, it's clear his dad was a wide receiver with Miami. He's got the pedigree. He looks the role. He looks like a league beater when you see him. He's just not developed enough yet to be tight end one. I think that's what they realized last season. He's the future, no doubt, in their minds inside the building. They love what they're seeing. His work ethic is incredible. I mean, this was a kid who would ride to training camp on his bike at 5 a.m. every day. The want, the why, it is all there for Aronde Gadsden. I just think that they wanted somebody in that locker room that's going to kind of shepherd him. And Njoku obviously is a great team guy, a great locker room guy, and has a lot more to give on the field. And I love that they brought him in, and I'm excited to see what happens with the tight ends. Also, Alec Ingold, who they brought in at fullback, I think that he plays a big role, selfless player there as well. So when it comes to blocking, I think you're going to have a lot of options, especially, you know, like we're talking about for this run game that had yet to – you know, Jim Harbaugh loves a run game. Mike McDaniel loves a run game, set up that pass. Yeah. And it just couldn't get off the ground last year, unfortunately, because of the O-line. So that's, I'm really excited to see that.
1: We're talking to Shannon Farron here on BetMGM tonight. She's the Chargers sideline reporter, also co-host on Gary and Shannon and iHeartRadio. Shannon, what do you think the impact of Jesse Minter leaving to take the Ravens head coaching job will have on the defense? They were a top five unit in just about every category a season ago. And I know Jim Harbaugh, defensive-minded guy. He's the head of the snake. But, you know, Jesse Minter played a huge role, obviously, calling the plays for the defense and his scheme that he brought along from his days with Coach Harbaugh in Michigan. And to turn it forward, what should we expect from the new defense coordinator, Chris O'Leary?
28: Chris O'Leary is a guy that's kind of homegrown. He was with the Chargers organization. The players love him. No doubt about it, Jesse Minter leaves a huge hole, but what he left behind is a scheme that works. And most importantly, it's a scheme that works with Derwin James. It's a scheme where Derwin James gets to be Derwin James. There have been years where he hasn't been able to do that, where there have been schemes that I won't name names, but there have been coaches and schemes where he wasn't able to be at the top of his ceiling. Jesse Minter came in and changed that, and he let Derwin be Derwin. And he kind of was a coach that would change the scheme to fit around the talents of the players. He wouldn't take players and fit them into his scheme. He would do the opposite in terms of having everyone play to their strengths. And obviously that's something the guys love because they get production. They see their own numbers go up and skyrocket. And then the team does well. And it's a buy-in for that whole defense. And it worked so great. And the schemes that he was able to do and the adjustments Jesse Minter was able to make week to week based on who the Chargers was playing was just genius stuff. I know that word is tossed around, but Jesse Minter is a name that's gonna be around a long time, and people are going to remember it just because of the way that he coaches and the way he is able to talk to players and get the most out of them. But what he brought to the Chargers and what he built remains with this defense largely intact. And it will carry on, and they've got a guy in Chris O'Leary who loves them just as much and is exciting to watch out there, has the energy, next-level energy. So it'll be exciting to see how that plays out as well. But, yeah, the leadership in Derwin James and that defense with Khalil Mack there, it is still there. You know what I mean? It's still very much intact. The D-line is a different makeup this season, and it'll be interesting to see how it plays out. But you've got Khalil Mack, you've got Thule, who doesn't get the recognition always that he should get. He's like Khalil Mack Jr., but even comparable numbers last season. So it'll be fun to see that develop as well.
1: Finally, Shannon, one more for you. You mentioned the D-line. Akeem Mezidor, the first-round draft pick on the edge, is going to be exciting to watch. What draft pick from this rookie class are you most excited about? You have Akeem Mezidor, you have Jake Slaughter, who's going to compete for a starting spot on the line from Florida, the receiver Brandon Thompson from Mississippi State, a bunch of other draft picks in the later rounds. But what draft pick are you most excited from this Chargers rookie class?
28: Oh, you nailed it for me. It's Mesidor. What a beast. Speed, hands, everything, length. I mean, I love defense. I love aggression. I love speed off the edge. That is my language. So that's definitely what I'm looking at this season for sure. In this training camp, that's going to be what I'm looking at for sure.
1: Well, Shannon, we appreciate the time. Thank you so much. Training camp just around the corner, and we hope to catch up with you and talk some more Chargers football very soon.
28: Thanks, you guys. Always great to talk to you. I love your predictions. I love your energy. You're one of my favorite shows, and I try to listen to you every chance I get.
29: Oh, wow, thanks, Shannon.
1: Yeah. Very kind. Thank you so much, Shannon. Take care. There you go, Shannon Farron. Chargers sideline reporter. Also check out her show, Gary and Shannon on iHeartRadio. And you can follow her on Twitter at Shannon Farron. All right. We will take a short break. 310-840-4910. And when we come back, speaking of predictions, we got to finish off our 3-point stance on the Bolts. Do you think they're a playoff team this year? Our friends at BetMGM have their win total at 9.5. They probably got to get over that if they're going to make the playoffs. Me and Brad will debate when we come back. 310-840-4910. He's Brett Evans. I'm Pat Boyle. This is BetMGM Tonight on Westwood One Sports.
2: 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Von Miller, Tyreek Hill, Deebo Samuel, still available, still dangerous. 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
1: just your regular congested areas for this hour in the North Valley southbound course approaching Paseo del Norte, Alameda Boulevard at the Course Road intersection in all directions, looking busier. Eastbound I-40 with congestion coming from 12th Street to the northbound I-25 ramps and southbound I-25 approaching Montaño.
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35: Decent career out of himself so far. Like you said, Brad, he's got about 30% of the touchdowns last year, 750 rushing yards and 6 touchdowns. You love Amarian Hampton. Who would you rather have in the Chargers' backfield, Amarian Hampton or Blake Corum?
36: Oh, Amarian Hampton at a walk. And by the way, Blake Corum is going to see an uptick in touches this season. The rumor mill circulating about believes him and Kyren Williams could be like 60-40 split, Kyren to Corum. So you're going to see a little bit more of him this year.
35: Yeah, so I'm not sure. I guess, look, Dave, we appreciate the call. I guess that might just be one of Blake Corum's biggest fans that that exists. Because I don't know. I mean, I said Kyren Williams, for me, is the 10th best running back in the NFL. I'm not sure how many more touches you want Blake Corum to eat into Kyren Williams when he ran for over 1,200 yards and had another 10 touchdowns on the ground last year. So, and Blake Corum's not a big receiving. Like, Kyren Williams is the also best pass-catching running back out of the two as well. But, I mean, look, I guess, you know, we see those sometimes college running backs, they change your life and they make you fans for life. And I guess Blake Corum's got a fan for life. And Dave, really quickly, Brad, we got about 90 seconds. Finishing off our three-point stance from earlier in the hour, over under 9.5 wins on the Chargers, I'm going under. I think Jesse Minter is a massive, massive loss. I do think Jim Harbaugh, yes, defensive guy. Yes, Minter was his DC at Michigan. Yes, a lot of that scheme is still going to be there. I think the defense held this team up last year by their bootstraps. I know the offensive line is healthy. I know Mike McDaniel is here. I think you take Jesse Minter out, I think this defense looks more average than they do elite. And I'm sorry, I can't buy Justin Herbert, who can't win a playoff game. Even if they have a great running game, even if he's got Mike McDaniel, their schedule is much more difficult. I think they land at exactly 9 wins, 9-8. I think they miss the playoffs by a game this year. I'm going under.
36: I'm going to take the over. I think they win 10 on the nose. I think that ground game is going to be humming because of Omarion Hampton. I think the pass game is going to be better than you think. The defense is a question mark. The offensive line, though, I think is going to be top 10 as long as they stay healthy. The key games, week 5 against Denver, week 13 at Tampa, week 17 against KC. They get to 10, and I win on that over.
35: There you go. All right, Brad, we'll bid you adieu, brother, and can't wait for another one day closer to football. Another big Thursday show tomorrow, brother.
36: And a whopping one Major League Baseball game. Really?
35: That's right. Yeah, standalone game tomorrow. We'll have that to sink our teeth into. When we come back, though, two solo hours begin. How Argentina pulled off another stunner and what it means for England. I'm Pat Boyle. He's Brad Evans.
0: This is Westwood One Sports.
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2: Well, traffic right now, you're still going to see a little bit of a slowdown westbound on I-40 near Coors. I-25 in the construction zone. Still got some slowdowns in both directions there. Traffic also continues to move a little slow westbound on Paseo near the river, and westbound Alameda near Coors. You're still seeing a little congestion as you make your way through there.
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Thomas Tuchel screwed it for England. Credit to Leo Messi, more Messi magic. Credit to Argentina for never saying die, being the unkillable team, maybe the most unkillable team in World Cup history, and what has been the greatest World Cup in history, in my opinion. But, man, England should be playing in the World Cup final on Sunday. Shoulda, coulda, woulda. But if their manager didn't play scared, didn't manage scared, and basically didn't go into the prevent defense in the middle of the third quarter, to give you a football comparison, England would be playing Spain in the World Cup final on Sunday. This loss is on Thomas Tuchel. And, man, I really don't know if he should be coming back as the England manager. 310-840-4910 is our talking text line. You could call the show. You could text the show. 310-840-4910. So another captivating, jaw-dropping finish in the World Cup today in the semifinals. England up 1-0 off of a goal from Anthony Gordon on a beautiful cross of Morgan Rogers. Gordon half volley inside of the net on the inside netting to put England up just after the second half resumed. They were the better team up to that point. They deserved to be up 1-0. They had deserved to win the game. And then Thomas Tuchel, England's manager, who, by the way, this is his first time managing an international team. He was the manager of Borussia Dortmund in Germany, won a German Cup with them. He was the manager at PSG in France, won a couple of league titles with them. He was the manager at Chelsea in the Premier League, won a Champions League trophy with them, and then managed Bayern Munich for 2 years, including winning the Bundesliga, winning the league in Germany in one of the 2 years he was there. Regarded as one of the best managers in the world, and took over England last year. This is his first major tournament. That's why I paused and I hesitated. And I think it's 50-50 as to whether or not he should come back to manage the team in the Euros 2 years from now, and whether or not he deserves to continue to be the England manager. Because you take away, you rewind to the 80th minute in this game, maybe a little bit further. You rewind to like the 65th minute. They're up 1-0. England's in the World Cup semifinals. They look great. They've been playing incredibly solid as a team, and they're coming off the backs of incredible fighting spirit victories against Norway in extra time in the quarterfinals. That unbelievable game against Mexico at the Azteca in Mexico City, a true road game, a place that Mexico had not lost a competitive game in 13 years. England went down to 10 men. They had to survive. They win that game 3-2. They had to come back from 1-0 down against DR Congo. It was just, they were tested. They were battle tested. Harry Kane was great. Jude Bellingham was great. You know, we talk about the best players in the world, Mbappe, and even still at 39, I don't understand how you don't put him in the conversation. Still, currently for best player in the world, Leo Messi. Erling Haaland is one of the best strikers. Rodri, arguably the best midfielder in the world. We've seen world-class defenders, great goalkeepers. Jude Bellingham reminded a lot of people why he's regarded as one of the best players in the world. And then on top of that, they're up 1-0 against Argentina. And I thought Thomas Tuchel, until that point, until he decided to play prevent defense, basically, thought he was having a great tournament. Really did. You know, they crushed Croatia to start it in the group stage. They had a disappointing tie against Ghana, but they still ended up winning the group comfortably. And they had to find different ways to win, basically three different ways to win in their knockout stage games, against teams that, yes, they should have beaten, and they did. And England was just a couple of minutes away from their first World Cup final in 60 years.
They were favored to beat Argentina. They looked like the favorite. They were playing like the favorite. It just doesn't make any sense to me why, basically at the 60-minute mark, just beyond that, he goes five defenders at the back and essentially parks the bus. For those of you that don't know what that means, soccer term, again, it is essentially playing prevent defense, going into a defensive shell, and playing not to lose. Why Thomas Tuchel would do that early? There's no answer for it other than the pressure. The pressure of the moment got to him. I think he probably went into this game thinking, I'd be shocked if we win it in 90 minutes. We're probably going to have to play an extra time. And maybe we have to come from behind to tie it and send it to extra time. I just don't think Thomas Tuchel was actually prepared to have a lead in this game. And certainly not an early one. If England scores in the 75th minute, there's less than a quarter of the game to play. I mean, there's a sixth of the game to play. I mean, you're basically midway through the fourth quarter to give you another football comparison. At that point, okay, I can understand parking the bus. I can understand going five defenders at the back when England started the game with four at the back. You know, England's formation to start the game was a 4-2-3-1. If you score in the 80th minute, nobody's going to blame you for then parking the bus when there's only 10 minutes plus stoppage time to see out. But England scored earlier, and I think they scored earlier than Thomas Tuchel was planning for. When they score in the 55th minute, 10 minutes after the second half resumes, only a couple minutes later did I hear on the broadcast Stu Holden make the point. He goes, England's going five at the back, and you could see it right away. Sometimes formations in soccer are hard to spot, but it was pretty damn obvious. England went five defenders at the back. You don't do that unless you're trying to play not to lose. You don't just switch your formation when the formation you started with worked, when it got you a 1-0 lead, when you had kept Argentina at bay. Argentina had two shots at the half, zero on target. It wasn't like they were peppering England with shots and then England got a lucky goal and it's like, all right, we need to adjust because we're going to get scored on if we keep playing the way we were playing. No, it was the exact opposite. Argentina could barely find inroads to attack. And England scored. Why not put the game away? Why not take the dagger and stick it into Messi's heart and the rest of Argentina's hearts? Instead, Thomas Tuchel got scared. He felt the pressure. He felt the gravitas of Leo Messi and Argentina, a team that came back from the dead in the quarterfinals against Egypt, down 2-0. They scored three goals. And one didn't even need overtime. A team that had to survive Cabo Verde, the Cinderellas in extra time, and they scored two goals in that. A team that had to survive Switzerland and got lucky, not lucky, but you know, was playing with a man advantage. Switzerland went down to 10 men and Argentina still needed extra time, and then they scored the two goals. So it's been multiple late goals in every game. And I think Thomas Tuchel said, man, I don't want to be the victim of that. But in doing what he did, set him up to be the victim. He invited the pressure. He welcomed in a barrage of crosses and shots and pressure. Thomas Tuchel switching the five defenders at the back, parking the bus. I'll give you the term again. I'll give you the comparison. Essentially playing prevent defense in the 60th minute. Two-thirds of the way through the game, essentially, it's like the middle of the third quarter of an NFL game. These guys playing prevent defense. That's what cost England today. That's why they're playing in the third place game on Saturday and not for their first World Cup title in 60 years against Spain on Sunday. 310-840-4910. That being said, I don't know if it should cost him his job, and I did see... See his post-match press conference. He did vow to stay as England boss. He defended his tactics. That look, a guy like him who has a lot of pride, who is
very strong. He's a very strong character. I mean, he clashed with Jude Bellingham, the leader of England, after the last game. They beat Norway, and he goes, yeah, I go, we were sloppy. We were lucky to go through. And then, of course, the media does what the media does, and then they brought Jude Bellingham for an interview, like, just moments after the game ends, and the first thing the reporter says is, Thomas Tuchel said you guys were terrible and you were sloppy and you're lucky to be here. What do you think of that? Or he praised the team, said, I love the spirit. Jude Bellingham, world class. He goes, but we were sloppy and we were lucky to go through. And right away, yeah, your manager said you guys played terrible. What do you think? And so Jude Bellingham's like, whatever. And then, you know, Thomas Tuchel had to call a team meeting to clear the air before this game. And so I never expected Thomas Tuchel to be the guy that gets up to the podium and says, I screwed up. He's going to be the guy that says, I defend what I did, because look at all the goals Argentina had scored late against teams, and we defended with our for our livelihood against Mexico. We thought we could do it again today, and we didn't. But he did say, quote, we keep on going. I have a contract until the Euros, and I'm looking forward to that. Even now, when it is difficult to look that far ahead. And so, again, I didn't expect him to go up there and resign right away. I didn't expect him to go out there and say that he was wrong. And I don't think England, the FA, the Football Association of England, I don't think they're going to fire him or sack him, as the Brits like to say, right? Instead of fire, you get sacked in soccer, which is pretty cool. We should probably honestly bring that here. We should bring that here to the NFL. Mike Tomlin sacked by the Steelers. It just has a little bit more punch to it. Got more teeth to it.

substitutions, until going five defenders at the back, until playing prevent defense, and that's on the manager. That is the single biggest decision that changed the momentum in this game, was those coaching decisions by Thomas Tuchel. The World Cup semifinal, losing to the reigning World Cup champions, losing to the number one team in the world, losing to Leo Messi. Does that mean you deserve to get fired? That's tough. That's why I said I'm probably 50-50 on it. It's just, man, that's going to be if there is going to be a decision made, hopefully it's not in the next couple of days, because I think it would probably be just an emotional one. I do think he's a good manager. But, man, England, they just find the most heartbreaking ways to lose. Over and over and over and over again. And you just go back. I mean, by the way, we think of England, we think of where soccer was created, we think like England would be a powerhouse, like France has been, like Argentina now is, like Spain was, you know, 15 years ago, and they might have a second iteration of their dynasty now. England won the World Cup in 66 when it was at home. Since then, this is their second semifinal appearance since then. That's it. Knocked out in the quarterfinals or the round of 16. They didn't make it out of the group stage in 2014. Lost in the semifinals in 2018. Lost in the quarterfinals in 2022. They lose in the semifinals this time. And it's the way that they lose. And then you look at the Euros too. They lose to Spain, heartbreaking fashion, in the final 2 years ago. Lost to Italy in the Euro final in penalties. It's either like penalties, or it's after extra time, or it's a late goal. It is, you know, again, they lose to Brazil in a 2-1, a heartbreaking goal in 2002 at the World Cup. They lose to Croatia in extra time in the semifinal in 2018 at the World Cup. Lose to France by one goal in the quarterfinal 4 years ago. Have a 1-0 lead, and they blow it today against Argentina. That just seems to be England. That's their DNA. Like, Argentina and Messi's DNA is this team that will not die, that is unkillable, that is unbreakable, that comes back from the dead. When you think you have them beat, you never have them beat. England is the team that suffers debilitating loss after debilitating loss. And it was one of the most painful ones, because they were this close to the World Cup final. This close. And I feel like soccer fans probably say this every 4 years, like, there's no guarantee you'll ever get back. And, you know, you look at the team, and unless you're like a team full of 20, 22-year-olds, you know, England's got some young players. They also have some vets. Harry Kane's going to be in his mid-30s the next time the World Cup rolls around. There is no guarantee that this team gets back. That might have been their best shot. That might have been their best shot. And it's a manager from Germany who ends up costing them that chance to get to the World Cup final. 3-1-0-8-4-0-4-9-10. But it was Messi on the first assist. It was Messi on the second assist with a right-footed cross. Messi, who's lefty, right-footed cross, finding Lautaro Martinez for the goal. And here's the thing, too. You bring in the big guy, Dan Byrne, who's like 6'7". He could be playing tight end in the NFL. And you go five defenders at the back, and you give up the game-winning goal on a cross to Lautaro Martinez. It's not like Romelu Lukaku out-jumped you. Not like Zlatan. Not like Mario Mandzukic, guys that are like 6'4", 6'5". You have five defenders playing in the back, and Lautaro Martinez is unmarked on a cross from Messi. In stopping the 92nd minute. How do you let that happen? How do you let that happen? Scaloni, Argentina's manager, who, by the way, I thought he made a lot of mistakes in this game. The starting lineup. Starting Simeone, Diego Simeone's kid. And honestly, I don't even... is Giulio Simeone? Giuliano Simeone, starting him, he had played one game in the World Cup.
and it was their meaningless group stage game against Jordan. They had already won the

0: That was the only match he played in the World Cup. But because you have so much history between these two teams, England, Argentina, I'm sure you've maybe heard by now the 1982 Falkland Islands military conflict, which is basically an undeclared war between Argentina and England that killed over 900 people, three citizens. They fought for 2 months before Argentina surrendered. Britain, you know, England, the UK, Great Britain, whatever you'd like to call them, it's their territory. It's right next to Argentina, though. Argentina in 1982, they were like, no, that's our territory. We're going to reclaim it. And then Britain was like, the hell you are. They sent their navy. 900 people died, over 900 people. And in 2 months, Argentina was like, all right, fine. We surrender. Yeah, that, a lot of animosity between these two countries. That's why it was so chippy, emotional. They hate each other. My one friend who I played high school soccer with, he's from Argentina. He's not from Argentina. His parents lived in Argentina, though. And he goes, he kind of learned no other way growing up than to hate England if you're Argentine. Because of that. And not only that, some of the most infamous moments in World Cup history happened when these two teams played. This is the fifth time they've played in the World Cup in the last 40 years. 60 years. England beat them in 66 en route to winning their only World Cup title. 1986, though, 4 years after a military conflict where hundreds of people die, you had the hand of God from Diego Maradona, where he handballs the ball into the net, jumping up for a header, trying to outjump the keeper, hits off his hand, goes in. Then he scores an incredible goal minutes later, but Argentina beat England 2-1, knock England out of the World Cup. Maradona said afterwards, I think he said it in Spanish. I don't think he said it in English, but he said it was the hand of God. And everybody's like, at the time, I wasn't alive for it, but from everything I've read about it and seen in documentaries, at the time, everybody's like, he admitted that he cheated. And there was no VAR. He couldn't, you're not going to overturn that. But I think he then explained it afterwards, and he goes, no, like, God was on our side because of what happened with the Falkland Islands. Or the Islas Malvinas, whatever you say it in Spanish. So he had that 4 years after. 1998, David Beckham, who was already a household name, gets a red card when they're playing each other in a knockout stage game. Caused by Diego Simeone, who is one of the best managers in soccer. He manages Atletico Madrid in Spain. He's been at all the Argentina games. He's an Argentina soccer legend. Kind of with a little rubs Beckham's head. A little bit, kind of, just messing with him. Bleephouser-y, if you will. After he slammed to the ground, Beckham kind of, by the way, if this ever happened now, what David Beckham got a red card for, he basically gives like a little sidekick as he's laying down to Simeone. And that's what got him a red card. After the show, if you ever Google David Beckham 1998 red card, Diego Simeone, imagine if Faux Balogun from the USA got a red card for, we thought the Faux Balogun red card was soft. This doesn't even do soft justice. But that was another iconic moment. England superstar getting sent off for a red card for responding to somebody fouling him and kind of messing with him. Argentina wins that game in penalties. So just a hated rivalry between two countries that have not only a lot of soccer history, but military conflict history with one another. And that was a long tangent that I got on, but, Argentina's manager, Scaloni, he starts Simeone's kid against England. He played one game in the World Cup. You mean to tell me that's for any other reason other than that, hey, it's against England, here's maybe a little bit of psychological warfare? I thought that was a pathetic decision from Scaloni, and he got away with it. I didn't think Simeone was very good in this game. He had some moments. He didn't create anything really of impact. He could have had the game-time goal before Argentina got it, and he had an incredible game-saving sliding tackle from Jed Spence from England, but I thought Scaloni managed this game with his starting lineup very poorly. I thought Argentina were getting, not dominated, but right below getting dominated in the first half by England, and then the England goal comes, and then Thomas Tuchel basically gift-wrapped this game and gave it to Argentina. Playing not to lose, playing prevent defense. But I'd be remiss if I talked about this game, and I've been talking about this World Cup, and I think it's the greatest World Cup in history, and I think we've got a great final, which I'm going to talk about in the next couple of, you know, over the next couple of days here, Spain and Argentina. Prediction, spoiler, by the way, I think Spain's going to win. I picked them to win it when the knockout stage started. I had Spain versus England. But I'd be remiss if we didn't get a little of an incredible moment once again on the Telemundo broadcast from the great Andres Cantor. Listen to this. Here is the call on the second Argentina goal, which ends up being the game winner, which Messi assists on. Here is Andres Cantor, the famous Telemundo soccer broadcaster, nearly losing his mind, his voice, and his soul, perhaps. Take a listen.
1: Ah, marca. Messi engancha y va, tiró con la de-

0: línea de Leo con la derecha. 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
1: I saw Bill Simmons tweet, the second goal almost broke Andres Cantor. Yeah, I would agree. That is that is an incredible call. It's an incredible call, but you can tell he's struggling. He is holding on to whatever little bit of voice he has left, but you see something enough times, you think you would be able to believe it when you see it. And it felt like it was coming. Once England did that, Argentina, Pepper, they had 13 shots in the second half. The majority of those coming in the final 25 minutes once England sat back. They had two shots hit the post, but it was coming. It was coming. It was inevitable. But even then, I still couldn't believe it when I saw it. Messi, again, both of the assists of the Argentina goals. The GOAT putting his stamp on what has already been the greatest soccer career of all time. And now he's got a chance to go back-to-back to finish off a legendary, probably never duplicatable career ever again. 310-840-4910. It was fun. It was a fun watch. It was a fun watch. For sure. And I didn't have a dog in the fight, honestly. I'm kind of, as great as Messi's greatness in Argentina are, I don't want him to win again. I usually root against England when it comes to soccer. Somebody that's Irish, I don't know if that needs to be explained more than that. I always root for Italy and Team USA. Italy didn't even make it. They're a disgrace. Team USA knocked out by Belgium. I used to hate Spain because they've dominated Italy their fair share. Italy's also beaten them, but I want Spain to win this thing on Sunday. But man, you can't deny Messi's greatness. You can't, even at 39. He's been the best player in this tournament. All right, 310-840-4910. We'll take a short break. When we come back, we've got a bunch of tweets that I want to get to. You can tweet me at PapaWheel44 and have your thoughts on this World Cup game today, on the final on Sunday. And more importantly for me, the biggest takeaway from Argentina's stunning comeback, it's on England's manager, Thomas Tuchel. He blew the game. Playing prevent defense way too early. Way too early. So we'll get your thoughts again. You can tweet me at PapaWheel44. You can call, you can text 310-840-4910. We'll get all of your reactions when we return. I'm Pat Boyle. 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
1: Welcome on back, BetMGM Tonight, Westwood One Sports. I'm Pat Boyle. The phone number to join the show, 310-840-4910. I still can't get over that Andres Cantor call of that second goal. And by the way, I remember watching the clip of him calling the final penalty where Argentina scores to win the World Cup in 2022, and he's crying, full-blown tears. He's born in Argentina, lives in the U.S., works for Telemundo, full-blown tears. And I can't get over, like the moment where it all collapsed, and it's just like a lightning strike, and then he just gives you the 7 or 8, goal, and you get, the voice is gone. Incredible. Absolutely incredible. Cinema. 310-840-4910. We'll get to your calls in just a second, but I did say we had a bunch of tweets that I wanted to get to. You could tweet me at PatBoyle44. Sports God says, tweets in, I say Argentina took it. And honestly, I say it's a damned if you do, damned if you don't situation, Pat, because I've watched soccer enough. That's how it goes. You don't possess the ball for 90 whole minutes, especially at that high of a level versus Messi and Argentina or France or Spain. If you get a 1-0 lead and it's 20 minutes left, you have to have a USA-type defense, or a Spain-type defense and lock it down. England's defense was always their weakness. Okay, I agree with everything you said, except for the USA-type defense. I mean, let's not forget the type of defensive performance USA put forth against Belgium in the round of 16. I mean, my God, it couldn't be worse than that. Their defense was good until that game. But yes, a Spain-type defense, that's the best defense in the world. And when you watch, if you watched in comparison the two games, and Zlatan said it, and I was thinking it, so I'm glad that Zlatan said it. He's been great, by the way. Him and Thierry Henry, they've been great. I'll leave it at that. I'll be kind. They've been great. Zlatan said, you watch these two games, it felt like today there was so much more disappointment in England because they had the game in the palm of their hands. Yesterday, Spain was just flat out the better team than France. And at no point when Spain went up 1-0 of the early penalty or even at any point in the second half, and they got the second goal, so maybe it's not completely apples to apples. You know, they got that insurance goal, but Spain never gave you the impression that they were just going to play prevent defense, to park the bus, to go into a shell. They continued to play their game. They continued to play possession. They continued to keep the ball away, frustrate France, push up, beat their press, create some opportunities. That's how they got the second goal. England didn't do that. And it wasn't even like their defense was their weakness, I guess. I mean, it wasn't like they had a bad defense, in my opinion. It was the mentality. It was the coaching decisions. And Thomas Tuchel, by the way, also tried to, you know, we changed nothing. What are you talking about? You changed nothing. You made nothing but defensive substitutions, and you put a fifth defender in the back. How could you say that? But yeah, I appreciate the it's a good tweet there, other than the USA-type defense from Sports God. Damned if you do, damned if you don't. I mean, so if he didn't go into a shell and England tried to go for a second goal and they got scored on, would people be criticizing Thomas Tuchel for not parking the bus? I don't know, but he did park the bus, and it backfired big time. Michael Elinoff tweets in, really enjoying your show tonight. I've always liked your knowledge and energy. Looking forward to the Chargers interview. Mike from Baltimore. Yeah, so that was over an hour ago. Yeah, we had Shannon Farron's Charger sideline reporter on. I thought that was a great interview. In case you missed it, you can rewind on the Odyssey app. You can download the BetMGM Tonight podcast. But appreciate the kind words, Michael. Appreciate the kind words indeed. And then let's get to your phone calls here. 310-840-4910. Ed is next up in Maryland on BetMGM tonight. What's going on, Ed? How you doing?
0: Hey, brother. How you feeling?
1: I'm doing good, man. How are you?
0: I'm good. Look, I'm definitely not a soccer aficionado. My expertise is more in football coaching. But, and I've been blessed to have been invited by guys that I've coached in my years to different events. I've been to, you know, Pro Bowls, things like that. But I'm going to tell you what. When I was back in, I think, in the 90s, they had a World Cup at RFK Stadium. And I'm going to tell you what, buddies of mine invited me there. I'm like, okay, I know nothing about what I'm about to see, but I'm willing to go. And I can't even remember the teams that were there. I'm sure people could Google it, but it doesn't matter. That is like an event that I've never witnessed on, ever. I've been to a lot of stadiums. I've never witnessed the constant hum that went on during the World Cup games that we attended. I told your producer, I said, the only time that I've ever been in RFK Stadium, I've been there for Redskin games. The only time I've ever been to RFK Stadium where it was rocking like that is when I used to follow the Grateful Dead. And that's about it. I said, it was incredible. And I think that's in the United States, that's the thing that some of us may not understand. These guys were there seriously representing a country. I mean, I heard you talk about the Argentina-England thing. These guys, they're for real about this. This is like, you know, this is life and death for them, and I don't mean to be so extreme, but they were constantly cheering the whole time. For hours, they never stopped cheering. Dude, I've never seen anything like that in my life, and it was a wonderful experience because you saw people that were they maybe go home and be on different sides of the aisle. I don't really care. But right there, it was a group of people and there were no fights or nothing like that. One group was on the side of the stadium. One group was on the other side. I was not representing anybody because I've never been intimidated in a crowd. But I knew that I need to keep my mouth shut and just enjoy the show because these people were serious. And it was just a wonderful experience. And if you've never attended one, everybody should go at least one time because that is what fandom is all about right there. Take care, brother.
1: Yeah, great call, Ed. Damn right, man. Appreciate it. Really good stuff. Really good stuff. That is true of a lot of countries, and he didn't remember the games he was at, but that's a lot of countries. They will sing, they will chant the entire game. They will stand and sing or chant the entire game. I don't know if I think American fan culture is fine. I'm not going to be the guy that says we need to be more like soccer fans. I don't even understand. How do they learn all those chants? Like in unison. Now, I'm sure there are certain songs that are like, you know, famous, that are storied, that go back 20, 30 years. Like I know, like I watched the Premier League on the weekends during the season. And like, if you can hear some of those chants and they're like they're new, like for new players on the team, or they'll say things about the opposing team's player, they'll have chants. And it's like, you definitely only created that in the last couple of weeks. Like, how do you have that down? Where do you guys meet? There's like a meeting group for the most diehard fans. And they like practice these chants and these songs that they hand them out on like a slip. Like, you know, like if you're in a band or an orchestra and you have the sheet music in front of you, I don't know. But yeah. So again, I don't think like American sports fan culture needs to become that, but it is amazing when you do go to a soccer game and you witness that, or you see it on TV, they flash in the shots in the crowd. And every time it is fans from that country cheering, singing, standing. Argentina for sure. England, absolutely for sure. It was an electric atmosphere. I would have loved to have been in that building in Atlanta. 310-840-4910. All right, we got more callers on hold. We'll get right back to your phone calls when we return. You could text the show as well. We've got some texts rolling in, 310-840-4910. And you can tweet me at PatBoyle44. Lex Staley says, he tweets in, I couldn't agree more. It was the soccer version of the prevent. Yep, Thomas Tuchel to blame for the England loss, the collapse today, one that's going to go down in infamy as Argentina moves on to the World Cup final to play Spain on Sunday. I'm Pat Boyle. We're coming right back. This is BetMGM Tonight here on Westwood One Sports.
2: 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Von Miller, Tyreek Hill, Deebo Samuel, still available, still dangerous. Will they land with a contender before training camp? Westwood One Sports.
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26: 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What we're saying is, it's now not creepy to tell us how good we look for our age. 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
32: Everyone poops. It's not just the name of a classic potty training book. It's a universal truth. Even though everyone does it, almost no one wants to talk about it. Dr. Tricia Pasricha wants to change that. She's the author of a new book. It's called You've Been Pooping All Wrong. And she says there are three critical P's of pooping. The first is propulsion. Both the voluntary push you exert and the involuntary contractions that happen naturally within your body. Top line, when you feel the need to go, don't hold it. The second P is pliability, which refers to stool softness. The keys to this one are making sure you're drinking enough water and eating enough fiber. And the last P is for pelvic floor. If you can get your knees up above your waist while you're on the toilet, like on a stool or a garbage can or a stack of books even, that can make all the difference. I'm Dr. Sanjay Gupta, helping you live a better life.
33: Most likely his final World Cup. It's his final World Cup game, his final game with Argentina. He's the greatest of all time. And, you know, I know that the greatest of all time doesn't mean you always want them to win. I think there's a lot of people that hated Tom Brady. I'm sure there's a lot of reasons. Not that people hate Shohei Ohtani, but there's a lot of reasons people want the Dodgers to lose because they spent $1 billion and they've become a dynasty. But Messi seems to be a universally liked player. Like, I don't think I've ever heard anybody say, I hate Messi. So, the greatest of all time playing in his final game, Argentina trying to go back-to-back, or do you root for Spain, who is an incredible team in every sense of the word? They're defensive-minded. Do you like watching defense in soccer? I'm sure there's a lot of people that probably think the game is boring as it is already, and so they want goals. And so it feels like a lot of people will be rooting for Argentina. Spain is the favorite, by the way. On BetMGM, they're minus 160 to win. Not in 90 minutes, just to win, no matter in any fashion. Minus 160. It's a pretty decently sized favorite. I'm a little bit surprised Spain is that big of a favorite. I think that's more of an overreaction to how much they dominated France. But I did pick Spain to win. I do think they win. But yeah, a lot to talk about with the World Cup final in the next couple of days. Really quickly, we're going to save the text that I have no idea what means, but we do have a 208 number that texts in, please stop with the kickball. Nobody cares. Even Andres Cantor is tired of it. Move on. Yeah, how about you shut up, Bozo, okay? There's one more game left to go, and it's on Sunday, and we're going to talk about it on Monday, and then don't you worry. There ain't going to be too much more soccer talk after that. So why don't you take a lap? 310-840-4910. I'm Pat Boyle. This is BetMGM Tonight. Hot or cold, coming up next to kick off the final hour. I'll also preview the Open Championship in the last hour as well. This is Westwood One Sports.
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33: 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Open phone lines in the final hour is how we roll, baby. You can join the show on our talking text line at 310-840-4910. Again, you could call, you could text 310-840-4910. You can also hit me up on Twitter at PatBoyle44. But for the entire last hour, we've been talking World Cup. We've been talking Argentina. Messi coming back from the dead yet again to knock England out. It's not confirmed. It's not coming home. That's confirmed. A lot of people, I sent out that tweet the other day. You know, the Brits or the English, whatever you would call them, just the people from England. Really an insufferable bunch singing that Wonderwall over and over and over again after they would win. It's corny. Pathetic, honestly. Really. Pick a different song. Look like a bunch of losers. And so I had a bunch of, it's coming home, buddy, on your soil, you helmet. I had a lot. Never seen so many people call me a helmet. I didn't even know that was an insult. I had a couple people with the England emoji in their name or in their bio tell me to bite pavement. So, yeah, I mean, confirmed, it's not coming home. That's what the folks from England have been saying for 60 years because they won the World Cup in 1966, and they're still clinging on to that. So, yeah. I said better Oasis song would be Don't Look Back in Anger, especially at your manager. Botched the game for you. Playing prevent defense with 35 minutes still to play. So we've been talking a lot of World Cup. We'll get back to your calls and your texts in just a bit at 310-840-4910. But coming up also, outside of hot or cold, we have a decision on George Pickens. We've got an update on LeBron James. And I'm going to preview the Open Championship, which starts tomorrow. Scottie Scheffler looking to repeat. And he had another morbid but very funny moment at his press conference yesterday. So we'll get to that as well. But let's get in producer Brandon Combs here, and let's do a little hot or cold to kick off the fifth and final hour. Combs, what's going on, man?
18: Oh, you know, just celebrating a little bit of Sophie Cunningham getting it done tonight. Love me some WNBA.
33: What did you're celebrating? What did she do? Did she do another photo shoot?
18: Nope. She got to 10 points, which Tonight, we're sitting at right. plus 160.
33: You know, you got issues,
18: Let's
33: man.
18: Go.
33: You got issues.
18: What?
33: You know, there's no sports on tonight. Well, don't get me wrong. The WNBA has become uber popular. And I know that, in the sports betting world and the fantasy world as well. But I've never even heard you mention anything about a WNBA bet or anything on the WNBA. And then tonight there's no sports. All right, Sophie Cunningham, 10 points.
18: It's funny. My co-host on my podcast gives me crap all the time because I always talk WNBA. So he's always like, oh, what are you doing? Watching another WNBA game when nothing else is on? Yeah, I like the WNBA. I'm a fan of the WNBA.
33: Who won the Commissioner's Cup? Is that still going?
18: That is not still going, and that was Golden State, I believe, if I'm not mistaken, won the Commissioner's
33: Cup. No, the Liberty won it.
18: Was it
33: my girls, New York Liberty. Keeping that's the only outside of the them and the Knicks dominating basketball.
18: I just didn't want to admit it.
33: Yeah, you never do when it comes to New York sports teams winning things. It's okay, though.
18: Whatever. You got your NBA title. Just be happy with it.
33: Oh, I am. I'm more than happy. I'm never going to forget it. And I'm never going to let you forget it either.
18: Oh, I know. I know. And all I need is just a good year from the Chicago Bears, and that'll make it all okay. Give me a good year.
33: So what's your mind? We have you and I have some side action, right? On Caleb Williams. What was the, did we officially do this on the show? I forget. I have dementia.
18: I forget as well. I do know that I think it was 4,000 yards passing.
33: I think you're right. Is it 4,000 yards? I have to wear a Caleb Williams jersey on the show.
18: Correct. And if not, then I have to shave my head and my face completely bald.
33: That's right.
18: Yeah.
33: That's right. All right. Yeah. You had yourself a deal, and you still have yourself a deal.
18: Yeah. No, I think the only caveat we put on there was he has to play at least 15 games or 14 games
33: yes.
18: or something like that.
33: I think you tried to back out and say 14. Do you want to do 14 or 15?
18: I think I said he can't miss more than 3 games is what I said. If he misses more than 3 games, then, you know, clearly I'm at a disadvantage. It should be it's one of those where, like, you know, it should be where if you have a bet on a fight and the guy goes in and he's in there with an injury, you should get your money back. Same thing if a guy, you know, misses 4 games and you're betting is over on his yards. I mean, come on. You have a complete disadvantage, especially if I'm shaving my face and my head.
33: Tell that to our friends at BetMGM. I'm sure they would they'd love to debate that with you.
18: Yeah, I'm sure they'd never hire me to work the books. Never hire me to work the books. That's for sure. But what do you mean we gave people their money back? I mean, come on, the guy was hurt. You know, it's what it is. I'm sure a lot of people out there right now are agreeing with me, though. They're like, yeah, we should absolutely get our money back.
33: Oh, I'm sure there's a lot of people furious that bet on Mystic Mac, on Conor McGregor, and then watched that debacle last weekend.
18: Yes. So we had the All-Star game this week. And before we get to hot or cold, I did have a trivia question that I kind of wanted to post out there and have you answer and see if you could answer it. So this year in the Home Run Derby, we had 173 home runs that were hit. Last year it was 275. Next year, the Home Run Derby will be played in Wrigley Field if there's a season. The Cubs are hosting the All-Star game. Wrigley Field is hosting the Home Run Derby. The last time that they did that, it was 1990. Ryan Sandberg won that Home Run Derby. Can you tell me how many home runs he hit?
33: In total.
18: In total.
33: Can I have any help here in the sense of, was it 3 rounds and it was the classic 10 outs format? Or
18: back then they played innings. I believe it was 3 innings. And it was 3 outs per inning.
33: Oh, wow.
18: Yeah.
33: three innings, three outs per inning.
18: I'm double checking that right now. But by the way, that was the format.
33: By the way you posed the question, I was already going to think in my head that it was probably a small number. You know, Rhino, not the hardiest of home run hitters throughout his career. I mean, he'd have a couple of seasons, don't get me wrong. But
18: 5 outs per inning.
33: 5 outs per inning, three innings. I'm going to go ahead and say he won. And here's the thing, too, is if the wind's blowing in, if the wind's blowing out, that's one thing. I'm going to go ahead and make a guess that the wind was probably blowing in. And I'm going to say he won the home run derby with, what, three total home runs?
18: On the head. Three total home runs. Wind was blowing in that day. You had eight participants in that home run derby that included Barry Bonds, Mark McGwire.
33: Wow.
18: It included Ken Griffey Jr. Sandberg won it with three home runs. There were five total home runs in that home run derby. They decided to play during the day, and the wind was blowing in. Five total home runs. Ryan Sandberg won it with three.
33: What was it, 50-mile-an-hour wind gusts? I mean, even I get wind blowing in is tough, but even then, it's the home run derby, and you got Bonds and McGwire in that. Those guys couldn't crank out more than one home run.
18: So I believe, if I'm not mistaken, Barry Bonds had one, and I'm getting the totals right now. Barry Bonds had one. Sandberg had three. There was one other participant who had one, which was
33: Matt Williams.
18: Matt Williams. Jose Canseco, Bobby Bonilla, Cecil Fielder, Daryl Strawberry, Ken Griffey Jr. Sorry, Barry Bonds was not in it. Ken Griffey Jr., Jose Canseco, Bobby Bonilla, Cecil Fielder, Daryl Strawberry all combined for zero.
33: Wow. And that prompted the event format to change to three rounds of 10 outs because of the 1990 amazingly awful home run derby at Wrigley Field.
18: That they decided to do at 3 o'clock in the afternoon.
33: Yeah, why? Is that just because it's Wrigley and then every game is in the afternoon?
18: Yeah. Yes. Baseball thought it would be a great gesture to make it a day derby.
33: And by the way, excuse me, Combs, Wrigley Field didn't get lights until what? Early 2000s, right?
18: No. 1988.
33: Oh. Okay. Yeah. Well, and even then, they played most home games in the day up until the early 2000s, or is that also wrong?
18: That's also wrong, but for up until the early to mid 2000s, they did, which is why they still play Friday. Every Friday home game is at 1:20. They had to limit the number of night games because of the city of Chicago's ordinance in the neighborhood, and the neighborhood would not allow them to play over a certain amount of night games until the Cubs finally got that overturned. I believe it was in 2004, 2005.
33: Okay, that is probably what I was remembering.
18: Mm-hmm.
33: Incredible.
18: Yeah.
33: Incredible history. That is the one thing about Chicago history that I do love, is that the Cubs, day baseball, baby.
18: I'm going to go out on a limb and say that next year's home run derby, if it happens at Wrigley, we will have more than five home runs.
33: You never know. Don't underestimate Mother Nature.
18: I just can't. I mean –

0: Yep. I mean, that All-Star game last night stunk. So maybe the one in 1990, maybe a little bit better.
1: Yeah. We'll see.
0: Right, do a little hot or
1: hopefully
0: cold?
1: We'll have baseball. Yes.
0: I was trying to lead you right into
1: our hot or cold.
0: There you go.
1: Yes. See? There we go. Transitions, my guy. All about transitions. The All-Star game should go back to granting the winning league home field advantage in the World Series. Hot or cold?
0: Hot. I'm very hot on this. I don't know why we stopped doing this. When did the All-Star game determine home field? 2003 through 2016. So it's been a full decade. And the rule was implemented following a 7-7 tie in the 2002 All-Star game where both teams ran out of available players. So, again, I don't know why we got away from this. I thought that was Major League Baseball had the only All-Star game that had actual meaning, actual stakes on the line. Winner of this, the winning league gets home field advantage for the World Series. Doesn't matter. And I get it. Now that we do interleague play all throughout the year, you could say, well, the leagues rarely play each other other than when we did have those couple of weeks of interleague play. And so it made sense. Now it should just be determined upon who has the best overall record. Yeah, I mean, come on. It's not like teams are playing half the schedule against the other league. Again, you know, American League teams are playing 81 games against the National League. So if that's, I think that argument is stupid. I think the fact that, well, what about teams that have players that, like, they're definitely not going to make the World Series. Why would they care? Well, one, it's the All-Star game. You think they're going to blow the game because they don't want their league to have home field advantage? Two, look at the MLB standings. Almost every year, including this year, you could, like, definitively rule out, what, six teams right now from making the postseason? And crazy things happen every year, but there's definitively about six teams that have no shot of making the postseason. There's about 24 teams that are solidly in play to make the playoffs. And if the Diamondbacks from a couple of years ago and the Rangers taught us anything, all you got to do is get in. So why the hell wouldn't the All-Stars from those teams try? Okay? I think it's stupid that we just, now we treat the All-Star game like an exhibition, like it matters for nothing. And the game stinks. Hey, if I'm going to watch a snooze fest yesterday with no offense, at least make it count for something. At least put the stakes on the line. And, you know, as somebody that loves the Yankees, like, yeah, the American League would have had home field advantage. Yanks would have had game seven at World Series. Instead, the Dodgers are going to win 118 freaking games, and they're going to have home field advantage in the World Series again. So I think it's stupid that they took away home field advantage getting granted to the winner of the All-Star game. Bring it back. Bring it back.
1: So this might come as a shock to you, but I disagree with you, but only in part. I agree that it would be fun to watch it again and have it count for a home field advantage. I'm fine with that. Where I disagree with you on is the teams with the players that on teams that aren't, you know, involved in the playoffs, blah, blah, blah, blah, blah. And I'm not talking about like not the nonsense of this year, like going on in the American League where every team is still eligible for the playoffs right now. Right. I'm talking about, not every team should have a representative. If you're going to do it that way and you're going to bring it back so that the league who wins it gets home field advantage in the World Series, I'm sorry, but there are some teams that shouldn't be having All-Stars. There just are. There are some really bad teams out there that have one guy who goes from that team and they're an All-Star. And then the second thing that you have to do, if you're going to do this, not only does not every team need to be represented, but the fans have to stop voting for the All-Stars. The fans absolutely 110% have to stop voting for the All-Stars.
0: I'd be on board with that. But how does the NBA determine who's an All-Star? Just the league office picks?
1: I believe it's a mix. I'm pretty sure. I know the NFL is a vote amongst players and coaches, if I'm not mistaken. But
0: let's see. NBA determines its All-Stars through a hybrid system of voting and coaching selections, dividing the players evenly between the Eastern and Western Conference. I mean, again, you mentioned it. Alejandro Kirk was an All-Star this year. That was an absolute joke. He didn't even get into the game, though, right?
1: No, he did not get into the game. I don't even think he went to the game, to be honest with you. I think he
0: didn't go to the game.
1: And

0: And yeah, I think he and Vladdy both sat out. They didn't go to the game. Which is another reason why it's a joke.
1: You're Alejandro Kirk. Why would you not go to the game?
0: I don't know.
1: He's got a fractured left thumb.
0: Maybe dealing with the injuries and stuff that he's got. I mean, it's just, it's insane that it was even there, but that's the whole point. Like, you can't have guys like that going to the All-Star game. Like, we watched the All-Star game yesterday where the National League, and I know you didn't get to see much of it because we're on the air, and I have it on in the background here. But after the reserves came in for the National League, and you had the outfield of PCA, of Corbin Carroll, and I'm forgetting the left fielder's name off the top of my head, but it was a better outfield than the starting crew was because the fans voted for the starters. It drives me absolutely insane. The better team was not on the field for the National League because of the voting. It's just dumb.
1: Jordan Walker.
0: And that has to go away. If you're going to do this, what's that?
1: Jordan Walker was the other left fielder, right?
0: No, it was the...
1: Soto started and left.
0: Yes, but there was somebody, I can't remember.
1: James Wood?
0: Wood. There you go, Wood. It was Wood, Carroll, and PCA. That's a hell of a damn outfield. And it's better outfield than the starting outfield was. Like, that's the other thing. Like, do you think that Juan Soto, do you think that any Met deserved to be at the All-Star game this year?
1: I mean, Soto, yes. It's not just a popularity contest. I mean, despite the Mets being god-awful, Soto is still having a great year. I mean, he's hitting .290 with 21 and 51.
0: Okay.
1: I'm not saying he's like an MVP finalist. His OPS is near 1,000. Yeah, he deserved to be an All-Star for sure.
0: Okay. I mean, I'll give you that. There's just certain guys that I just don't believe deserve to be at the All-Star game. There's certain teams that shouldn't have representatives. Like, there are teams out there that are just not good enough, and players out there not good enough to just have a representative. We've had years where teams that have been god-awful with no numbers, but they have to have a representative, so somebody has to go.
1: Okay, so let's say that we take away fan voting and we do what the NBA does. It's a mix, a hybrid mix of voting and coaching selections. Would you want to then grant home field advantage in the World Series to the winning team again?
0: Oh, absolutely. I'm fine with that again. It just can't be. It can't be every team is represented, and it can't be fans voting. It just can't be.
1: Okay. Monty says, our VP Monty in the show chat says, I want the All-Star game to mean more, but I think home field advantage for the World Series is too much. Maybe they could take an NBA style approach and just give guys money. No. Oh, because it's not like a lack of effort. Like not like pitchers are going on the mound throwing 7-8 mile an hour ephuses. Not like guys are striking out on purpose. You don't need to incentivize them to try more. I think you just needed.
0: Yeah.
1: You need to incentivize them to try more by saying, here's home field advantage for the World Series, not, hey, here's 500 grand. Like, it's not like they're not trying. I want the game to mean more. I don't think the players need it to mean more. I want it to mean more. All right. We'll get back to Hot Cold in a bit. Go ahead, Cole. I'm sorry.
0: No, I was just going to say I'm with you. I just think that it does need to mean more, and I'm okay. Again, I'm okay if it doesn't, but you just got to change the format in which you create All-Stars, especially since these goes on guys' career achievements. This is what we talk about for Hall of Fame. This is what we talk about when we talk about how great a player is. All-Star appearances matter. At least they used to, and it's been watered down as of late.
1: Yeah. All right. So we have two text messages I want to get to. One is from my friend, one of my best friends, Mark, because last segment I was talking about how I feel like if you're picking a team to root for in the World Cup final and you don't really have a dog in the fight and you're like, oh, I don't know who I should root for, Argentina or Spain. I was like, I feel like nobody really hates Messi. I feel like he's universally loved. My best friend, Mark, he's a big Ronaldo fan. He goes, both me and my roommate, Bob, hate Messi. So there you go. Actually, you have some people that hate Messi. So, and shout out, Mark. He's listening and watching to the show. And then here's the other text that I mentioned that I was going to read it And I think I'm just going to read it and take it into break. Because I'm not sure what to do with it. I know where it's coming from. This is from yesterday's show where we were talking about how can we make the All-Star game for other sports better. And just like the Home Run Derby, can we save the Slam Dunk contest? So here is a text from, and there's no name on it, which makes it even better. It's just, actually, no, there is a name on it. It's from John in Arizona. John in Arizona texts in, I want to say baseball did great. All-Star game. Yesterday's. How do others make a new impact? NFL, one-week show. Who's the master chef? NBA, who's the best idol or dancer? I saw a player did magic years ago. Love you guys. John? What? What are we? I don't even know what to say to that. I don't even know what to say to that. Maybe there's one sound, there's one drop that we could play in response to this, if our guy Lee has it ready. Go ahead, Lee. Give us the answer for John in Arizona.
2: Stay off the weed.
1: John, we love you, man. I don't know what the hell you said. He literally just texted in again. Don't think we need flag football or a 170-point basketball game, but throw a party. There you go. John in Arizona's got the solution. Throw a party. I'm down. 310-840-4910. We'll get to some more hot or cold when we come back. I will preview the Open Championship. I'll give you my picks, my predictions as it starts tomorrow across the pond, bright and early. I'm Pat Boyle. 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
3: 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And yes, we're counting. 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

0: 310-840-4910. That's 310-840-4910. You could call, you can text. 310-840-4910. You can also hit me up on Twitter at PatBoyle44. We're going to talk the 154th Open Championship, which begins in just hours. And that's why I was like flabbergasted. I'm going to give you my preview, give you my prediction as to who's going to win it. It's not going to be Scottie Scheffler. I'm going long shot, baby. I'm going long shot on who's going to win the Open. But I was looking at it. I was like, these tee times aren't right. Then I remember, not only is it 5 hours ahead in England, but they also, you know, start most of these tee times at the butt crack of dawn. And so the first group to tee off, 1:35 a.m. Eastern time. That's 3 hours from now. I might stay up all night. Just kidding. I'm not going to. I like golf. I don't like golf that much. No thanks. Let me actually see. When is Scotty teeing off? Because if that is early enough, I guess, a.k.a. late enough, I will watch that. 10:04 a.m.? Perfect. Perfect. Oh, and Scotty's with Tyrrell Hatton and Bryson? Yo, some of these groups are incredible. That is... All right. My morning is set. Although, actually, I was going to play tennis tomorrow morning. Damn. Well, anyway. 10:04 a.m. Eastern time. Scottie Scheffler, Tyrrell Hatton, Bryson. Is that the second round? Oh, damn it. That's the second round. I'm an idiot. All right, so Scotty is with Tyrrell Hatton and Bryson DeChambeau, but he tees off at 4:58 a.m. Eastern time. Sorry, Scotty. I'll catch the last couple holes. At like I probably catch the last six or seven holes. Jordan Spieth, Tommy Fleetwood, John Rahm, banger of a group, 5:09 a.m. Eastern. Let's see some of these other groups here. Colin Morikawa, J.J. Spawn, the U.S. Open champion from 2 years ago, and Nikolai Hogard, 9:42 a.m. Eastern. There you go. Shane Lowry, Aaron Ryan, Brooks Koepka, 9:53 a.m. Eastern. Oh, how about this? Here's the group of the day. And whether you're on the West Coast or you're on East Coast, anywhere in the United States or North America, this is perfect. 10:15 a.m. Eastern time. Rory, Xander Schauffele, Matt Fitzpatrick, who's the third shortest odds to win the tournament. There you go. There's your morning. There's your morning plans, baby. Who said we need the World Cup every day? Wimbledon's over. World Cup's only got one game left. There's my morning. Rory, Xander Schauffele, Matty Fitzpatrick. Hell yeah. All right, so we'll talk a little bit more of the Open. I'll give you a prediction, my picks, who I think is going to win it in the final segment. But let's get back to your calls and your texts. 310-840-4910. Ryan's in Ontario next up on BetMGM tonight. What's going on, Ryan?
1: Hey, Pat. Thanks for hearing my call. How you doing, bud?
0: I'm doing good, brother. How are you?
1: Pretty good, thanks. I just want to give a shout-out to John Schneider and Ernie Clement. He got the most votes, and he beat Shohei Ohtani. So, and I told Lee, the producer, you're the beauties. I won't hug you. Just shout-out to John Schneider and the Blue Jays. All right.
0: Ryan,
1: cheers,
0: appreciate
1: bye-bye.
0: The call, man. You're a beauty. And, you know, it's funny because I played a summer of baseball going into my senior year in college in the Northwoods League. And I was on the only team in Canada, in Thunder Bay, in Ontario. And that is where I learned the term, you're a beauty. And Canadians say that all the time. And I said it all summer, and then I said it for like the next year and a half. I couldn't stop saying it. You're a beauty. You're a beauty. I don't have the Canadian accent, which makes it 10 times better, but... Yeah, appreciate the call, Ryan. Is that true, by the way? Ernie Clement got the most votes out of anybody? Yeah, Ernie Clement received the most fan votes of any player in the American League during the All-Star voting, accumulating 3,232,000 plus votes. He got more votes than Yordan Alvarez and Aaron Judge. Wow. Now, did he get more votes than Shohei? Because that says the American League. Let's see who got most votes in the election. No, thank you. Don't want to see that. Don't care to talk about that. Los Angeles Dodgers Shohei Ohtani led all players with 3.3 million votes. So actually, he did get more than Ernie Clement. Sorry, Ryan. Sorry to burst your bubble. Shohei got about 100,000 more votes than Ernie Clement. But that is incredible. Ernie Clement nearly got more votes than Shohei. I fell in love with, and as a Yankee fan, I hate him. I hate him. But I also, deep down, I was like, this guy rakes. After the Blue Jays knocked the Yankees out and then they were in the World Series and Ernie Clement is hitting like 650 in the postseason, I was like, dude, this guy rakes. This guy's awesome. Ernie Clement is awesome. He's from Rochester, upstate New York. He's 30 years old and like it's like baseball is so funny, man. This guy was fourth round draft pick, so it's not like he was 25th round, 30th round, undrafted, anything crazy like that. I mean, he had a great career at Virginia from what I remember. But also, like, didn't really cut it with Cleveland. They got rid of him. I think they traded him to Oakland. And then all of a sudden in 2023, in 30 games with the Blue Jays, he hit 380. And basically ever since that, he's been like a lifetime 270, 275 hitter. This year he's hitting 296, but what he did in the postseason last year, a 411 batting average in the entire postseason, 978 OPS, 9 ribbies. Incredible. Hell of a player. Wish the Yankees had him. And then, yeah, shout out John Snyder. So, Ryan, we appreciate the call. 310-840-4910. Let's see. I think we've got through all of our texts. We've got through all of our calls that are on the board. You can tweet me as well at PatBoyle44. Sorry, I'm a little bit more buttoned up about this. I was diving deep into some more stuff I'm about to open. Organized Vibes tweets in, listening in smoky Rhode Island, dude. Go John Rahm. Yeah, that's the other thing. You know, Organized Vibes tweets in smoky Rhode Island. And normally, I don't know what that would mean unless you're high as a kite. But there was a wildfire outbreak. Wildfires expose millions to dangerous smoke. Perfect storm for really dry conditions. So another Canadian wildfire, which I feel like that's like never not going to be a part of our lives anymore. Wildfires on an annual basis, spreading smoke across the entire Northeast. I saw that the wildfire smoke map, dangerous air to breathe in. I mean, geez, orange haze over Brattleboro, Vermont today. I remember when, was that 2 years ago? When it hit New Jersey, New York City area really badly, the sky was literally orange for like hours. I remember I took a nap that day because I was filling in doing shows before I had my first show. And so I think I did the overnight show till 5 o'clock in the morning, local time, went to sleep. Sorry, my dog's having a nightmare. He's like going nuts over here. And so I woke up. It was, when I would do an overnight shift, I would wake up at like 2 o'clock, 2, 3 o'clock in the afternoon. I woke up and it was literally orange in my room outside. I thought I was in the middle of an apocalypse and my roommates didn't tell me. I thought like I was going to look outside and there was going to be nukes flying through the air. I didn't know what the hell happened. And yeah, wildfire smoke. So that hit a bunch of the Northeast and the Midwest today. Really, really bad, I believe, in places like Wisconsin, Minnesota. And then the real Northeast, like again, Vermont got it real bad. So yeah, smoky Rhode Island. Yeah, I mean, that is terrible. And I went for a run today. And it was 99 degrees in Philly today, where I live now for the last couple months. The real feel was 112. And I'm sure that there was probably a little bit of wildfire smoke in the air. Man, I'm not a big runner, but So, like, when I go for a run, it'll be 3 or 4 miles. I don't think that's crazy. You know, there's people that, like, routinely run 6, 7 miles. I don't know how you do that. So I normally run 3 or 4 miles, and I was like, all right, it's hot as all hell today. Let me try to get 3 miles in before I watch the England-Argentina game. And it was brutal. I mean, there are sometimes you get that runner's high, you feel good, your legs feel good, and a 3 mile run or 4 mile run, it feels like it goes by in an instant. I ran 3 miles today, and way slower than I normally do. It was an 8:30 pace. I normally run at like an 8 or just under 8 minute mile pace. 8:30 pace. I felt like I was dying. I started seeing double at the end of it. And yeah, now that the wildfire smoke, I didn't realize this was a thing until after I got back and I looked at the temp. I was like, what is the real feel? And it said 112, and it said danger, unhealthy air to breathe from wildfire smoke. And I was like, oh yeah, well, that explains it. Probably just because the real feel is 112 and I was just sucking in straight hot ass humid air. But yeah, I got back from that run and it, like, I felt the Energizer Bunny in my temple banging on the drum. I was like, all right, let's hope I don't pass out here. 310-840-4910. All right, we'll finish up on the other side. I'll give you a quick little preview of the Open Championship, which starts tomorrow. Maybe we'll squeeze in one last hot or cold on the docket with producer Brandon Combs. And any of your final calls and texts. I'm Pat Boyle. 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
15: Would Steve Kerr be the kind of guy to actually just like give you the inside scoop of all inside scoops? Not only there's that, but Monty, our VP, was telling me, apparently, pardon the interruption, Wilbon and Kornheiser, they put out like on their podcast feed or whatever, Steph Curry on the stunning decision from LeBron James to join the Warriors, something like that. Things are getting weird. I'm not usually one to believe in that kind of stuff. But I do feel like we're getting a LeBron decision here in the coming days. And honestly, tomorrow feels like it might be the perfect day. Tonight was the ESPYs. Why would that stop him? I don't know. Tomorrow, there is the Open starts. There is a Mets-Phillies game. That's it. If there's something to announce, if LeBron's got a decision and he's got an announcement to make, tomorrow will be the day to do it. I'll keep an eye out. It might happen. All right, fun show. Shout out to producer Brandon Combs. Shout out to video producer Michael Montgomery. Monty, couple of studs as always. Our guy Lee in our Westwood One studios. Thanks to Chloe Pratt, Max Sheedy, Zach Kroll, my co-host Brad Evans. I'm Pat Boyle. We'll see you tomorrow at 6 p.m. Eastern right here at MGM Tonight on Westwood One Sports.
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0: 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Here's Linnell Willingham.
1: Welcome in a Wednesday night edition of Westwood One Sports Night with the youngest in charge, Linnell Willingham, getting you up to 3 a.m. Eastern time. We take you coast to coast nightly here on Westwood One Sports Night. A hell of a lot to get into. We'll have our guy Josh Graham stop by the program coming up in exactly 20 minutes. He was out at ACC Media Day. We'll wet our whistle with a little college football talk coming up in exactly 20 minutes. We'll touch on the WNBA in exactly an hour, but we will start on the pitch, ladies and gentlemen. We have talked about this World Cup over the past several weeks from a bunch of different angles. Now that Team USA is no longer in the fight, what most folks I feel have been rooting for is the greatness of one Lionel Messi, man. Argentina tonight in thrilling fashion with a late comeback, 2-1 winners over England, stunning the English, and just an epic performance from Lionel Messi. I thought the atmosphere tonight really embodied what's so special about this World Cup tournament, man. We have talked about everything but the actual soccer, it feels like, over the past couple of weeks. Tonight, you know, feels like it's no different. You start pregame. When you hear both of these countries and their fan bases trying to drown out each other's national anthems, like, that's the stuff that I get geeked up for as a sports fan. That's the stuff, you know, that makes this all cool. And it shows you just how much it means, not just to the players, but to the respective countries as well. Look, I love our patriotism and the way that we were rooting for Team USA. The way we're rooting, or the way we were rooting for the national team, a little bit different than how Argentina is rooting for their group. A little bit different in terms of how England is rooting for their group. But all in all, though, I thought tonight, from the atmosphere in the stadium to the emotion that you saw on these players' faces, the greatness of one Lionel Messi, it was, you know, a game that to me, for damn sure, lived up to the hype. England was in front 1-0 for a majority of the second half after Anthony Gordon's goal. And then, as we've seen really all World Cup here from Argentina, specifically here in the knockout stage, we saw Argentina, those cardiac kids, man, just when it looks like they're down and out, they come back and rally, scoring two goals, one in the 85th minute, and then the game-winning goal in the second minute of stoppage time. Lionel Messi, the setup man on both of those goals. Just to kind of highlight and illustrate just how clutch Argentina has been here during this knockout stage, they have two goals before the 79th minute here in the knockout stage. They have nine goals after the 79th minute. So quite literally, Argentina playing their best soccer when it matters the most. And I can't help but go back to the greatness of Lionel Messi. And to me, his impact goes far beyond what he does individually on the pitch. When you look at the late game and the late match heroics we've seen for Argentina throughout the course of this knockout stage, I give Lionel Messi a lot of credit, because guess what? When Messi's on the pitch, if you're a fan of Argentina, you feel like you've got a shot. No matter what, that's how great, that's how much aura, that's how much confidence Lionel Messi exudes into his teammates, man. It's part of the, you know, cocktail that makes him one of the greatest athletes of all time, man. And I don't want to have that conversation here tonight, because we could do 4 hours on where Messi ranks in terms of the hierarchy of the top athletes in pro sports. But from just a mentality standpoint, and then the impact that he has on his teammates, it gets me thinking about Michael Jordan, Kobe Bryant, LeBron, Peyton Manning, Pat Mahomes, Tom Brady. He's that sort of athlete. We got to talk about him in that light, man. And what I love tonight was like the versatility almost. And I guess the right comparison, the accurate comparison, and I know what y'all are going to do. Oh, he can't. He went 5 minutes into the show. He couldn't help but bring up LeBron James. Lionel Messi, to me, is most similar to LeBron think about LeBron's greatest attribute. It's not necessarily his ability to score, but we know he is the NBA's all-time leading scorer. His ability to set guys up, his ability to make his teammates better, legit, you saw it from Lionel Messi tonight, man. You know how good he is in terms of scoring goals. Tonight, it was about Lionel Messi and what he is as a setup, man. Two great assists tonight to lead Argentina to the final against Spain. First to Enzo Fernandez from 20 yards out in the 85th minute. And then this is the goal that really got things rocking out in Atlanta. Messi sets up Lautaro Martinez for a header from close range for the win in the second minute of stoppage time. The call on Telemundo went this way.
2: Macalister libre, Macalister palo otra vez, iba Messi, primero Spence, Maca, Messi engancha y va, tiró con la derecha.

0: argentino. Asistencia de Leo con la derecha. Por aquí no, por allá sí.
1: That was the call on Telemundo, and it was the play that sends Argentina to the World Cup final, where they'll lock horns with Spain coming up on Sunday. Cheapest ticket for the World Cup between Argentina, World Cup final rather, between Argentina and Spain, currently set at $7,500, the most expensive get-in price ever recorded for a U.S. sporting event via TickPick, man. Ow! Thought the announcer did a tremendous job capturing that moment, man. That's how you do it. Goal! I mean, to try and reenact it wouldn't do it justice, man. Hell of a call via the Telemundo broadcast, man.
2: I love watching on Telemundo.
1: Mm-hmm.
2: I don't speak Spanish. Not a lick of it.
1: You don't say.
2: I did speak Spanish in high school. Didn't pay much attention.
1: You used to speak Spanish?
2: I used to speak Spanish. And I forgot it.
1: That's something.
2: But like the energy that they bring, I think that's like a major difference between us in America and wherever else in the world does soccer. It's not a knock on the way that American commentators do it. They just commentate the way that Americans watch sports. Like, you don't want to see something like that in an NBA game. You don't want to hear something like that in an NBA game. It get very annoying very quickly. But the energy
1: that
2: they
1: moment,
2: bring...
1: In that moment, though, Denton? In that moment?
2: I mean, so we kind of get that with, like, the Mike Breen bang,
1: bang,
2: right?
1: Yes,
2: like, we have our own variation of it, and we get the double bang and sometimes the triple bang. I think he said goal, like, eight times in the clip. Like, I stopped counting at a certain point.
1: For a game winner, though, I thought he did a fantastic job capturing the excitement of the moment. And that's honestly, no matter if you're calling, you know, pro soccer, pro basketball, pro football, that is the job of the play-by-play announcer, is to capture the moment. And I thought the broadcaster for Telemundo did a tremendous job. Then you got me thinking, low-key, going down into Pandora's box, opening up Pandora's box. Just the broadcasting culture and the difference between U.S. broadcasting versus, you know, foreign broadcasting. And this is not just with soccer. If you watch some overseas basketball games, you get the drama and the theatrics from the play-by-play guys. So I guess it's just a part of their culture. But, man, tonight, just an excellent job by that announcer capturing the moment, man. And it was Lionel Messi, as we mentioned, you know, the man, the setup man on both of the two goals for Argentina tonight. After his two assists, now has 10 assists in the World Cup knockout stage. That's six more than any other player in at least the past 60 years. So you want to talk about greatness personified. Feels like every time, and I'm not, you know, maybe I'm gassing it up a little bit. Maybe I'm jazzing it. Feels like every time Lionel Messi has taken the pitch here in this World Cup, he's made history one way or another. His greatness can't be underscored.
2: It's really impressive to watch his ball placement on some of the assists, right? Because I've noticed that over the course of the entire Cup. I'm new to this. Like, I watch Messi a little bit, but I know no. Even on corners. I mean, the way that he directs it to the net to always give some of his guys, it doesn't really matter who it is, but some of his guys a chance at a header on a corner. There's very few guys that I feel like have the level of accuracy that he does. And even though where it felt like at the end of this game, I mean, they had all the momentum at the end. Like Fox put a graphic up, which was a momentum chart calculator. We don't really have those in other sports, but it's true because it felt like they were on that side of the field for England for the entirety of the second half. And when they got corners, they would just have Messi tap it in, and they get it right back to him. And it just allowed, like, another element for Argentina's offense and a little bit more chaos, but, like, good chaos. He's just really impressive. His timing, everything about Messi, you watch him and you're like, oh, my God. He is, like, literally on a different planet compared to some of the people on the pitch.
1: When we think about the elite goal scorers in the history of soccer, in terms of the setup ability, I feel like that's the separator and the difference with Messi. It's almost, and I made the comparison to LeBron James. We know how great he is as a scorer, but I think his passing ability, the ability to set other guys up, may be just as impressive.
2: also love the jerseys.
1: Oh my God.
2: Yeah, like that dark blue Argentina jersey. I feel like Messi scoring in the final, by the way, it's like a lock.
1: No, of course.
2: A lock.
1: I wonder what the odds are with our pals at the DraftKings Sportsbook. Can you put some cash on Lionel Messi? Would that be any time goal scorer?
2: Like I think Jude Bellingham needs to be talked to. He had this moment where he was jawing at Messi. And like if there's one dude where you maybe want to leave alone. Like if there's one you want to talk to his teammates, sure. Most of us can't name Argentinian teammates. Like I don't know any of these dudes. Yeah. I know where's number 10 though, and I'm staying away from him. Like I'm not mouthing off to him until the whistle is over. You want to mouth off to him after you beat him, sure. But like do you guys not watch film? Argentina excels in late game scenarios, and for England, you can't even point fingers at the officiating. Like Egypt they have some issues. They can say, hey, the officials really did not do us justice. There's a number of teams that can point to the officiating and be like, I don't think the officials did a good job here. England lost clean as a whistle, 1-2-3 in the middle.
1: Yeah. That's what it's been, man. And I love that you highlighted just the clutch gene that Argentina has shown throughout this entire knockout stage, having this never say die mentality. And I have to credit Lionel Messi for that. It goes back to kind of like in Major League Baseball when your ace is on the mound, right? Your infielders field the ball a little bit better. Your outfielders field the ball a little bit better. Everyone's got a confidence. It feels like you're always in the game.

0: setting up two late goals. First to Enzo Fernandez from 20 yards out in the 85th minute. And then, I mean, the call's so damn good, we might as well run it back. Messi setting up Lautaro Martinez for a header from close range for the win as Argentina advances to the World Cup final to take on Spain this Sunday. Here was the call from Telemundo once again.
1: Messi, primero, Spence. Maca. Messi engancha y va, tiró con la derecha. ¡Oh!

0: argentino. Asistencia de Leo con la derecha. Por aquí no, por allá sí.
1: Once again, man, the Telemundo call doesn't even do it justice, man. Electric atmosphere out in Atlanta tonight as Argentina punches their ticket to the World Cup final. They will lock horns with Spain coming up on Sunday. Lionel Messi, man, continuing to strut his stuff, showing off his greatness. Now 10 assists in the World Cup knockout stage, 6 more than any other player in at least the last 60 years. And then he's recorded a goal or an assist in 11 straight World Cup games dating back to 2022, the longest streak since at least 1966, man. The greatness of Lionel Messi, man. It's hard to put it into words, man. The true GOAT of pro soccer, man. 310-840-4910 is the number if you want to lock in here on Westwood One Sports Night. 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College football on the top of everyone's mind as it was ACC Media Day. Our pal Josh Graham was boots on the ground. 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
16: A better life with Dr. Sanjay Gupta.
17: We talk a lot here about ultra-processed foods and the many ways in which they can negatively impact your health. They've been linked to weight gain, obesity, type 2 diabetes, cardiovascular disease, even cancer. And now a new study out of UCSF found that high ultra-processed food intake was associated with something called intramuscular fat, which is exactly what it sounds like. That's fat inside your muscles, which can cause them to become weaker. Now, in this particular study, the researchers noticed more wear and tear and pain in people's knees because of weakened thigh muscles. Cutting back on ultra-processed foods isn't easy. The CDC estimates at least half the calories in our diet come from ultra-processed foods. But if you're looking to eat cleaner, cutting out sugar-sweetened beverages, that may be the best number one thing you can do to try and get started. I'm Dr. Sanjay Gupta, helping you live a better life.
18: 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Here's Linnell Willingham.
19: You are the big voice guy. He will never, ever steer you wrong. This is Westwood One Sports Tonight. Youngest in charge, Linnell Willingham, rocking out with you as we take you coast to coast, getting you up to 3 a.m. Eastern time. We opened up the show with the late-game heroics of Lionel Messi and Argentina as they punched their ticket to the World Cup final coming up on Sunday. They'll take on Spain. Right now, they'll go from the pitch to the gridiron because whether anyone realizes it or not, we're getting closer and closer to the start of the best time of the year, college football season, the NFL season. Joining us right now, our guy Josh Graham, who was boots on the ground at ACC Media Day. And I know that, like, you're the king of North Kakalaki. As we found out today from your viral moment that I'm going to call it with the commissioner of the ACC, you're damn near the king of the ACC too, brother.
4: I have been called that before. And it was as a pejorative because I went to East Carolina University, and one of the sore spots among folks at my alma mater are the ACC schools in the state, North Carolina, NC State, Duke, Wake Forest. Mm-hmm. So when I went there and I would cover ACC stuff in addition to my alma mater, East Carolina, they'd be like, oh, you're just an ACC guy. You're the king of the ACC, aren't you? And it's like a shot. Oh, my gosh. You don't really care enough about the Pirates and your alma mater, right? So that's a thing that was called, was attached to me not in a kind way, as you put it there. And Jim Phillips, kind of rude. I was telling this to Black and Abdallah, these Chicagoans, what do we do with them? It's amazing.
19: It was a moment, man. I thought it kind of spoke to, one, the work that you've done over the past couple of years, several years covering that conference to where you've been able to build a name for yourself to where you're able to get jabbed at by the damn commission. Let's get into the football, though, shall we, my friend? Because this is going to be a super competitive conference. It feels like it's Miami and then everyone else. For your money, after talking to people out there, who do you think is most likely to be that second-best team this year in the ACC if we're in lockstep that Miami is the cream of the crop?
4: Probably Clemson, because it's Clemson. It's a strange thing because Dabo is not just doubling down or tripling down. He's quadrupling down in not using the portal to solve problems on offense. Defensively, with Tom Allen there,
19: a little bit
4: from Penn State. The transfer D tackle from Oklahoma is going to be a big addition. They do have some holes to fill where you lose another one of the Terrell brothers. That's a great story where the Terrells are playing together for the first time ever because they're separated 6 years apart with the Atlanta Falcons. So defensively, they're going to be fine. It's Tom Allen. You got a lot of talent there. But offensively, rather than going into the portal and getting a quarterback, they decide to double down on Chris Vezina. And everyone's talking about the scuttlebutt at ACC kickoff today is Tate. This quarterback named Tate that's coming in, Tate Reynolds, I think is his last name. He's a true freshman quarterback who showed up as an early enrollee, and they believe that this quarterback might compete in fall camp with Chris Vezina, who is a redshirt sophomore, for the starting job. And really, they're kind of looking for a quarterback. You think about before Trevor Lawrence arrived, Kelly Bryant had a pretty good team that was playoff worthy, made the college football playoff. Before Trevor arrived on campus, he was not a blow-your-socks-off type of a guy, knock-your-socks-off type of a guy, a quarterback. He had great talent around him. And I think Clemson has that at receiver. Running back, that remains to be seen. Offensive line, they have some turnover as well. There are a lot of questions there, but to answer your question, Clemson probably has the most high-level talent that could probably match Miami. Outside than that, maybe keep an eye on Pittsburgh, who has a really good freshman quarterback going into his sophomore year and a lot of guys back. And Pat Narduzzi always seems to be more competitive than people think.
19: Since we're on the topic of the Clemson Tigers, in terms of the pressure that's on Dabo, is there a number that you would say he's got to hit in order for him to be the guy there moving forward? Because, look, he's been there for a while. Obviously, he's reached the top of the mountaintop of that group. He's proven coach in the landscape of college football, but he's set some pretty high expectations there. And recently here, they haven't hit those expectations.
4: Have not. Last year was the first season with fewer than 9 wins that Clemson's had since 2010. 15 years. And when you look at Vegas is not a believer. Their season win total is 7.5. if Clemson goes 8-4, nobody's happy in Tiger Land about that. Not with the standard is what it is. So I think you got to. I had a former Clemson player tell me today, 10 wins needs to be 10 wins. I think details matter.
10: Yeah.
4: When it comes to 9, like, all right, well, what games did you lose? Did you lose to Lane Kiffin at LSU the first night of the season? I think that could be understandable if you go to the conference championship game and your 3 losses are 2 in conference, you get to the conference championship game, you beat your rival at South Carolina, and you're competitive but lose a game in Baton Rouge week 1, a tight game. Like, the details probably matter if you go 9-3. But anything less than 9-3, I think would be disrespectful to what Clemson is and what Dabo has built in terms of what we should be expecting and satisfied by with the Tigers' output.
19: I got Josh Graham joining us right now live here on Westwood One Sports Night. He was boots on the ground at ACC Media Day earlier this afternoon. Let's get back on Miami here for a hot second. We feel like you can't talk about the ACC and steer the conversation away from the Hurricanes too much. Darian Mensah, I'm sure, was the topic of conversation out there at ACC Media Day. I will give you the credit. You have been kind of shooting your shot with him ever since the transfer was made official. You have high, lofty expectations for him.
4: Before that, I was the guy who said, watch out for Miami poaching a quarterback from Duke. And that's exactly what happened. And the greatest comedy of the day, Mario Cristobal, about 7 or 8 times I heard him do this throughout the day, saying, when he was asked about Darian Mensah, just volunteering, when he entered the transfer portal, we were all over him. Yeah. And I'm like, really? Really? Was that when you were all over him?
19: So it goes back to your tampering question at the end of the day, in terms of like how he ultimately got there.
4: That's the thing. I mean, oh my God. When he entered the portal, I ran to the other coaches' offices and said, guys, you're not going to believe this. Yeah. Look who's in the portal. It's Darian Mensah. We need a quarterback. What are the odds?
19: I think he'll end up performing quite well. When it comes to your expectations for him, for comparison's sake, do you expect him to look better than the last two Miami transfer quarterbacks that we've seen by way of Cam Ward and Carson Beck?
4: Exactly a question I asked Darian earlier today.
19: Okay.
4: And Darian told me something interesting. He said he was committed to Duke until he got feedback from NFL folks that kind of leaned him going towards the NFL draft. But when he decided to go back to school, Miami then became an option. And he thought, well, look what happened with Carson Beck. Look what happened with Cam Ward. If I'm trying to pursue being an NFL quarterback, that seems to be a good place to go. And he told me, yeah, that's a factor. When you see those other guys and how they performed in 1 year stints there, in terms of how they compare, I loved watching what Cam Ward did with Jake Dickert at Washington State, but this is higher level than that. Not just the fact that Darian Mensah won the ACC last year at Duke, but he put up numbers at Tulane the year before that, and Tulane won a lot of ball games with Darian there as well. So he's won at 2 separate stops with lesser talent. Now, worth noting, Cooper Barkay was one of the best targets that he had at Duke following him to Miami. You got Malachi Toney back, who was one of the most he was probably the biggest game-breaking athlete at the college football playoff. And you got your star running back today. And Mark Fletcher, who was with him at Media Day, you got him back from the playoff run too. So offensively speaking, you got the guy you have chemistry with in Cooper Barkay. You have maybe the most electric weapon that's available, not named Jeremiah Smith at the receiver position, in Malachi Toney. And you got a great running game, too. Miami does have to replace 4 starters on the offensive line.
19: Well, that was what I was about to say.
4: But Mario Cristobal, that guy, he even said it today. Nobody loves the trenches more than I do. These are my guys. This is what I do. And you better figure that out, because what's even more difficult to figure out is the trenches on the other side, where you got Akeem Mesidor and Reuben Bain, who were both first-round draft picks, that you have to replace as well. So maybe that's the bigger concern. You kind of give Mario Cristobal the benefit of the doubt in the offensive line, but the weapons are there. And there's so. And here's the other piece now. Go look at Miami's schedule. The ACC, so the three worst teams in the league are going to be Bill Belichick's North Carolina Tar Heels, the Stanford Cardinal, and the Boston College Eagles. All three are on Miami's schedule. And the most difficult games are, oh, yeah, you got Virginia Tech, but it's in Miami. And, yeah, you play Notre Dame, but that's a non-conference date. And, yeah, it's all set up right there for the Miami Hurricanes to potentially run away with this conference.
19: You just mentioned Virginia Tech. Me being a DMV guy, I am excited about what the Hokies could potentially be this year. We know.
4: Hold one second. Didn't they? I need a ruling.
19: Because I said DMV.
4: I get crushed for Baltimore, and we're going to say DMV guys get excited about Virginia Tech? What are we doing?
20: Virginia Tech people that overwhelm D.C. when they graduate is unbelievable.
4: Oh, so Blacksburg's not part of the DMV. It's just people in the DMV like Virginia Tech.
20: Because they leave Blacksburg and they come to a much better area of living, which is the Washington, D.C. area.
4: Got it. Sorry. Question asked, question answered, as I like to tell my wife. Question asked, question answered.
19: It certainly feels like the arrow is pointing up for that program. We saw what James Franklin did at Penn State. Although he never really got him over the hump and winning those big games, we know what James Franklin teams are known for. They're going to play defense. They're going to run the heck out of the football. What's the ceiling and the floor, I guess, for Virginia Tech? And could they be frisky and potentially be a thorn in some team side in this conference?
4: I think, long-term speaking, absolutely. Like, you look at outlook now that they're spending money. Honestly, it reminds me a lot of where Miami was about 5 years ago, where Manny Diaz gets fired, and the takeaway from Miami is to look inward and say, are we spending the way that we need to? Now Tech is spending, and you get James Franklin, who's the right coach that can move you forward. They have a young quarterback prospect, Bryce Baker, who was Bill Belichick's first high school signing. Oof. Four-star kid. He chose North Carolina over Penn State, who he visited officially while James Franklin was there. So geographically speaking, Virginia Tech, a lot closer to home than Penn State is. The Bill Belichick thing's not really going that great. So Bryce Baker might be a quarterback of the future to follow for the Virginia Tech Hokies. I do think there is a pretty noticeable ceiling for year one, James Franklin, and a lot of that goes back to schedule. I think if they win six games, that's a really good year when you consider out of conference, you have to take a trip to College Park at a conference. And you have...
19: Don't consider a trip to College Park as some sort of daunting task, my friend. They suck.
4: It's not easy. It's not an easy trip. I mean, it's a Big Ten team. It's a road game. That's a rivalry. They hadn't played it in a while. Virginia.
21: Take it back.
4: Yeah, I forgot we got Oliver, who's a Maryland person in my ear, telling me, yeah, we need to take that back. Virginia Tech goes to Clemson this year. Virginia Tech goes to Miami this year. Virginia Tech goes to SMU this year. All of those are road games, and the Maryland game that I just mentioned is a road game as well. So you can make an argument that their most difficult games on the schedule are the games that they play on the road, and they have a West Coast trip that's thrown in there as well. Watch out for Cal. They got their quarterback back. Get ready. This is a mouthful if you don't know the name already. Mm-hmm. Jaron Chiave Sungapulatele, the starting quarterback for the Cal Bears, and he's back, and they spent a pretty penny to bring him back. That's where Virginia Tech has to go as well. So nothing about their schedule is easy. Pittsburgh's not an easy out. As I mentioned, a dark horse, they go as well. Virginia's good. They were in the league championship game last year. So there's just it's a really difficult slate when you really – Brent Key and Georgia Tech's on the schedule too. None of the teams that we mentioned are the worst teams in the league are on the schedule.
19: What do you think about Baby Mendoza, what he's going to be able to do for Georgia Tech, man?
4: Oh, I don't know. I don't know anything about him.
19: I feel like no one does, but anytime you're playing quarterback at Georgia Tech, you'll score some touchdowns.
4: You will, as long as Buster Faulkner's calling your plays. And the problem is that Buster Faulkner and Aaron Filon, who were with Haynes King last year at Georgia Tech, they're now the quarterback OC combo for John Sumrall at Florida, which is why keep an eye on the Florida Gators as a dark horse in the SEC. But maybe that could wait for SEC Media Days next week in Tampa. That's weird. Someone in Tampa paid the SEC a ton in order for them to have conference media days in Tampa. That's where the party's going to be.
19: Doesn't sound like a bad gig. A couple quick ones for you on the way out as we're up against it here. In 45 seconds or less, is Mike Norvell Florida State's head coach after Halloween?
4: Yeah, he's toast. And Belichick.
19: And Belichick?
4: Toast.
19: Ow! Look at you dropping fireballs.
4: Put some butter, put some jelly on it. Mm-hmm. Toast.
19: And then toast.
4: Just, I don't know how you like your toast.
19: I'm a butter and jelly man. You pick up what I'm putting down.
4: Crispy, toast. Mike Norvell, Bill Belichick. Yeah.
19: That's obviously a tough situation. And then two more for you here on the way out.
4: Mm.
19: Is this the year that Louisville gets over the hump here under Coach Brom?
4: Don't know what to make about Louisville. It's strange. Louisville and Pittsburgh are the two programs that, and I guess you can lump Georgia Tech in there, but again, for what they lost, I think that's going to hurt them in the interim. Those are two programs that it's like, oh, well, okay.
19: Win nine games.
4: We should probably respect. That's what I'm saying. And those coaches have earned that respect. Coach Narduzzi, Coach Brom. So somebody's going to play Miami in Charlotte.
19: I don't know who it is.
4: To quote Jimbo Fisher earlier today, every other team is a dark horse in this conference. Who's going to be?
19: How about the team with the best returning quarterback? What do you think about Mr. Bailey and NC State and their chances?
4: Oh, I can't do it. NC State's never this. NC State,
19: even with Bailey, the way he's
4: been around for 20 years, all right, and more than 20 years. NC State's never been in it. They've never been in the game, Linnell. So if you're asking me to say that NC State's going to do it in year 14 for Dave Doran, year 14. My dad's a state fan.
19: He's got the quarterback, though.
4: He does. Well, they've had quarterbacks there, man. I'll tell you what. Can I name a few for you? Russell Wilson, Mike Glennon, Ryan Finley. They had the kid that went to Kentucky that was pretty good, whose name's Devin Leary.
19: In terms of what Bailey could be,
4: CJ, none of those guys. I'm just saying, they used to call Jacoby Brissett. They had guys who ended up in the NFL playing ball, and they never have been to the ACC championship.
19: If Bailey plays well, I'd first round pick.
4: Not this year. Linnell, I tried putting together a list, and this is a fun exercise for you to consider. Putting together the top 10 quarterbacks in college football for this year, and I had a list of 32 guys that I considered. I had a list of 32 guys that I considered for being in the top 10 because the NIL and you have the pay for play and guys are sticking around. This is the most talent we've ever seen at the quarterback position in the history of college football. I will go as far to say that because it's just all over the place. And CJ Bailey was one of those 31, 32 players, but not in the top 10 that I have because team performance has to match it. And I just don't trust it with NC State and Dave Doran.
19: That's real. Telling it how it T.I. is. Our pal Josh Graham, the Kang of North Kakalaki, was out there, boots on the ground for ACC Media Day. Josh, go to bed. You've been up all day. You've been doing hits since 8 a.m. this morning, 7 a.m. this morning.
4: Left at 6:30 a.m., got back at like 10:15. I had an ACC coach who shall remain nameless say that I drank enough Mountain Dew to kill a horse.
19: Jesus. You know, this is a Mountain Dew-friendly program, though, so I'm all for the Dirty Dew, brother.
4: A Carolina Hurricanes player apparently told someone else the same thing. He's like, dude, the guy you were sitting next to at this game had five or six Mountain Dews, like in a two and a half hour span. It's just a brother
19: doing what he's got to do, staying caffeinated, full of juice, full of energy. Josh, we appreciate you, as always, my friend. We'll chop it up soon, bud.
4: As a wise redheaded philosopher once said in Talladega Nights, I'm all jacked up on Mountain Dew now.
19: That's our guy, Josh Graham, Kang of North Kakalaki. He'll be in this chair tomorrow night right here on Westwood One Sports Night. A lot more to get to. We've started on the pitch. We went to the gridiron. Coming up, we'll take our talents to the hardwood. Steph Curry on a national platform, basically on his hands and knees for King James. We'll let you hear Steph's recruitment pitch for LeBron on Good Morning America next here on Westwood One Sports Night.
0: The NFL is almost here. 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
45: Take the opportunity to throw my pitch in there. You know, I'd be crazy if we're together for X amount of days and at no point am I like, yo, we need to chop it up. Like, what the hell going on? What are we doing? And so there's that. Of course I did that. And of course, the pitch was crazy. Like, since I think I'm pretty decent at it. Does it change anything? Does it make anything happen? I don't know. I hope so. With the things that I shared in it, I believe it definitely is going to make the brain work a little bit. You know, if I don't think there's a decision that's been made, but say if there was, it'll make you think twice about it.
19: I just can't help but think, like, if you're Draymond, knowing how close of friends you and LeBron are, how do you not take it personally if he chooses to play somewhere else? I'm just being real about it, right? knowing the relationship that those two have with one another, I'm sure Draymond in the back of his head is thinking, yeah, I know a return home to Cleveland is something that's been talked about. I know a return to Miami has been talked about. But I'm quite literally one of his top three best friends. One of his other best friends in the NBA plays in the nation's capital for the Washington Wizards. I won't go down that rabbit hole here tonight, but you all know where I stand. We'll see where LeBron James ultimately plays his basketball next. We go from the NBA to the WNBA. Is Caitlin Clark the face of the league? We'll talk about that next.
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0: 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We have done a good job here in the first hour of the show. It feels like, you know, covering all of our bases, so to speak, right? Maybe I'm a day late and a dollar short. Covering our bases was last night with the Midsummer Classic. Argentina, though, man. Lionel Messi and company with more late-game heroics, more late-match heroics as they stun England 2-1. They punch their ticket to the World Cup final on Sunday against Spain. We'll talk a little bit more about the World Cup later on in the program. We also got a little college football preview with our guy Josh Graham. He stopped by as he was out at ACC Media Day. I do want to get into some comments made by Kareem Abdul-Jabbar earlier today. And Kareem Abdul-Jabbar, first and foremost, like one of the biggest legends in the history of basketball. When he speaks, folks listen, right? When he speaks, folks listen. What he had to say about Caitlin Clark, I thought was pretty eye-opening, and it's something that I've been, you know, kind of alluding to on this program, but it's hard to have this conversation without feeling like you're slighting Caitlin Clark. Remember last week, right? The unprecedented situation that we had on our hands where a group of 11 Republican lawmakers sent a letter to WNBA Commissioner Kathy Engelbert. By the way, that was on July the 8th. It is July the 16th that we've still heard absolutely nothing from Kathy Engelbert on that matter, and do with that information what you want. Hashtag, she shouldn't be employed. But in that letter from the Republican lawmakers, they referred to Caitlin Clark as the face of the league. Kareem Abdul-Jabbar had a little issue with how the Republican lawmakers described Clark. Kareem Abdul-Jabbar's got a Substack, by the way. I didn't realize this. Kareem has a Substack that he actively writes on. And the thing that's got his attention this week is the Republican lawmakers referring to Caitlin Clark as the face of the league. He said, quote, "It's an insult to an awful lot of great players." And I've tried to allude to this point, but oftentimes it falls upon deaf ears because everyone is enamored with the enigma that is Caitlin Clark. She is, in a lot of people's mind, the straw that stirs the drink for the league. A lot of people out there feel, casuals of the NBA, feel as if there was no Caitlin Clark, there'd be no WNBA. That's how a lot of people out there feel. That if she wasn't in the league would have no success and they would plummet. They'd fold. I'll say this about where Caitlin Clark is in the hierarchy of the WNBA. Of the players in the sport 25 and younger, she's damn near at the top of the list. But I feel like the attention dollars that she was able to garner in college, her ability to par that into WNBA viewership, I think is really impressive and speaks to, you know, her hierarchy in this league, man. People care about Caitlin Clark. To say she's the face of the league, though, for some, it's a statement that gets taken too far. In terms of, like, who I would consider the faces of the WNBA, I feel like if you were to ask me and ask really any WNBA fan that actually watches the sport, Asia Wilson of the Las Vegas Aces is the most recognizable, most marketable player in the W, and she has been really for the past 5-6 seasons. Without a shadow of a doubt, multi-time MVP, multi-time champion, Asia Wilson has a chance to go down as the greatest WNBA player ever. So in the heart of her prime, for Caitlin Clark to be referred to as the face of the league, I get what Kareem Abdul-Jabbar is saying. I get it. But here's the thing. I don't want this conversation to at all underscore or take away from the greatness of Caitlin Clark. Argue with somebody you love. Hopefully that's me. She is a badass. There is no denying what she is. But in terms of being the face of the league, I don't know if I'm on board with that either. So right now, if I'm not mistaken, the Indiana Fever are actually in action. I was peeping the game earlier, although they just went final a couple of moments ago, as they lose 88-75 to the Valkyries. Watching Caitlin Clark's mannerisms on the basketball floor, I don't know how people are going to feel about this, but can I be honest with what's starting to rub me the wrong way about Caitlin Clark? She bitches and moans at everything. It's all she does is talk to the damn officials all game long. Now, to her credit, and like I said, I want to continue to give her the benefit of the doubt with a lot of these controversial conversations surrounding her, because I do think she's a hell of a talent, and I don't think she asked for any of this. I don't. But this is what comes with the territory when you're a player of her magnitude. But the talking to the officials, and here's the thing, let me call it what it is. It's not talking to the officials. She belittles the officials. She is real live, hooting and hollering, screaming, talking with her hands, literally this far away from the damn official. So if you see the whistle for Caitlin Clark begin to change throughout the course of the season, Caitlin Clark's got to look in the mirror. You want calls. You can't cuss the damn refs out every opportunity you get. You simply can't if you're Caitlin Clark. But in reality, like, that has nothing to do with her being the face of this sport. What I want to get into on the phones at 310-840-4910, what are the key ingredients that make up the face of a professional sports league? What is the cocktail? What are the ingredients in the cocktail that is the face of a sports league? 310-840-4910. Because despite what Kareem Abdul-Jabbar said, and I happen to agree with him, In reality, Caitlin Clark does check a lot of boxes when it comes to, you know, what constitutes a face of a league. The marketability is there. The popularity is there. The clout, the cachet. She's one of the most popular players, not just in the WNBA, but in all pro sports. So she 110% checks that box. The other question that I have with her, and this is a box that I think she doesn't quite check yet, and some people are going to say, well, this is petty. Why is this not happening? They're jealous. I think one thing that constitutes the face of a sports league, you got to have the respect of your peers, the undivided respect of your peers. You know what I'm saying? You have the undoubted respect of your peers. They have to all be in lockstep and in unison that you're that girl or you're that guy, depending on what sport we're talking about. I don't believe her peers respect her, talking about Caitlin Clark. I don't. Whether that's fair or not is a totally different conversation, but a lot of her peers don't respect her. Obviously, there are a bunch of different conversations we could have off of that, but just looking at it purely from an on-court perspective, Caitlin Clark is, what, the seventh leading scorer in the WNBA? Of the top 10 scorers in the NBA this year, Caitlin Clark has the second worst field goal percentage. So I think the greatness of Caitlin Clark, there's no denying it, but I also think her greatness is kind of taking a life of its own in terms of how we actually talk about her relative to what she actually does on the floor, if you pick up what I'm putting down, right? Like, seventh leading, you know, scorer in the WNBA, but the field goal percentage isn't great. If you're a real WNBA fan and you're familiar with the talents of Kelsey Mitchell, argument to be made that Caitlin Clark's not even the best player on her team. So this conversation is fascinating to me. I think what Caitlin Clark did for the growth of the sport, undeniable. I think she has had arguably the biggest impact on the growth of the W than anybody in the league since she's entered it. But before she entered it, this is what Kareem Abdul-Jabbar is kind of hitting at. Before she entered this league, Asia Wilson had the league on her back. Brianna Stewart had the league on her back. Kalia Cooper had the league on her back. You know what I'm saying? So to act as if, and I think this is where Kareem is coming from, to call her the face of the league, I understand where people come from when they say that. I get her popularity. I get how she is, in theory, transcended the sport. But I guess I do agree with Kareem Abdul-Jabbar. It is a disrespect to the current best player in the WNBA and Asia Wilson and others that are clearly better than Caitlin Clark. And here's the wild piece about it. And I was saying this prior to the 2025 WNBA draft. Caitlin Clark can have her moonshine now. We're in the golden age of WNBA basketball in terms of the talent, in terms of the popularity. We're in the golden age of WNBA basketball. Caitlin Clark's a needle mover when it comes to the ratings, when it comes to ticket sales, so on and so forth. It is undeniable the impact that she has had on the growth of the league. Can't deny it at all. But it's not just her. This is going to continue to grow and continue to get more popular because there's young stars entering this league each and every year. Who's the more popular WNBA player, you would say? Paige Bueckers or Caitlin Clark? I think most people would say Caitlin Clark. Paige Bueckers, without a shadow of a doubt, is the better basketball player. And she's another girl that's new into the league like Caitlin Clark. So we could give Caitlin Clark her flowers and appreciate her greatness without unintentionally, I would say, backhanding the other stars of the league. Honestly. 310-840-4910 is the number. If you're just joining us, last week, 8 days ago, we had an unprecedented situation happen in the WNBA where 11 Republican lawmakers sent a letter to WNBA Commissioner Kathy Engelbert demanding, you know, that the league take accountability for multiple attacks on Caitlin Clark. And in that letter, they referred to Caitlin Clark as the face of the WNBA. NBA legend Kareem Abdul-Jabbar on his Substack earlier today saying that it's an insult to an awful lot of great players in the WNBA currently to call Caitlin Clark the face of the league. I can see both sides of the argument, but it got me thinking, and this is how I want to advance the conversation forward here at 310-840-4910. What constitutes the face of a league? What are the ingredients needed to be the face of a pro sports league? And does Caitlin Clark at this current juncture check all of those boxes? 310-840-4910 is the number here on Westwood One Sports Night. Let's go to Vincent in Wisconsin. Vincent, welcome in, my brother. The call screener says that you think I mispronounced Asia Wilson's name.
1: Yeah, it's not Angel Wilson. It's Aja.
0: Well, you can't hear. What are you talking about, pal? You can't hear. And it's not Aja Wilson either. It's Asia, as I've been saying the entire time. What are you talking about, pal? What do you got, though? What do you

0: this current juncture in her career checks those boxes.
1: Absolutely not. When I watch the Indiana Fever, she stands right outside the half-court line just waiting for a shot. She doesn't go inside because she's not physical enough to handle the game that the WNBA has to offer.
0: I think it's an interesting perspective. You can, you know, be critical of how she plays on the defensive end all you want, but there's no denying she is one of the most electric offensive players that the sport has ever seen. I appreciate the call. Speaking of this face of the league conversation, it's also interesting because think about it. Last year, there was a massive debate amongst NBA fans and NBA players about who's the face of that league. 310-840-4910 is the number. What are the ingredients that make up the face of a professional sports league? And do you think Caitlin Clark currently checks those boxes at this juncture of her career? 310-840-4910 is the number. Corey is in Baltimore wanting to check in. Corey, what's going on, man?
2: And what's happening with you, champ?
0: What's going on, brother?
2: See, what the deal with this is, man, see, they trying to hand her the keys to the Ferrari a little too early, you know?
0: So, Corey, I agree with you. Do you understand why they're trying to hand her the keys, though? She's a draw. She's improved the ratings. I get it.
2: She's bringing all those kids,
0: mm-hmm.
2: all those adolescents from when she was in college. She's bringing all that, and they saw that. They saw her packing out every Coliseum stadium she went into. They wanted to see her, so they saw that. And what they're doing is they're trying to do the same thing, and they are. They are packing out to see her.
0: They are.
2: What it is, she can't continuously to bring her antics that she showed in college over to the pros. See, they already
0: and Corey,
2: saw
0: I'm
2: that.
0: Glad you brought
2: they
0: it up, Corey, because it stems from her time at Iowa. She was a hothead there, too.
2: Yes, sir. Do you think
0: those antics prevent her? Do you think those antics prevent her from being the face of the league?
2: No, for the simple fact that she's not an all-around player. Mm. I get it. Shooting,
0: I think that's
2: shooting,
0: the bigger point, too,
2: her shooting,
0: about it.
2: Mm-hmm. Her shooting, yeah, spectacular. Her defense, man, her defense is terrible. Her defense is terrible. She's like a Trae Young to me. Her defense is terrible.
0: That's an interesting comparison, Corey. I'm curious to see how she develops throughout the course of her career. I appreciate you, brother, man. We'll talk to you soon, man. 310-840-4910 is the number. If you're lining up on the phones, continue to do so, man. We encourage you to do so at 310-840-4910. Kareem Abdul-Jabbar saying it's a slap in the face to the other great players in the W to call Caitlin Clark the current face of the league. What do you make of Kareem's comments? And then to you, what are the ingredients that make up the face of a pro sports league? And then does Caitlin Clark currently check those boxes? We'll take your calls on that next. 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
7: You know, it's funny, when I think back to what the typical American dinner looked like when you and I were kids, there's usually some kind of meat featured at the center of the plate. Vegetables are there, but often thought of as a side dish. More and more, though, we are coming to realize that a plant-based diet, with little or no meat even, is going to be a healthier way to eat for just about everyone. 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
21: Westwood One Sports Night continues. Youngest in charge, Lynell Willingham, manning the ship for you as we get you up to 3 a.m. Eastern time. Talking text line wide open for you at 310-840-4910. If you're just now locking in, crazy, crazy night in the world of sports. Lionel Messi in Argentina with more late match heroics as they score two late goals to advance to the World Cup final. They will take on Spain coming up on Sunday. We had our guy Josh Graham join the program talking some college football. So we have dipped our toe in a bunch of different waters here in the first hour and a half of the program. Right now, talking a little bit about the WNBA, and for good reason. Kareem Abdul-Jabbar took issue to the wording that Congress used to describe Caitlin Clark relative to her standing in the WNBA. The 11 Republican lawmakers that sent that letter to Kathy Engelbert last week, the letter in which 8 days later she still has yet to respond to, by the way. I just want to put that out there, that there's been no response from the W. We'll double-click on that in a second. But in that letter, Congress described Caitlin Clark as the face of the WNBA. And I didn't really have a problem with that. I can see why some people would look at her that way. I think it's a conversation that's kind of subjective, and it depends. Kareem Abdul-Jabbar, one of the greatest NBA players of all time, has a Substack where he writes and gets his opinions off. Was not aware of that. Had pretty strong thoughts about Clark being described as the face of the WNBA. He said, quote, "My first reaction to this letter was to check the calendar and make sure it wasn't April Fool's Day. It is an insult to an awful lot of great players that she's being called the face of the NBA." Kareem makes it clear, though, in this Substack, like, hey, this is not, you know, an indictment on Clark's talent. This isn't, you know, trying to bash her talent. It's more of having a deeper respect for the other elite players in the WNBA. But I think the conversation is fascinating in terms of what constitutes the face of a pro sports league. What are the ingredients, right, that make up the being the face of a pro sports league? And does Caitlin Clark currently check those boxes in the WNBA? 310-840-4910 is the number. I got Mr. Positive out in Michigan wants to chime in. Mr. Positive, what's going on, brother, man? Good to hear from you.
22: Lynell, boom, shakalaka. No one's addressing your question. Here it is. It's simple. One, you're transcendent. Mm-hmm. Two, you break barriers. Three, you're better than the preconceived notions that people have about you. For instance, Tiger Woods comes up. You hear how great he is. He happens to be black in a predominantly white game of golf. All of a sudden, people are going towards this guy, and we don't understand why. We understand why, because he's great, just like Caitlin is. Yes, how you say Miss Wilson's name is better, but we were not expecting her to do what she did. Ergo, that's why, oh, my God, who is this person?
21: Right.
22: But she's not supposed to be in this position, if you will. Yes, it's controversial, and you know. But you—that's a great question, Lynell.
21: I like your answer. I like your answer to it, my friend. And we're going to actually use some of your answers to kind of advance the conversation forward. So I appreciate the call. Being transcendent obviously is a huge part of this. I think we could all agree that Caitlin Clark for damn sure is transcendent. Like, they were being forced to put these WNBA games in NBA arenas because of how popular she is. So, without a shadow of a doubt, she is transcendent. She is great. But here's what I kind of push back on what Mr. Positive said. There are a lot of great transcendent players, but in terms of being the face, how can the face of the league, think about the face of the NFL, Think about the face of the NBA. Think about the face of Major League Baseball. Usually, when we're talking about someone being the face of a particular sport, they are the clear-cut best player in the sport. That is the only place I feel like Caitlin Clark falls short, is she's not the best player in the W. She is transcendent. She does move the needle, right? Like, I can't deny it. She is one of the most talented guards in the W, without a shadow of a doubt. But she's not the best player, and I think for that reason, she's not the face of the WNBA. Who would I consider to be the face of the WNBA right now? I think it's his most. I think it's their most recognizable player in Asia Wilson, right? Like, I think she is the clear-cut face of the W. Multi-time MVP, multi-time champion, NBA's leading scorer, and the clear-cut best player in the NBA. Her shoe. Boys are wearing it. Women are wearing it. Like, her shoe flies off the damn shelf. I don't know if Caitlin Clark has a signature sneaker yet. If she doesn't, it's only a matter of time. I mean, that's something that I think kind of aids in that conversation. I got Oliver Popular gets in my ear and says, yeah, she does. Haven't heard about it, though. I need to hear more about it. I want it to be pushed more. Does it look good? I may gotta look it up and Google it during one of the breaks in terms of what that Caitlin Clark shoe looks like. But the conversation's fascinating, man. And if I'm being honest, when it comes to is Caitlin Clark a face of the NBA or the face of the NBA, I wouldn't say she's the face. I think she's one of the faces, though. And maybe I should walk what I said back a little bit about Asia Wilson. I think where the WNBA is right now, maybe there isn't one individual face of the sport because they're in a very unique point in time in terms of where their game is. It's growing at a rate that it never has. And as new rookie classes get ushered in, saw Paige Beckers last year, you're seeing Olivia Miles this year, those women are going to be, along with Clark, the faces of the WNBA. 310-840-4910 is the number. What are the ingredients that make up being the face of a pro sports league? And then do you think Caitlin Clark at this current juncture has checked those boxes? Let's go to Lauren in D.C. wanting to check in. Lauren, good evening to you, my friend. Welcome in to Westwood One Sports tonight. What you got?
0: Yeah. All right. Good evening.
21: Good evening.
0: I'm coming from, I believe, a unique perspective in that, okay, look, I'm 25. I'm a woman. I don't really know anything about sports. And to the point of the last guy that just spoke, I don't know anything about sports, but when I think of the WNBA, there's literally only one name, or I'd say two, that pops into my head. And that's one, Caitlin Clark, and two, Angel Reese, just because of social media and TikTok and things like that.
21: Yeah.
0: But the fact that, like, when I think of basketball, me knowing nothing, if I were to think of the WNBA, I think of Caitlin Clark. And I feel like that is, like, a bit of a makeup. Like,
21: for
0: even
21: sure,
0: if you don't follow NBA, like, that's somebody who is bringing in the ratings, who's bringing people to watch the sport. And I have seen a few games because I knew that Caitlin Clark was playing. Like,
21: you,
0: I've seen highlights
21: her
0: of her. And I'm like, okay, so, like, you know, this is a good game. I'm entertained. But, like, had I not known her name from the media, I wouldn't have just tuned in on my own, you know?
21: Excellent call, Ms. Lauren. We appreciate you chiming in, as always. Hope to hear from you soon. I think she makes a hell of a point. Like, and love her being open, honest, and transparent, saying, hey, I'm not a big sports fan, right? But I know Caitlin Clark. I think that right there, I don't think makes her the face of the league, but it speaks to what we're talking about relative to her popularity, man. Not only is she arguably the most popular player in the W, she's one of the most popular pro sports athletes today. What she did was transcendent. And her star power, the unique part about it, her star power, her stardom wasn't born in the WNBA. It was born during her time at Iowa, that senior year in particular, where she's having a farewell tour as a senior guard. Like, that, she's got the goods. The question is, does that make her the face of the WNBA? I'm actually going to walk back what I said. I don't think there's one individual face of the sport. I think there are several. And yes, I would consider Caitlin Clark to be one of the faces of the WNBA. 310-840-4910 is the number. What are the ingredients that make up the face of a pro sports league? And then has Caitlin Clark checked those boxes at this point in her WNBA career? 310-840-4910. Let's go out to our guy Carson out in Green Bay, Wisconsin. Checking in. Carson, what's going on, brother? Welcome into Westwood One Sports Night.
1: What's happening? I just want to go back on a couple points that you just made. You just said you're talking about the MLB and the face of the MLB.
21: Yes.
1: And the NBA. Let's say, we'll just say Ohtani's the face right now of the MLB. Well, who's the face of the NBA right now? Can we still say it's LeBron James in his late career? Or is it a collection of guys in the NBA? Right.
21: I mean, it's
1: KD. It could be LeBron. It could be Curry. It could be Ant. It could be a bunch of different guys. Now you're talking about Caitlin Clark being a transcendent player. If you name Asia Wilson, multi-MVP candidate, I don't even know who that person is, but I know Caitlin Clark. I don't watch the NBA or the WNBA, but I know her name, and that's what draws me to the WNBA to watch that. Just because what you said before, she made it done at Iowa. Mm-hmm. When did Michael Jordan come on the scene? Did everybody know that he was going to be the GOAT coming out of North Carolina when he came to the NBA?
21: No, they did not.
1: They didn't. But we know that she was the GOAT at Iowa. So it transcended the WNBA as soon as she got to the WNBA. That's all I got.
21: I appreciate the call. Bunch of good points made. So piggybacking off of what the last caller just said, I think the bar that she set at Iowa, I don't know if she's going to be able to live up to that in the W. Like she was, I mean, she's the greatest. And I hate when I look, you got to say it with your chest, but like she's the greatest women's college basketball player of all time. And there's a legitimate argument to be made for that. And her greatness at the collegiate level is what got her her name recognition. She parlayed that into success for the W's ratings, ticket sales, visibility, etc. But she's not the best player in the sport. I wonder, because the last caller kind of stumped me there saying, hey, look, I know Asia Wilson is a multi-time MVP, but I don't know who she is. I wonder how many people out there are like that. And is that the W's fault? Like, I'm looking for somebody to place blame on. If you don't know who Asia Wilson is to me, I feel like you're not a sports fan. How do you not know who Asia Wilson is? Now, I'm sure there's an NHL player that's super-duper ridiculous. Well, let me not say that, because I know the best damn players in the NHL. I know the best players in Major League Baseball. I feel like, bare minimum, we got to know who Asia Wilson is, right? 310-840-4910 is the number. Let's go to Ken in Miami wanting to chime in. Ken, what's going on, brother? Welcome into Westwood One Sports Night. We got Ken? No Ken.
5: Hey, how you doing?
21: What's up, Ken?
5: Hey, yeah, so I'm being quick, okay?
21: Yeah.
5: Here's the deal. First of all, this is the first time ever calling in, so this is dope. Second thing, appreciate you, man. I think that she's a benefit of a certain change of the guard. And hear me out.
21: Okay.
5: At first, we were looking for something spectacular from female basketball players to be able to freaking dunk. Okay? Mm-hmm. When one dunked, we were all over that. However, Steph Curry changed the dynamics of the game. And when Steph Curry took it from beyond the arc, we didn't see a player that was shooting similar to Steph Curry-like from this girl. And she just caught fire at that right time. So I think she's a benefit of, obviously, you're going to market to the product to whomever is, you know, bringing in the most income. So there is an ethnicity factor there. But she's a very big benefit of being very efficient at a time when the guard has changed to go beyond the arc. So therefore, females that are dunking right now at this point, there are probably more dunking now than ever, but we don't hear about them as much. Because she did it at such a high level in a Curry type of era. So
21: something.
5: Hope that makes sense.
21: No, I think it's an excellent call. She's doing something that's never been done before in terms of her ability to light your ass up from the perimeter. Fascinating conversation. We'll continue it coming up on the other side. 310-840-4910. What makes up the ingredients, or what are the ingredients, rather, that make up the face of a pro sports league? And has Caitlin Clark checked those boxes at this point in her career? We'll take your calls on that, plus tell you why Adam Silver needs to mind his damn business next here on Westwood One Sports Night.
20: 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Training camps open on Wednesday with the Cardinals and Panthers. The countdown to kickoff is on your home for the NFL, Westwood One Sports.
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0: A better life with Dr. Sanjay Gupta.
2: We talk a lot here about ultra-processed foods and the many ways in which they can negatively impact your health. They've been linked to weight gain, obesity, type 2 diabetes, cardiovascular disease, even cancer. And now a new study out of UCSF found that high ultra-processed food intake was associated with something called intramuscular fat, which is exactly what it sounds like. That's fat inside your muscles, which can cause them to become weaker. Now, in this particular study, the researchers noticed more wear and tear and pain in people's knees because of weakened thigh muscles. Cutting back on ultra-processed foods isn't easy. The CDC estimates at least half the calories in our diet come from ultra-processed foods. But if you're looking to eat cleaner, cutting out sugar-sweetened beverages, that may be the best number one thing you can do to try and get started. I'm Dr. Sanjay Gupta, helping you live a better life.
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12: Is on that trajectory,
20: but see those two. But they, when they got their chance, they was consistent and they never flopped.
12: Hey, look,
20: they
12: I hear you.
20: So they never did all the theatricals. And she brought in a different crowd. She didn't bring in pure sports fans. That's why the Republicans behind her, because she brought in a whole different crowd of people that never followed sports and probably a day in their life. That's why the other colleges recently never heard of Angel Wilson. That's ridiculous for you to say you a sports fan and you don't know Asia Wilson when she's been winning championships almost back to back. So that's the kind of crowd she brought in. So she brought in the people that just sheerly backing her because of the complexion, not because of what she did.
12: I wouldn't even say it's a byproduct of the complexion. It's the style of basketball that she plays. It's different. It's exciting. It's fresh. It's new. It's unlike anything the sport has ever seen. And I appreciate the call. That's the lazy ass narrative to me. Anybody out there that thinks her popularity is strictly based off of race, get your head out of your ass. It wouldn't matter if she was purple. When you hoisting that SOB from 30 feet away, it doesn't matter if you're Chinese, Asian, black. Doesn't matter. She is a CBG, certified bucket getter. So I don't want to act as if it's got anything to do with race. Like, that to me is lazy as hell. 310-840-4910 is the number. Let's go to D out in Memphis wanting to chime in. D, what's going on, man? Welcome into Western Sports Night.
21: What's going on, brother?
12: What's going on, dog? Good to hear from you.
21: Good to hear from you. I listen to your show every night. I normally agree with you on a lot of topics that you talk about. Caitlin Clark, I mean, she's a hooper, but she shouldn't be the face. You got too many other great athletes, female athletes, that I think that's better than her. She cries a lot, just like your boy LeBron James. You talk about LeBron James, LeBron James, LeBron James. Bro, nobody cares about LeBron, bro. Dude need to retire, bro, like real talk. He played 40 years. He's not going to win another ring.
12: You a Grizzlies fan, D?
21: Yes, I am. That hard Grizzly fan.
12: Hey, man.
21: I know we think right about it.
12: Suck it up. Y'all in good hands though, bro. Y'all in good hands. Boozy can play, man.
21: Yeah, we gonna be all right. We had to get Jider with his tactics, you know, his want to be a thug and his thug and crap. We had to get him out of there, rebuild a team. We got Boozer. Mm-hmm. We got a young team, but I think we're gonna get it together. We may not be this year, it may not be next year, but within the next 5 years, I think we'll be a top contender in the West.
12: For sure, man. Hey, look. I appreciate you calling in for the first time, brother. Thank you for tuning in every night here on Western One Sports Night, man. 310-840-4910 is the number. I missed the golden opportunity. We got a caller from Memphis, and I didn't ask him about the Memphis Merzik scene. Come on. Glorilla. I'm a huge Glorilla fan. Is that, like, embarrassing to say? Like, I really rocks with Glorilla? I do. 310-840-4910 is the number. I think this conversation is interesting because it's going to change over the course of time. And I think we kind of got to the bottom of it in terms of, I think we're all in agreement. And we're going to run through some more of these calls. She may not be the face of the league, but I really don't know if there's much of a debate. She is for sure one of the faces of the league. If you want to make the argument that she's not the face of the W, I can get on board with that all day long. It's a respect and a nod to Asia Wilson. You know what I'm saying? It's a nod to Natasha Howard. It's a nod to Miss Jackie Young. You know what I'm saying? It's a nod to Breanna Stewart. It's some dogs in this WNBA. I think that's all Kareem Abdul-Jabbar was trying to get at, man, is Caitlin Clark is lit, turnt. No denying what she is. When it comes to the WNBA, she's one of the most popular athletes walking God's green earth right now. But I wouldn't call her the face of the WNBA. What makes up the face of a league? What ingredients make the face of a league? We'll take your calls on that coming up on the other side of the break. Plus, we'll get into some more college football. I'll give you my breakout college football player for 2026 next.
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0: The youngest in charge, Linnell Willingham, man in the ship for you as we get you up to 3 a.m. Eastern time. So much more to get to, including a couple of observations I've had from watching the Netflix docuseries Quarterback. A docuseries that I'm going to go out on a limb and say is the best sports docuseries that exists. Argue with your mama. Honestly, man, it's been so good. I haven't finished it yet. I'm on the final episode. I'll wrap that up tonight, but some really good sound that will play for you coming up in about a half hour or so from the Netflix docuseries Quarterback. We'll get you an update on the World Cup in exactly 1 hour as well, but right now, continuing to run through these calls at 310-840-4910. 8 days ago, Republican lawmakers, in an unprecedented move, wrote a letter to WNBA Commissioner Kathy Engelbert. She and the league have yet to respond to this letter, by the way. It's basically Congress calling for accountability when, you know, having Caitlin Clark officiated. Basically saying that this girl that they describe, this woman that they describe as the face of the league, she's not getting the proper protection that she deserves. And the quote that gets me in that ruffled some feathers here. If discrimination or retaliation is occurring and creating a hostile work environment, we support any investigation by the Department of Justice, the Department of Labor, or the Equal Employment Opportunity Commission. If true, such conduct could constitute violations of federal civil rights. There's a lot of unrest over how Caitlin Clark is being officiated. I thought UConn women's head coach Gino Anarumo had a very interesting comment on it, basically saying, you know, these fouls that we're seeing on Caitlin Clark is not a referendum on America or the country, meaning none of these fouls are racially motivated. It is just the culture of an extremely physical league that's been physical way before Caitlin Clark ever donned that Indiana Fever uniform. Kareem Abdul-Jabbar, though, took some issue with the Republican lawmakers. Holy cow. So I'm doing the show here in real time, and I'm in my apartment. There's a centipede big as hell that just ran across my wall. They tell you you're not supposed to kill centipedes because they, like, eat the other insects that are in the home, but that centipede was big as hell. I don't know where it went. I've got a blanket on the floor that I had, like, thumbtacked over my my living room curtain so the heat wouldn't come in, and I think that centipede is wrapped up in the blanket. I will never touch that blanket again. Oh, my God. I don't know how I'm going to finish the show. 310-840-49. I don't really like bugs. I don't. Centipedes, I got a love-hate relationship with them. I love that they eat the other bugs. I don't know how many other bugs exist in here. But my hate comes from, this is like circa 2013. Me and my brother was up late playing Madden one night during the summer, and there was a centipede that ran across the carpet. My brother's also a big, big pansy and scared of the bugs, too, and he hit it with his flip-flop, and then we were the type of kids that, like, I got to add insult to injury. So I spray, as my Uncle Steven calls it, Lysol. I sprayed some Lysol on this centipede, and I swear to God, right hand of the Bible, it came back to life and began running again. So there's a reason I'm tweaking out over the centipede. I'll get back on task here. Hit us up at 310-840-4910. Clearly, I would not be the face of any extermination company because I don't like bugs. Kareem Abdul-Jabbar, though, took issue to Caitlin Clark being referred to as the face of the WNBA. That's what we want to talk about here on Westwood One Sports Night. One, what are the ingredients that make up the face of a pro sports league? And then secondly, has Caitlin Clark checked those boxes yet, you know, at this juncture of her career? 310-840-4910. I'll give you my breakout college football quarterback coming up here momentarily as well. Let's go to Rob in Minneapolis wanting to check in. Rob, what's going on, brother, man? Welcome into Westwood One Sports Night.
1: Hey, thank you. Thank you. Appreciate you taking my call.
0: Yes, sir.
1: I guess I had a couple of points here. Mm-hmm. First off, I really like the Connecticut women's basketball team, and I've liked it for a long time, as mm-hmm. just kind of Connecticut sports in general. Mm-hmm. So to me, Clark, I guess, is the face of the WNBA. And it's primarily because it got me paying more attention to the WNBA for success. Now, I'm not a super fan. I couldn't run down for you some of the things you've ran down tonight, so I appreciate that, like filling in, you know, some of the puzzle pieces. Mm-hmm. But I will say this, in regards to whether you're face of your franchise or face of the league, whichever, or sport, I don't think that you absolutely, or I don't think that that person absolutely has to be, as a few other people have seemed to call it and comment, the unequivocal, undeniable, undisputable best athlete in that league, association, sport, whatever. You know what I mean?
0: Sure.
1: I think you and a few others have already touched upon the thing is that she's increased popularity, appeal, whatever. You know what I mean? Attraction, you know, to the sport. So I think that that qualifies. And then she is, from my understanding, you know, one of the much better players, or I don't know if, you know, anybody's got into making a list, you know, a top 10, 12, 15 player in the sport.
0: No, for sure. Without a shadow of a doubt, she's a top 12 player in the sport. And I appreciate the call. Her standing in the league, I don't think can be questioned by too many. I just think that there are levels to this, and we all are real, right? We're all kind of becoming hip to the W in real time. I'm not going to sit here and pretend I'm some massive WNBA fan, but I appreciate basketball. I love watching hoops. It's how I was raised. Basically damn near raised on the AAU circuit, following my damn, you know, brother around each and every weekend with the Maryland Mavericks, going and being a part of, you know, basketball culture. And I love watching hoops, so I appreciate the high level of basketball that we get to see in the W. I'm actually looking at my Twitter timeline right now, and Denton, I'm going to send you the video to maybe throw it up here on our YouTube stream. I mean, she is, the way that she went after this official tonight, and she had to talk about it post-game in her post-game presser. She kind of gave an explanation as to why she went so hard. I think that has turned some people off to her. And here's the thing. I don't like it in the NBA. I hate when Luka's ass cries and bitches and moans for calls. I hate when stars do that. Play the damn game. It's not how I was raised. If my Uncle Steven was coaching in the damn WNBA, Caitlin Clark's ass would have got benched. He would have told her to take her jersey off, take her shoes off, and sit in the damn car. I've seen it happen in real time. The culture that currently exists in pro basketball, because it doesn't happen in college, because I think there's more of a fear that you have of your coaches, and the coaches know we ain't tolerating certain stuff. The culture that the NBA and WNBA has created in terms of like berating officials, it's punk-like behavior, if I'm being honest. Because the way that they're talking to these officials, you wouldn't talk to a grown-ass man or woman on the street the way that they talk to these officials. So I get kind of annoyed with it. And I'm sounding like my guy Josh Graham trying to be pro-official. But, like, I feel for him in those instances. It's petty. It's messed up. They get cussed the hell out. And sometimes they're the ones that's right. Caitlin Clark went after this official tonight, dog. Hands up in her face. She's so close. And this is the one thing. I love pro wrestling. So does our guy Denton Day, the super producer of this program. It's the one thing about pro wrestling that I always thought I wouldn't be able to do. You know when they do those face-offs and they're basically blowing each other's breath in each other's faces and spitting on one another? That's how damn close Caitlin Clark was to the official tonight when she was berating her, man. And I think her attitude towards officials seemingly is impacted the way that she's not getting calls because of that. I think it's a direct result of her berating the officials. They're not giving her calls on purpose. And I think it's kind of hurt the perception of Caitlin Clark. She's being viewed as this whiny, crybaby prima donna. She can hoop, though. You can call her all the names that you want. Give her every adjective that you want. Make sure you put hooper in front of all of those things. 310-840-4910 is the number here on West Football Sports. Now, remember, you can like, subscribe, and comment to our YouTube channel. I guess I said that the wrong way. Subscribe to our YouTube channel. So you can like, subscribe, comment, long-form content, YouTube shorts, and then the live stream each and every night. Just search Westwood One Sports Night. You can keep the conversation going with me off air at NELL_BTP. What are the ingredients that make up the face of a pro sports league? And has Caitlin Clark checked those boxes at this point in her career? Let's go to Aaron out in San Diego wanting to chime in. Aaron, what's going on? Welcome into Westwood One Sports Tonight.
2: Yeah, how's it going, brother?
0: Going well, good, man. Going good.
2: This is the first thing I'm going to actually get to.
0: Yeah.
2: Caitlin Clark shot 27% from three last year. She's a 32% three-point shooter, and that's supposed to be her best attribute. Then she her career average is almost 6 turnovers per game. It's almost impossible to say that's in any way that could be the face of the league. When even you just go look at your statistics, they're not nowhere near some of the top girls in the league. They're just
0: even
2: not.
0: On her own team. Even on her own team, if you want to make that argument, when you talk about
2: Kelsey Mitchell is the best player on that team, hands down. Bottom line.
0: Now you're somebody that I assume follows the W regularly.
2: Yeah, I just got done watching the game earlier today.
0: Okay, so I think casual fans would blow back at what you just said, but they'd be ignorant and they'd be wrong. To your point, and I mentioned this earlier, bro, in terms of Caitlin Clark, you bring up a good point in terms of her three-point ball being her best attribute, and she hasn't shot it particularly well to start her career. She's shooting just 33% from three to start this season. Do you give her the benefit of the doubt in terms of the injuries and how much she's been in and out of the lineup this year and last year?
2: I can't personally, when I'm talking about the face of the league and you only played 13 games last year the whole season. But if you're talking about a better player, I would say maybe top 15 to the top 20-ish range, then mm-hmm. Oh, yeah, of course. But you're talking about the face of the league, it's like, come on now. It's kind of ridiculous. To compare her shooting to Steph Curry of him of a 42% shooter from his first career.
0: So the Steph Curry comparison is not from their shooting ability. It's, I guess, ability is the wrong word. How far you shoot it, but like just the way that they've transcended the game with the three-point shot. And I'm not disagreeing with what you're saying, Aaron. I agree. It's why I don't think she's the face of the league. I think she's one of the faces, though. And it has more to do, you know, with her impact on the popularity of the sport than it does her actual talent itself. So,
2: and you know what? That reminds me of something like a Tim Tebow. I would say she's better than that, but just got a lot of Taylor eyeballs, Clark, a lot of this, Tebow? A lot of that. But
0: that's an interesting comparison.
2: I'm just going off production.
0: No,
2: that's all I'm going off.
0: I hear you. I appreciate the call, bro, man. I hope you call us again soon. 310-840-4910. What do you think? Caitlin Clark being compared to Tim Tebow. They were both elite college players, and their success in college allowed them to build a cult following to take to the pro sports league. I think it's a disrespect to Caitlin Clark to compare to Tim Tebow. He sucked in the NFL. That would be like them trying to change Caitlin Clark from a shooting guard to a center. They were trying to make Tim Tebow play tight end at a certain point in his career. So, yeah, a little bit disrespectful, but I get the comparison. 310-840-4910 is the number. Speaking of Tim Tebow, there's one quarterback in the landscape of college football that I believe is going to take the league by storm. I'll tell you who that is coming up in exactly 12 minutes. But before we get to that, let's get to where we want to go here. Let's get to Dan in New Jersey, who wants to chime in. Dan, what's going on, pal? Welcome into Westwood One Sports Night.
3: Hey, bro. How you doing tonight?
0: I'm doing good, Dan. Appreciate you chiming in, man.
3: Absolutely. So one thing I wanted to say in reference to another caller said, you know, talking about, you know, the best player can't be a flopper. I don't think that qualifies when we're trying to check boxes in the league, because that. Then we would be eliminating LeBron.
0: And Shay.
3: We know what...
0: You, why would you say LeBron before so, like, Shay? Dan, you just know how to piss me off. Why would you say LeBron before Shay?
3: I'm not trying to hate on LeBron, but I just...
0: No, I'm just messing.

0: the face of the league.
1: I think it's a fascinating conversation, and hopefully it gets some more attention dollars and eyeballs on the W. You guys got to tune in, man. If you're a fan of basketball, seriously, and I'm not trying to, you know, I'm not getting paid under the table by the WNBA. Wish I was. I appreciate the call. If you like watching basketball, give the WNBA a try. The women are beautiful. The hoops are good. The women are beautiful. 310-840-4910 is the number here on Westwood One Sports. And I do want to get into the college football coming up here. Let's run through some more of these calls before we do that. Let's get to a first-time caller. Let's go to Luis out in Sacramento wanting to chime in. Luis, what's going on, brother? Welcome into Westwood One Sports Night.
2: Hey, I'm going to tell you what. The Caitlin Clark thing, she's brought a lot of eyes you know, to the WNBA, and you have to, you know, give her credit for that. Truth of the matter is, though, I mean, she's probably, you know, one of the top 15 players or so. A lot of great athletes, a lot of tough competitors. I think what America's really seeing, and they're not used to it, is just kind of what the league is about. These ladies play tough. Yes. They let them play. They bump. They move. It's the old school thing where, like, you know, when
1: it's
2: you
1: the NBA of the 90s. It's the NBA of the 90s, isn't it?
2: But yeah, and yes. Then, but even more so. I mean, like, remember when we were playing on the playground, and we knew what a foul was, right? If it affected the shot, that then that was enough. Not a simple bump, not a touch.
1: Or throwing your head back the way that she's famous for.
2: Yeah. And so, can I put one last little baby piece on this? Because Steph Curry, he invented it. But it's the forearm shiver, the push, right, with the forearm to create separation, right? Our you know, who got the MVP in the NBA, right? Mm-hmm. Isn't Shea a master of that as well? You
1: can
2: push it out, you know, 4 inches. But Caitlin is the master, right, on the female side of that, and I watch that closely. Ta-da!
1: I appreciate the call, my brother. 310-840-4910. Coming up in exactly 1 hour, we'll be joined by our pal Josh Graham, who was live out at ACC Media Day as we switch the conversation back to the gridiron and give you a preview of the ACC conference. It should be just called the conference, the Miami Conference. Feels like it's them and everyone else when it comes to the ACC. I'll give you my breakout candidate at the quarterback position for the 2026 season in college football, plus run through the rest of your calls next here on Westwood One Sports Night. 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
3: The NFL is almost here. 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
11: The Jim Rome Show, one of college football's most sordid scandals ever, thankfully comes to an end with quarterback Brendan Sorsby running off to the NFL supplemental draft. 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
11: 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Here's Linnell Willingham.
29: What's going on, good people? Westwood One Sports Night continues with the youngest of Charles and L. Willingham. I'll get you up to 3 a.m. Eastern time. In exactly 1 hour, we'll be joined by our pal Josh Graham, who was live out at ACC Media Day earlier today. We'll give you a preview of the conference and basically gush over the University of Miami. My pick to win the ACC, and it feels like everyone's pick to win the ACC. We've been talking about Caitlin Clark and whether or not she's the face of the WNBA. I think there's one quarterback this year in college football in a year which it feels like there are a bunch of star-studded college QBs. I think there's one dude that's going to have a monster breakout season and really separate himself from the pack when it comes to who's referred to as the best college quarterback in the land. Trinidad Chambliss from Ole Miss, when you consider his story and him not being the starter to open up last year, he went on an absolute tear. I don't know why, you know, he didn't just declare for the NFL draft. I'm confused as to why he fought so hard to come back to school. If he would have declared for the draft this past year, his game tape versus Georgia was better than anything that any other college football quarterback last year put on tape, without a shadow of a doubt. When you add the context of him being a former D2 guy, not being the starter coming out of the summer, and for him to seize the moment and seize his opportunity the way that he did, Trinidad Chambliss, to me, is going to set college football on fire during the 2026 season. Only two Power 5 quarterbacks in the playoff era have posted 4,000 total yards and 30 touchdowns with fewer than five turnovers in a season. It was Bo Nix back in 2023, and it was Trinidad Chambliss this past season, man. The ability to make plays off schedule, the ability, you know, to just be a flat-out gamer, the way that he showed in that game against Georgia, I think Trinidad Chambliss, I know the height is going to be a big talking point for him when it comes to his NFL future, but, man, in terms of just next year and the landscape of college football, good luck trying to prepare for that guy. 310-840-4910. You can chime in if you've got a breakout college football quarterback as well. But most of your calls, I know, directed towards our conversation that we've been having surrounding Caitlin Clark. Is she the face of the WNBA? And then more importantly, what are the ingredients that make up the face of a particular sports league? 310-840-4910 is the number. If you're just joining us, I don't think there's an individual face of the NBA. If we were to do an NBA, not NBA, damn it, the WNBA. If we were to do a WNBA Mount Rushmore for the current players, I'm going Asia Wilson. I'm going Paige Beckers. I'm going Caitlin Clark. And the last one's going to piss a lot of people off. I know it. I'm going to go Angel Reese. Three-time All-Star. Also super influential in terms of the popularity and growth of the sport. That's my faces of the WNBA right now. And some of the OGs out there are going to be pissed at my list because I only have one veteran talking about Asia Wilson. People are probably, you know, saying I'm disrespecting some of the other stars. When it comes to that face of the league conversation, though, man, as Mr. Positive got us on the right track, of all people, right? Being transcendent, being elite, and then the winning piece of this is the thing that you all have kind of harped on the phones where Clark really lacks. One of the other future stars of this league is rookie guard for the Seattle Storm, Flaje Johnson. I got to look at her box scores throughout the course of this year. I believe she registered a career high in points tonight. 25 points for Flaje, big foe. Another WNBA player that's very recognizable because of what she did at the collegiate level, being a rapper, being on America's Got Talent, being on that really, really good LSU team. I'm telling you all, I know we have this love affair for Caitlin Clark, and deservingly so, but we're in the golden era of the WNBA in terms of the talent that's being ushered in and then the popularity and growth of this sport. 310-840-4910 is the number. Who do you want to get to first here? Oliver Popular. We said Dan in Buffalo. Let's go to Dan in Buffalo. What's up, Dan?
0: you doing? One thing I want to say before I talk about this person is Congress has more important things to worry about. Would you agree?
29: Think we'd all agree? 1,000%, brother. Look, if you were, and clearly you must have missed the show last week. I mean, I feel like I broke my foot off in Congress's ass for them getting involved in this. It was a joke.
0: Exactly. So one of the person I'm going to mention, I think, is a bigger face. And she did benefit from Caitlin Clark, and that's Sophie Cunningham. Sophie Cunningham is a player that she doesn't have the skill level as Asia or Caitlin, but she transcends the sport. You see her all over social media. She has that Jekyll and Hyde personality. Off the ice, she seems so sweet. I'm sorry, off the ice. I'm a hockey fan.
29: No, I know what you mean. I know what you mean.
0: She's so sweet, but on the court, she's a bad girl. And people love that. And in order for you to be the face, you got to transcend beyond the sport. You got to be on social media like she is. She's involved in fashion. Mm-hmm. She is, you see her basically, you see her, product placement. And the big thing is UFC. She spent more time in the octagon than Conor McGregor. I mean, think about that.
29: Which is kind of,
0: you know,
29: nuts.
0: My feeling is if you want to be, yeah, think about that. So, but to transcend, you have to transcend beyond the sport.
29: Yeah.
0: In order to be the face. And I think right now it's not based on talent, but she brings the personality, the moxie, and that's what draws people to the sport. I think she is definitely one of the faces of the league.
29: I think everything that you listed is all key ingredients in that cocktail that make up the face of a pro sports league. I appreciate the call as always, Dan. 310-840-4910 is the number. When people, and this is where I'm going to try to do some damage control. Some people are going to think I'm like some WNBA plant and mole that was dropped in here to Westwood One Sports. I'm not, I promise. But I do want to defend my girl any chance I get. When I say my girl, I'd be blessed if she one day decided that I was the man of her dreams. Probably not going to happen. I got to defend Angel Reese, though, man. I think she gets such a bad rap because of X accounts like Brick Center and the Hater Report, because they just put together these compilations of her missing layups. Now, her ass looks terrible when she misses these layups. She looks like, when she's missing, she looks like one of the most uncoordinated Bammas I've ever seen in my life. So I get where people are coming from. It's almost like a, it's almost like if you were to give a baby deer a basketball and tell him to go try to shoot a layup. When Angel is off, that's what it looks like, man. So it's caused a lot of people to be overly critical of her game. Those that actually follow the W know she's a double-double machine. She's one of the best defensive presences in the sport, and she just got named to her third consecutive All-Star. You want to talk about faces of the league? I think she's right on that list, and I think for her, ironically enough, it's like the opposite with her and Caitlin. Angel is one of the faces of the league and really in that conversation because of what she's done off the court. On the court, she's really good. Not going to try to, undersell it. But she's more of a, defensive player, if we're being honest, right? And what sells tickets? Angel Reese, contested shots at the rim, or Caitlin Clark shooting from 30 feet. 310-840-4910. Barry is in Portland wanting to check in. Barry, what's going on, brother? Welcome into Westwood One Sports.
1: What's going on, brother, man? Yep.
29: I'm doing good.
1: Face of the league. Pretty good, thank you. Face of the league is basically the best player on your team. A lot of sports are just starting off or they go flat. That's when they kind of need that lift. When tennis went flat, the Williams girls came up. Golf kind of went flat. Here come Tiger. These type of things. Gymnastics, female gymnastics. Young lady came up in that. But some of these sport leagues have been around a while. You don't need a face of the league. The best player on your team. I'm going to root for Damon Litter and the guys. Who cares about what Stephon Curry and everybody else is? You root for the people that's on your own team. And for us, Caitlin Clark, if the media would talk about more of the other ladies instead of just her, it would be different. I mean, you guys only talk about the WNBA when you talk about her. And you don't let the rest of the country know about these other ladies. Or give some scores sometimes. Tell them who did what in certain games. The country doesn't hear that. All they hear, if it's something about Caitlin Clark, that's when you guys speak about the WNBA. Other than that, y'all don't say anything about the WNBA.
29: Hey, look, guilty as charged. Guilty as charged. Look, the last time I talked about the W non-Caitlin Clark division, was last week or this weekend when I was ripping the WNBA's commissioner, Kathy Engelbert, a new one, because she's in over her britches. So I agree with you. It's not talked about a lot. I got to let you go. I appreciate the call. We got to get to a bunch of other people. But I think he brings up a good point. I don't know how to solve that, though. Like, I don't know if there's a solution to the other women being talked about more. The visibility of the sports continue to improve. They've expanded the schedule, or they're going to expand the schedule as early as next year, I believe. Their new TV deals, TV rights deals, are causing more of the games to be televised. Like I said, I know we're still in the early stages of it, but watch when this Major League Baseball strike happens. I think next summer is going to be the summer of the WNBA, especially that we'll have Juju Watkins in the league next year too. So I'm geeked up for it all. 310-840-4910 is the number. Full phone lines on this topic. So if you're getting the busy signal, keep trying us at 310-840-4910. Here's what you can do. If you're getting the busy signal, you know what I encourage you to do? Go get at us in the YouTube chat. Search Westwood One Sportsnet on YouTube. We're interactive there as well. If we can't get to you on the phones, we'll get to you and read your comments in the YouTube chat. Just search Westwood One Sportsnet. You can text us as well at 310-840-4910. I don't believe we have any text currently on the line. Let's do this, because the phone lines are full. We'll see who decides to really stick with us through the break. Who's really rocking with us? You know what I'm saying? We'll figure that out coming up on the other side. Also on the other side of the break, in addition to me taking your calls, there is a story that is getting ready to make its way to the Senate. There's a bill that got passed earlier today that's getting ready to make its way to the Senate that could change all of our lives forever. I'll give you the details on that next. This is Westwood One Sports Tonight.
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0: Just deal with it. 310-840-4910 is the number here on Westwood One Sports, tonight. What up, Willingham? I'm getting you up to 3 a.m. Eastern time. There is a everyman topic is how I will describe it, that I'm sure that you all will have significant interest in. We'll get to that and take your calls here as we ease our way. Already, guys, we already easing our way into the final hour of power. Can I give a little programming note? I'm going on vacation again. I know. You all are probably thinking, damn, brother, how many vacations are you going to take? Well, once football season gets here, we got our nose to the grind for like 3-4 months in a row, so I'm not going to be able to take no vacation. So you get it out the way right now. I think I may take like a day on my birthday in November, but that's about it. And I may not even take that because I'm a G. We'll get to your calls. I know the lines are flooded. There is a bill titled the Sunshine Protection Act. It passed in a 308-117 vote. The result of this is, in addition to keeping clocks shifted 1 hour ahead, which happens in the spring, this measure would allow states to use the standard time if an exemption is in effect before the federal law is enacted. How do I put that in layman's terms? Basically, this law could make daylight savings a permanent thing. Something that I think is like awful. Now, being the bachelor of this program, 28 and having, you know what I'm saying? I don't have kids. But I know folks out there with kids. You don't want your kids at the bus stop when it's pitch black outside. Essentially, that is what this would do, depending on, what level of schooling your kid is in. Now, in high school, during daylight savings times, because the damn our first bell rang so early, we were in the dark during the winter months for a couple of months, right? Now, we're high schoolers. You should be more equipped to, handle yourself versus a potential predator when you're in high school, but, that's still not the case. People get kidnapped all the damn time. I really feel for, like, the middle school parents and the elementary school parents, because that is, like, real fear that I would have as a parent. One, I'm immediately changing my schedule to make sure my baby gets to the bus stop or school on time. You don't want to even run the risk. I'm trying to think of, like, what other negative drawbacks there are from having daylight savings time be permanent. I love night football games, so I guess that's kind of a benefit. We will get more night games, theoretically, just because the sun would be down. So, like, that's something that we'd benefit from as sports fans. But outside of that, guys, where's the benefit here? Denton, help me out as far as the clock is concerned with this, because that's where I'm kind of – this is all about the clock, literally. that's where I'm having my issue with it. Like, I saw a tweet earlier, and I don't know if I can trust it. They were basically saying, and they were being, I think, hyperbolic to show their displeasure with the ruling. They were saying, good luck to those of you that wanted to be, that want 9 a.m. rather to look like 9 p.m. in December, is what people were saying. Gosh, that was like a tongue twister. I'm all for it being dark outside. Not really.
1: Well, the problem is, like, at least on the East Coast, I don't know what it's like in every other time zone because I'm not in every other time zone, but the sun will be setting at like 4:20. Really? Like, I don't need that.
0: Okay. Yeah.
1: Like, I mean, it's 4:35. We're sitting on a meeting, and I become
0: dark.
1: Gone because I didn't turn a light on before the meeting started. It was 3:30. Yeah. It was light. Now it's 4:35, and I'm gone.
0: You know what else I didn't think of, Denton? How do you think? Like, imagine the impact that this has on seasonal depression. Like, that's another big thing that people are going to be impacted by.
1: I didn't think about that. It's crazy. There's some states that already, like Arizona, they switch time zones.
0: Yeah, so how does that, you were like trying to explain this to me earlier, and like, it went over my head. It still is currently hovering above my head. Like, what do you mean they just switch times? Are they not living under our rules?
1: No, I mean, there are no rules. Life is really clearly, fun when you realize there really aren't rules.
0: You know?
1: There's some different time zones. So, like, I don't know if it's in, I think it's in summer. Mm-hmm. They're in mountain time zone. And then when we would normally move the clocks, they just go to, like, Pacific. They just don't change with everybody else.
0: It's like what you're saying. Yeah, they're living their own. They're playing by their own rules and running their own race.
1: It was very weird. I was in Utah and Arizona a couple of months ago.
0: Mm-hmm.
1: Parts of them are different time zones, despite the fact that it's like you're crossing a state line, and all of a sudden you lose an hour, but you didn't really move that far. It's like a really, really odd thing.
0: I would trip me the hell out if I'm being honest. If I was a high school football player, I'd be geeked up. Because imagine having night practices because the sun's just going down because of the daylight savings. Like, that would be cool. I'm thinking about all the stupid reasons that no one cares about. This is about the kids. We don't want babies getting kidnapped at the bus stop. So hopefully this does not pass through the Senate. But if it does, it's going to be some fascinating conversations to be had. We've been having a fascinating conversation on the phones at 310-840-4910. Let's get to Chris in Calgary. Chris, what's going on, man?
2: How are you, sir? I'm going to keep this really quick.
0: Yeah.
2: I love your show.
0: Appreciate you, man.
2: Appreciate you. So, love that you're up on women's basketball. I watch it all the time. Women's hockey is one of the greatest things to ever watch. So is women's soccer. Is women's baseball missing the entire thing here? Like,
0: there's
2: never
0: no pro
2: seen
0: sports league. That's their problem. Because I think the College World Series is super popular.
2: Right, but if the MLB is going to be on strike for the next 3 years, do we, you know, is there
0: three
2: a
0: years
2: like?
0: Would be crazy. Oliver Popper.
2: But is there like do we end up seeing a league of our own, or they have just swung and missed?
0: I think that's fascinating to see, like, if they could kind of be the beneficiary of MLB going away. I don't think so, because the W is already ahead in terms of the TV right deals and all that. So I appreciate the call, though, brother. 310-840-4910. Who's been holding the longest here, Oliver Popper? Let's get to them. That is who. Let's go to Jay in D.C. Jay, what up, man? Jay, my fault, brother. We had to get to some other folks before we got to you, man. We appreciate you sticking around with us.
3: It's cool, Mr. Will-I-Am. How you doing tonight? Or this morning, I would say.
0: I'm good, brother. I appreciate you.
3: So, first of all, before I forget, man, your Mount Rushmore WNBA sucks. I don't get it.
0: Who would you put on it then, Jay?
3: I meant current players, though. Oh, just current? Okay.
0: Just current. Damn, okay. I give you a pass.
3: But to get this Caitlin Clark thing.
0: Yeah.
3: So a couple callers back, guy called and he's saying that he don't really watch it, but he believes she's the face of the league. Now, half of her following came from her college. You know, she's the all-time leading scorer, men and women. And that's what really... She's a great college, so don't get me wrong. Let me give it her flowers first.
0: Mm-hmm.
3: But that put her on the map, and that got everybody following her. So the casual fans just know, hey, this is Caitlin Clark. So that's where all of her following come from. So they're not real pure basketball fans. They don't know the WNBA. So of course they are a fan of her. So yeah, they see her as the face of the league. So the number one thing you need is the face of the league. No one said this. I don't believe they haven't. Is you have to be marketable, because it comes down to money. The league, if they're going to put you in the face of their league, you have to be able to make money, bring people in there to watch the game, fill the seats, sure. Spend money on the league because they're marketing you as the face of the league. Mm-hmm. So I think you need that. Also, what Caitlin doesn't have, she doesn't have the success yet. She's only been in the league, this is the third year, I believe. So maybe the fourth year. So she's third year. She don't have the success yet. You need success. And also, that's why the players don't respect her. Yeah, you need respect.
0: Jay Buster, great. I hit that. Yeah. I feel that part.
3: Yeah.
0: And
3: you hit on that. They don't respect her. So that's why they busting her ass. For one, they come. She comes in there. It's part of the hype. The hype is the villain. The hype got everyone
0: upset. Take it personal, Jay. I think you're hitting it right on the head, bro. They want the moonshine too. I gotta let you run because we're up against the clock, brother. But I appreciate the call as always, man. 310-840-4910 is the number. Phone lines are still locked and loaded. I think we got one open line. Somebody better fill it up or else you're going to get the busy signal. 310-840-4910 is the number. I want to keep the Caitlin Clark conversation going. On the other side of the break, we'll ask and get more specific here. What are the ingredients that make up a face of a pro sports league? And has Caitlin Clark checked that box? We'll answer your calls on that. And I do want to get into what I consider to be the top story of the night, ladies and gentlemen. I know Flo Balogun and the United States men's national team got their ass handed to them by Belgium. But the World Cup must go on. The World Cup final set for Sunday, Spain and Argentina. How did Argentina punch their ticket to Sunday's World Cup final? We'll tell you next here on Westwood One Sports Night.
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17: A better life with Dr. Sanjay Gupta.
18: When you need your body to perform, but some of your muscles are having trouble, other muscles can sometimes help compensate. This is a great thing short term, But long-term, it can lead to serious and even chronic aches and pains. So if you've got nagging stiffness or irritation somewhere, don't push through it. Try to figure out why it's happening and how you can correct it. Strength and conditioning specialist Dana Santa says, performing exercises at a deliberate tempo makes it easier to notice when the wrong muscles are taking over, and also gives the intended muscles a chance to engage before that compensation kicks in. Dana suggests that starting with primary movement patterns such as squatting, hinging, pushing, pulling, rotating, and core can help make compensation easiest to identify and to address. I'm Dr. Sanjay Gupta, helping you live a better life.
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0: final hour of power as we get you up to 3 a.m. Eastern Time. What a show it has been here on West Woodlawn Sports Night. Youngest and Charles and L. Willingham, man in the ship for you. Talking text line has been locked and loaded, it feels like, for the past 2 hours. We're going to get back to your calls coming up here momentarily. So if you're on the line, just hang around for us. Man, we started this show talking about the greatness of Lionel Messi, and that's where we're going to go to start this final hour of power, man. Just an absolute thriller earlier as Argentina punched their ticket to the World Cup final. They will take on Spain coming up on Sunday in the World Cup final. The cheapest ticket for the World Cup final between Argentina and Spain, currently $7,500. According to TickPick, the most expensive get-in price ever recorded for a U.S. sporting event on TickPick. So it is going to be a rocking environment coming up on Sunday. It was a rocking environment tonight, man. That was probably, when watching this, the first thing that stands out. And look, I think we have done, as a nation, USA, I think we did a great job throughout the World Cup showing our patriotism, showing our give a damn level, showing how much we really care, you know, about the World Cup and, more importantly, the United States men's national team. As the great American philosopher Meek Mill once said, there are levels to this ish, and there are levels to the fandom here in this World Cup. And I think while we did a great job as fans of the U.S. men's national team, what we've seen from these other countries, in particular, you know, Argentina and England tonight, as they're doing the intros and they're trying to sing their respective national anthems, the fans are trying to drown out the other country. You want to talk about really taking it personal? You want to talk about really, you know, being geeked up? Look no further. Loved it. I loved it. Like, that's what makes sports special. There were no fans. That's why the COVID seasons absolutely sucked. If there were no fans, sports would suck. The impact that the fans had on the match tonight and the viewing experience tonight, I thought was second to none and really damn good for the overall sport, man. It was a back and forth affair, though, man. England led 1-0 for a majority of the second half after Anthony Gordon's goal. And then the GOAT turned it on. Lionel Messi, known for his ability to put the ball in the net, showed you tonight, hey, as good as I am as a scorer, my ability, my talent, my skill as a setup man is just as lit, just as lethal. He had two great assists here tonight to lead Argentina to the World Cup final. The first is to Enzo Fernandez from 20 yards out. And check this out, guys. The 85th minute took Argentina to the 85th minute. Took them to the 85th minute to get on the board for the first time here in this matchup. And this has been really the story for Argentina here in this World Cup, in the knockout stage in particular. They've got two goals. And when I read this stat, my damn chin damn near kissed the concrete. I couldn't believe it. Call them the cardiac kids. Argentina in this knockout stage, just two goals before the 79th minute. They've got nine goals after the 79th minute, including two more tonight. Enzo Fernandez in the 85th minute, and then Messi with the setup of a lifetime to Lautaro Martinez for a header from close range for the win in the second minute of stoppage time. The game itself was tremendous. The broadcast team for Telemundo did an excellent job capturing the moment. Here's how it sounded.
1: Macalister libre! Macalister palo otra vez! Iba Messi! Primero, Spence! Maca! Messi! Engancha y va, tiró con la derecha. ¡Gol! ¡Gol!
0: That was the one that got me.
1: Gol argentino. Asistencia de Leo con la derecha. Por aquí no. Por allá sí.
0: Lionel Messi to Lautaro Martinez for the Dubski. That is how Argentina punches their ticket to the World Cup final coming up on Sunday. And I got to speak to the greatness of Lionel Messi here for a second, man, because to see him impact this football match, to see him impact it without scoring speaks to his greatness, man. We were having this conversation a little bit earlier. I feel like he's LeBron James. He is LeBron James. LeBron James' best attribute is his ability to set guys up and get involved. But he also happens to be the all-time leading scorer in NBA history. I feel the exact same way about Messi. After Messi registered two more assists tonight, he's now got 10 assists in the knockout stage of the World Cup. Six more than any other player. Check this out, guys. In the past 60 years, he's also recorded a goal or an assist in 11 straight World Cup matches dating back to 2022. That's the longest streak since at least 1966. So when we talk about Lionel Messi and talk about him being the GOAT, we're not just flapping our gums. He's really staking his claim, guys. Greatest pro athletes of all time. I think he legitimately is in that. He legitimately is in that conversation. I'm hiccuping a little extra here in the final tail end of the show, and it's tasting like all Subway tuna. That's what I have for dinner tonight. Hell of a tuna wrap. Shout out to Subway, man. Subway, if any of your reps are out there listening, I've eaten a tuna wrap from your establishment the past 3 days in a row. Show your boy some love, man. That's all I'm asking for. Lionel Messi, though, absolutely ridiculous for what he was able to accomplish tonight. And then I just continue to be impressed by Argentina, man, coming up big in the waning moments of these matches. Got to give credit to Messi, man. I compare it to, you know, when an ace is on the mound in Major League Baseball. The infielders field the ball a little bit better. The bats are a little bit hotter. The outfielders feel the ball a little bit better. The base runners got a little bit more juice when running the base paths. Like, hey, we remember this term we used during football season, ad nauseum. Lionel Messi is a force multiplier, baby. 1,000%. He is a force multiplier. The GOAT coming up big here tonight. There was a little bit of a weird but true I had for you guys. Spain's best player. And that is who Argentina will lock horns with coming up Sunday in the World Cup finale, World Cup final. Spain's best player is Lamine Yamal. And Messi, this is so weird but so true, Messi was a part of a photo shoot holding Lamine Yamal as a baby, and now he is going to go toe-to-toe with him for the right to be considered the best soccer country in the land. If that ain't weird but true, I don't know what the hell is, man. Shout out to Lionel Messi, man. The GOAT coming up big for Argentina. 310-840-4910 is the number here on Westwood One Sports Tonight. We can continue the Caitlin Clark conversation that we were having earlier about, you know, what mix up the ingredients. What are the ingredients to be the face of a sport? You can also chime in on whether or not you think she is the face of the NBA. I also want to expand the convo to this. We had a conversation earlier where I kind of laid it all on the line. I think Trinidad Chambliss is going to be the breakout quarterback for the 2026 college football season. I think his story is as good as anybody's in the country in terms of him being a D2 guy. Last year didn't even open up the season as the starter, yet he went on to have the best game in my opinion, that any quarterback had all season long last year in the landscape of college football. What he did against the Georgia Bulldogs, what he did against the Dogs, showed he's got some dog in him, man. Trinidad Chambliss, I wish he would have been, you know, declared eligible for the draft. I wish he would have just entered the NFL draft, because I think you put that Georgia tape on, I guarantee you Sean McVay and company wouldn't have drafted Ty Simpson if Trinidad Chambliss would have came out. Gave you some numbers on Chambliss that I'm pretty proud of, man. As somebody who's backing him, right? I'm talking about I'm proud of him. Like, I'm the one that put up the damn numbers. Trinidad Chambliss last year, one of only two Power 5 quarterbacks in the playoff era to have posted 4,000 total yards and 30 total touchdowns with fewer than five turnovers in the season. Bo Nix did it back in 2023. Trinidad Chambliss did it last year. He also was, you know, ridiculously good on third and fourth and long last year. 97 QBR, seven touchdowns, no turnovers, and six completions of 20 yards or more on third and fourth and long last year. So whenever his back was against the wall, whenever it felt like, you know, him and this Ole Miss offense didn't have an answer, here comes Trinidad Chambliss out the back door making big-time play after big-time play after big-time play. I think he follows that up this year. It is the breakout quarterback for the 2026 college football season. Who is your breakout quarterback for the 2026 college football season? 310-840-4910. We'll also take your calls on whether or not Caitlin Clark is the face of the W, and what are the ingredients that make up the face of a pro sports league. Mike is in Illinois wanting to chime in. Mike, what's going on, man?
2: Taylor, now, the main ingredient is money, and that's what she is generating for the league at this juncture. So she is the face of the league as far as making money. As far as playing capability, I rank her in the top 15.
0: I hear that. I hear that. Real quick before we let you go, any thoughts on the upcoming college football season? Any quarterback that you're hot under the collar about?
2: Not really. I don't think that all of them are that good coming out of college this year. Next year will be better. That's a thought.
0: I appreciate you as always, pal. 310-840-4910 is the number. We had one Aaron calling earlier. Let's get to another Aaron. It's Aaron in Seattle calling from the Pacific Northwest wanting to check in here on What's Up on Sports Night. Aaron, what you got for us?
3: Hey, real quick. Appreciate you taking the call here.
0: Yes,
3: so, Caitlin Clark thing, to me, I think it all started back when she was in college, some of the disdain and the dislike towards her when her dad was yelling at her from the stands because she was just being a whining little brat out there. For me, that's where it starts. It's tough for me to put her as the face of a league, you know, for something like that, because, you know, that's not who I want representing what my league looks like. Somebody who's acting like that, throwing his head. That's not what I want my kid to see. I don't want you getting your behavior rewarded because you're acting, you know, like a crybaby, entitled, spoiled brat out there. Yes, he's talented. Yes, he has skills. But in terms of the face of the league, there's too many good players out there right now. Like you said, we're in the golden era of women's basketball. The golden era. It's like the golden era of hip-hop back in the day. There was too many good groups. No Limit, Cash Money, West Coast, East Coast, Midwest, Nelly up top, Bad Boy, you know, Big Boy, Outkast down south, right? There's too many good faces to go around, like Janae, Paige Vector.
0: I feel that way about the current state of hip-hop, Aaron. I do.
3: There you go. Yep. There's too many good ones out there. Caitlin Clark's good. But in terms of wanting all that attention, like you said before, you got to win, you got to be successful, and you got to be likable. She doesn't have that likability to me. She's too whiny.
0: I don't think you have to be. Here's what I'll say. I don't think you have to be likable, and I appreciate the call. Because when LeBron James went to Miami, he was the face of the NBA at that point, yet he was the NBA's big.

0: I got Chance out in Alabama wanting to check in. Chance, what's going on, brother?
1: Roll damn tie. College
0: I know you've been waiting.
1: We are. There ain't no. Now, you can talk all you want about the Bills and how Josh Allen peed down his pants, but there ain't a damn thing. Say one damn thing about Alabama. We are the greatest. And I mean Blitz, the damn Bama greatest Blitz. College football program of all time. No one can touch us. No one. And also, this is undebatable. We have the two, not the one, but the two greatest head coaches of all time, and Paul the Bear Bryant and the GOAT Nick Saban. Anyways.
0: Anyways, do you have a quarterback for us, or are you just going to continue the glaze?
1: Yeah. I just had to put you in place a little bit.
0: I got you.
1: Okay, so we got the number one recruit, man, and this kid, I'm more pumped up than when Bryce came in. Bryce was the number one recruit. This kid, he's got more size. He's the number one quarterback recruit, and all the rankings had him number one. And I know that's not gospel, right? It's never gospel. God, man, everyone's drooling over him. Not just the Alabama writers down here, man. Everyone's saying this kid's got it. But, of course, we ain't going to know until we get in the games. But, man, I'm super excited. I think this is our year to at least get to a natty. And
0: went out sad last year in that college football playoff, Alabama fans, you ought to be in hiding. I appreciate the call, Chance. 310-840-4910. Let's run through the last couple before we get to our conversation with our pal Josh Graham. Bruce out in Los Angeles. What up, Bruce?
2: Hey, Linnell, how you doing? I agree with what you said earlier that there could be more than one face of any league. I believe that Caitlin Clark is the number one face of the league for the following reasons. She's the number one driver of attendance. She's the number one driver of television in the league, number one driver of television ratings and revenues, and the number one driver of overall revenues. And why is that? In my opinion, she's a fresh, attractive, charismatic person who people just like. And it's why is Mike Trout not the face of baseball? He should be with his stats. And why is Shohei Ohtani? Shohei Ohtani, people like him. He's got a smile. I don't know what it is, but he's got something about him.
0: I think the likability factor is huge, and I appreciate the call, Bruce. One of the last callers brought that up, saying that, you know, she couldn't be the face of the league because she's unlikable. The likability factor matters, but I don't think it matters as much as we think it does, man. Denton brought up the great example of Darth Vader. LeBron James, when he went to the Miami Heat, was the biggest villain in basketball, yet was still the face of the association. So let's go to John in Kansas. What's up, John?
3: I got a question to ask you first.
0: Yes, sir.
3: How often do you talk about the WNBA before Caitlin Clark came into the system?
0: Not a whole lot, brother, if I'm being real. No, not a whole lot.
3: Okay, see, there you go now. Because, see, that A.J. Wilson, she is playing then. And you're not talking about.
0: Say it with me, brother. Say it with me, brother. WNBA say it with me, brother. It's not, say it with me, brother. It's not A.J. Wilson. It's A.J.A. Wilson.
3: And so, you know, you're saying he's the face of the league. Well, look who brought up. If it wasn't for her and bringing all these people into the stands, every place she plays, she still fans
0: up.
3: AJ Wilson didn't do that.
0: I appreciate the call. I gotta let you go. It's not funny, and I mean no disrespect to Asia Wilson at all, but I mean come on, y'all. I gotta do better than that. One last call before I got Josh Graham joins us. Scott out in L.A. Scott, if Aubrey Drake Graham isn't considered, in your mind, the best rapper alive at the moment, I don't even want to hear from you.
4: Oh, whoa. First of all, let's go. See, here's the problem that I have, and that's why it broke my heart to hear you say that today's state of hip-hop is better than back in the 90s, because I know you're too young to remember. But those guys, they were pioneers. They were so freaking perfect. And then Eminem came around, too. Let's be honest. Pac and Biggie, of course. But, I mean, do you even know about Petey Pablo?
0: Yeah, I know about Petey Pablo. You can't, for you
5: Scott,
0: to,

0: Scott,
1: you're not putting Petey Pablo on no Mount Rushmore.
0: Scott, I need you to do me a favor.
2: No, I'm not trying
0: Wait,
2: to put
0: Scott,
2: him on my,
0: Scott, I, time out. Saying, time out. Do me a favor real quick.
2: Cow.
0: Do me a favor. Ask Linnell who MF Doom is.
2: Who?
0: Ask Linnell if he knows who MF Doom is. We had this conversation before the show.
2: No, I don't. I haven't listened to new rap since 2000, I don't think. Because
0: How do you not, Scott, you can't come on here talk about hip hop and not know who MF Doom is.
1: Yeah, you can't pretend to be a hip hop historian.
2: No, okay. Do you know who Cuckoo Cal is?
0: Yes.
2: And my okay. And I mean, we can go to the Loonies, we can go to the Alcoholics, we can go to all those guys back in the day. There's nothing today is anything like that.
1: The Migos are the greatest rap group of all time. I appreciate the call. 310-840.
0: He can't come on here lecturing us about hip-hop and then get stone cold when I say MF Doom.
1: I still don't know who MF Doom is. John in Maryland, you're our last call of the night. John, what you got for us, man?
3: Hey, all I want to say is that I don't want to say Caitlin Clark is the everything about the WNBA, but I think she is like the kind of the rebirth of the WNBA, and with like Paige, all these people coming in is like kind
1: of
3: like
1: leader of the new school.
3: Yeah, exactly. Like it's just like the 96 class in the NBA, you know, Iverson, Kobe, all them coming in. Like it's just like the rebirth of it, and which they've needed that rebirth. And
1: they
3: also
1: have.
3: with what was it you were saying?
1: The quarterback, college quarterback.
3: Well, I know it might not be the Masabi, but, like, it could be, like, a really big Malik Washington from Maryland.
1: I think, I know you're saying that because you're a local cat and I got to let you run. I don't think Malik Washington is a bad selection for that. For those folks that were out there at the Manning Passing Academy, he absolutely lit it up. So we'll see if he's able to do enough to keep Mike Locksley's job past Halloween. CBSSports.com put together a list of the top 10 coaches on the hot seat. Coming in at number 4, Mike Locksley of the University of Maryland. We're going to get you a full-scale preview of the ACC Football Conference with our guy Josh Graham coming up on the other side of the break right here on Westwood One Sports Night. 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
1: Closer to the start of the best time of the year, college football season, the NFL season. Joining us right now, our guy Josh Graham, who was boots on the ground at ACC Media Day. And I know that, like, you're the king of North Kakalaki. As we found out today from your viral moment that I'm going to call it with a commissioner of the ACC. You're damn near the king of the ACC too, brother.
0: I have been called that before. And it was as a pejorative because I went to East Carolina University, and one of the sore spots among folks at my alma mater are the ACC schools in the state, North Carolina, NC State, Duke, Wake Forest. Mm-hmm. So when I went there and I would cover ACC stuff in addition to my alma mater, East Carolina, they'd be like, oh, you're just an ACC guy. You're the king of the ACC, aren't you? And it's like a shot. Oh, my gosh. You don't really care enough about the Pirates here, right? And your alma mater, right? So that's a thing that was called, was attached to me, not in a kind way, as you put it there. And Jim Phillips, kind of rude. I was telling this to Black and Abdallah, these Chicagoans, what do we do with them? It's amazing.
1: It was a moment, man. I thought it kind of spoke to, one, the work that you've done over the past couple of years, several years covering that conference, to where you've been able to build a name for yourself, to where you're able to get jabbed at by the damn commission. Let's get into the football, though, shall we, my friend? Because this is going to be a super competitive conference. It feels like it's Miami and then everyone else. For your money, after talking to people out there, who do you think is most likely to be that second-best team this year in the ACC if we're in lockstep that Miami is the cream of the crop?
0: Probably Clemson, because it's Clemson. It's a strange thing because Dabo is not just doubling down or tripling down. He's quadrupling down in not using the portal to solve problems on offense. Defensively, with
1: he's
0: Tom Allen
1: the
0: there
1: a little bit.
0: from Penn State, the transfer D tackle from Oklahoma is going to be a big addition. They do have some holes to fill where you lose another one of the Terrell brothers. That's a great story where the Terrells are playing together for the first time ever because they're separated 6 years apart with the Atlanta Falcons. So defensively, they're going to be fine. It's Tom Allen. You got a lot of talent there. But offensively, rather than going into the portal and getting a quarterback, they decide to double down on Chris Vezina. And everyone's talking about this. Scuttlebutt at ACC kickoff today is Tate, this quarterback named Tate that's coming in. Tate Reynolds, I think is his last name. He's a true freshman quarterback who showed up as an early enrollee, and they believe that this quarterback might compete in fall camp with Chris Vezina, who is a redshirt sophomore, for the starting job. And really, they're kind of looking for a quarterback. You think about before Trevor Lawrence arrived, Kelly Bryant had a pretty good team that was playoff worthy, made the college football playoff before Trevor arrived on campus. He was not a blow your socks off type of a guy, knock your socks off type of a guy, a quarterback. He had great talent around him. And I think Clemson has that at receiver. Running back, that remains to be seen. Offensive line, they have some turnover as well. There are a lot of questions there, but to answer your question, Clemson probably has the most high-level talent that could probably match Miami. Outside than that, maybe keep an eye on Pittsburgh, who has a really good freshman quarterback going into his sophomore year and a lot of guys back. And Pat Narduzzi always seems to be more competitive than people think.
1: Since we're on the topic of the Clemson Tigers, in terms of the pressure that's on Dabo, is there a number that you would say he's got to hit in order for him to, be the guy there moving forward? Because, look, he's been there for a while. Obviously, he's reached the top of the mountaintop of that group. He's proven coach in the landscape of college football, but he's set some pretty high expectations there. And recently here, they haven't hit those expectations.
0: Have not. Last year was the first season with fewer than 9 wins that Clemson's had since 2010. 15 years. And when you look at Vegas, Vegas is not a believer. It's their season win total is 7.5. If Clemson goes 8-4, nobody's happy in Tigerland about that. Not with the standard is what it is. So I think you got to – I had a former Clemson player tell me today, 10 wins, needs to be 10 wins. I think details matter when it comes to 9. Like, all right, well, what games did you lose? Did you lose to Lane Kiffin at LSU the first night of the season? I think that could be understandable if you go to the conference championship game and your three losses are two in conference. You get to the conference championship game. You beat your rival at South Carolina, and you're competitive but lose a game in Baton Rouge week one, a tight game. Like, the details probably matter if you go 9-3. But anything less than 9-3, I think would be disrespectful to what Clemson is and what Dabo has built in terms of what we should be expecting and satisfied by with the Tigers' output.
1: I got Josh Graham joining us right now live here on Westwood One Sports Night. He was boots on the ground at ACC Media Day earlier this afternoon. Let's get back on Miami here for a hot second. We feel like you can't talk about the ACC and steer the conversation away from the Hurricanes too much. Darian Mensah, I'm sure, was the topic of conversation out there at ACC Media Day. I will give you the credit. You have been kind of shooting your shot with him ever since the transfer was made official. You have high, lofty expectations for him.
0: Before that, I was the guy who said, watch out for Miami poaching a quarterback from Duke. And that's exactly what happened. And the greatest comedy of the day, Mario Cristobal, about 7 or 8 times I heard him do this throughout the day, saying, when he was asked about Darian Mensah, just volunteering, when he entered the transfer portal, we were all over him. Yeah. And I'm like, really? Really? Was that when you were all over him?
1: It goes back to your tampering question at the end of the day, in terms of like how he ultimately got there.
0: That's the thing. I mean, oh my God. When he entered the portal, I ran to the other coaches' offices and said, guys, you're not going to believe this. Yeah. Look who's in the portal. It's Darian Mensah. We need a quarterback. What are the odds?
1: I think he'll end up performing quite well. When it comes to your expectations for him, for comparison's sake, do you expect him to look better than the last two Miami transfer quarterbacks that we've seen by way of Cam Ward and Carson Beck?
0: Exactly a question I asked Darian earlier today.
1: Okay.
0: And Darian told me something interesting. He said he was committed to Duke until he got feedback from NFL folks that kind of leaned him going towards the NFL draft. But when he decided to go back to school, Miami then became an option, and he thought, well, look what happened with Carson Beck. Look what happened with Cam Ward. If I'm trying to pursue being an NFL quarterback, that seems to be a good place to go. And he told me, yeah, that's a factor when you see those other guys and how they performed in one-year stints there. In terms of how they compare, I loved watching what Cam Ward did with Jake Dicker at Washington State, but this is higher level than that. Not just the fact that Darian Mensah won the ACC last year at Duke, but he put up numbers at Tulane the year before that, and Tulane won a lot of ball games with Darian there as well. So he's won at two separate stops with lesser talent. Now, worth noting, Cooper Barkay was one of the best targets that he had at Duke following him to Miami. You got Malachi Toney back, who was one of the most he was probably the biggest game-breaking athlete at the college football playoff. And you got your star running back today. And Mark Fletcher, who was with him at Media Day, you got him back from the playoff run too. So offensively speaking, you got the guy you have chemistry with in Cooper Barkay. You have maybe the most electric weapon that's available, not named Jeremiah Smith at the receiver position, in Malachi Toney. And you got a great running game too. Miami does have to replace four starters on the offensive line.
1: But
0: Mario Cristobal, that guy, he even said it today. Nobody loves the trenches more than I do. These are my guys. This is what I do. And you better figure that out, because what's even more difficult to figure out is the trenches on the other side, where you got Akeem Mesidor and Reuben Bain, who were both first-round draft picks that you have to replace as well. So maybe that's the bigger concern. You kind of give Mario Cristobal the benefit of the doubt on the offensive line, but the weapons are there. And there's and here's the other piece now. Go look at Miami's schedule. The ACC, so the three worst teams in the league are going to be Bill Belichick's North Carolina Tar Heels, the Stanford Cardinal, and the Boston College Eagles. All three are on Miami's schedule. And the most difficult games are, you got Virginia Tech, but it's in Miami. And, yeah, you play Notre Dame, but that's a non-conference date. And, yeah, it's all set up right there for the Miami Hurricanes to potentially run away with this conference.
1: You just mentioned Virginia Tech. Me being a DMV guy, I am excited about what the Hokies can potentially be this year. We know.
0: Hold one second. Didn't they? I need a ruling.
1: Because I said DMV.
0: I get crushed for Baltimore, and we're going to say DMV guys get excited about Virginia Tech? What are we doing? What are we doing, D-Day?
2: The amount of Virginia Tech people that overwhelm D.C. when they graduate is unbelievable.
0: Oh, so Blacksburg's not part of the DMV. No. It's just people in the DMV like Virginia Tech.
2: Because they leave Blacksburg and they come to a much better area of living, which is the Washington, D.C. area.
0: Got it. Sorry. Question asked, question answered, as I like to tell my wife. Question asked, question answered.
1: It certainly feels like the arrow is pointing up for that program. We saw what James Franklin did at Penn State. Although he never really got him over the hump and winning those big games, we know what James Franklin teams are known for. They're going to play defense, they're going to run the heck out of the football. What's the ceiling and the floor, I guess, for Virginia Tech? And could they be frisky and potentially be a thorn in some team's side in this conference?
0: Long-term speaking, absolutely. Like, you look at outlook now that they're spending money. Honestly, it reminds me a lot of where Miami was about 5 years ago, where Manny Diaz gets fired, and the takeaway from Miami is to look inward and say, are we spending the way that we need to? Now Tech is spending, and you get James Franklin, who's the right coach that can move you forward. They have a young quarterback prospect, Bryce Baker, who was Bill Belichick's first high school signing. Oof. Four-star kid. He chose North Carolina over Penn State, who he visited officially while James Franklin was there. Okay. So, geographically speaking, Virginia Tech, a lot closer to home than Penn State is. The Bill Belichick thing's not really going that great. So, Bryce Baker might be a quarterback of the future to follow for the Virginia Tech Hokies. I do think there is a pretty noticeable ceiling for year one, James Franklin. And a lot of that goes back to schedule. I think if they win six games, that's a really good year when you consider out of conference, you have to take a trip to College Park at a conference. And you have...
1: I mean, Josh. Don't consider a trip to College Park as some sort of daunting task, my friend. They suck.
0: It's not easy. It's not an easy trip. I mean, it's a Big Ten team. It's a road game. That's a rivalry. They hadn't played it in a while. Virginia.
2: Take it back.
1: You can hear the entirety of that conversation on our YouTube page. Just search Westwood One Sports Night. Our ACC preview, as our guy Josh Graham was live out at ACC Media Day earlier this afternoon, man. College football, I can smell the freshly cut grass. I can hear the cleats click-clacking on the gravel. Before we know it, baby, we are going to be fully submerged in wall-to-wall football coverage for like 4 or 5 months consecutively. I cannot wait. Super geeked up, man. Super geeked up. I'm going to execute this properly tonight because the past several nights I have not. We put the show, or end the show rather. Damn it, I messed up already. We end the show the same way every single night. Denton Day, how do we do that?
2: Well, I might be giving you a history lesson in MF Doom. We'll find out.
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39: A better life with Dr. Sanjay Gupta.
40: When you need your body to perform, but some of your muscles are having trouble, other muscles can sometimes help compensate. This is a great thing short term, but long term, it can lead to serious and even chronic aches and pains. So if you've got nagging stiffness or irritation somewhere, don't push through it. Try to figure out why it's happening and how you can correct it. Strength and conditioning specialist Dana Santis says, performing exercises at a deliberate tempo makes it easier to notice when the wrong muscles are taking over, and also gives the intended muscles a chance to engage before that compensation kicks in. Dana suggests that starting with primary movement patterns such as squatting, hinging, pushing, pulling, rotating, and core can help make compensation easiest to identify and to address. I'm Dr. Sanjay Gupta, helping you live a better life.
41: Former MLB.
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34: Here's her number on his wrist. 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
48: They're definitely,
34: you know what I mean?
48: They're definitely something. It's a cute couple. Cute couple. I wish Jaden would be more open with it, but I get it. Maybe if he goes off this year, going into year four, he'll be more comfortable with his love life. Thank you to Oliver Popular. Of course, thank you to Denton Day. Most importantly, thank you for your calls. I'll see you all soon. 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

0: Sports Night continues with the youngest of Charles and L. Willingham getting you up to 3 a.m. Eastern Time. Appreciate you all checking in with the show. 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We have done a good job here in the first hour of the show. It feels like, you know, covering all of our bases, so to speak, right? Maybe I'm a day late and a dollar short. Covering our bases was last night with the Midsummer Classic. Argentina, though, man, Lionel Messi and company with more late-game heroics, more late-match heroics, as they stun England 2-1. They punch their ticket to the World Cup final on Sunday against Spain. We'll talk a little bit more about the World Cup later on in the program. We also got a little college football preview with our guy Josh Graham. He stopped by as he was out at ACC Media Day. I do want to get into some comments made by Kareem Abdul-Jabbar earlier today. And Kareem Abdul-Jabbar, first and foremost, like one of the biggest legends in the history of basketball. When he speaks, folks listen, right? When he speaks, folks listen. What he had to say about Caitlin Clark, I thought was pretty eye-opening, and it's something that I've been, you know, kind of alluding to on this program, but it's hard to have this conversation without feeling like you're slighting Caitlin Clark. Remember last week, right? The unprecedented situation that we had on our hands where a group of 11 Republican lawmakers sent a letter to WNBA Commissioner Kathy Engelbert. By the way, that was on July the 8th. It is July the 16th that we've still heard absolutely nothing from Kathy Engelbert on that matter, and do with that information what you want. Hashtag, she shouldn't be employed. But in that letter from the Republican lawmakers, they referred to Caitlin Clark as the face of the league. Kareem Abdul-Jabbar had a little issue with how the Republican lawmakers described Clark. Kareem Abdul-Jabbar's got a Substack, by the way. I didn't realize this. Kareem has a Substack that he actively writes on. And the thing that's got his attention this week is the Republican lawmakers referring to Caitlin Clark as the face of the league. He said, quote, "It's an insult to an awful lot of great players." And I've tried to allude to this point, but oftentimes it falls upon deaf ears because everyone is enamored with the enigma that is Caitlin Clark. She is, in a lot of people's mind, the straw that stirs the drink for the league. A lot of people out there feel, casuals of the NBA, feel as if there was no Caitlin Clark, there'd be no WNBA. That's how a lot of people out there feel. That if she wasn't in the league would have no success and they would plummet. They'd fold. I'll say this about where Caitlin Clark is in the hierarchy of the WNBA. Of the players in the sport 25 and younger, she's damn near at the top of the list. But I feel like the attention dollars that she was able to garner in college, her ability to par that into WNBA viewership, I think is really impressive and speaks to, you know, her hierarchy in this league, man. People care about Caitlin Clark. To say she's the face of the league, though, for some, it's a statement that gets taken too far. In terms of, like, who I would consider the faces of the WNBA, I feel like if you would ask me and ask really any WNBA fan that actually watches the sport, Asia Wilson of the Las Vegas Aces is the most recognizable, most marketable player in the W, and she has been really for the past 5-6 seasons. Without a shadow of a doubt, multi-time MVP, multi-time champion, Asia Wilson has a chance to go down as the greatest WNBA player ever. So in the heart of her prime, for Caitlin Clark to be referred to as the face of the league, I get what Kareem Abdul-Jabbar is saying. I get it. But here's the thing. I don't want this conversation to at all underscore, take away from the greatness of Caitlin Clark. Argue with somebody you love. Hopefully that's me. She is a badass. There is no denying what she is. But in terms of being the face of the league, I don't know if I'm on board with that either. So right now, if I'm not mistaken, the Indiana Fever are actually in action. I was peeping the game earlier, although they just went final a couple of moments ago, as they lose 88-75 to the Valkyries. Watching Caitlin Clark's mannerisms on the basketball floor, I don't know how people are going to feel about this, but can I be honest with what's starting to rub me the wrong way about Caitlin Clark? She bitches and moans at everything. So all she does is talk to the damn officials all game long. Now, to her credit, and like I said, I want to continue to give her the benefit of the doubt with a lot of these controversial conversations surrounding her, because I do think she's a hell of a talent, and I don't think she asked for any of this. I don't. But this is what comes with the territory when you're a player of her magnitude. But the talking to the officials, and here's the thing, let me call it what it is. It's not talking to the officials. She belittles the officials. She is real live, hooting and hollering, screaming, talking with her hands, literally this far away from the damn official. So if you see the whistle for Caitlin Clark begin to change throughout the course of the season, Caitlin Clark's got to look in the mirror. You want calls. You can't cuss the damn refs out every opportunity you get. You simply can't if you're Caitlin Clark. But in reality, like, that has nothing to do with her being the face of this sport. What I want to get into on the phones at 310-840-4910, what are the key ingredients that make up the face of a professional sports league? What is the cocktail? What are the ingredients in the cocktail that is the face of a sports league? 310-840-4910. Because despite what Kareem Abdul-Jabbar said, and I happen to agree with him, In reality, Caitlin Clark does check a lot of boxes when it comes to, you know, what constitutes a face of a league. The marketability is there. The popularity is there. The clout, the cachet. She's one of the most popular players, not just in the WNBA, but in all pro sports. So she 110% checks that box. The other question that I have with her, and this is a box that I think she doesn't quite check yet, and some people are going to say, well, this is petty. Why is this not happening? They're jealous. I think one thing that constitutes the face of a sports league, you got to have the respect of your peers. The undivided respect of your peers. You know what I'm saying? You have the undoubted respect of your peers. They have to all be in lockstep and in unison that you're that girl or you're that guy, depending on what sport we're talking about. I don't believe her peers respect her, talking about Caitlin Clark. I don't. Whether that's fair or not is a totally different conversation, but a lot of her peers don't respect her. Obviously, there are a bunch of different conversations we can have off of that. But just looking at it purely from an on-court perspective, Caitlin Clark is, what, the seventh leading scorer in the WNBA? Of the top 10 scorers in the NBA this year, Caitlin Clark has the second worst field goal percentage. So I think the greatness of Caitlin Clark, there's no denying it. But I also think her greatness has kind of taken a life of its own in terms of how we actually talk about her relative to what she actually does on the floor, if you pick up what I'm putting down, right? Like, seventh leading, you know, scorer in the WNBA, but the field goal percentage isn't great. If you're a real WNBA fan and you're familiar with the talents of Kelsey Mitchell, argument to be made that Caitlin Clark's not even the best player on her team. So this conversation is fascinating to me. I think what Caitlin Clark did for the growth of the sport, undeniable. I think she has had arguably the biggest impact on the growth of the W than anybody in the league since she's entered it. But before she entered it, this is what Kareem Abdul-Jabbar is kind of hitting at. Before she entered this league, Asia Wilson had the league on her back. Brianna Stewart had the league on her back. Kalia Cooper had the league on her back. You know what I'm saying? So to act as if, and I think this is where Kareem is coming from, to call her the face of the league, I understand where people come from when they say that. I get her popularity. I get how she is, in theory, transcended the sport. But I guess I do agree with Kareem Abdul-Jabbar. It is a disrespect to the current best player in the WNBA and Asia Wilson and others that are clearly better than Caitlin Clark. And here's the wild piece about it. And I was saying this prior to the 2025 WNBA draft. Caitlin Clark can have her moonshine now. We're in the golden age of WNBA basketball in terms of the talent, in terms of the popularity. We're in the golden age of WNBA basketball. Caitlin Clark's a needle mover when it comes to the ratings, when it comes to ticket sales, so on and so forth. It is undeniable the impact that she has had on the growth of the league. Can't deny it at all. But it's not just her. It's going to continue to grow and continue to get more popular because there's young stars entering this league each and every year. Who's the more popular WNBA player, you would say? Paige Beckers or Caitlin Clark? I think most people would say Caitlin Clark. Paige Beckers, without a shadow of a doubt, is the better basketball player. And she's another girl that's new into the league like Caitlin Clark. So we can give Caitlin Clark her flowers and appreciate her greatness without unintentionally, I would say, backhanding the other stars of the league. Honestly. 310-840-4910 is the number. If you're just joining us, last week, 8 days ago, we had an unprecedented situation happen in the WNBA where 11 Republican lawmakers sent a letter to WNBA Commissioner Kathy Engelbert demanding, you know, that the league take accountability for multiple attacks on Caitlin Clark. And in that letter, they referred to Caitlin Clark as the face of the WNBA. NBA legend Kareem Abdul-Jabbar on his Substack earlier today saying that it's an insult to an awful lot of great players in the WNBA currently to call Caitlin Clark the face of the league. I can see both sides of the argument, but it got me thinking, and this is how I want to advance the conversation forward here at 310-840-4910. What constitutes the face of a league? What are the ingredients needed to be the face of a pro sports league? And does Caitlin Clark at this current juncture check all of those boxes? 310-840-4910 is the number here on Westwood One Sports Night. Let's go to Vincent in Wisconsin. Vincent, welcome in, my brother. The call screener says that you think I mispronounced Asia Wilson's name.
1: Yeah, it's not Angel Wilson. It's Aja.
0: Well, you can't hear. What are you talking about, pal? You can't hear. And it's not Aja Wilson either. It's Asia, as I've been saying the entire time. What are you talking about, pal? What do you got, though? What do you think? What do you think here? What are the ingredients that make up Asia?
1: Fantastic player. Aja Wilson is a face of the league. I apologize.
0: You're not even saying it right. You're saying it's not Aja, it's Asia.
1: Okay, I thought you had said Angel. I apologize. I apologize to you now.
0: No, you're good, bro. You're good. Can you answer the question for me, though? What to you are the ingredients that make up the face of a professional sports league? And do you think Caitlin Clark, at this current juncture in her career, checks those boxes?
1: Absolutely not. When I watch the Indiana Fever, she stands right outside the half-court line, just waiting for a shot. She doesn't go inside because she's not physical enough to handle the game that the WNBA has to offer.
0: I think it's an interesting perspective. You can, you know, be critical of how she plays on the defensive end all you want, but there's no denying she is one of the most electric offensive players that the sport has ever seen. I appreciate the call. Speaking of this face of the league conversation, it's also interesting because think about it. Last year, there was a massive debate amongst NBA fans and NBA players about who's the face of that league. 310-840-4910 is the number. What are

0: they saw that. They saw her packing out every Coliseum stadium she went into. They wanted to see her. So they saw that. And what they're doing is they're trying to do the same thing. And they are. They are packing out to see her.
1: They are.
0: The is, she can't continuously to bring her antics that she showed in college over to the pros. See that?
1: And Corey, I'm glad you brought it up, Corey, because it stems from her time at Iowa. She was a hothead there too.
0: Yes, sir. Yes, sir. And
1: do you think that? Do you think those antics prevent her? Do you think those antics prevent her from being the face of the league?
0: No, for the simple fact that she's not an all around player. I get it.
1: I think that's the bigger point too.
0: Her shooting, yeah, spectacular. Her defense, man, her defense is terrible. Her defense is terrible. She's like a Trey Young to me. Her defense is terrible.
1: That's an interesting comparison, Corey. I'm curious to see how she develops throughout the course of her career. I appreciate you. Brother, man. We'll talk to you soon, man. 310-840-4910 is the number. If you're lining up on the phones, continue to do so, man. We encourage you to do so at 310-840-4910. Kareem Abdul-Jabbar saying it's a slap in the face to the other great players in the W to call Caitlin Clark the current face of the league. What do you make of Kareem's comments? And then to you, what are the ingredients that make up the face of a pro sports league? And then does Caitlin Clark currently check those boxes? We'll take your calls on that next. 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
18: 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Here's Lynnell Willingham.
19: Westwood One Sports Night continues. Youngest in charge, Lynnell Willingham, manning the ship for you as we get you up to 3 a.m. Eastern Time. 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If you're just now locking in, crazy night in the world of sports. Lionel Messi in Argentina with more late match heroics as they score two late goals to advance to the World Cup final. They will take on Spain coming up on Sunday. We had our guy Josh Graham join the program talking some college football. So we have dipped our toe in a bunch of different waters here in the first hour and a half of the program. Right now, talking a little bit about the WNBA, and for good reason. Kareem Abdul-Jabbar took issue to the wording that Congress used to describe Caitlin Clark relative to her standing in the WNBA. The 11 Republican lawmakers that sent that letter to Kathy Engelbert last week. The letter in which 8 days later she still has yet to respond to, by the way. I just want to put that out there that there's been no response from the W. We'll double-click on that in a second. But in that letter, Congress described Caitlin Clark as the face of the WNBA. And I didn't really have a problem with that. I can see why some people would look at her that way. I think it's a conversation that's kind of subjective, and it depends. Kareem Abdul-Jabbar, one of the greatest NBA players of all time, has a Substack where he writes and gets his opinions off. Was not aware of that. Had pretty strong thoughts about Clark being described as the face of the WNBA. He said, quote, "My first reaction to this letter was to check the calendar and make sure it wasn't April Fool's Day. It is an insult to an awful lot of great players that she's being called the face of the NBA. Kareem makes it clear, though, in this Substack, like, hey, this is not, you know, an indictment on Clark's talent. This isn't, you know, trying to bash her talent. It's more of having a deeper respect for the other elite players in the WNBA. But I think the conversation is fascinating in terms of what constitutes the face of a pro sports league. How do you, what are the ingredients, right, that make up the being the face of a pro sports league? And does Caitlin Clark currently check those boxes in the WNBA? 310-840-4910 is the number. I got Mr. Positive out in Michigan wants to chime in. Mr. Positive, what's going on, brother, man? Good to hear from you.
3: Linnell, boom, shakalaka. No one's addressing your question. Here it is. It's simple. One, you're transcendent. Mm-hmm. Two, you break barriers. Three, you're better than the preconceived notions that people have about you. For instance, Tiger Woods comes up. You hear how great he is. He happens to be black in a predominantly white game of golf. All of a sudden, people are going towards this guy, and we don't understand why. We understand why, because he's great, just like Caitlin is. Yes, how you say Miss Wilson's name is better, but we were not expecting her to do what she did. Ergo, that's why, oh, my God, who is this person?
19: Right.
3: She's not supposed to be in this position, if you will. Yes, it's controversial. And, you know, but that's a great question, Linnell.
19: I like your answer. I like your answer to it, my friend. And we're going to actually use some of your answers to kind of advance the conversation forward. So I appreciate the call. Being transcendent, obviously, is a huge part of this. I think we could all agree that Caitlin Clark for damn sure is transcendent. Like, they were being forced to put these WNBA games in NBA arenas because of how popular she is. So, without a shadow of a doubt, she is transcendent. She is great. But here's what I kind of push back on what Mr. Positive said. There are a lot of great transcendent players, but in terms of being the face, how can the face of the league, think about the face of the NFL, think about the face of the NBA, think about the face of Major League Baseball. Usually, when we're talking about someone being the face of a particular sport, they are the clear-cut best player in the sport. That is the only place I feel like Caitlin Clark falls short, is she's not the best player in the W. She is transcendent. She does move the needle, right? Like, I can't deny it. She is one of the most talented guards in the W, without a shadow of a doubt. But she's not the best player, and I think for that reason, she's not the face of the WNBA. Who would I consider to be the face of the WNBA right now? I think it's their most recognizable player in Asia Wilson, right? Like, I think she is the clear-cut face of the W. Multi-time MVP, multi-time champion, NBA's leading scorer, and the clear-cut best player in the NBA. Her shoe. Boys are wearing it. Women are wearing it. Like, her shoe flies off the damn shelf. I don't know if Caitlin Clark has a signature sneaker yet. If she doesn't, it's only a matter of time. I mean, that's something that I think kind of aids in that conversation. I got Oliver Popular gets in my ear and says, yeah, she does. Haven't heard about it, though. I need to hear more about it. I want it to be pushed more. Does it look good? I may got to look it up and Google it during one of the breaks in terms of what that Caitlin Clark shoe looks like. But the conversation's fascinating, man. And if I'm being honest, when it comes to is Caitlin Clark a face of the NBA or the face of the NBA, I wouldn't say she's the face. I think she's one of the faces, though. And maybe I should walk what I said back a little bit about Asia Wilson. I think where the WNBA is right now maybe there isn't one individual face of the sport, because they're in a very unique point in time in terms of where their game is. It's growing at a rate that it never has. And as new rookie classes get ushered in, saw Paige Beckers last year, you're seeing Olivia Miles this year, those women are going to be, along with Clark, the faces of the WNBA. 310-840-4910 is the number. What are the ingredients that make up being the face of a pro sports league? And then do you think Caitlin Clark at this current juncture has checked those boxes? Let's go to Lauren in D.C. wanting to check in. Lauren, good evening to you, my friend. Welcome in to Westwood One Sports Tonight. What you got?
10: Yeah. All right. Good evening.
19: Good evening.
10: I'm coming from, I believe, a unique perspective in that, okay, look, I'm 25. I'm a woman. I don't really know anything about sports. And to the point of the last guy that just spoke, I don't know anything about sports, but when I think of the WNBA, there's literally only one name, or I'd say two, that pops into my head. And that's one, Caitlin Clark. And two, Angel Reese, just because of social media and TikTok and things like that.
19: Yeah.
10: But the fact that, like, when I think of basketball, me knowing nothing, if I were to think of the WNBA, I think of Caitlin Clark. And I feel like that is, like, a bit of a makeup. Like,
19: for
10: even
19: sure,
10: if you don't follow NBA, like, that's somebody who is bringing in the ratings, who's bringing people to watch the sport. And I have seen a few games because I knew that Caitlin Clark was playing. Like, I've seen highlights
19: her
10: of her. And I'm like, okay, so, like, you know, this is a good game. I'm entertained. But, like, had I not known her name from the media, I wouldn't have just tuned in on my own, you know?
19: Excellent call, Ms. Lauren. We appreciate you chiming in, as always. Hope to hear from you soon. I think she makes a hell of a point. Like, and love her being open, honest, and transparent, saying, hey, I'm not a big sports fan, right? But I know Caitlin Clark. I think that right there, I don't think makes her the face of the league, but it speaks to what we're talking about relative to her popularity, man. Not only is she arguably the most popular player in the W, she's one of the most popular pro sports athletes today. What she did was transcendent. And her star power, the unique part about it, her star power, her stardom wasn't born in the WNBA. It was born during her time at Iowa, that senior year in particular, where she's having a farewell tour as a senior guard. Like, that, she's got the goods. The question is, does that make her the face of the WNBA? I'm actually going to walk back what I said. I don't think there's one individual face of the sport. I think there are several. And yes, I would consider Caitlin Clark to be one of the faces of the WNBA. 310-840-4910 is the number. What are the ingredients that make up the face of a pro sports league? And then has Caitlin Clark checked those boxes at this point in her WNBA career? 310-840-4910. Let's go out to our guy Carson at Green Bay, Wisconsin. Checking in. Carson, what's going on, brother? Welcome into Westwood One, the WNBA. 310-840-4910 is the number. What are the ingredients that make up the face of a pro sports league? And then has Caitlin Clark checked those boxes at this point in her WNBA career? 310-840-4910. Let's go out to our guy Carson at Green Bay, Wisconsin. Checking in. Carson, what's going on, brother? Welcome into Westwood One Sports Night.
20: What's happening?
19: I
20: just want to go back on a couple points that you just made. You just said you were talking about the MLB and the face of the MLB.
19: Yes.
20: And the NBA. Let's say, we'll just say Ohtani's the face right now of the MLB. Well, who's the face of the NBA right now? Can we still say it's LeBron James in his late career? Or is it a collection of guys in the NBA? Right?
19: I mean, it's
20: KD. It could be LeBron. It could be Curry. It could be Ant. It could be a bunch of different guys. Now you're talking about Caitlin Clark being a transcendent player. If you name Asia Wilson, multi-MVP candidate, I don't even know who that person is, but I know Caitlin Clark. I don't watch the NBA or the WNBA, but I know her name, and that's what draws me to the WNBA to watch that. Just because what you said before, she made it done at Iowa. When did Michael Jordan come on the scene? Did everybody know that he was going to be the GOAT? coming out of North Carolina when he came to the NBA.

0: No, they did not.
1: They didn't. But we know that she was the GOAT at Iowa. So right. it transcend the WNBA as soon as she got to the WNBA. That's all I got.
0: I appreciate the call. Bunch of good points made. So piggybacking off of what the last caller just said, I think the bar that she set at Iowa, I don't know if she's going to be able to live up to that in the W. Like, she was, I mean, she's the greatest, and I hate when I, look, you got to say it with your chest, but, like, she's the greatest women's college basketball player of all time. Like, there's a legitimate argument to be made for that. And her greatness at the collegiate level is what got her name recognition. She parlayed that into success for the W's ratings, ticket sales, visibility, etc. But she's not the best player in the sport. It doesn't. I wonder, because the last caller kind of stumped me there, saying, hey, "Look, I know Asia Wilson is a multi-time MVP, but I don't know who she is." I wonder how many people out there are like that. And is that the W's fault? Like, I'm looking for somebody to place blame on this. If you don't know who Asia Wilson is, to me, I feel like you're not a sports fan. How do you not know who Asia Wilson is? Now, I'm sure there's an NHL player that's super duper ridiculous. Well, let me not say that, because I know the best damn players in the NHL. I know the best players in Major League Baseball. I feel like, bare minimum, we got to know who Asia Wilson is, right? 310-840-4910 is the number. Let's go to Ken in Miami wanting to chime in. Ken, what's going on, brother? Welcome into Westwood One Sports Night. We got Ken? No Ken.
2: Hey, how you doing?
0: What's up, Ken?
2: Hey, yeah, so I'm being quick, okay? Yeah. Here's the deal. First of all, this is the first time ever calling in, so this is dope. Second thing, appreciate you, man. I think that she's a benefit of a certain change of the guard. And hear me out.
0: Okay.
2: At first, we were looking for something spectacular from female basketball players to be able to freaking dunk, okay? Mm-hmm. When one dunked, we were all over that. However, Steph Curry changed the dynamics of the game. And when Steph Curry took it from beyond the arc, we didn't see a player that was shooting similar to Steph Curry-like from this girl. And she just caught fire at that right time. So I think she's a benefit of, obviously, you're going to market to the product to whomever is, you know, bringing in the most mm-hmm. income. So there is an ethnicity factor there. But she's a very big benefit of being very efficient at a time when the guard has changed to go beyond the arc. Mm-hmm. So therefore, females that are dunking right now at this point, there are probably more dunking now than ever, but we don't hear about them as much because she did it at such a high level at a Curry type of era. So
0: something.
2: Hope that makes sense.
0: No, I think it's an excellent call, because she's doing something that's never been done before in terms of her ability to light your ass up from the perimeter. Fascinating conversation. We'll continue it coming up on the other side. 310-840-4910. What makes up the ingredients, or what are the ingredients, rather, that make up the face of a pro sports league? And has Caitlin Clark checked those boxes at this point in her career? We'll take your calls on that, plus tell you why Adam Silver needs to mind his damn business next here on Westwood One Sports Night.
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20: Not all screen time is created equal, and a new study out of Sweden is helping us understand this even better. So researchers followed more than 20,000 people over nearly two decades and determined that passive screen time, like sitting on the couch and watching television, raised someone's risk of dementia. But if they did something active, like reading, puzzles, or interacting with other people, this same group of people saw their risk of dementia drop. Just like you gotta put the work in to keep your body in shape as you age, you basically have to do the same thing with your brain. A couple things I have found to help: working to learn something new every day, whatever it might be, challenging yourself in some way every day, and really importantly, staying socially active. Some days that means meeting friends in person. Other days, maybe an email, a text, or a phone call. Just stay engaged. I'm Dr. Sanjay Gupta, helping you live a better life.
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37: 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Here.
39: On that trajectory,
40: but see those two, but they, when they got their chance, they was consistent and they never flopped.
39: I hear you.
40: So they never did all the theatricals, and she brought in a different crowd. She didn't bring in pure sports fans. That's why the Republicans behind her, because she brought in a whole different crowd of people that never followed sports in probably a day in their life. That's why the other colleges recently never heard of Angel Wilson. That's ridiculous for you to say you a sports fan and you don't know Asia Wilson when she's been winning championships almost back to back. So that's the kind of crowd she brought in. So she brought in the people that just sheerly backing her because of the complexion, not because of what she did.
39: I wouldn't even say it's a byproduct of the complexion. It's the style of basketball that she plays. It's different. It's exciting. It's fresh. It's new. It's unlike anything the sport has ever seen. And I appreciate the call. That's the lazy ass narrative to me. Anybody out there that thinks her popularity is strictly based off of race, get your head out of your ass. It wouldn't matter if she was purple. When you hoisting that SOB from 30 feet away, It doesn't matter if you're Chinese, Asian, black. Doesn't matter. She is a CBG, certified bucket getter. So I don't want to act as if it's got anything to do with race. Like, that to me is lazy as hell. 310-840-4910 is the number. Let's go to D out in Memphis wanting to chime in. D, what's going on, man? Welcome into Western Sports Night.
1: What's going on, brother?
39: What's going on, dog? Good to hear from you.
1: Good to hear from you. I listen to your show every night. I normally agree with you on a lot of topics that mm-hmm. you talk about. Caitlin Clark, I mean, she's a hooper, but she shouldn't be the face. You got too many other great athletes, female athletes, that I think that's better than her. She cries a lot. Just like your boy LeBron James. You talk about LeBron James, LeBron James, LeBron James. Bro, nobody cares about LeBron, bro. Dude needs to retire, bro. Like, real talk. He played 40 years. He's not going to win another ring.
39: You a Grizzlies fan, D?
1: Yes, I am. That hard Grizzlies fan.
39: Hey, man.
1: Hey, I know we think right about it.
39: Suck it up. Y'all in good hands, though, bro. Y'all in good hands. Boozer can play, man.
1: Yeah, we're going to be all right. We had to get Jider with his tactics, mm-hmm. you know, his want to be a thug and his thug and crap. We had to get him out of there, rebuild a team. We got Boozer. Mm-hmm. We got a young team, but I think we're going to get it together. It may not be this year. It may not be next year. But within the next 5 years, I think we'll be a top contender in the West.
39: For sure, man. Hey, look, I appreciate you calling in for the first time, brother. Thank you for tuning in every night here on What's Up on Sports Night, man. 310-840-4910 is the number. I missed the golden opportunity. We got a caller from Memphis, and I didn't ask him about the Memphis music scene. Come on. Glorilla. I'm a huge Glorilla fan. Is that, like, embarrassing to say? Like, I really rocks with Glorilla. I do. 310-840-4910 is the number. I think this conversation is interesting because it's going to change over the course of time. And I think we kind of got to the bottom of it. In terms of, I think we're all in agreement. And we're going to run through some more of these calls. She may not be the face of the league, but I really don't know if there's much of a debate. She is for sure one of the faces of the league. If you want to make the argument that she's not the face of the W, I can get on board with that all day long. It's a respect and a nod to Asia Wilson. You know what I'm saying? It's a nod to Natasha Howard. It's a nod to Miss Jackie Young. You know what I'm saying? It's a nod to Breanna Stewart. It's some dogs in this WNBA. I think that's all Kareem Abdul-Jabbar was trying to get at, man, is Caitlin Clark is lit, turnt. No denying what she is when it comes to the WNBA. She's one of the most popular athletes walking God's green earth right now. But I wouldn't call her the face of the WNBA. What makes up the face of a league? What ingredients make the face of a league? We'll take your calls on that coming up on the other side of the break. Plus, we'll get into some more college football. I'll give you my breakout college football player for 2026 next.
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0: The youngest in charge, Linnell Willingham, man in the ship for you as we get you up to 3 a.m. Eastern time. So much more to get to, including a couple of observations I've had from watching the Netflix docuseries Quarterback, a docuseries that I'm going to go out on a limb and say is the best sports docuseries that exists. Argue with your mama. Honestly, man, it's been so good. I haven't finished it yet. I'm on the final episode. I'll wrap that up tonight, but some really good sound that will play for you coming up in about a half hour or so from the Netflix docuseries Quarterback. We'll get you an update on the World Cup in exactly 1 hour as well, but right now, continuing to run through these calls at 310-840-4910. 8 days ago, Republican lawmakers, in an unprecedented move, wrote a letter to WNBA Commissioner Kathy Engelbert. She and the league have yet to respond to this letter, by the way. It's basically Congress calling for accountability when, you know, having Caitlin Clark officiate. Basically saying that this girl that they describe, this woman that they describe as the face of the league, she's not getting the proper protection that she deserves. And the quote that gets me in that ruffled some feathers here. If discrimination or retaliation is occurring and creating a hostile work environment, we support any investigation by the Department of Justice, the Department of Labor, or the Equal Employment Opportunity Commission. If true, such conduct could constitute violations of federal civil rights. There's a lot of unrest over how Caitlin Clark is being officiated. I thought UConn women's head coach Gino Anarumo had a very interesting comment on it, basically saying, you know, these fouls that we're seeing on Caitlin Clark is not a referendum on America or the country, meaning none of these fouls are racially motivated. It is just the culture of an extremely physical league that's been physical way before Caitlin Clark ever donned that Indiana Fever uniform. Kareem Abdul-Jabbar, though, took some issue with the Republican lawmakers. Holy cow. So I'm doing the show here in real time, and I'm in my apartment. There's a centipede, big as hell, that just ran across my wall. They tell you you're not supposed to kill centipedes because they, like, eat the other insects that are in the home, but that centipede was big as hell. I don't know where it went. I've got a blanket on the floor that I had like, thumbtacked over my my living room curtain so the heat wouldn't come in, and I think that centipede is wrapped up in the blanket. I will never touch that blanket again. Oh, my God. I don't know how I'm going to finish the show. 310-840-49. I don't really like bugs. I don't. Centipedes, I got a love-hate relationship with them. I love that they eat the other bugs. I don't know how many other bugs exist in here. But my hate comes from, this is like circa 2013. Me and my brother was up late playing Madden one night during the summer, and it was a centipede that ran across the carpet. My brother's also a big, big pansy and scared of the bugs, too. And he hit it with his flip-flop. And then we were the type of kids that, like, I got to add insult to injury. So I spray, as my Uncle Steven calls it, Lysol. I sprayed some Lysol on this centipede. And I swear to God, right hand of the Bible, it came back to life and began running again. So there's a reason I'm tweaking out over the centipede. I'll get back on task here. Hit us up at 310-840-4910. Clearly, I would not be the face of any extermination company, because I don't like bugs. Kareem Abdul-Jabbar, though, took issue to Caitlin Clark being referred to as the face of the WNBA. That's what we want to talk about here on Westwood One Sports Night. One, what are the ingredients that make up the face of a pro sports league? And then secondly, has Caitlin Clark checked those boxes yet, you know, at this juncture of her career? 310-840-4910. I'll give you my breakout college football quarterback coming up here momentarily. As well. Let's go to Rob in Minneapolis wanting to check in. Rob, what's going on, brother, man? Welcome into Westwood One Sports Night.
1: Hey, thank you. Thank you. Appreciate you taking my call.
0: Yes, sir.
1: I guess I had a couple of points here. Mm-hmm. First off, I really like the Connecticut women's basketball team, and I've liked it for a long time, mm-hmm. as just kind of Connecticut sports in general. Mm-hmm. So to me, Clark, I guess, is the face of the WNBA, And it's primarily because it got me paying more attention to the WNBA for success. Now, I'm not a super fan. I couldn't run down for you some of the things you've ran down tonight, so I appreciate that, like filling in, you know, some of the puzzle pieces. Mm-hmm. But I will say this, in regards to whether you're face of your franchise or face of the league, whichever, or sport, I don't think that you absolutely, or I don't think that that person absolutely has to be, as a few other people have seemed to call it a comment, the unequivocal, undeniable, undisputable best athlete mm-hmm. in that league, association, sport, whatever. You know what I mean?
0: Sure.
1: I think you and a few others have already touched upon the thing is that she's increased popularity, appeal, whatever. You know what I mean? Attraction, you know, to the sport. So I think that that qualifies. And then she is, from my understanding, you know, one of the much better players, or I don't know if, you know, anybody's got into making a list, you know, a top 10, 12, 15 player in the sport.
0: No, for sure. Without a shadow of a doubt, she's a top 12 player in the sport. And I appreciate the call. Her standing in the league, I don't think can be questioned by too many. I just think that there are levels to this, and we all are real, right? We're all kind of becoming hip to the W in real time. I'm not going to sit here and pretend I'm some massive WNBA fan, but I appreciate basketball. I love watching hoops. That's how I was raised. Basically damn near raised on the AAU circuit, following my damn, you know, brother around each and every weekend with the Maryland Mavericks, going and being a part of, you know, basketball culture. But I love watching hoops, so I appreciate the high level of basketball that we get to see in the W. I'm actually looking at my Twitter timeline right now, and that, and I'm going to send you the video to maybe throw it up here on our YouTube stream. I mean, she is, the way that she went after this official tonight, and she had to talk about it post-game in her post-game presser. She kind of gave an explanation as to why she went so hard. I think that has turned some people off to her. And here's the thing. I don't like it in the NBA. I hate when Luka's ass cries and bitches and moans for calls. I hate when stars do that. Play the damn game. It's not how I was raised. My Uncle Steven was coaching in the damn WNBA. Caitlin Clark's ass would have got benched. He would have told her to take her jersey off, take her shoes off, and sit in the damn car. I've seen it happen in real time. The culture that currently exists in pro basketball, because it doesn't happen in college, because I think there's more of a fear that you have of your coaches, and the coaches know we ain't tolerating certain stuff. The culture that the NBA and WNBA has created in terms of, like, berating officials is punk-like behavior, if I'm being honest. Because the way that they're talking to these officials, you wouldn't talk to a grown-ass man or woman on the street the way that they talk to these officials. So I get kind of annoyed with it, and now I'm sounding like my guy Josh Graham trying to be pro-official, but, like, I feel for him. In those instances, it's petty, it's messed up, they get cussed the hell out. And sometimes, they're the ones that's right. Caitlin Clark went after this official tonight, dog. Hands up in her face. She's so close. And this is the one thing, I love pro wrestling. So does our guy Denton Day, the super producer of this program. It's the one thing about pro wrestling that I always thought I wouldn't be able to do. You know when they do those face-offs, and they're basically blowing each other's breath in each other's faces and spitting on one another? That's how damn close Caitlin Clark was to the official tonight when she was berating her, man. And I think her attitude towards officials seemingly is impacted the way that she's not getting calls because of that. I think it's a direct result of her berating the officials. They're not giving her calls on purpose. And I think it's kind of hurt the perception of Caitlin Clark. She's being viewed as this whiny, crybaby prima donna. She can hoop, though. You can call her all the names that you want. Give her every adjective that you want. Make sure you put hooper in front of all of those things. 310-840-4910 is the number here on Westwood One Sports. Now, remember, you can like, subscribe, and comment to our YouTube channel. I guess I said that the wrong way. Subscribe to our YouTube channel so you can like, subscribe, comment. Long-form content, YouTube shorts, and then the live stream each and every night. Just search Westwood One Sports Night. You can keep the conversation going with me off air at NELL_BTP. What are the ingredients that make up the face of a pro sports league? And has Caitlin Clark checked those boxes at this point in her career? Let's go to Aaron out in San Diego wanting to chime in. Aaron, what's going on? Welcome into Westwood One Sports Tonight.
2: Yeah, how's it going, brother?
0: Going good, man.
2: This is the first thing I'm gonna actually get to.
0: Yeah.
2: Caitlin Clark shot 27% from three last year. She's a 32% 3-point shooter, and that's supposed to be her best attribute. Then she her career average is almost 6 turnovers per game. It's almost impossible to say that's in any way that could be the face of the league. When even you just go look at your statistics, they're not nowhere near some of the top girls in the league.
0: Even on her own team, if you want to make that argument, when you talk about
2: Kelsey Mitchell is the best player on that team, hands down. Bottom line.
0: Now you're somebody that I assume follows the W regularly.
2: Yes, I just got done watching the game earlier today.
0: Okay, so I think casual fans would blow back at what you just said, but they'd be ignorant and they'd be wrong. To your point, and I mentioned this earlier, bro, in terms of Caitlin Clark. You bring up a good point in terms of her three-point ball being her best attribute, and she hasn't shot it particularly well to start her career. She's shooting just 33% from three to start this season. Do you give her the benefit of the doubt in terms of the injuries and how much she's been in and out of the lineup this year and last year?
2: I can't personally, when I'm talking about the face of the league and you only played 13 games last year the whole season. But if you're talking about a better player, I would say maybe top 15 to the top 20-ish range, then, mm-hmm. Oh, yeah, of course. But you're talking about the face of the league, it's like, come on now. It's kind of ridiculous. To compare her shooting to Steph Curry of him of a 42% shooter from his first career.
0: So the Steph Curry comparison is not from their shooting ability. It's, I guess ability is the wrong word. How far you shoot it, but like just the way that they've transcended the game with the three-point shot. And I'm not disagreeing with what you're saying, Aaron. I agree. It's why I don't think she's the face of the league. I think she's one of the faces, though. And it has more to do, you know, with her impact on the popularity of the sport than it does her actual talent itself. So,
2: And you know what, that reminds me of something like a Tim Tebow. I would say she's better than that, but just got a lot of eyeballs, a lot of this, a lot of that. But
0: that's an interesting comparison.
2: I'm just going off production.
0: No, I hear you.
2: That's all I'm going off.
0: I hear you. I appreciate the call, bro, man. I hope you call us again soon. 310-840-4910. What are you, Caitlin Clark being compared to Tim Tebow? They were both elite college players, and their success in college allowed them to build a cult following to take to the pro sports league. I think it's a disrespect to Caitlin Clark to compare to Tim Tebow. He sucked in the NFL. That would be like them trying to change Caitlin Clark from a shooting guard to a center. They were trying to make Tim Tebow play tight end at a certain point in his career. So, a little bit disrespectful, but I get the comparison. 310-840-4910 is the number. Speaking of Tim Tebow, now, there's one quarterback in the landscape of college football that I believe is going to take the league by storm. I'll tell you who that is coming up in exactly 12 minutes. But before we get to that, let's get to where we want to go here. Let's get to Dan in New Jersey who wants to chime in. Dan, what's going on, pal? Welcome into Westwood One Sports Tonight.
3: Hey, bro. How you doing tonight?
0: I'm doing good, Dan. Appreciate you chiming in, man.
3: Absolutely. So one thing I want to say in reference to another caller said, you know, talking about, you know, the best player can't be a flopper. I don't think that qualifies when we're trying to check boxes in the league, because that. Then we would be eliminating LeBron.
0: And Shea.
3: We know what,
0: you, why would you, you say LeBron before, like, Shea? You just, Dan, you just know how to piss me off. Why would you say LeBron before Shea?
3: I'm not trying to hate on LeBron, but I just...
0: No, I'm just messing
3: that's
0: with
3: that's the
0: you,
3: reason bro. Why I can't say that that qualifies. No,
0: I right? agree with you.
3: You know, so... I don't watch the NBA, okay? It just doesn't interest me, or the WNBA, I should say.
0: Okay.
3: It doesn't interest me, all right?
0: I hear that.
3: But when we're talking about faces of the league and what checks the box, I think the ultimate box that has to be checked is winning championships. Like Jordan, as great as he was, he would have never been viewed as the face of the league had he not won. And when I think of the NFL, mm-hmm. I think of Pat Mahomes. He's the face uh-huh. of the league. Now, and you go, now, what about Lamar, right? Isn't he mm-hmm. a face? If LeBron won three champ, if he won three championships in the next 6 or 7 years, we would be talking about Lamar being the face of the league. But we're talking about him being the face of the league.
0: Shit, we'd be talking about him as the greatest quarterback of all time. Let him win three championships.
3: Exactly. Without the championships, people are not going to recognize you that. And I think I agree with you. She's probably a face of the league, but until she starts winning and knocking down those chips, she's never going to be the face of the league.
0: I think it's a fascinating conversation, and hopefully it gets some more attention dollars and eyeballs on the W. You guys got to tune in, man. If you're a fan of basketball, seriously, and I'm not trying to, I'm not getting paid under the table by the WNBA. Wish I was. I appreciate the call. If you like watching basketball, give the WNBA a try. The women are beautiful. The hoops are good. The women are beautiful. 310-840-4910 is the number here on Westwood One Sports. And I do want to get into the college football coming up here. Let's run through some more of these calls before we do that. I'll tend to a first-time caller. Let's go to Luis out in Sacramento wanting to chime in. Luis, what's going on, brother? Welcome into Westwood One Sports Night.
4: Hey, I'm going to tell you what. The Caitlin Clark thing, she's brought a lot of eyes, to the WNBA. And you have to, give her credit for that. Truth of the matter is, though, I mean, she's probably, one of the top 15 players or so. A lot of great athletes, a lot of tough competitors. I think what America's really seeing, and they're not used to it, is just kind of what the league is about. These ladies play tough. Yes. They let them play. They bump.

0: baby piece
1: yes,
0: on
1: sir.
0: this because Steph Curry, he invented it. But it's the forearm shiver, the push, right, with the forearm to create separation, right? Our you know, who got the MVP in the NBA, right? Mm-hmm. Isn't Shea a master of that as well? You
1: could
0: push it out, you know, 4 inches. But Caitlin is the master, right, on the female side of that, and I watch that closely. Ta-da.
1: I appreciate the call, my brother. 310-840-4910. Coming up in exactly 1 hour, we'll be joined by our pal Josh Graham, who was live out at ACC Media Day as we switch the conversation back to the gridiron and give you a preview of the ACC conference. It should be just called the conference, the Miami Conference. Feels like it's them and everyone else when it comes to the ACC. I'll give you my breakout candidate at the quarterback position for the 2026 season in college football, plus run through the rest of your calls next here on Westwood One Sports Night. 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
18: 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Here's Linnell Willingham.
19: What's going on, good people? Westwood One Sports Night continues with the youngest of Charles Linnell Willingham. I'll get you up to 3 a.m. Eastern time. In exactly 1 hour, we'll be joined by our pal Josh Graham, who was live out at ACC Media Day earlier today. We'll give you a preview of the conference and basically gush over the University of Miami, my pick to win the ACC. And it feels like everyone's pick to win the ACC. We've been talking about Caitlin Clark and whether or not she's the face of the WNBA. I think there's one quarterback this year in college football in a year which it feels like there are a bunch of star-studded college QBs. I think there's one dude that's going to have a monster breakout season and really separate himself from the pack when it comes to who's referred to as the best college quarterback in the land. Trinidad Chambliss from Ole Miss, when you consider his story and him not being the starter to open up last year, he went on an absolute tear. I don't know why, you know, he didn't just declare for the NFL draft. I'm confused as to why he fought so hard to come back to school. If he would have declared for the draft this past year, his game tape versus Georgia was better than anything that any other college football quarterback last year put on tape, without a shadow of a doubt. When you add the context of him being a former D2 guy, not being the starter coming out of the summer, and for him to seize the moment and seize his opportunity the way that he did, Trinidad Chambliss, to me, is going to set college football on fire during the 2026 season. Only two Power 5 quarterbacks in the playoff era have posted 4,000 total yards and 30 touchdowns with fewer than 5 turnovers in a season. It was Bo Nix back in 2023, and it was Trinidad Chambliss this past season, man. The ability to make plays off schedule, the ability, you know, to just be a flat-out gamer, the way that he showed in that game against Georgia, I think Trinidad Chambliss, I know the height is going to be a big talking point for him when it comes to his NFL future. But, man, in terms of just next year and the landscape of college football, good luck trying to prepare for that guy. 310-840-4910. You can chime in if you've got a breakout college football quarterback as well. But most of your calls, I know, directed towards our conversation that we've been having surrounding Caitlin Clark. Is she the face of the WNBA? And then more importantly, what are the ingredients that make up the face of a particular sports league? 310-840-4910 is the number. If you're just joining us, I don't think there's an individual face of the NBA. If we were to do an NBA, not NBA, damn it, the WNBA. If we were to do a WNBA Mount Rushmore for the current players, I'm going Asia Wilson. I'm going Paige Beckers. I'm going Caitlin Clark. And the last one's going to piss a lot of people off. I know it. I'm going to go Angel Reese. Three-time All-Star, also super influential in terms of the popularity and growth of the sport. That's my faces of the WNBA right now. And some of the OGs out there are going to be pissed at my list because I only have one veteran talking about Asia Wilson. People are probably, you know, saying I'm disrespecting some of the other stars. When it comes to that face of the league conversation, though, man, as Mr. Positive got us on the right track, of all people, right? Being transcendent, being elite, and then the winning piece of this is the thing that you all have kind of harped on the phones where Clark really lacks. One of the other future stars of this league is rookie guard for the Seattle Storm, Flaje Johnson. I got to look at her box scores throughout the course of this year. I believe she registered a career high in points tonight. 25 points for Flaje, big foe. Another WNBA player that's very recognizable because of what she did at the collegiate level, being a rapper, being on America's Got Talent, being on that really, really good LSU team. I'm telling you all, I know we have this love affair for Caitlin Clark, and deservingly so, but we're in the golden era of the WNBA in terms of the talent that's being ushered in and then the popularity and growth of this sport. 310-840-4910 is the number. Who do you want to get to first here? Oliver Popular. We said Dan in Buffalo. Let's go to Dan in Buffalo. What's up, Dan?
20: How you doing? One thing I want to say before I talk about this person is Congress has more important things to worry about. Would you agree?
19: Think we'd all agree? 1,000%, brother. Look, if you were, and clearly you must have missed the show last week. I mean, I feel like I broke my foot off in Congress's ass for them getting involved in this. It was a joke.
20: Exactly. So one of the person I'm going to mention, I think, is a bigger face, and she did benefit from Caitlin Clark, and that's Sophie Cunningham. Sophie Cunningham is a player that she doesn't have the skill level as Asia or Caitlin, but she transcends the sport. You see her all over social media. She has that Jekyll and Hyde personality. Off the ice, she seems so sweet. I'm sorry, off the ice. I'm a hockey fan.
19: I know what you mean.
20: She's so sweet, but on the court, she's a bad girl. And people love that. And in order for you to be the face, you got to transcend beyond the sport. You got to be on social media like she is. She's involved in fashion. She is, you see her basically, you see her, you know, product placement. And the big thing is UFC. She spent more time in the octagon than Conor McGregor. I mean, think about that.
19: Which is kind of nuts.
20: My feeling is if you want to be, think about that. So, but, you know, to transcend, you have to transcend beyond the sport in order to be the face. And I think right now it's not based on talent. but she brings the personality, the moxie, and that's what draws people to the sport. I think she is definitely one of the faces of the league.
19: I think everything that you listed is all key ingredients in that cocktail that make up the face of a pro sports league. I appreciate the call as always, Dan. 310-840-4910 is the number. When people, and this is where I'm going to try to do some damage control. Some people are going to think I'm like some WNBA plant and mole that was dropped in here to Westwood One Sports. I'm not, I promise. But I do want to defend my girl any chance I get. When I say my girl, I'd be blessed if she one day decided that I was the man of her dreams. Probably not going to happen. I got to defend Angel Reese, though, man. I think she gets such a bad rap because of ex accounts like Brick Center in the hater report, because they just put together these compilations of her missing layups. Now, her ass looks terrible when she misses these layups. She looks like, when she's missing, she looked like one of the most uncoordinated Bammas I've ever seen in my life. So I get where people are coming from. It's almost like a, it's almost like if you were to give a baby deer a basketball and tell him to go try to shoot a layup. When Angel is off, that's what it looks like, man. So it's caused a lot of people to be overly critical of her game. Those that actually follow the W know she's a double-double machine. She's one of the best defensive presences in the sport, and she just got named to her third consecutive All-Star. You want to talk about faces of the league? I think she's right on that list, and I think for her, ironically enough, it's like the opposite with her and Caitlin. Angel is one of the faces of the league and really in that conversation because of what she's done off the court. On the court, she's really good. Not going to try to, you know, undersell it, but she's more of a, you know, defensive player, if we're being honest, right? And what sells tickets? Angel Reese, you know, contested shots at the rim, or Caitlin Clark shooting from 30 feet. 310-840-4910. Barry is in Portland wanting to check in. Barry, what's going on, brother? Welcome into Westwood One Sports.
0: What's going on, bro, man? Yep.
19: I'm doing good.
0: Face of the league. Pretty good, thank you. Face of the league is basically the best player on your team. A lot of sports are just starting off or they go flat. That's when they kind of need that lift. When tennis went flat, the Williams girls came up. Golf kind of went flat. Here come Tiger. These type of things. Gymnastics, female gymnastics. The young lady came up in that. But these, some of these sport leagues have been around a while. You don't need to face the league. It's the best player on your team. I'm going to root for Damon Lillard and the guys here. Who cares about what Stephon Curry and everybody else is? You root for the people that's on your own team. And for us, Caitlin Clark, if the media would talk about more of the other ladies instead of just her, it would be different. I mean, you guys only talk about the WNBA when you talk about her. And you don't let the rest of the country know about these other ladies. Or give some scores. Give some scores sometimes. Tell them who did what in certain games. The country doesn't hear that. All they hear, if it's something about Caitlin Clark, that's when you guys speak about the WNBA. Other than that, y'all don't say anything about the WNBA.
19: And look, guilty as charged. Guilty as charged. Look, the last time I talked about the W non Caitlin Clark division was last week or this weekend when I was ripping the WNBA's commissioner, Kathy Engelbert, a new one, because she's in over her britches. So I agree with you. It's not talked about a lot. I got to let you go. I appreciate the call. We got to get to a bunch of other people. But I think he brings up a good point. I don't know how to solve that, though. Like, I don't know if there's a solution to the other women being talked about more. The visibility of the sports continue to improve. They've expanded the schedule, or they're going to expand the schedule as early as next year, I believe. Their new TV deals, TV rights deals, are causing more of the games to be televised. Like I said, I know we're still in the early stages of it. But watch when this Major League Baseball strike happens. I think next summer is going to be the summer of the WNBA, especially that we'll have Juju Watkins in the league next year, too. So I'm geeked up for it all. 310-840-4910 is the number. Full phone lines on this topic. So if you're getting the busy signal, keep trying us at 310-840-4910. Here's what you can do. If you're getting the busy signal, you know what I encourage you to do? Go get at us in the YouTube chat. Search Westwood One Sports Night on YouTube. We're interactive there as well. If we can't get to you on the phones, we'll get to you and read your comments in the YouTube chat. Just search Westwood One Sports Night. You can text us as well at 310-840-4910. I don't believe we have any text currently on the line. Let's do this, because the phone lines are full. We'll see who decides to really stick with us through the break. Who's really rocking with us? You know what I'm saying? We'll figure that out coming up on the other side. Also on the other side of the break, in addition to me taking your calls, there is a story that is getting ready to make its way to the Senate. There's a bill that got passed earlier today that's getting ready to make its way to the Senate that could change all of our lives forever. I'll give you the details on that next. This is Westwood One Sports Tonight.
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7: A better life with Dr. Sanjay Gupta.
8: I'm feeling lucky to have my college-age kids home with me for a few weeks this summer. And one of the things I know we're going to be talking about, AI. I've started to use it more often at the hospital to get fresh takes on patient problems that I'm trying to solve. And for my girls, well, I know that they are navigating college now with these new powerful tools. Something, frankly, that you and I couldn't have even imagined when we were in school. But while it may be tempting to outsource your studying and your work to these large language models, I beg you not to. And that's because AI chatbots tend to reproduce what researchers call weird viewpoints. That's an acronym: Western, Educated, Industrialized, Rich, and Democratic. Look, AI isn't going away, and admittedly, it can be a really powerful tool. But you don't want it doing your thinking for you. I'm Dr. Sanjay Gupta, helping you live a better life.
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2: Well, the problem is, like, at least on the East Coast, I don't know what it's like in every other time zone because I'm not in every other time zone. But the sun will be setting at like 4:20. Really? And like, I don't need that. Okay. Yeah.
12: Like,
2: I
12: mean, it's 4:35. We're sitting on a meeting, and I become
2: dark.
12: gone because I didn't turn a light on before the meeting started. It was 3:30. Yeah. It was light. Now it's 4:35, and I'm gone.
2: You know what else I didn't think of, Denton? How do you think? Like, imagine the impact that this has on seasonal depression. Like, that's another big thing that people are going to be impacted by.
12: I didn't think about that.
2: It's crazy.
12: There's some states that already, like Arizona, they switch time zones.
2: Yeah, so how does that, you were like trying to explain this to me earlier, and like, it went over my head. It still is currently hovering above my head. Like, what do you mean they just switch time zones? Are they like not living under our rules?
12: No, there are no rules. Life is really fun when you realize there really aren't rules.
2: You know?
12: There's some different time zones. So, like, I don't know if it's in, I think it's in summer. Mm-hmm. They're in mountain time zone. And then when we would normally move the clocks, they just go to, like, Pacific. So they just don't change with everybody else.
2: It's like what
12: you're
2: craziest
12: saying.
2: Thing. Yeah, they're living their own, they're playing by their own rules and running their own race.
12: It was very weird. I was in Utah and Arizona a couple months ago.
2: Mm-hmm.
12: Parts of them are different time zones, despite the fact that it's like you're crossing a state line and all of a sudden you lose an hour, but you didn't really move that far. It's like a really, really odd thing.
2: That would trip me the hell out, if I'm being honest. If I was a high school football player, I'd be geeked up. Because imagine having night practices because the sun's just going down because of the daylight savings. Like, that would be cool. I'm thinking about all the stupid reasons that no one cares about. This is about the kids. We don't want babies getting kidnapped at the bus stop. So hopefully this does not pass through the Senate. But if it does, it's going to be some fascinating conversations to be had. We've been having a fascinating conversation on the phones at 310-840-4910. Let's get to Chris in Calgary. Chris, what's going on, man?
18: How are you, sir? I'm going to keep this really quick.
2: Yeah.
18: I love your show.
2: Appreciate you, man.
18: Appreciate you. So love that you're up on women's basketball. I watch it all the time. Women's hockey is one of the greatest things to ever watch. So is women's soccer. Is women's baseball missing the entire thing here? Like,
2: There's no pro sports league. That's their problem. Because I think the College World Series is super popular.
18: Right, but if the MLB is going to be on strike for the next 3 years, is there
2: three
18: a
2: years
18: like
2: would be crazy? Oliver Popper.
18: But is there do we end up seeing a league of our own, or they have just swung and missed?
2: I think that's fascinating to see, like, if they could kind of be the beneficiary of MLB going away. I don't think so, because the W is already ahead in terms of the TV right deals and all that. So I appreciate the call, though, brother. 310-840-4910. Who's been holding the longest here, Oliver Popper? Let's get to them. That is who. Let's go to Jay in D.C. Jay, what up, man? Jay, my fault, brother. We had to get to some other folks before we got to you, man. We appreciate you sticking around with us.
21: It's cool, Mr. Will-I-Am. How you doing tonight? Or this morning,
2: good,
21: I would say.
2: Brother. I'm good, brother. I appreciate it.
21: So, first of all, before I forget, man, your Mount Rushmore WNBA sucks.
2: I don't get it. Who would you put on it then, Jay?
21: I meant current players, though. Oh, just current? Okay, okay.
2: It was just current. Damn, Jay.
21: Okay, all right.
2: Jay was ready to fire my ass.
21: I give you a pass. But to get this Caitlin Clark thing.
2: Yeah.
21: So, couple callers back. Guy called and he's saying that he don't really watch it, but he believes she's the face of the league. Now, half of her following came from her college. She knows she's the all-time leading scorer, men's and women. And that's what really, she's a great college, so don't get me wrong, let me give it her flowers first.
2: Mm-hmm.
21: But that put her on the map, and that got everybody following her. So the casual fans, just know, hey, this is Caitlin Clark. So that's why. So that's where all of her following come from. So they're not real pure basketball fans. They don't know the WNBA. So of course they are a fan of her. So yeah, they see her as the face of the league. So the number one thing you need is the face of the league. No one said this. I don't believe they haven't. Is you have to be marketable because it comes down to money. The league, if they're gonna put you in the face of their league, you have to be able to make money, bring people in to watch the game, fill the seats, mm-hmm. spend money on the league because they are marketing you as the face of the league. So mm-hmm. I think you need that. Also, what Caitlin doesn't have, she doesn't have the success yet. She's only been in the league, this is the third year, I believe. So maybe the fourth year. So third year, she don't have the success yet. You need success. And also, that's why the players don't respect her yet. You need respect.
2: She ain't busted great. I hit that. I feel that part.
21: Yeah,
2: and
21: you hit on that. They don't respect her. So that's why they busting her ass. For one, they come. She come in there. Come there because they. And it's part of them, the hype. The hype is is the villain here. The hype got everyone
2: take
21: upset.
2: It personal, Jay. I think you're hitting it right on the head, bro. They want the moonshine too. I gotta let you run because we're up against the clock, brother. But I appreciate the call as always, man. 310-840-4910 is the number. Phone lines are still locked and loaded. I think we got one open line. Somebody better fill it up or else you're going to get the busy signal. 310-840-4910 is the number. I want to keep the Caitlin Clark conversation going on the other side of the break. We'll ask and get more specific here. What are the ingredients that make up a face of a pro sports league? And has Caitlin Clark checked that box? We'll answer your calls on that. And I do want to get into what I consider to be the top story of the night, ladies and gentlemen. I know Flo Balogun and the United States men's national team got their ass handed to them by Belgium, but the World Cup must go on. The World Cup final set for Sunday, Spain and Argentina. How did Argentina punch their ticket to Sunday's World Cup final? We'll tell you next here on Westwood One Sports Night.
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0: final hour of power as we get you up to 3 a.m. Eastern Time. What a show it has been here on West Woodmont Sports Night. Youngest and Charles and L. Willingham, man in the ship for you. Talking text line has been locked and loaded, it feels like, for the past 2 hours. We're going to get back to your calls coming up here momentarily. So if you're on the line, just hang around for us. Man, we started this show talking about the greatness of Lionel Messi, and that's where we're going to go to start this final hour of power, man. Just an absolute thriller earlier as Argentina punched their ticket to the World Cup final. They will take on Spain coming up on Sunday in the World Cup final. The cheapest ticket for the World Cup final between Argentina and Spain, currently $7,500. According to TickPick, the most expensive get-in price ever recorded for a U.S. sporting event on TickPick. So it is going to be a rocking environment coming up on Sunday. It was a rocking environment tonight, man. That was probably, when watching this, the first thing that stands out. And look, I think we have done, as a nation, USA, I think we did a great job throughout the World Cup showing our patriotism, showing our give a damn level, showing how much we really care, you know, about the World Cup and, more importantly, the United States men's national team. As the great American philosopher Meek Mill once said, there are levels to this ish. And there are levels to the fandom here in this World Cup. And I think while we did a great job as fans of the U.S. men's national team, what we've seen from these other countries, in particular, you know, Argentina and England tonight, as they're doing the intros and they're trying to sing their respective national anthems, the fans are trying to drown out the other country. You want to talk about really taking it personal? You want to talk about really, you know, being geeked up? Look no further. Loved it. I loved it. Like, that's what makes sports special. There were no fans. That's why the COVID seasons absolutely sucked. If there were no fans, sports would suck. The impact that the fans had on the match tonight and the viewing experience tonight, I thought was second to none and really damn good for the overall sport, man. It was a back-and-forth affair, though, man. England led 1-0 for a majority of the second half after Anthony Gordon's goal, and then the GOAT turned it on. Lionel Messi, known for his ability to put the ball in the net, showed you tonight, hey, as good as I am as a scorer, my ability, my talent, my skill as a setup man is just as lit, just as lethal. He had two great assists here tonight to lead Argentina to the World Cup final. The first is to Enzo Fernandez from 20 yards out. And check this out, guys. The 85th minute took Argentina to the 85th minute. Took them to the 85th minute to get on the board for the first time here in this matchup. And this has been really the story for Argentina here in this World Cup, in the knockout stage in particular. They've got two goals. And when I read this stat, my damn chin damn near kissed the concrete. I couldn't believe it. Call them the cardiac kids. Argentina in this knockout stage, just two goals before the 79th minute. They've got nine goals after the 79th minute, including two more tonight. Enzo Fernandez in the 85th minute, and then Messi with the setup of a lifetime to Lautaro Martinez for a header from close range for the win in the second minute of stoppage time. The game itself was tremendous. The broadcast team for Telemundo did an excellent job capturing the moment. Here's how it sounded.
1: Macalister libre, Macalister palo otra vez, iba Messi, primero Spence, Maca, Messi engancha y va, tiró con la derecha.

0: gets better every time.
1: Asistencia de Leo con la derecha. Por aquí no, por allá sí.
2: Lionel Messi to Lautaro Martinez for the Dubski. That is how Argentina punches their ticket to the World Cup final coming up on Sunday. And I got to speak to the greatness of Lionel Messi here for a second, man, because to see him impact this football game, this football game, this football match, to see him impact it without scoring speaks to his greatness, man. We were having this conversation a little bit earlier. I feel like he's LeBron James. He is LeBron James. LeBron James' best attribute is his ability to set guys up and get involved. But he also happens to be the all-time leading scorer in NBA history. I feel the exact same way about Messi. After Messi registered two more assists tonight, he's now got 10 assists in the knockout stage of the World Cup. Six more than any other player. Check this out, guys. In the past 60 years, he's also recorded a goal or an assist in 11 straight World Cup matches dating back to 2022. That's the longest streak since at least 1966. So when we talk about Lionel Messi and talk about him being the GOAT, we're not just flapping our gums. He's really staking his claim, guys. Greatest pro athletes of all time. I think he legitimately is in that. He legitimately is in that conversation. I'm hiccuping a little extra here in the final tail end of the show, and it's tasting like all Subway tuna. That's what I have for dinner tonight. Hell of a tuna wrap. Shout out to Subway, man. Subway, if any of your reps are out there listening, I've eaten a tuna wrap from your establishment the past 3 days in a row. Show your boy some love, man. That's all I'm asking for. Lionel Messi, though, absolutely ridiculous for what he was able to accomplish tonight. And then I just continue to be impressed by Argentina, man, coming up big in the waning moments of these matches. Got to give credit to Messi, man. I compare it to, you know, when an ace is on the mound in Major League Baseball. The infielders field the ball a little bit better. The bats are a little bit hotter. The outfielders field the ball a little bit better. The base runners got a little bit more juice when running the base paths. Like, hey, we remember this term we used during football season, ad nauseum. Lionel Messi is a force multiplier, baby. 1,000%. He is a force multiplier. The GOAT coming up big here tonight. There was a little bit of a weird but true I had for you guys. Spain's best player, and that is who Argentina will lock horns with coming up Sunday in the World Cup finale, World Cup final. Spain's best player is Lamine Yamal. And Messi, this is so weird but so true, Messi was a part of a photo shoot holding Lamine Yamal as a baby, and now he is going to go toe-to-toe with him for the right to be considered the best soccer country in the land. If that ain't weird but true, I don't know what the hell is, man. Shout out to Lionel Messi, man. The GOAT coming up big for Argentina. 310-840-4910 is the number here on Westwood One Sports Tonight. We can continue the Caitlin Clark conversation that we were having earlier about, you know, what makes up the ingredients. What are the ingredients to be the face of a sport? You can also chime in on whether or not you think she is the face of the NBA. I also want to expand the convo to this. We had a conversation earlier where I kind of laid it all on the line. I think Trinidad Chambliss is going to be the breakout quarterback for the 2026 college football season. I think his story is as good as anybody's in the country in terms of him being a D2 guy. Last year, didn't even open up the season as the starter. Yet, he went on to have the best game, in my opinion, that any quarterback had all season long last year in the landscape of college football. What he did against the Georgia Bulldogs, what he did against the Dogs, showed he's got some dog in him, man. Trinidad Chambliss, I wish he would have been, you know, declared eligible for the draft. I wish he would have just entered the NFL draft, because I think you put that Georgia tape on, I guarantee you Sean McVay and company wouldn't have drafted Ty Simpson if Trinidad Chambliss would have came out. Gave you some numbers on Chambliss that I'm pretty proud of, man. As somebody who's backing him, right? I'm talking about I'm proud of him. Like, I'm the one that put up the damn numbers. Trinidad Chambliss last year, one of only two Power 5 quarterbacks in the playoff era to have posted 4,000 total yards and 30 total touchdowns with fewer than five turnovers in the season. Bo Nix did it back in 2023. Trinidad Chambliss did it last year. He also was, you know, ridiculously good on third and fourth and long last year. 97 QBR, seven touchdowns, no turnovers, and six completions of 20 yards or more on third and fourth and long last year. So whenever his back was against the wall, whenever it felt like, you know, him and this Ole Miss offense didn't have an answer, here comes Trinidad Chambliss out the back door making big-time play after big-time play after big-time play. I think he follows that up this year and is the breakout quarterback for the 2026 college football season. Who is your breakout quarterback for the 2026 college football season? 310-840-4910. We'll also take your calls on whether or not Caitlin Clark is the face of the W, and what are the ingredients that make up the face of a pro sports league. Mike is in Illinois wanting to chime in. Mike, what's going on, man?
0: Taylor, now, the main ingredient is money, and that's what she is generating for the league at this juncture. So she is the face of the league as far as making money. As far as playing capability, I rank her in the top 15.
2: I hear that. I hear that. Real quick before we let you go, any thoughts on the upcoming college football season? Any quarterback that you're hot under the collar about?
0: Not really. I don't think that all of them are that good coming out of college this year. Next year will be better. That's a thought.
2: I appreciate you as always, pal. 310-840-4910 is the number. We had one Aaron calling earlier. Let's get to another Aaron. It's Aaron in Seattle calling from the Pacific Northwest wanting to check in here on What's Up on Sports Night. Aaron, what you got for us?
3: Hey, real quick. I appreciate you taking the call here.
2: Yes,
3: so, Caitlin Clark thing, to me, I think it all started back when she was in college, some of the disdain and the dislike towards her when her dad was yelling at her from the stands, when she was just being a whining little brat out there. For me, that's where it starts. It's tough for me to put her as the face of the league, you know, for something like that, because, you know, that's not who I want representing what my league looks like. Somebody who's acting like that, throwing a fit. Mm-hmm. That's not what I want my kids to see. I don't want you getting your behavior rewarded because you're acting, you know, like a crybaby, entitled, spoiled brat out there. Yes, he's talented. Yes, he has skills. But in terms of the face of the league, there's too many good players out there right now. Like you said, we're in the golden era of women's basketball. The golden era. It's like the golden era of hip-hop back in the day. It was too many good groups. No Limit, Cash Money, West Coast, East Coast, Midwest, Nelly up top, Bad Boy, you know, Big Boy, Outkast down south, right? Just too many good faces to go around, like Janae, Paige Becker,
2: I feel that way about the current state of hip-hop, Aaron. I do.
3: There you go. Yep. There's too many good ones out there. Caitlin Clark's good. But in terms of warranting all that attention, like you said before, you got to win, you got to be successful, and you got to be likable. She doesn't have that likability to me. She's too whiny.
2: I don't think you have to be. Here's what I'll say. I don't think you have to be likable, and I appreciate the call. Because when LeBron James went to Miami, he was the face of the NBA at that point, yet he was the NBA's biggest villain as well. So I don't think you necessarily have to be likable to be considered the face of a pro sports league. Not at all.
4: Really good example of that. Who's the face of Star Wars?
2: Darth Vader.
4: Darth Vader. Villain.
2: Bad guy. Boom. Look, who's the face of the WWE? Roman Reigns. Bad guy. 310-840-4910. Coming up in exactly 8 minutes, we're going to preview the ACC football conference as our guy Josh Graham was boots on the ground for ACC Media Day. So you'll want to stick around for that conversation. You can chime in on Caitlin Clark and whether or not she's the face of the W. You can chime in on what ingredients make up the face of a pro sports league. And give me your breakout college quarterback for the 2026 season. I know somebody who's got a breakout college QB. I got Chance out in Alabama wanting to check in. Chance, what's going on, brother?
5: Roll damn tide. College
2: I know you've been waiting. I know you've been waiting.
5: We are. There ain't no. Now, you can talk all you want about the Bills and how Josh Allen peed down his pants, but there ain't a damn thing. Say one damn thing about Alabama. We are the greatest. And I mean Blitz, the damn Bama greatest Blitz. College football program of all time. No one can touch us. No one. And also, this is undebatable. We have the two, not the one, but the two greatest head coaches of all time in Paul the Bear Bryant and the GOAT Nick Saban. Anyways.
2: Anyways, do you have a quarterback for us, or are you just going to continue the glaze?
5: Yeah. I just had to put you in place a little bit.
2: I got you.
5: Okay, so we got the number one recruit, man, and this kid, I'm more pumped up than when Bryce came in. Bryce was the number one recruit. This kid, he's got

0: Los Angeles. What up, Bruce?
1: Hey, Linnell, how you doing? I agree with what you said earlier that there could be more than one face of any league. I believe that Caitlin Clark is the number one face of the league for the following reasons. She's the number one driver of attendance. She's the number one driver of television in the league, number one driver of television ratings and revenues, are the number one driver of overall revenues. And why is that? In my opinion, she's a fresh, attractive, charismatic person who people just like. And it's why is Mike Trout not the face of baseball? He should be with his stats. And why is Shohei Ohtani? Shohei Ohtani, people like him. He's got a smile. I don't know what it is, but he's got something about him.
0: I do think the likability factor is huge, and I appreciate the call, Bruce. One of the last callers brought that up, saying that, you know, she couldn't be the face of the league because she's unlikable. The likability factor matters, but I don't think it matters as much as we think it does, man. Denton brought up the great example of Darth Vader. LeBron James, when he went to the Miami Heat, was the biggest villain in basketball, yet was still the face of the association. So let's go to John in Kansas. What's up, John?
2: I got a question to ask you first.
0: Yes, sir.
2: How often do you talk about the WNBA before Caitlin Clark came into the system?
0: Not a whole lot, brother, if I'm being real. No, not a whole lot.
2: Okay, see, there you go now. Because, see, that A.J. Wilson, she is playing then. And you're not talking
0: say it
2: about
0: with me, brother.
2: You
0: say it with
2: about
0: me, brother.
2: WNBA
0: say it with me, brother.
2: Then.
0: It's not say it with me, brother. It's not A.J. Wilson. It's Aja Wilson.
2: And so, you know, you're saying he's the face of the league. Well, look who brought up. If it wasn't for her and bringing all these people into the stands, every place she plays, she fills the stands up.
0: Sorry,
2: AJ Wilson didn't do that.
0: I appreciate the call. I gotta let you go. It's not funny, and I mean no disrespect to Aja Wilson at all, but I mean, come on, y'all, I gotta do better than that. One last call before I got Josh Graham joins us. Scott out in L.A. Scott, if Aubrey Drake Graham isn't considered, in your mind, the best rapper alive at the moment, I don't even want to hear from you.
3: Oh, whoa, whoa, whoa. First of all, let's go. See, here's the problem that I have, and that's why it broke my heart to hear you say that today's state of hip-hop is better than back in the 90s, because I know you're too young to remember. But those guys... they were pioneers. They were so freaking perfect. And then Eminem came around too. Let's be honest. I mean, Pac and Biggie, of course. But I mean, do you even know about Petey Pablo?
0: Yeah, I know about Petey Pablo. You can for you
4: Scott,
0: to
4: Scott.
0: You're not putting Petey Pablo on no Mount Rushmore.
4: Scott, I need you to do me a favor.
3: No, I'm not trying.
4: Wait,
3: to
4: Wait, Scott.
3: On my,
4: Scott,
3: I'm
4: time out. Saying, time out. Do me a favor, real quick. Do me a favor. Ask Linnell who MF Doom is.
3: Who?
4: Ask Linnell if he knows who MF Doom is. We had this conversation before the show.
3: No, I don't. I haven't listened to new rap since 2000, I don't think.
4: How do you know, Scott, you can't come on here talk about hip hop and not know who MF Doom is.
0: Yeah, you can't pretend to be a hip hop historian.
3: No, okay. Do you know who Cuckoo Cal is?
4: Yes.
3: Okay. And I mean, we can go to the Loonies, we can go to the Alcoholics, we can go to, I mean, all those guys back in the day. And there, nothing today is anything like that.
0: The Migos are the greatest rap group of all time. I appreciate the call. 310-840.
4: He can't come on here lecturing us about hip-hop and then get stone cold when I say MF Doom.
0: I still don't know who MF Doom is. John in Maryland, you're our last call of the night. John, what you got for us, man?
5: Hey, all I want to say is that I don't want to say Caitlin Clark is the everything about the WNBA, but I think she is like the kind of the rebirth of the WNBA. Mm-hmm. And with like Paige, all these people coming in is like kind of like
0: leader of the new school.
5: Yeah, exactly. Like it's just like the 96 class in the NBA, you know, Iverson, Kobe, all them coming in. Like it's just like the rebirth of it. And
0: for sure.
5: Which they've needed that rebirth. And also with what was it you were saying?

0: The quarterback? College quarterback?
1: Well, I know it might not be the Masabu, but, like, it could be, like, a really big Malik Washington from Maryland.
0: I know you're saying that because you're a local cat and I got to let you run. I don't think Malik Washington is a bad selection for that. For those folks that were out there at the Manning Passing Academy, he absolutely lit it up. So we'll see if he's able to do enough to keep Mike Locksley's job past Halloween. CBSSports.com put together a list of the top 10 coaches on the hot seat. Coming in at number 4, Mike Locksley of the University of Maryland. We're going to get you a full-scale preview of the ACC Football Conference with our guy Josh Graham coming up on the other side of the break right here on Westwood One Sports Night. 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
0: Closer to the start of the best time of the year, college football season, the NFL season. Joining us right now, our guy Josh Graham, who was boots on the ground at ACC Media Day. And I know that, like, you're the king of North Kakalaki. As we found out today from your viral moment that I'm going to call it with the commissioner of the ACC, you're damn near the king of the ACC too, brother.
29: I have been called that before, and it was as a pejorative, because I went to East Carolina University, and one of the sore spots among folks at my alma mater are the ACC schools in the state, North Carolina, NC State, Duke, Wake Forest. Mm-hmm. So when I went there, and I would cover ACC stuff in addition to my alma mater, East Carolina, they'd be like, oh, you're just an ACC guy. You're the king of the ACC, aren't you? And it's like a shot. Oh, my gosh. You don't really care enough about the Pirates here, right? And your alma mater, right? So that's a thing that was called, was attached to me, not in a kind way, as you put it there. And Jim Phillips, kind of rude. I was telling this to Black and Abdallah, these Chicagoans, what do we do with them? It's amazing.
0: It was a moment, man. I thought it kind of spoke to, one, the work that you've done over the past couple of years, several years covering that conference, to where you've been able to build a name for yourself, to where you're able to get jabbed at by the damn commission. Let's get into the football, though, shall we, my friend? Because this is going to be a super competitive conference. It feels like it's Miami and then everyone else. For your money, after talking to people out there, who do you think is most likely to be that second-best team this year in the ACC if we're in lockstep that Miami is the cream of the crop?
29: Probably Clemson, because it's Clemson. It's a strange thing, because Dabo is not just doubling down or tripling down. He's quadrupling down in not using the portal to solve problems on offense. Defensively, with Tom Allen there,
0: a little bit.
29: From Penn State, the transfer D tackle from Oklahoma is going to be a big addition. They do have some holes to fill where you lose another one of the Terrell brothers. That's a great story where the Terrells are playing together for the first time ever because they're separated 6 years apart with the Atlanta Falcons. So defensively, they're going to be fine. It's Tom Allen. You got a lot of talent there. But offensively, rather than going into the portal and getting a quarterback, they decide to double down on Chris Vezina. And everyone's talking about the scuttlebutt at ACC kickoff today is Tate, this quarterback named Tate that's coming in. Tate Reynolds, I think is his last name. He's a true freshman quarterback who showed up as an early enrollee. And they believe that this quarterback might compete in fall camp with Chris Vezina, who is a redshirt sophomore, for the starting job. And really, they're kind of looking for a quarterback. You think about before Trevor Lawrence arrived, Kelly Bryant had a pretty good team that was playoff worthy, made the college football playoff before Trevor arrived on campus. He was not a blow your socks off type of a guy, knock your socks off type of a guy, a quarterback. He had great talent around him. And I think Clemson has that at receiver. Running back, that remains to be seen. Offensive line, they have some turnover as well. There are a lot of questions there, but to answer your question, Clemson probably has the most high-level talent that could probably match Miami. Outside than that, maybe keep an eye on Pittsburgh, who has a really good freshman quarterback going into his sophomore year and a lot of guys back. And Pat Narduzzi always seems to be more competitive than people think.
0: Since we're on the topic of the Clemson Tigers, in terms of the pressure that's on Dabo, is there a number that you would say he's got to hit in order for him to, be the guy there moving forward? Because, look, he's been there for a while. Obviously, he's reached the top of the mountaintop of that group. He's proven coach in the landscape of college football. But he's set some pretty high expectations there. And recently here, they haven't hit those expectations.
29: Have not. Last year was the first season with fewer than 9 wins that Clemson's had since 2010. 15 years. And when you look at Vegas, Vegas is not a believer. It's their season win total is 7.5. If Clemson goes 8-4, nobody's happy in Tigerland about that. Not with the standard is what it is. So I think you got to – I had a former Clemson player tell me today, 10 wins, needs to be 10 wins. I think details matter when it comes to 9. Like, all right, well, what games did you lose? Did you lose to Lane Kiffin at LSU the first night of the season? I think that could be understandable if you go to the conference championship game and your 3 losses are 2 in conference, you get to the conference championship game, you beat your rival at South Carolina, and you're competitive but lose a game in Baton Rouge week 1, a tight game. Like, the details probably matter if you go 9-3. But anything less than 9-3, I think would be disrespectful to what Clemson is and what Dabo has built in terms of what we should be expecting and satisfied by with the Tigers' output.
0: I got Josh Graham joining us right now live here on Westwood One Sports Night. He was boots on the ground at ACC Media Day earlier this afternoon. Let's get back on Miami here for a hot second. We feel like you can't talk about the ACC and steer the conversation away from the Hurricanes too much. Darian Mensah, I'm sure, was the topic of conversation out there at ACC Media Day. I will give you the credit. You have been kind of shooting your shot with him ever since the transfer was made official. You have high, lofty expectations for him.
29: Before that, I was the guy who said, watch out for Miami poaching a quarterback from Duke. And that's exactly what happened. And the greatest comedy of the day, Mario Cristobal, about 7 or 8 times I heard him do this throughout the day, saying, when he was asked about Darian Mensah, just volunteering, when he entered the transfer portal, we were all over him. Yeah. And I'm like, really? Really? Was that when you were all over him?
0: So it goes back to your tampering question at the end of the day in terms of like how he ultimately got there.
29: That's the thing. I mean, oh, my God. When he entered the portal, I ran to the other coaches' offices and said, guys, you're not going to believe this. Yeah. Look who's in the portal. It's Darian Mensah. We need a quarterback. What are the odds?
0: I think he'll end up performing quite well. When it comes to your expectations for him, mm-hmm. for comparison's sake, do you expect him to look better than the last two Miami transfer quarterbacks that we've seen by way of Cam Ward and Carson Beck?
29: Exactly a question I asked Darian earlier today.
0: Okay.
29: And Darian told me something interesting. He said he was committed to Duke until he got feedback from NFL folks that kind of leaned him going towards the NFL draft. But when he decided to go back to school, Miami then became an option, and he thought, well, look what happened with Carson Beck. Look what happened with Cam Ward. If I'm trying to pursue being an NFL quarterback, that seems to be a good place to go. And he told me, yeah, that's a factor when you see those other guys and how they performed in one-year stints there. In terms of how they compare, I loved watching what Cam Ward did with Jake Dicker at Washington State, but this is higher level than that. Not just the fact that Darian Mensah won the ACC last year at Duke, but he put up numbers at Tulane the year before that, and Tulane won a lot of ball games with Darian there as well. So he's won at two separate stops with lesser talent. Now, worth noting, Cooper Barkay was one of the best targets that he had at Duke. Following him to Miami, you got Malachi Toney back, who was one of the most game. He was probably the biggest game-breaking athlete at the college football playoff. And you got your star running back today, and Mark Fletcher, who was with him at media day. You got him back from the playoff run too. So offensively speaking, you got the guy you have chemistry with in Cooper Barkay. You have maybe the most electric weapon that's available, not named Jeremiah Smith at the receiver position, in Malachi Toney. And you got a great running game, too. Miami does have to replace four starters on the offensive line.
0: Well, that was what I was about to say.
29: But Mario Cristobal, that guy, he even said it today. Nobody loves the trenches more than I do. These are my guys. This is what I do. And you better figure that out, because what's even more difficult to figure out is the trenches on the other side, where you got Akeem Mesidor and Ruben Bain, who were both first-round draft picks, that you have to replace as well. So maybe that's the bigger concern. You kind of give Mario Cristobal the benefit of the doubt on the offensive line, but the weapons are there. And there's so. And here's the other piece now. Go look at Miami's schedule. The ACC, so the three worst teams in the league are going to be Bill Belichick's North Carolina Tar Heels, the Stanford Cardinal, and the Boston College Eagles. All three are on Miami's schedule. And the most difficult games are, you got Virginia Tech, but it's in Miami. And, yeah, you play Notre Dame, but that's a non-conference date. And yeah, it's all set up right there for the Miami Hurricanes to potentially run away with this conference.
0: You just mentioned Virginia Tech. Me being a DMV guy, I am excited about what the Hokies could potentially be this year. We know.
29: Hold one second. Didn't they? I need a ruling.
0: Because I said DMV.
29: I get crushed for Baltimore, and we're going to say DMV guys get excited about Virginia Tech? What are we doing?
1: Virginia Tech people that overwhelm D.C. when they graduate is unbelievable.
29: Oh, so Blacksburg's not part of the DMV. No. It's just people in the DMV like Virginia Tech.
1: Because they leave Blacksburg and they come to a much better area of living, which is the Washington, D.C. area.
29: Got it. Sorry. Question asked, question answered, as I like to tell my wife. Question asked, question answered.
0: It certainly feels like the arrow is pointing up for that program. We saw what James Franklin did at Penn State. Although he never really got him over the hump and winning those big games, we know what James Franklin teams are known for. They're going to play defense, and they're going to run the heck out of the football. What's the ceiling and the floor, I guess, for Virginia Tech? And could they be frisky and potentially be a thorn in some team's side in this conference?
29: I think, long-term speaking, absolutely. Like, you look at outlook now that they're spending money. Honestly, it reminds me a lot of where Miami was about 5 years ago, where Manny Diaz gets fired, and the takeaway from Miami is to look inward and say, are we spending the way that we need to? Now Tech is spending, and you get James Franklin, who's the right coach that can move you forward. They have a young quarterback prospect, Bryce Baker, who was Bill Belichick's first high school signing. Four-star kid. He chose North Carolina over Penn State, who he visited officially while James Franklin was there. So, geographically speaking, Virginia Tech, a lot closer to home than Penn State is. The Bill Belichick thing's not really going that great. So Bryce Baker might be a quarterback of the future to follow for the Virginia Tech Hokies. I do think there is a pretty noticeable ceiling for year one, James Franklin, and a lot of that goes back to schedule. I think if they win six games, that's a really good year when you consider out of conference, you have to take a trip to College Park at a conference. And you have...
0: I mean, hey, Josh. Don't consider a trip to College Park as some sort of daunting task, my friend. They suck.
29: It's not easy. It's not an easy trip. I mean, it's a Big Ten team. It's a road game. That's a rivalry. They hadn't played it in a while. Virginia.
1: Take it back.
0: You can hear the entirety of that conversation on our YouTube page. Just search Westwood One Sports Night. Our ACC preview, as our guy Josh Graham was live out at ACC Media Day earlier this afternoon, man. College football, I can smell the freshly cut grass. I can hear the cleats click-clacking on the gravel. Before we know it, baby, we are going to be fully submerged in wall-to-wall football coverage for like 4 or 5 months consecutively. I cannot wait. Super geeked up, man. Super geeked up. I'm going to execute this properly tonight because the past several nights I have not. We put the show, or end the show rather. Damn it, I messed up already. We end the show the same way every single night. Denton Day, how do we do that?
1: Well, I might be giving you a history lesson in MF Doom. We'll find out.
2: The NFL is almost here. Training camps open on Wednesday with the Cardinals and Panthers. 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
13: A better life with Dr. Sanjay Gupta.
14: You know, it's funny, when I think back to what the typical American dinner looked like when you and I were kids, there's usually some kind of meat featured at the center of the plate. Vegetables are there, but often thought of as a side dish. More and more, though, we are coming to realize that a plant-based diet, with little or no meat even, is going to be a healthier way to eat for just about everyone. New study out of the University of Hawaii Cancer Center found that eating a high-quality plant-rich diet that includes whole grains, vegetables, and fruits may prevent cognitive impairment even when people start that diet in their late 50s and 60s. Yeah, it's important to make sure you're getting enough protein, fats, complex carbohydrates. Just because you cut out or even cut back on meat, though, is not a license to eat whatever you want. Focus on eating whole, real foods. I'm Dr. Sanjay Gupta, helping you live a better life.
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6: Where's her number on his wrist? 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
7: 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It's a cute couple. Cute couple. I wish Jaden would be more open with it, but I get it. 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Thank you to Oliver Popular. Of course, thank you to Denton Day. 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

0: Yes, thank you for joining us. It is the Drake Toll Show. John London for the rest of the week. Happy, happy Thursday. Hope you are doing great. Just a ton going on. And you wouldn't think there would be. I'll explain something momentarily. The slowest sports day of the year, at least one of them, today, tomorrow. We'll get into all those conversations as well, but a absolute ton to get to this morning. Thank you. However you are accessing the show, we much appreciate it, whether that be Sirius XM 375, hundreds and hundreds of radio stations across the, I was going to say just the country, but it's North America, our very good friends in Canada as well. I would suggest you go to westwoodonesports.com. You can download the app that way. That way you can then listen to this show, the Drake Toll Show with John Lund filling in for Drake. You Better You Bet, Black and Abdallah, Jim Rome Show, whatever it is, all the shows, Game Night, all the or Sports Night, all the great nights and all the great shows that you need to listen to right here on Westwood One Sports. We are here 24/7, 365 for your enjoyment. So however you are listening, thank you. Very shortly, we'll get the YouTube channel up as well. Drake Toll has the YouTube channel. We'll get that up for you as well. And Addy will join us shortly as well. Laura is here. Welcome. And good morning to everybody. And first and foremost, before we get to a little bit of, because we do have a final, we have the final set. Argentina is going to take on Spain for the World Cup. And I do want to know if your interest is waning. And there's a couple of interesting stories around everything. But as I was watching last night, the ESPYs and ESPN, and just as a general rule, this isn't a sports rule. If you listen to me on any regularity, and I do a lot of weekend shows here on Westwood One Sports, I often will kind of meld sports with just a lot of regular things. And last night I'm watching the ESPYs a little bit. I didn't watch them religiously. I watched them a little bit. For those who don't know, I worked for ESPN for years and years and years and years and years. And the premise of the ESPYs was the Jimmy V Foundation and to fight cancer. We saw this in the All-Star game the other night. We've all been affected by cancer, I think. Both my mom and my dad, myself, my friends, like all, just about everybody you know or somebody you know, certainly within your family or friend group, has been affected by it. So, first of all, the premise of it, the idea of it, is to raise money. And then they kind of mushroomed this thing into, hey, let's get a bunch of sports figures here. And I think people take it a little too seriously. You know, they did like last night. And again, I didn't watch it religiously. I just got up this morning and I read what probably everybody else did. The Knicks won a bunch of stuff and, you know, breakout people and everybody get mad about, well, you know, this team didn't win, this person didn't win, whatever. But the thing that I observed is, as I'm watching this last night, is Marcelo Hernandez was the host. And if you don't know who that is, then you probably don't watch Saturday Night Live very much. And he's not really even the lead guy at Saturday Night Live. He might be like the third or fourth guy, but he's very funny. He's very good. And as I'm watching, having, I do entertainment, I guess, for a living. I do sports for a living, but it's more so about entertainment. You know, people come up to me all the time and go, my Billy knows more stats than anybody. And I'm like, yeah, that's not really the job. The job is to entertain, right? I get up, I dance around, I, you know, like I'm in a cage here and, you know, I entertain people. That's what I do. It's what I've done for years and years and years. And so I'm watching Marcelo Hernandez, and that's got to be one of the toughest bits ever to entertain. And as a general rule, I don't know, there are a lot of people in sports that are funny. There's a lot of people that take themselves way too seriously. So you're in a room, like if you go to I love going to comedy shows on the weekends. And if you go to a comedy show, when people walk in, they want to laugh, right? They'll have a couple of cocktails. They'll feel good. They're loose. They know what they're getting into. And so they're kind of almost predisposed to laugh, and you're kind of in that mode. Whereas athletes come in there, and it's like they're not really that way. They're not kind of predisposed to laugh. It's kind of a tough audience. And then the other thing is, and I was told this a long, long time ago by a number of comedians when I've done radio shows, local radio shows through the years. I've had lots of comedians on the shows. They come in. It's a male demographic a lot of times. What they'll do is they'll book the comedians, even the really big-name comedians. I've had a lot of big-name comedians in studio, and it's getting harder and harder and harder to, A, make people laugh, B, keep everything in context. Like, a lot of comedians now, they'll just say, look, you can't take any video. You can't, like, they'll take their phones, those kind of things, because things get taken out of context, and then they go on, you know, the internet, and people say, why did you say that? And people can get canceled and all those kind of things. So with that as kind of the backdrop, I'm watching Marcelo Hernandez, and he's cracking some jokes. And it goes back to, if you've watched the ESPYs for a length of time, probably the funniest joke ever told at the ESPYs, if you have a sense of humor, was back in 98. And I think Shane Gillis actually said it again last year. But it was originally told by the great Norm Macdonald. And he, if you go back the entire monologue in 98, you could never do that now. But, and I don't think he was invited back for this very joke, but it was, he said, "Hey, Charles Woodson's in the audience. You know, you won the Heisman Trophy. What a great year for you." You know, he's at Michigan in 98, and he says, "That's something they can never take away from you." And then he pauses, and he says, "Well, unless you kill your wife and a waiter," and then, yeah, they can't take it. And everybody's like, "Oh," and, like, Ken Griffey Jr. was sitting next to him, and it was like, there you go. Norm's never going to do this thing again. But back in those days, you know, you could say some jokes or some things, but, like, I felt the guy's up there, and he's trying, and then all I see this morning on social media is he ripped this, and he ripped, well, yeah, he's a comedian. Like, people have to be able to, people have to think as they walk in, like, okay, I'm going to laugh, I'm going to have a good time. A lot of people don't, and then we're too sensitive as a society, and social media is way too sensitive, and so it just a thankless job. And I thought to myself as I'm watching that, as I try to entertain people every day, is like, that's a thankless job. And the fact that, and it's nothing against Marcelo Hernandez, but I'm watching, okay, he's like maybe the third or fourth guy on Saturday Night Live right now, which, and I don't know what kind of ratings Saturday Night Live gets anymore. They're certainly not in their heyday. And that was the guy that they had host. And I'm like, well, Shane Gillis did it last year. You don't see often hosts do it again and again and again, like Nikki Glaser did. Did she do it with Ken? I can't remember what, but she was great. I thought she was one of the better ones. Jimmy Kimmel will host a lot of times, but it's just a thankless job. And I'm watching that whole thing. And, like, if Drake were here today, he would absolutely lead the show, I'm pretty sure. With the fact that the Savannah Bananas led this whole thing, and they kind of did like a Broadway musical to start the whole thing, and everybody is just shredding it. They're shredding the beginning of the show, and I'm thinking to myself, it's just for entertainment. But at the end of the day, remember, this is for cancer research. I worked for ESPN for years, and we did these charity things, and we got stuff from players and jerseys, and we would locally make, you know, just try to as much as we could get money for, you know, certain gear, signed things, memorabilia, and all the teams are really good about it. And now it's devolved into this thing where people are just ripping the show. And it's like, look, I think it's really hard to do these shows anyway, whether it be the Oscars or the Grammys or any of these shows. Nobody wants to host it. You get ripped for doing it. I'm not even sure you get paid, or if you do, you don't get paid very much. I mean, I think what they do is they're like, well, it's exposing your brand, so that's good enough, right? Like at the Super Bowl, I don't know if you know this, but the Super Bowl halftime performers, they don't get paid. They're just, hey, we're going to expose you to all these people. You're going to get a bunch of downloads, Apple Music, blah, blah, blah, blah, blah, but we're not going to pay you. And then what do people do? They generally, just because this is how we work as a society, they just rip the product. They're like, they didn't play this. They didn't start with that. They, you know, too much this, too much that. Like Bad Bunny at the Super Bowl, like, I don't remember if there were any positive reviews. I enjoyed it. I thought it was cool. You know, it was different. You know, and people are, why isn't he singing in English? It's like, really? Is that what we're doing? So anyway, I think it's a thankless job. I thought Marcelo Hernandez did a good job of it. I think people are not predisposed to walk in there and want to laugh. So it's a really tough audience. You're talking a lot of people with a lot of ego, and he's trying to tell jokes. Like, there's no way. Like, the most people would just, like, sweat and melt and be gone. Like the Wicked Witch or something. I'm melting! And it'd be over. So I'm watching, like, I'm like, are you kidding? Anyway, don't know if you watched. A lot of people complain about it. I didn't have an issue with it. It's kind of like the All-Star game to me. I have certain expectations. Did I watch it for a long time? Did I watch it religiously? No, I didn't. But there's no sports on. And for me, what's funny is, and I think about this every time on this day, or these a couple of days where there's no sports, and I do sports for a living, is that I did sports talk through the pandemic. So when I was going to fill in for Drake this week, I was thinking to myself, well, this is no big deal. And I honestly still have no idea how we did sports through the pandemic. There was nothing. There was literally nothing on. And I don't know if you know who John Miller is. John used to do Sunday Night Baseball with Joe Morgan on ESPN for years and years and years. He's one of the best play-by-play guys around, TV, radio, whatever, and just one of the best people around. And because John is one of the best storytellers you could ever meet in your life. Like, he's one of those people. Bill Walton was like this. There's a number of personalities like this. But John Miller, I was working in San Francisco at KNBR, which I think we're on right now. And we decided, let's get as many people who are just great storytellers as we possibly can. I had a 4-hour show and no sports for months. And we would have John on, and we'd say, hey, John, and he would just go. And then every once in a while, like, we'd give him a push, and he'd keep talking. So John Miller would do, like, 30 minutes. We're like, oh, there's 30 minutes every Wednesday. So we're like, okay, 30 minutes every Wednesday. And then we'd have, like, a Bill Walton on. And I don't know if you've heard Bill Walton on interviews, but all you have to do is just go, hey, Bill, what's going on? And he's like, oh, the mountains are amazing. He'd go off on all these tangents. Like, he was on the Bad Brown Acid or something like that, but he was awesome. And it's like, okay, we do Bill once a month, and he'll go on a 30-minute tangent. Like, other than The Last Dance, like, the only thing that really happened from a sports standpoint during the pandemic, The Last Dance, of course, the story of the Bulls, which gave us a little bit of time, that documentary was on. We were talking about KBO baseball, which was like the Korean Baseball League, and we all adopted a team, and then we talked about that team, and then we tried to keep people informed. Like, I don't know what we did every day, but we just like, okay, we'll come up with this, we'll come up with this. I think we watched a lot of ESPN Classic, and we talk about old teams or something like that, but we somehow made it through. So I thought to myself, well, this week, it's not going to be that difficult, because still, there's remnants of World Cup going on. The bison story keeps going on. This thing that's happening at Taco Bell, which, by the way, this morning I'm a little bit nervous because once we get the YouTube channel up, I'll show you this. This morning, it's awesome right now because I live in Phoenix, and what happens is it's the surface of the sun. Even right now, in Phoenix right now, it's about 10 after 3 in the morning, and you walk in, and it's still 100 degrees at night. So my family's out of town. This is what people do in Phoenix. My family's out of town. They leave. They're in San Diego for a couple of weeks. And so when I get up at like 1:30 in the morning, which is an ungodly hour that your body never gets used to, I can turn on all the lights and everything. And so this morning I decided to myself, okay, I'm going to eat healthy this morning. I'm going to have a fruit smoothie. So I do it. I make a ton of noise, but nobody's in my house. Even the dog's gone. It's awesome. And then I brought the thing in, and I'm looking at it right now, but it's fresh fruit. Like, is it just the lettuce that's bad? Is fruit bad? Like, I don't even know anymore. Like, we're right in the middle of this thing, and all you read every morning. So from a sports standpoint, okay, the ESPYs were last night. But there's tons of stuff going around it. I don't know if it's making up for the lack of sports right now, but I don't even know what to eat. And so I'm looking in my fridge this morning because I'm thinking to myself, like, what can I eat, what can I not? I like a lot of fresh stuff, so I don't know. It's a bit of a mystery, and I took two sips, and I think I'm fine, but I'm not 100% sure. Laura, you're in California. Are people going crazy? Are people going crazy about not eating fresh food, lettuce,
1: salads?
0: Salads.
1: Concerned. We don't know what we're gonna do with Erewhon. You know, it's a commotion. It's chaotic. The world might be ending, guys. Because I can't eat Taco Bell. I don't know, but I don't. Really
0: yeah, I, anything for like it's Taco Bell plus. For people who don't know, in Southern California, because that's where I grew up. And that's where the center of where we are, that's where everything emanates from here on Westwood One Sports, everybody's just, and again, it's not the stereotypical California, but a lot of salads, a lot of Mexican food, lots of lettuce, and everyone's nervous. And so I'm blending this thing up this morning, and I'm thinking, is it just fruit, or is it just the vegetables? Is it lettuce? Is it tomatoes? I don't know. Because I have a bunch of fresh fruit that I went and got the other day because I got kids in the house and they would just eat everything. So it's beautiful. And I make this whole thing and I'm like, I'm taking it in and I'm driving in this morning and I'm thinking to myself, like, this is awesome. And then I start thinking about it. It's like, this is like, is fresh fruit? Like, it's just wild right now. And then everything you read, and I give it up to Taco Bell. They're like, yeah, this might be us. Like, most companies be like, nah, it's not us. I don't know what you're talking about. So they've got to come out and go, yeah, maybe it's us. And they're taking stuff out, like avocado, lettuce. Like, I haven't been to Taco Bell because, their stock is in the toilet right now. No pun intended. And, this thing is like, I don't even know what to eat. So now I'm a little bit nervous. Things like halfway gone, and I'm like, I better test myself.
1: Well,
0: if I all of a sudden am out of here, you know.
1: As a Mexican, you could always trust rice and beans. And put in and grab some rotisserie chicken and some tortillas.
0: You're right.
1: There you go.
0: Yeah.
1: That's a meal.
0: God, I just, it is, you're right. I don't know. Maybe
1: who
0: I just never thought of it.
1: It's okay.
0: God, I love vegetables.
1: I mean,
0: I love lettuce, tomato, like the whole, like I like throwing the whole. Yeah.
1: Okay.
0: Not as much. I just love, like, for those who don't know, like the giant California burrito where they basically throw in everything. I guess I like I like to open that thing up and it's got like, I don't know what half of it is, but lots of vegetables and stuff in there. So I don't know. I don't know what you're supposed to eat. I'm a little nervous right now. But anyway, that's what's going on in our world this morning. Lots of stuff going on. So the ESPYs last night, we still have to see what's going on with Taco Bell. Through the pandemic, I was thinking about this morning. Very difficult to be hosting shows right now. Like I said, I don't care if it's the ESPYs, the Oscars, the Grammys. Like, I think it's a thankless job. And I'm watching him last night, and I'm thinking, do you know how difficult that job is when a bunch of people who have the ego of professional athletes walks in and be like, they're the opposite of what you want out of a comedic crowd? Because most comedians, and I go, like I said, I probably go to 3 or 4 comedy shows a year. I love it. Love to laugh. It's great. It's very good medicine. And you're walking in going, okay, I'm going to laugh. And so you do. And maybe if you think back at some of the jokes, like, they weren't that funny, but you're in the mood, right? And you maybe have a couple of cocktails or whatever the case may be. But last night, it's like you've got an audience that's pretty egotistical that is like, you're not going to make me laugh. And that is tough. And then this morning, you go to social media, it's like, he said this and he said this. Yeah, he's a comedian. Like, we don't laugh anymore. He's a comedian. That's what he's supposed to do. Anyway, there you go. All right, let's get into a few things today, including we do have a final for the World Cup. It is going to be Argentina versus Spain. This is no surprise, but I got a couple of things about it that I want to discuss. We do have a super genius soccer guest coming up the final hour of the show, so you don't want to miss that. But I wrote up national piece. It's not going to come out until Friday morning, that I think we can learn something from this whole process. And I haven't seen how the numbers have been affected. They had to have been by the U.S. being knocked out of this whole thing. But there still is a lot of buzz. And obviously, because Messi is in this whole final now, obviously most soccer fans, most sports fans know who he is. So I think that's going to give the final a boost. So we're going

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1: The world's biggest sporting event comes down to one match, and it's on America's soil. 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The final is Sunday afternoon. Westwood One Sports.
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3: We're going to get drunk before the game, we're going to get drunk during the game, and then we're going to get drunk after the game.
4: By the way, not a better call in sports than the goal call. I think I can hold it for a long time. Go! That'll drive people away, but I could do that for a long time. Drake Toll Show, thanks for joining us. Drake is out through the rest of the week, so you'll have to deal with me, John Lund, with you. Laura is here, and Addie is here. We'll discuss a little bit of soccer, but we're going to catch up with Addie. I got a couple of things about soccer that I got to ask people questions, and by the way, we do have a final now. Of course, Spain beat France 2-0, and Argentina over England now 2-1, despite the fact that you saw Mick Jagger, and he had kind of like a low hat, and he was disgusted. So you have Argentina taking on Spain, and I think one of the things that is most outdated in all of sports, France will play England for third place. I mean, that's very compelling. I mean, they're just, like, very excited to play that game. But anyway, let's welcome Addie to the show. By the way, at about 40 minutes past the hour, we'll get into some baseball talk on this non-sports day. There has to be, I don't care if there's 50 trades, this one trade has to happen. We'll tell you about it at 40 minutes past the hour. Good morning, Addie. How are you?
5: Good morning. It is, what time is it? It's 5:25 here. 5:25. Yeah. And which is
4: and
5: not
4: that
5: early. I'm in New Orleans,
4: in where?
5: Louisiana.
4: Oh, very nice. We need some Zydeco music or something like that. Very nice.
5: Yeah, as soon as
4: and
5: I
4: you
5: landed,
4: sound
5: we
4: went. Bright-eyed and bushy-tailed. You did.
5: I am.
4: You did not. You did. You watched a movie last night in New Orleans.
5: Well, I had to. It was a moral imperative. I had to watch The Wolf of Wall Street. Well, because I have
4: that's
5: to be
4: awesome.
5: Nice, bright-eyed and bushy-tailed for the show. I've done this show with 1 hour of sleep in New Orleans before. It's not fun. It's not a fun time. But
4: I got some
5: today,
4: kids in New Orleans
5: it was great.
4: Stories I can't wait to tell you.
5: Yesterday, as soon as I landed, I went and got char-grilled oysters. I got everything. I got red beans and rice, jambalaya. I had all of it, okay?
4: Oh, yeah. I'm so jealous. I don't know that there's a... There's a lot of good, I want you to continue, but there's a lot of good food towns in America, and I know that people will talk about the partying in Vegas, or excuse me, in New Orleans and all those kind of things, but I don't think, and again, 310-840-4910, on a non-sports day, we can certainly talk about this, I don't think there's a better food city than New Orleans, because get anything. You want to wake up in the morning, you want to get beignets, fine. There's amazing, just everything. Like, tell me what you want. Seafood is out of this world. Like you said, just if you want to go down there and have New Orleans cuisine and you get yourself some jambalaya or a po' boy, or, you know, I mean, it's just every corner there's something. And the best ones are like the hidden ones. The locals will know.
5: Yeah.
4: But I was in New Orleans for two major events, one for a national championship game. I was there 10 days and one time for the 49ers Super Bowl, Super Bowl 47 versus the Ravens. I think both times I was there for 10 days and gained 10 pounds. And I didn't feel bad about it because the food was so good.
5: Well, see, that's why I'm going to eat all the food here. So then when I go to England on Saturday, I'll be walking around a lot. So I'm going to come back to D.C. the same weight. Okay?
4: Well, plus, notoriously.
6: Girl math right there. That's girl math.
4: That is smart. Plus, notoriously, London has terrible food. And so you won't eat there and you'll be fine. But that's overrated. You can find good food in London, no doubt. It's good, but it's not New Orleans. That's good.
5: That is true.
4: So you stayed in. No hurricanes, no Bourbon Street, no nothing. Nothing
5: no,
4: like that.
5: No, I mean, I can't do hurricanes anymore. It's been 2 years and I still can't do a hurricane. I don't know if I'll ever have a hurricane. Usually when things are like the red dye, I somehow just manage to not hold that down ever. Rum punch. hurricanes.
4: It's yeah, just, anything like happening. That. Yeah. Yeah, everybody makes the mistake when they go to New Orleans. They start at Patty O'Brien's, and they taste so good, and then you have one or two or three, and then all of a sudden you're done. It's just over. It's not good. It's not a good start to things. So that's good. I'm glad you're in New Orleans. What was the – so we talked about Wolf of Wall Street yesterday on the show, and that compelled you to go watch it. Is that true?
5: Yes.
4: 1,000%. You texted us about it. Yeah.
5: Oh, yeah, yeah. Because I was like, we talked about it. It's one of my favorite movies ever, so I don't care if it's a red flag. I know people say that if you like that movie, that's a red flag. Okay, fine. I'm a walking red flag then. I'll admit it. But I love that movie. I watched Wolf of Wall Street with my grandparents.
4: Oh, that's cool. That's really cool. Very nice. Very nice. All right. A little bit of soccer talk. Let's start with this. And by the way, the World Cup Finals, it says here, has surpassed the Super Bowl. Held in 2024 at Allegiant Stadium in Las Vegas, the Super Bowl I was at. And, of course, the TV station's like, hey, go and ask people why they spent $10,000 on tickets. And I did. Anyway, I digress. The most expensive sporting event on record, this according to TickPick, based on average purchase price, World Cup final is $11,117. The Vegas Super Bowl between the Niners and the Chiefs was $9,411. And I'm thinking to myself, I'm the wrong person to ask on this because we're the media and we get in for free. And I'll be honest, I'm so spoiled that, like, my wife last year bought us some really nice tickets to a football game. And we kept going up and up and up and up. And it was a really nice thing to do. And she did it as like a, I don't know if it was birthday anniversary, whatever it was, but it was really nice of her. And we sat in the nosebleeds and I bit my lip the whole time because I'm such a seat snob and elitist. That I wanted to scream out to her, these seats suck. I'm not used to this. Like, I'm used to sideline access. I'm used to, like, the really good food. I'm used to, like, you know what I mean? I host things in suites. Like, you know, she knows this, but I bit through my lip the whole time, didn't say one thing because she's so nice. But I can't think of paying $11,000 for anything. Like, I've got a really nice setup at home. $11,000. Now, if you're a big soccer fan, I get it. You're from Spain. You're from Argentina. You've already traveled to the U.S., which I'm sure is just a ton of money. I can't imagine the type of money that people spent coming over here to enjoy. Like, you know, the Scottish when they took over Boston and Miami and you're traveling all over. And we talk about college football playoff and you got to travel here and you don't know you're going to travel there and all these kind of places. So, I mean, people, I don't know what kind of money people who have the money and were really into the World Cup were spending. So maybe $11,000 more, and you're not going to go by yourself, so you're doubling that to $22,000 plus beer, food, hotel, all that kind of stuff. I can't imagine what people would pay, but are we just kind of, oh, well, that's what things cost now, or $11,000 is a lot of money for a ticket, right? Am I wrong in that, or are we're just like, oh, well, that's what things cost now? That's crazy.
5: If you want to spend $11,000, you can pay my rent for a couple of months, guys. Okay, let's make the money useful for more than just one time, guys. Like, we don't need to spend $11,000 on a ticket. That's insane. Okay, I paid $13 to go see the Astros and the Nats last week, and I was just moving my way up. That's my strategy. Okay, is I'll slowly just get better seats for $13.
4: That's not bad. What did you do? You spent $13 and then you moved down.
5: Yeah. I wanted to see the Astros. Right, and it was like, by the way, it was $5 night at Nats Park. And $5 night is $5 Bud Light, $5 dogs. I'm like, this is still too expensive for both of those.
4: Wow. I had no idea. Minor league, by the way, I've gone to a lot of minor league baseball in my life. And, you know, it's not like it used to be. I mean, you used to be able to get like dime pitchers and all those kind of things. I'm probably aging myself there. But I didn't know you could. So a dog and a beer is $5. Not both, just each. Right?
5: Each.
4: Yeah. That's still really good. That's really good
5: what?
4: For concessions.
5: Astros do dollar dog nights in Houston.
4: They do? Oh, I
5: yeah.
4: know. Wow.
5: Yeah.
4: That's pretty good. And you got a $13 ticket. So how much did it cost you to go to the Astros game? 13
5: well,
4: bucks for a ticket and a buck for a dog?
5: Well, $13 for the ticket, but I bought my friend's tickets as well. So then when I got there, I didn't spend any money on beer or food because they just bought me all the beer and food.
4: Oh, nice.
5: To, like, repay.
4: That's a good trade.
5: So yeah. It cost me $13 at the end of the day. It's, you know.
4: Very nice. And then here's the other thing that I was looking at. So I read an article yesterday, and it said, is the U.S. going to change and try to be a soccer power? What's next for soccer in the U.S. after the excitement of a World Cup? MLS is leading a massive push to keep the hype going, and they're calling it the following. Thanks, world. We'll take it from here, quote unquote. The biggest coordinated marketing effort in league history. Now, I don't know what the MLS can do to get us excited. I think you're either a local sports fan or you're not. I think it's kind of misguided to think, because the reason I think the majority, I could be wrong here. The host is often wrong, but I could be wrong here. But I think the reason why most people in the U.S. got into the World Cup is because we feel patriotic, much like the Olympics. And then what will happen is these leagues will try to then market to us and say, well, you loved it here. You loved hockey in the Olympics in the World Games, and we beat Canada and all this kind of stuff. And so you must like your local team. And it really doesn't work like that. So I don't know if we're going to get the residual. I was hoping we would get the residual. I think if we had gone further, we'd get the residual. But because of the way it ended, I just fear we didn't play well. We lose 4-1. It's in Seattle. It's on our home turf. We're clearly not to that point. I don't know what the MLS can do. I don't know what a big marketing campaign can do. The only thing I think that could be done is what Mexico did, which is, or is going to do, which is they were disgusted. They got beat by England, and they said, we're going to open up 2,000 soccer academies, and we're going to be better. Now, that's a long-term vision on this whole thing. Maybe the MLS can market this thing, and maybe we will become more soccer fans, but I just fear that it's going to be more of the same. So my question is, do we care enough as a nation to go all in? Because the MLS is doing this thing called Thanks World, we'll take it from here. And I don't know the explicit details of it, but I'm thinking to myself, I don't know. I thought it was a really cool event. It was on our home turf. A lot of people are going to watch Argentina versus Spain. It's brilliant. Obviously, that Messi is in the final. There's some people questioning whether, you know, they got a couple of, you know, calls along the way. They did come back in a few games, obviously, and because it's in America, we've got to have this thing spoon-fed to us. So, oh, there's Messi. We'll watch. So what do you think? Can anything come of this? If they market the heck out of it, can anything come of this or not?
5: No, I think this happens every 4 years. I think we all get excited about soccer for a month. We're like, oh, my gosh, this could be us in the next 4 years. We just have to develop and build more in this country. And then in about a month, it's going to die down. And we're going to go to football. And then it's going to be like this for the next 4 years until the World Cup happens again. I just don't think we're a soccer country. You can call and debate for sure. You can make your case. But I just don't think we're ever going to be there like Argentina is, like Germany is, like England, like all of those other countries around the world. Because we have the other football, and that's king. Football is king here. I'm from Texas, where football is truly king. Oh, soccer is never going to overtake that here. I just don't see a path for that. Unless they miraculously won the World Cup, and then I think it would be a thing for about 2 months.
4: That's it. By the way, Jeffrey has weighed in on Twitter, at John Lund Radio. You can hit me 24/7, 365. He says the following: WNBA, AUSL, the Open, no sports? Come on, man. Jeez Louise. I don't know what any of those things are that you just mentioned, even though I do this for a living. I'm talking about the big three. There's no baseball today. There is no football today. There is no hockey today. I guess there is summer league basketball still. I'm not as compelled as I once was about it because they're pulling everybody out. No DeBonson, no Peterson, no this, no that. So they're already starting the let's sit guys out early kind of a thing. By the way, one thing I wanted to mention, we could mention this at any point during the show, but you're going to love this. Do you know what 1 year ago today was? It took over, I'll give you a hint, it took over all of social media for maybe 2 weeks. Non-sports, year ago today, roughly has to do with music and a cheating couple. It was in Boston.
5: Oh.
4: Anyone? Bueller?
5: No.
4: It was the Coldplay concert in which the two people got busted. July 16th, 2025. Andy Byron and Christian Cabot for like a month. They went to a Coldplay concert in Boston, and they were on the Kiss Cam.
6: I missed those
4: And they
6: days.
4: Cheated 1 year ago today.
6: We were a country.
4: We were a proper country. We were a proper country at that point.
5: Forgot about that.
4: Remember that? Yeah. I think, I don't know if, let's see. they were, I think her and her husband were going to get divorced anyway, so they were on the rocks anyway, and I think they're done. I'm not sure what happened to the astronomer CEO. But anyway, the news cycle is very
5: I do not
4: fast,
5: condone cheating. I do ago. Not. Like, cheating is terrible, but if they just would have not reacted at all, it would have never gone viral.
4: I don't know, if they would have just waved to the camera or something like that, but the fact that, remember, she dove down, was so good. And for this is what's great about sports. Everybody in sport took that on, and they would show people on cam that night or the night later or whatever. They would show people on cam at baseball games and stuff, and people would start diving down. I'm trying to think, some of the more famous people did it, and then it became a thing for a month. People would get shown on cam and they would dive down that stuff. But yeah, news cycle moves fast. People probably forgot about that. I was perusing this morning. I'm like, oh, a year ago today. And would we talk about that for a month? Easily. That was a thing.
5: I mean, there were memes. Month. It was everything. It did the full cycle, the full online cycle, the memes.
6: SNL did it.
4: It was amazing.
6: Didn't SNL do a bit on it?
4: Yes. SNL absolutely did a bit on it. It was unbelievable. So anyway, I don't know what happened to them. We'll have to revisit them. I think she definitely got a divorce. I'm not sure what happened to the guy. But they were on the rocks anyway, I think, is what happened with that whole thing. Anyway, year ago today, the whole Coldplay thing. All right, let's get into a little baseball. One trade has to happen. I know that there's a lot of trades. I know that a lot of people are going to talk about trades. The thing is, the biggest problem is that the American League is so bad that everybody's in it. So that's going to be a major problem. So we'll discuss that. But one definitely has to be made. We'll explain. Thanks for joining us. Drake Toll Show, John Lund in right here on Westwood One Sports and the Westwood One Sports app.
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4: A better life with Dr. Sanjay Gupta.
5: When you need your body to perform, but some of your muscles are having trouble, other muscles can sometimes help compensate. This is a great thing short term, but long term it can lead to serious and even chronic aches and pains. So if you've got nagging stiffness or irritation somewhere, don't push through it. Try to figure out why it's happening and how you can correct it. Strength and conditioning specialist Dana Santa says, performing exercises at a deliberate tempo makes it easier to notice when the wrong muscles are taking over, and also gives the intended muscles a chance to engage before that compensation kicks in. Dana suggests that starting with primary movement patterns such as squatting, hinging, pushing, pulling, rotating, and core can help make compensation easiest to identify and to address. I'm Dr. Sanjay Gupta, helping you live a better life.
6: And so for people who didn't watch, Tom Verducci comes up to Mike Trout. He's from Toms River, New Jersey, which is close to Philadelphia, about an hour away. And I looked up this morning. Yes, I did work for the show. The war, what is it good for? Absolutely nothing. Say it again. Minus 2.8, which, again, for the people who are not into analytics and statistics, minus 2.8 is not good. The Phillies, in as far as an outfield combined, they're 28th in war, which means not very good. Adolis Garcia got hurt. Marsh is having a nice year. But outside of that, their offense, they've got good enough pitching. Their offense, Don Mattingly has done a great job. But I was thinking this even before I looked anything up. They got to try Mike Trout. Like, okay, get the 2027 thing done and let's play baseball in 2027, Rob Manfred. But before that, call Artie Moreno and say, look, man, this is one of the great players of our generation. All of a sudden, you turn around and Mike Trout's 35, and he's played in one playoff series, one. And so we're really never going to know his greatness, and he's probably past his prime, but at least he's fairly healthy this year. He always comes up with some muscle injuries, this, that, or the other. But there is no better time to trade Mike Trout. Trout was talking about, you know, how great everything was and everything. By the way, the meme that everybody had, because he had the kid that looked like the Jerry Maguire blonde-haired kid. His kid looked like the Jerry Maguire kid with the glasses. You know, the human head weighs 8 pounds. Like, he's holding this kid, and it's like, where did Mike Trout get the kid from Jerry Maguire? He didn't age. But that's what his kid looks like. And so Mike Trout was talking about it was really cool to have his family. You know, he's close to home. And I'm thinking, the Phillies outfield stinks. I don't know what you'd have to give up to get Mike Trout at this point. Not nearly what you would have had to, you know, years ago. And he's been talked about a million times about getting traded from the Angels. But if I'm Rob Manfred, it's like, this would make our game better. Let's get Mike Trout in a major market on a team that could be and probably will be in the playoffs. Because at the end of his career, we're always going to think to ourselves, he was one of the greatest. The first thing that's going to come up is, man, it would have been nice if he didn't have the injuries. The second thing that's going to come up is, he was in one playoff series? One? That's it. Like, for the good of the game, trade Mike Trout to Philadelphia right now. He gets to go home, play in a playoff. And then we are able to, because I don't care what a guy does on a Tuesday night against Milwaukee in game 84. I don't care. But what separates the best from the greatest, from the legends, is what are they going to do in the playoffs? And we don't know what Mike Trout could do in the playoffs. And at 35, maybe it's too late to find out, but let's try. And then let's put this guy on a bit of a stage so that we can see Mike Trout play. Because anybody, like, Laura's from L.A. I'm originally from L.A. You go into, like, a Dick's Sporting Goods, and there'll be a ton of Dodgers stuff, like 900 Shohei jerseys in every way, shape, or form, and size. And then there'll be a bunch of Rams stuff over here and a ton of Lakers stuff. LeBron stuff is going to be on the sale rack right now at 50% off. But there's a ton of Luka jerseys, and there's all this stuff. And then you go up to the guy, you know, one of the Dick's Sporting Goods guys and you go, hey, man, you got any Angel stuff? And they go over and they have to go through. And then at the bottom of a bottom of a bottom is like there's a Mike Trout jersey in like extra small. Sorry, man. That's all we got. Like it's true. That's what the Angels are. And it's sad, but that's what they are in that city. Like he technically plays in L.A., but not really. So get him to a major market, please. I'm pleading you for the love of the game. Your thoughts?
7: Yeah, really quickly. The Angels have already fumbled this. When they had Shohei Ohtani, they should have traded him. That's what they should have done, but they didn't because they got a little cocky there, and they thought that they could have their cake and eat it too. They need to trade Mike Trout. John Mozeliak needs to trade Mike Trout so you can get a big return. And Mike Trout would also have to waive his no-trade clause. So that's why you can get so much for him because of his name. If the Angels want to be successful, Artie Moreno is already a very difficult owner to work for. You have to trade him. They fumbled that with Shohei Ohtani. They could have gotten Junior Caminero.
6: You're right.
7: From the Rays. That was one of the names that was in a trade piece, but what do I know?
6: Waited way too long. All right. I didn't give you enough time there. We'll fix this. Plus, you've got one other thing. I have to pander to you because it's one other thing that happened involving the Astros yesterday. So we'll do that coming up next. A lot of NFL, including a little bit of late-breaking news. We'll get into all of it next. Drake Toll Show, John Lund in for Drake, only here on Westwood One Sports and the Westwood One Sports app.
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0: joining us. Appreciate it. Hour two, Drake Toll Show. John Blend in for Drake. We appreciate it. Say hello to Addie and Laura. Addie is in New Orleans. Technology is awesome. Laura is in L.A. You are in New Orleans. This is incredible. We got a ton going on, even though, as I said, and I'll correct myself, limited sports, one of the slower sports days of the year, because I was corrected that there is some kind of lacrosse tournament and other things like that. People are hitting me up on Twitter. Hey, there's sports. What about this? I'm like, I get it. But you know what I'm saying. Major sports. There's no baseball day. Football training camps haven't started. Only summer league in the NBA.
1: I'm sure there's some kind of cricket game going on somewhere. Yeah, somebody's angry.
0: Everyone gets so offended so early in the morning. Relax. I'm just, you know, I get it. And I already told you, some guy was talking about golf. And it's like, yeah, golf can be compelling. No doubt about it. But, you know, sitting here and previewing certain tournaments and everything, I you know, like I said, my dad fell asleep in 5 seconds. And other people have told me that, too. Like, what do you want to do? You put on golf. It's very soothing. And they come around to the 18th hole, and he's about a pitching wedge, Vern, away from this. You know, it's just that's how they talk. You know, they have a very light clap, and they, you know, other than the waste management, which I've been out to in Phoenix, which is just out insane. But outside of that, you know, it just kind of gets you a little bit tired when you watch it. So, you know, I just don't think it's a compelling conversation, but, you know, it could be. I get it. So anyway, I'm reacting to the people who are hitting me up. I'm correcting myself. At about 20 minutes past the hour, we're getting into a little NFL. There was a story. I didn't think we were going to talk about this today, but all of a sudden something came out, and this is really interesting. It's about the Rams, and it has nothing to do with Aaron Donald. So we got some NFL stuff. Plus, we have to pander to one of our co-hosts today because her team re-signed somebody. So we'll do that, too, at 20 minutes past the hour. Speaking of, we didn't finish our conversation about Major League Baseball. Mike Trout has to be traded to the Phillies immediately. If I was Rob Manfred, I would demand it from Artie Moreno. And you brought up, Addie, you brought up a great point that I hadn't even thought of. Shohei Ohtani was sitting there, and Artie Moreno was like, nope, not going to trade him. And it's like, hello? And John Mozeliak took over the Angels, which is one of the more underrated moves that's happened here lately. He was a huge architect in the success of the St. Louis Cardinals. And they got rid of, there was two brothers. One was running the Giants, one was running the Angels. They got rid of the Angels. And Mozeliak's a really good executive, and I got to believe that he's in Artie Moreno's ear going, look, man, Mike Trout's not getting any younger. We're not going anywhere. He's still got value. Let's just trade the guy. And if anybody watches any kind of Angels baseball, it's not like they're packing the house. Like, Artie Moreno's like, oh, man, but Mike Trout's bringing him in. He's not. Like, they got a lot of open seats at Angels games. And they just let Shohei walk for nothing. Like, it's one of the biggest blunders in baseball history, to be honest. Like, Shohei Ohtani, even as a rental, would have been huge to jumpstart their farm system, but they did nothing about it. And at some point, people want to see Mike Trout in the playoffs, and for the betterment of the game, if I'm Rob Manfred, who isn't the greatest commissioner, should go to them and say, guys, this is really something big. And look, the Phillies need an outfielder. They're, as far as WAR is concerned, they're minus 2.8, which is third worst in the league amongst outfielders. Tell that to your friend. It'll impress people all over the place. Got to trade him to Philly. But then the other thing, you wrote this in the notes today, your guy Lance McCullers, who, by the way, has pitched like 3 games in 5 years, he went to the Brewers. Would you like to opine on that? Because I know you're an Astros fan.
2: Yeah, this was a big trade. I actually wasn't expecting this because I was like, they should have done this years ago. He has a terrible contract, and he really hasn't pitched well since, let me hold on, carry the one, 2022. That's how long ago since he's pitched well. And he's always injured. This season he's been out with, you know, a blister on the finger, maybe some fatigue, maybe some menstrual cramps. Like, he's just got everything going on.
0: Always.
2: And so he's always injured. But what this is doing is the AL West, we've already heard that the Mariners are going, they're open to trading one of their pitchers to get a couple bats in there, another bat in there. The Astros, what this is doing is it's opening up salary. It's a salary dump move. They did not really get anything in return. They had to eat some of that salary and send another pitcher over, Hunter Gordon, to the Brewers. They got Prince Fielder's son, Jaden Fielder, who's an A ball and batting 230 something, so not great. But as Dana Brown, GM of the Astros, said, he's got the bloodline. I'm like, yeah, I'm sure. Like, I'm sure he does. This is like Cooper Manning out of all the Mannings, okay? But what this is going to do is we're going to see some big trades ahead of the deadline. I do think so. I think that they're going to try. They think they can be competitive because this division is so bad this year So I think, yeah, that's opening up salary, and they're going to try to bring on some people, which is interesting because they want starting pitching, and you got to look at your starters out there. Are the Tigers going to deal Scooble? I think that would be stupid because he has been begging them, like, hey, I want to be here long term. They've talked about it. AJ Hinch, manager of the Tigers, has talked about, hey, yeah, does this impact him when he's out there pitching, not knowing his future? So I think that would be stupid. But yeah, now you got to look around and see what starters are available out there. And we know the AL, you said it, it's atrocious. It's pretty bad.
0: Yeah. Well, I'm looking at it right now, and I don't know how much it's going to change. So Tampa, this is amazing. The White Sox are first place team in the Central. Tampa is going to be, they'll probably win that division. The Yankees could, I guess, make a late push on them. They're not too far behind. When they get Aaron Judge back, we'll see. But then you look at I'll look at both sides of things, AL and NL. But you look at the American League. The Yankees right now are a playoff team, and they probably will be. The Guardians, who knows? The Central's wide open, but they're 5 over. And then the Mariners would be the third playoff team at 48-49. But then you go down all the way, and this is crazy. The A's probably will sell. They've got great hitting, and if they could get any pitching whatsoever, but they're 41-55. They're 6 games back of the wild card. That's it. So from the A's to the Tigers, isn't that crazy? They're 14 under, and they're 6 back in the wild card. So the A's, Tigers, Blue Jays, Orioles, Astros, Red Sox, Twins are all within 6 games of a wild card. Now, if the A's are being realistic, they're out of it. But the Tigers are the big team to watch because they're 8 under 500. So in a logical year, you'd say Tark Skubal, who's a free agent at the end of the year, and arguably one of the best pitchers in baseball, well, not arguably one of the best, arguably the best, they're 8 games under. So logic would tell you the Tigers are going nowhere. But they're 3.5 back of a wild card. So is Skubal going to be in the block? Toronto went to the World Series last year. They're 3 back. The Orioles stink. They're 2 back. And they're 5 under, but they think they're in it. Your Astros are 4 back. And the Red Sox just went on a swing. They're under 500 team. So, first of all, the American League, lots of teams are thinking, well, we're not going to trade. The only teams you would say right now who are absolutely sellers are the Angels, the Royals, the A's should be, the Tigers should be, but I'm not sure if they are. And then you flip over to the National League, Cubs, Phillies, Marlins lead divisions. The Cardinals are playing really good baseball, but then, again, the same kind of thing. The Rockies, the Mets, the Giants are out of it. The Reds, I think, are out of it 8 under. But then the Nationals, Padres, Diamondbacks, Pirates, and Cardinals are all within 4 of the final wild card. So the only true teams right now who, as of this very moment as we speak on July 16th, right? Today's July 16th. I get everything mixed up. Reds, Giants, Mets, Rockies, Angels, Royals are the only teams that absolutely positively you can say are going to sell. That's 6 teams. So while it's great that all these cities can say, we're still in the race, if you're sitting in Detroit right now and you're 8 games under 500 and you're thinking to yourself, do we trade Tarik Skubal or not? You're not a playoff team. You're not a good team. You've got to trade him. We were just talking a minute ago about what the Angels should have done with Shohei. You've absolutely got to trade your guy. It's painful, but you can restock your system with this guy. And I don't know how general managers think, but I think that they should look at it and say, look, let's be realistic. We don't want to, you know, tell the fans with, I don't know, 60 games remaining that we're out of this thing. But you've got to do that at some point and be realistic with your team, don't you?
2: There are some teams who are just being selfish at this point. The Royals, their general manager came out and said, hey, like, there's going to be a giant asking price for Michael Wacha, Seth Lugo. I'm like, hey, guys, you're not good and they're not good right now. They're not good right now. You cannot have this giant price tag like Tarik Skubal would have. You can't have that. That's just a fact. And then there are other teams like the A's. I feel bad for them. I genuinely feel bad for them because they're playing at a AAA ballpark that they have to call home.
0: Oh, I've been
2: and then
0: there.
2: I think that is a huge factor of why they are not great. Because if you look at some of their road splits, it's a little bit different. They have a great batting lineup. That lineup is awesome. Their pitching sucks, but they just fired their pitching coach, but they're also pitching in a AAA ballpark. They even had to go play in Vegas's AAA ballpark and call that a home game. And that was atrocious.
0: That was unreal.
2: Like this poor team is basically the traveling circus and like, hey, take us seriously, guys, please. I promise we play baseball too. I promise. And they're atrocious. But some of those other teams, the Mets, you gotta sell. You gotta sell. I understand that David Stern's like, oh, we have money, we can buy. Obviously that hasn't worked in the past couple of years. You need to sell and just start over. That's what you need to do. And you have other teams like the Rockies. They're bad, but they're a very young team. If they can get rid of some of their younger guys, bring in some kind of veterans and even some better pitching, that team could be turned around very quickly. I really actually like a lot of those young core players on that team, but they just need more veteran leadership. But some of these teams, man, I hear about these asking prices. I'm like, you don't expect a million like prospects from Michael Wacha with what, like a 5 ERA right now? Like, let's be realistic. Let's, honestly.
0: Yeah, I'm looking at this, and all I want these guys to do, if these are one of my teams, obviously, as you said, Colorado, the Mets, the Giants, they're out of it. The Reds, they're out of it. But even like a team like the Nationals, they're a game under 500. They have a really, like we saw during the All-Star game, C.J. Abrams is hitting fourth in the All-Star lineup for the National League. James Wood is leading everybody. I mean, what an amazing trade they made with the Padres. That would compel me to say, if somebody wants something that I have, other than, you know, those young building pieces or building blocks, yeah, I'm trading. I'm 48-49. It's not realistic. Or the Padres. The Padres are exactly at 500 at 48-48. I understand A.J. Preller, their general manager. He's a very attractive man, but that's beside the point. They have no hitting. Like, I don't know how they have no hitting, because they have a bunch of guys name-wise who should be hitting. But you're a 500 team with the fewest amount of runs in baseball. That's not going to change. Like, if someone wants to – because here's the one thing that is the easiest thing to get is relief pitching. And they gave a way too big of a boatload of players to get Mason Miller. But if you're a team, if you're the Padres sitting there going, okay, we've bought and bought and bought, and we've overpaid, and we can't get rid of Bogarts, and Manny Machado's contract's really bad, at least what you can do is build up your farm system that you've ripped down over the last number of years and say, okay, Mason Miller is going to be available, and try to recoup some of that stuff. Because if you're a 500 baseball team, a closer is kind of irrelevant. It's kind of like if you've got this, you know, horrible house and you've seen that meme and it's got like the Lamborghini next to like the trailer. And it's like, well, you got a Lamborghini, but you live in a trailer. Like, that's what mm-hmm. he is. That's what Mason Miller is. You're a 500 baseball team. You don't need an elite closer right now. So those kind of teams who are sitting around 500, or the Tiger, like if the Tigers don't sell Tarik Skubal, who's a free agent at the end of the year at 44-52 right now, just because they're 3.5 back in the wild card, you've completely blown the assignment. I think it's Scott Harris, who's their general manager off the top of my head, used to be at the Giants. You've completely, it's malpractice for your organization. You can reset your farm system with one trade. Yes, it's painful, but he's leaving at the end of the year. He's already indicated that. He's leaving at the end of the year. Yeah, but we have a shot. But the problem that most fans make here is, okay, we're 3.5 back. Yeah, you're behind the Blue Jays, the Orioles, the Astros, the Red Sox, the Twins. It's not so much how many you're back. It's how many teams you're back. And I think baseball, in one sense, loves this because they can tell every city. They can tell Detroit, hey, you know what? You're back. In the loss column, by the way, the Mariners are the final wild card team with 49 losses. Well, the Tigers are only at 52, so technically you're 3 games back, and you're all excited in your city. But reality is, if you don't trade Tarik Skubal, you've missed a massive opportunity to improve your team, period. He's leaving at the end of the year. You shouldn't keep him.
2: One of their big problems right now is just their starting rotation is so beat up. And was bringing Justin Verlander back the right move? No, I don't think so. I mean, he's old. He's a geriatric at this point. They have so many people. If you were to look at their rotation, you're like, who? Who? Who? Like, I know I sound like a damn owl right now, but that's just what it's looking like. That's what it sounds like, looks like when you look at their when you look at their lineup. And so, yeah, I know he wants to stay there. I know he does. But you would get a lot in return for him. You would get so much. It's kind of the same way with Mike Trout. You would get so much in return for him. And it kind of, yeah, it kind of does make sense. It does make sense. And you made a good point about Mason Miller with A.J. Preller. When you remember this, A.J. Preller gave up a ton of prospects for Mason Miller. There was a couple trade deadlines where he depleted that farm system. And Mason Miller is great. He is. But I think we should probably get some more of those prospects back. He's done what he needed to do for you in that moment. It's your hitting that's a problem right now. So I think you trade him off. And I do think you get some prospects, maybe just one big name in there. And like, you know, a couple, it doesn't really matter. It doesn't need to be like a top 10 prospect or anything like that. Just a couple guys that are scattered all over. I think that's the best thing that the Padres could do.
0: Yeah. Look, if you have a closer, and I love Mason Miller. He's amazing. He's the best closer in baseball right now. He's nearly unhittable. But if you're the Padres and you have the worst offense in all of baseball, which, by the way, is amazing when you have Tatis and the type of guys, Manny Machado and Xander Bogaerts, look, they've spent so much money. But those are generally untradeable contracts. And so you've got to somehow even that whole thing out. And the best time to do it, and I don't know why general managers don't see this, in the offseason, other general managers have their head on straight. There's not any pressure to make moves. At the deadline, it is your time to have leverage against the other teams in the league. And if there's a team, and I know there is one out there, who desperately needs a closer, you have the leverage. Those teams have used the leverage against you to get, like Washington, to get Abrams, to get Wood. That was, you know, you had to get Juan Soto. Or, you know, now you've got some leverage. In the offseason, what happens is it's almost like, you know, somebody's drinking at the bar and you've, you know, you're like, oh my God, I can take advantage of this person. When they're completely sober, which is the offseason. Like in the offseason, it's okay. I don't have any pressure. I'm going to look at this trade. When it comes to the deadline, these teams who are really bad, like Artie Moreno sitting there going, gosh, should I move Mike Trout? It's like, you have leverage. Philadelphia, there's a ton of pressure on Philadelphia to win every single year. Their downfall right now is their outfield. They have a hometown guy in Mike Trout. They would give up a boatload to bring Mike Trout, even at 35, to Philadelphia. Where's the debate? Like, this is how good teams always are better, and we all scratch our head and go, why is my team not any good? Why are the Angels not any good? Because they let Ohtani walk. Because they're not going to trade Mike Trout. How come the Tigers are always bad? Because they fall in love with Scooble, and it's like, well, if we don't get this haul, then he's going to walk at the end of the season, and you will get nothing. And as they said in Caddyshack, and like it. So you got to do something at this deadline. Give me your thoughts. 310-840-4910. We have absolutely given you things compelling to talk about. Waiting for our first call on the Drake Toll Show today. So 310-840-4910. There's a little baseball talk for you. All right, let's get into a little NFL, and it's not Aaron Donald related. There's actually a Rams story that I ran across this morning that is incredibly interesting. And then, of course, we have another thing that we have to talk about because it's another one of Addy's teams, which, by the way, I don't know if you've made this public. We'll have to do this next. You have a potpourri of teams that are your favorites, but you do have compelling reasons for them. So we'll discuss that as well. Thanks for joining us. Drake Toll Show. John Lund in for Drake. Addy and Laura are here. Thanks for hanging out with us on Westwood One Sports and the Westwood One Sports app.
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13: Thank you for joining us. 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And you could see, well, Addie and Laura are here. You could see Addie eating Tasty Cake Donuts and grooving to Huey Lewis in the News.
14: Yeah.
13: But you would miss it. That's what you do. Like, you get, like, you heard that. You're like, you started going.
14: I love Huey Lewis in the News. But yeah, if you want to call in, that's what I have to offer you today. I have a cinnamon tasty cake.
13: Oh my gosh, you have a whole bag.
14: Okay, well, we don't have to out me.
13: I know, but I mean, just like, I didn't out you. You just showed them on the camera. Like, those look good. Wow, I mean, during the break, let me.

0: reenact what happened during the break, and I promise we're going to get to some NFL stuff because there's something I saw this morning, and I'm like, whoa, I didn't know that. So give us, I don't know, 60 to 90 seconds here. I promise we'll get to very compelling things. But I was like, hey, Addy, da-da-da-da-da, and you're like,
1: I was going, give me a second, I have a donut in my mouth.
0: Exactly. And then we were talking about Tasty Cakes. For those who don't know, like, you have your Hostess, but then you have your Tasty Cakes. And I know that there are certain pockets of the country. I've never even seen that they had a big cinnamon donut. Those haven't made it to the West Coast. The big cinnamon sugar donuts that you had right there, those look pretty good. Oh, they are?
2: I just bought it from the store yesterday, and it says Best Buy 07-02-2026.
0: Yeah, that's okay. I think food companies do that.
3: That's more than a week ago.
0: Yeah, that's a long time. I don't know. I think companies do that to just sell more stuff outside of Taco Bell lettuce.
3: The sell-by date is like because liability reasons, but... I mean,
0: is that what it is?
2: Well, it says Best Buy. Best. That's when they're best. So these, I'm probably not getting the best version of a Tasty Cake.
0: Oh, you're getting a stale version of those.
2: I don't know. They're still pretty good. I couldn't tell.
3: Diminishing quality. Still good, though.
0: By the way, to your point, we have given you many compelling things to talk about at 310-840-4910. And what will we do? Like, put one of those donuts in a bag or something like that for somebody, even though they're expired? And by the time they get to you, they'll be really expired. But it could be one of those things. You know, people like to collect things, just crazy things in sports. And it's like, you know, you have this or you have a guitar pick from somebody or, you know, whatever.
1: How do you touch the stone?
0: Right. Exactly. We have a lot of, I'm not going to say anything negative about people that are on the YouTube channel because I told them to come over. But, you know, I'd call them, how can I say this nicely? Just, you know, kind of creepers. You know, you put it in a bag and like, where'd you get that donut? Addy from the Drake Toll Show. Touch this. I'm never going to, you know, and they put it on the display in their cabinet at their mom's house. Anyway, I digress. This is really interesting. I didn't know about this. So we're going to talk about quarterbacks in just a second, whether Sam Darnold should be on a list. And like I said, I'm not a big list guy. I'm not a big Mount Rushmore guy or anything like that. But this is kind of interesting to me. But Kelly Stafford, who she stays in the spot a little bit. This is Matthew Stafford's wife. And she says on the Cutting Edge podcast that missing their four daughters' weekend sporting events has become increasingly difficult for Matthew. The children aged 6 to 9 have begun asking when their father will attend games, a question that he has started to weigh on him. She emphasized that their involvement in activities grows. His absence during the NFL season is harder to accept. She says, quote, one of the biggest things Matthew can't stand is that he can't come to the kids' weekend games. They're getting to that age and they're asking, well, when is dad going to come to the games? So as a father, I know that's hard to believe, but I am a father, and that is one of the things where you start to see at a certain age your kids are and you're missing it. And believe me, your significant other is telling you it a lot. And Matthew Stafford's made a lot of money. I'm sure that it's nice to have the lifestyle that they're having, but Matthew Stafford has made no bones about this. He has said these very things, and I do wonder. This is it because we all I certainly criticized it. I'm not a big Ty Simpson fan. I didn't like the way things ended at Alabama. I think he should have stayed another year. He could have got $8, $10 million to play. I think it would have been nice for him to stay. But the Rams draft Ty Simpson, and they get some grief for it. And I thought to myself, you know, L.A. is a place, especially with Sean McVay, that quarterbacks would want to come. Like Joe Burrow gets sick of Cincinnati this year. They stink again. They have injuries. Joe Burrow's like, I want out. And I can see Joe Burrow in a Rams uniform. So I thought to myself, what's the rush? What's the hurry for the Rams? What's the hurry that, you know, all of a sudden we're hearing, oh, Aaron Donald wants to come back. Well, not only I think does he want to come back for, you know, Myles Garrett. I do wonder if he knows that this is going to be it for Matthew Stafford and he wants to go out one more time with Matthew Stafford, who he won a Super Bowl with. This is not getting huge headlines. I just read about it this morning. But you start adding two and two. Stafford's getting to a certain age. He's got more money than you could ever do anything with. And I know that the Staffords give a lot to charity and all those kind of things. Matthew Stafford is a really good guy. But I do wonder if he's given indications, and remember he's had back injuries as well. I wonder if he's given indications to the Rams that, hey, guys, you might want to draft somebody because this is probably it for me. And he's coming off an MVP season. It's not like this guy is kind of going like Brett Favre at the end. You're like, dude, I think it's over. You know, certain guy Russell Wilson at the end. Dude, it's over. Matthew Stafford's playing at a really high level. So I thought he'd be more of a Brady guy, and maybe he still will be. But it certainly sounds like, and this is the one thing that can pull you away, is your kids start getting to a certain age. He's got four daughters, and they're starting to go, "Daddy, where are you?" And he's like, "Ugh." And $50 million is a lot of money, and all, you know, he's making a lot of money, and he signed a new deal. But I do wonder if he has given indications, and it would seem to make sense, because the one thing that didn't make sense about drafting Ty Simpson at 13 was that the Rams are in a win-now window. And I think they could find out. Look, I'm not a Stetson Bennett guy. I don't think he's going to be a good NFL quarterback. So they didn't really have a plan in order when Stafford leaves. But this sheds a whole lot of light on this whole thing, and I do wonder if this is kind of a Rams last stand where Donald comes back, Stafford does one more year, and then Ty Simpson's their quarterback, and everybody goes, "Oh, that's why you did it," because it doesn't make a ton of sense. They could have drafted Mekhi Lemon. There could have been guys who could have helped them now. And you're sitting there going, Ty Simpson doesn't help now, but the Rams are going, you don't know. Stafford has told us this is it. And that sheds a lot of light on it. So maybe that's it. Maybe this is it for Stafford, even though he's playing at an incredibly high level.
2: I wouldn't be shocked if this is it for him. This is one thing that's not talked about a whole bunch in sports that often is, yeah, you are gone all the time from your family. All the time. And it's not just football. That's not just special to that. This is every single sport. And, you get to a certain age where you're like, yeah, I guess it is time to kind of just be full-time dad. And so would I have drafted Ty Simpson that high? No, I really wouldn't. I think he would have been there the second round. I do. I don't know if anybody else would have gotten him. But it was kind of eye-opening for all of us to see, like, yeah, okay, that's their plan, is they're training him to be their next quarterback. That's what we're getting from this. And so all of these pieces are kind of coming together. He's old. He's got the veneers. He's fine on that. The kids, you know, wants to go be a dad.
0: By the way, he has amazing teeth. I don't know if they go too far, but yeah, they are they are bright. Like if he was in a dark room, they would be, you know, those Halloween fangs you get and they glow in the dark. Like that's what they would look like in the dark. Anyway, go ahead. I'm sorry. I didn't mean to interrupt you.
2: No, you're fine. And so, yeah, and then he's got his daughters. Like, I don't see why he wouldn't want to just do like a final ride with, you know, all of his boys and then just kind of retire. He's had a great career. It's not like he's struggling or like, oh wow, he's not the Mike Trout of NFL in my opinion. So yeah, that would make sense for him to retire at this point in his career.
0: So again, his wife Kelly said that he's having trouble now because he's got the four daughters. He's not able to be on there on the weekends. They're saying that where's daddy and all that kind of stuff. So that would lead me to believe, and especially with the draft pick at 13 in a win now situation, that's why they did what they did. So we'll keep an eye on that. Now, ESPN, and again, I'm not a huge list guy. Whatever. Everybody gets mad at it. I don't know why our sports culture has gotten to this point. This guy's list. This guy says this. Like, one of the first things I do when I read an article or see a video, and if it's so-and-so says this about this, I don't care. Like, you can have your own opinion. That's what sports is. 2 + 2 = 4 is math. That's exact. When we make lists, it's just someone's opinion. I don't know why we've got to this point where everybody freaks out. But this is interesting to me because we love talking quarterbacks. So they do this every single year before NFL camps start, which they do next week. And they do all the positions in the top 10. Now, am I very compelled that there's a top 10 list of tight ends? Not so much. But we all look at the quarterbacks. So here's what they've got. There's one name I think that's missing out here. Josh Allen, they've got number one, which I don't really have an issue with. Mahomes is at 2. He's coming back from a knee injury. I think by the end of the year, he'll probably be the top. This is what, again, compelled me about Matthew Stafford. And by the way, let me say this about this. These are people within the league. Okay. So this is not just some, you know, screaming A. Smith kind of a thing. And years ago, and he forgot Drew Brees in the top 10. It was like, this guy's a clown. These are people within the league in these lists. All right. So Josh Allen 1, Mahomes 2, Stafford 3, which again, this is your reigning MVP. And he played amazingly well last year. If you just do it based on last year, I think Stafford had the best year. Joe Burrow is 4. He needs to stay healthy. Lamar Jackson 5. Same thing. Needs to stay healthy. Dak Prescott 6, a little bit too high for me, but am I going to freak out? No. Justin Herbert 7, don't agree. He's still much more potential than he is reality. Drake May at 8, let's see you do better in the playoffs before I would put you 8. Jared Goff 9, again, a little too high, but I'm not going to freak out. Caleb Williams 10, I would say let me see you do it again. So that's what they've got in the top 10. There is one name that is missing that I think is interesting to me, which is under honorable mention, they put Sam Darnold. And it says this, what a career bounce back. He's been lights out for 2 years, deserves to be top 10. That from a high-ranking AFC team official. Another NFL personnel evaluator says, playing to his strengths while playing discipline, can beat you with his arm. I think he can use his legs. He's mobile. And that's what they put. And so he's the first honorable mention. And my thought is that I think we're so caught up in what he was with the Jets and or Panthers, with so much Jets. He made the cardinal sin, which is I'm seeing ghosts, which essentially he said, I'm not getting it quite yet. But you know what he did in the playoffs? He had 5 touchdowns, no interceptions. He outdueled Matthew Stafford in the NFC Championship game. He wasn't great in the Super Bowl, but he was good enough because he didn't make any mistakes against the Patriots. I would just say, without freaking out, yelling, screaming, that if I was looking at that list, I'd put Darnold ahead of Caleb Williams. I'd put Darnold ahead of Jared Goff. I'd put Darnold ahead of Drake May. And I know the kind of season that Drake May had, but I'm talking about, and I said this earlier, this is why I want to trade Mike Trout to the Phillies. I very much value what players do in situations that are tough, and that's the playoffs. That's how we differentiate athletes in this day and age. I don't care what you did in the regular season. Generally, I don't care what you did on a Tuesday night. I want consistency, and I want to see what you do in the hardest moments. And in the hardest moments, Sam Darnold in the playoffs last year, even though he threw 14 interceptions and people were talking about it when the Seahawks got into the playoffs, what will Sam Darnold do? Will he keep turning the ball over? He stopped turning the ball over. That's why Seattle won. Because, you know, their defense was absolutely amazing. That's number one. But number two was their quarterback did not make mistakes. So I don't ever be able to outrun the I'm seeing ghosts in his Jets days, and some people just can't get past it. And they're looking at Seattle's defense and running game and head coach and defensive wizardry and all the different things that Seattle does and says essentially he's along for the ride. I think he's much more than, I don't know if people are calling him a Trent Dilfer, but, you know, some of those quarterbacks are like, well, you won a Super Bowl, but, and Seattle has an amazing defense and a lot of other great things going for him. But I think Sam Darnold's probably a top 10 quarterback. What do you think? Am I wrong?
2: I had a visceral reaction when you said where Dak Prescott was, by the way. That's insane to
0: me. 6?
2: I don't think he's,
0: that's pretty high.
2: I don't think he's proved himself to be the 6th best quarterback in the league. I mean, it's, I'm not even going to blame. That's him. That's on him. Sam Darnold is just one of those guys.
0: Well, he's
2: kind of
0: the anti-Darnold, isn't he? Like, he's great in regular season, and then come in the playoffs, it's like he hasn't done anything. And that's where I would almost flip those two, right?
2: Yeah.
0: Because I like Herbert and his skills and everything like that, but he just hasn't done it. You know, it's like, oh, that guy, it's amazing. Look at this throw he made. Look at this and look at that. I'd almost put Darnold like 6, and I'd flip him with Prescott. And I know Cowboys fans can freak out about it, but he just hasn't done it in the biggest moments. That's the issue.
2: No, I would rather him be a mediocre quarterback during the regular season and then shine in the postseason. I'm sorry. I know that's a crazy thing to say, but I would rather have Sam Darnold at this moment. And the seeing ghost thing, I feel like we've put that past now. I feel like it's been long enough, and I feel like he's proved himself that he's grown since that moment. I think that if anybody played for the Jets, I think we'd all be saying that. I think we'd all be saying we can't figure it out. We are seeing, like, we are going psycho. I think we'd be in the straitjacket out there, like, playing for the Jets. And I think what he did last year and what Drake May didn't do puts him higher than Drake May. Drake May is young. I get it. That team was younger, but they also didn't really play anybody in the regular season, in my opinion.
0: And he was terrible in the playoffs generally.
2: Yeah.
0: You know, I mean, Denver was a tough place to play. I get it. But he didn't play well in any of those games. He struggled against Houston, which that's a great defense. Struggled in Denver because of the weather. And again, look, Seahawks have a great defense, but if I'm going to put you 8th and if I'm going to put your arrow up, and I think Drake May's a really good player, it just, I value what you do in the biggest games. And he was not good in the playoffs. He was awful in the Super Bowl. So you got that. I would put him in the honorable mentions. Plus, by the way, for everybody complaining about quarterback play, guys who didn't make the top 10 list for them for ESPN, and again, these are executives in the league, so this means something. Jordan Love of the Packers, Brock Purdy of the 49ers, who is always underrated because of where he was picked, Baker Mayfield, Trevor Lawrence played well last year. And then this guy, I think, is going to have a massive bounce-back year. I think that addition by subtraction, and I don't know what the situation was with A.J. Brown. I don't. But I think Jalen Hurts is going to – he's been questioned the entire offseason, and I just think that he's that type of guy that's just going to bounce back. So for everybody, and I've said this a million times – look, there's just not enough quarterbacks to go around. I get it. But that list I just read was all your honorable mention guys. So the quarterback position's in a pretty good place. I don't know what Fernando Mendoza is going to do. 2027 is supposed to be really good as well. And I get it. Guys like Stafford are getting older and things like that. But the position's in about as good a shape as it's been in a long time. The guy to watch, by the way, Lamar Jackson in this whole contract situation with the Ravens is not going away. And a lot of people who are close to that situation, and I know a couple of people that work in Baltimore, they think they're going to trade him next season. Could you imagine? Because the Ravens could look at the 2027 draft and say, you know what? We just can't get a deal done with this guy. He hasn't been healthy enough. Take one of those teams desperate for a quarterback but can't get, like maybe it's somebody who's picking fourth or fifth or something like that. They can't get one of the top 27, you know, the top 2027 guys like your guy Arch Manning. And they say, you know what? We'll give you our pick. Here, do what you want. Here's, you know, a couple of number ones. And all of a sudden Lamar Jackson's in a place like, I don't know, people have speculated Miami because that's where he's from. Like, I could see that at the end of next year. And there's another guy that's, you know, 30 years old that could absolutely make a massive impact on the league. And it's just sometimes you just got to trade a guy. So that could happen. Who knows? All right, there you go. There's a little quarterback talk and maybe some reasoning why Matthew Stafford and why the Rams took Ty Simpson. His wife, Kelly, says, you know what? He's missing a lot of the kids' stuff. So he may be retiring. So keep an eye on that kind of thing. All right. I don't know if we're contractually obligated to talk about LeBron, but we do have some things, the latest, Steph Curry, some things, Steve Kerr, which, by the way, he's a tongue-in-cheek guy, so I guess I have to explain this to the people, but there are a few things, and a bonus to some LeBron talk, what he says that he made Bronny call him at the office, which would make me think, if I'm Bronny, I don't care where you go. You go to Cleveland, you go to Golden State, you go to Philly, you go to Sioux Falls, I don't care where you go. I'm not going with you. We'll explain. It's the Drake Toll Show. John London for Drake. Only here on Westwood One Sports and the Westwood One Sports app.
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11: Is a bit of a picky eater. Now, he's past those things, but he was probably at about, he's 22 now, just graduated college, but he was about 12 years old. And I said, look, I don't remember what I bribed him with, but I said, and he didn't eat burgers. And I said, we're going to go to In-N-Out, and I'm going to bribe you with, I think it was like a game system or something. Like, I'm like, you've got to eat burgers. Because when we go out to restaurants and stuff, sometimes it was hard to find stuff that he would eat. So I bribed him with something, and he says, okay, fine. And so we go to In-N-Out. It's completely packed as it always is. We didn't go through the drive-thru. We go and we sit down. And I have a burger and a shake or whatever. And he would eat fries, no problem. And he drinks the shake. And I'm like, got to eat the burger, got to eat the burger. And he's like, you know, he's not eating the burger. So we finally get done with literally everything. And I'm like, you've got to eat the burger. This is why we came here. So he takes a little small bite of it. And I'm like, I look at it. And, you know, he's hardly even nicked the burger, mostly bun. I said, you got to take a bite. So remember, it's completely packed in there. There's not a table in the place. There's people standing around waiting. It's dinner time. It's probably 5 or 5:30. He takes a big bite. He looks at me. He turns. And again, this is the perfect time for this because this is happening all around our country. It wasn't a parasite. It's just, you know, the weird texture. He didn't like it. He projectile vomits everywhere. It goes everywhere. And remember, Bert, we're in the middle of everyone's eating. And it goes everywhere. And so people get mad at me when I tell the story. I grabbed what was left of our food and I sprinted to the car because I was like, we got to get out of here. I panicked. Yeah. I left. I ran.
32: Yeah.
11: Not very cool.
32: Ugh.
11: Yeah. Anyway, thanks for the call. Stay on the line because donuts are coming your way, okay?
32: Love it. Thanks, John.
11: Yeah, you got it, man. Good to talk to you. So look at that. How dedicated is he? So he's from Baltimore. He's got family in Tucson. He flies into Phoenix, which is about an hour and a half north of Tucson. He could go to the Tucson airport, but he goes to Phoenix so that he can hit an In-N-Out burger, and he'll drive the hour and a half extra to get an In-N-Out burger. That's dedication. He must like it.
33: Mm.
11: Thoughts? You wouldn't do that?
33: When I was in college, I used to drive an hour and a half just so I could go to a Chewy's, which is an Austin Tex-Mex place. We have one out in D.C., but I would drive an hour and a half. So I get it. When you like something, you like something. The best part of that call, by the way, was that he remembered that we were offering up Sinatra for.
11: That is amazing. That's a regular listener right there. Because we did. We tried to say, hey, call the show. We want to talk to you. Because, I mean, we even run a promo that says, we don't talk at you, we talk with you. So, you know, I've heard it. So that's what we try to do. So that's Bert in Baltimore. And he'll, you know, there's a lot of people do that. Look, they just opened the first Buc-ee's in Arizona, and people are just, like, going to, like, my wife was driving to San Diego, and it was like, a half hour away. And she's like, she was one of those people. No offense. But it's like, I'm not going to a gas station. She's like, they have great brisket. I'm like, I can find great brisket. There's barbecue places here. Like, I'm good.
33: But people like stuff.
11: People will go out of their way for stuff.
33: We don't disagree on, like, a lot of things, but as a Texan, you have to go to Buc-ee's.
11: I've never been. It's a gas station, right? Am I wrong?
33: Not really.
11: Here?
33: It's not like people up here, like in, well, I guess in D.C., like they love like Wawa and Sheetz. Like those are boring.
11: Yeah.
33: Those are boring. Buc-ee's is like Disney World in a gas station. You can get a pulled pork sandwich, a brisket sandwich. You can get some shirts. You can get some beers. You can get a grill. You can get whatever you need. You can probably get a gun
11: there. Don't they have some? I mean this in a totally innocent way. that one of their biggest selling items, though, I heard, because all the news stations went out there and that kind of stuff. Hey, it's Channel 10. We're live at Bucky's. It's going crazy. So this guy holds up this big bag of stuff, and they're called beaver nuts. And I'm like, yep. No, I'm not going to a place with beaver nuts. Oh, beaver nuggets. They weren't beaver nuts. Okay.
33: Sorry. No. Hey, selling no beaver nuts. Ain't selling beaver
11: nuts.
33: You
11: just sounded like the biggest Texan right there. Ain't selling no beaver nuts. What are you talking about? You've been in New Orleans a day, and you've already. That's what you sound like now. No offense to anybody in New Orleans, of course. Oh, we got to go. All right, hour number three next. It is the Drake Toll Show. John London for Drake on Westwood One Sports, and of course the Westwood One Sports app.
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0: Ah, thanks for joining us at Drake Toll Show. John Lund in for Drake the rest of the week. Thank you. However you are accessing the show, could be hundreds and hundreds of radio stations across North America. 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So listen to all the shows, You Better You Bet, which follows us in about an hour. Black and Abdallah out of Chicago, The Jim Rome Show, any of the shows at night, Sports Night, Josh Graham, all the different folks and all the different shows right here on Westwood One Sports. We are here for your pleasure 24/7. 365, coming up in about 20 minutes past the hour. Our good friend Joe Malfa, who's joined us before, he is a soccer super genius, so we'll ask him all the questions that are relevant to the World Cup as we finally have a World Cup final, which we'll set up in just a second as well. Messi is involved. Spain is involved. Who you got? Plus the remnants from the World Cup, how successful it's been, and what does it mean for America? We'll ask Joe all those questions because he knows in about 20 minutes. Real quick, before I did promise you LeBron, so I want to come through with that, but real quick, our breaks go something like this. We'll yap, the three of us the whole time, and then Laura will say, we're coming back, and then we just have to shut up. So did you want to finish your thought? Because you were saying something about, so Addie, for those who don't know, is in New Orleans. She's just traveling all over the place. Then she's heading out to London and with family, and which, by the way, just awesome. I've covered 3 NFL games in London, and I couldn't have had more fun each time, because then you have a day off. And one time I went to Amsterdam, that was probably not the best idea. One time I went to France, and you take these trains, and then you come back for Sunday and the game and everything. So I'm very jealous that you're going over there, because it's a good time, and they treat us well in London, by the way. They like us.
1: I'm flying first class. I did not buy the ticket.
0: Well, that's incredible. Really? Are you going to take full advantage of it? Like, hello. Yeah. I'll have a ma'am. Would you like a hot towel and a glass of champagne before we take off? Of course I would. Thank you very much.
1: They're going to be feeding me bonbons. I'll be like, have you ever heard the Drake Toll Show? That's me. I'm not Drake Toll, but I'm there.
0: That's me.
2: The last thing I heard before I potted everyone down, it was Addie saying, "I'm important," and I was like, "Whoa, yes, she is."
0: I'm very important. I know people. That's awesome. That is gonna be a fun trip.
1: I asked my uncle, I was like, was this an accident? He was like, no. He goes, I don't fly anything about that. And I was like, well, I'm more of like, there's a scene from Titanic when they ask Leonardo DiCaprio, they go, how are the accommodations in steerage? I've heard they're quite nice. And he goes, they're great. Hardly any rats. That's usually where I'm at. Okay.
0: Exactly.
1: I'm usually
0: I'll
1: like,
0: have the middle seat
1: the
0: by the bathroom, please.
1: Yeah.
0: Plus, nowadays, you know, since Southwest went to seats and everything, like, there's no cheap airline anymore. It's all expensive. So the fact that you're going first class, New Orleans to London, that's beautiful. That's nice, man.
1: Also, I now have a bone to pick with Southwest after my experience yesterday. I'm over it.
0: Oh, really? You had travel issues?
1: So usually I get to the airport, like, really close to like boarding, because I don't want to stay there for like an hour. I don't want to just sit in an airport for an hour. I'm TSA pre-check. Okay. I know the airport. But yesterday I had like a meeting. I had some other stuff. So I was running way behind. And I get
0: there.
1: You're
0: very important, yeah.
1: Mm-hmm. And it's like 45 minutes until we take off, right? So 15 minutes until we board. So I try to check in my bag. They're like, oh, no, you can't. You got to go to the help desk. So I wait in the help desk line for about 15 minutes. And I get up there. I was like, hey, I need to check in a bag for this flight. She goes, well, if it's under 30 minutes, you can't. And I was like, well, good thing I have 31. She goes, yeah, but you have to pay. And I was like, here's my card. And she's like, yeah, but when it's under 30 minutes, you can't. And I was like, good thing I have 31, right? And she was like, well, I don't know if it'll get there in time. I was like, well, it's not under 30 minutes, lady. I literally said this. I was like, what? I was like, I don't have under 30 minutes. I was like, but if we keep this up, it is going to be, and I'm going to be mad. So I'm done with Southwest.
0: So you,
1: I'm over it.
0: So you guys went back and forth until it was under 30 minutes. She's like, oh, sorry.
1: Well, I got my bag here because I gave her my card. Okay. I was like, good thing I have 31. I just kept saying that. I just kept saying that.
0: Oh, so your bag made it and you were right.
1: Yes.
0: Everything
1: she's crazy.
0: Worked out. Okay.
1: She's a lunatic. Yeah. I was like, well, I was waiting in line for 15 minutes. And then I go up to her like desk and she's like, wait, give me 2 minutes, because she had to clean her glasses for 2 minutes. I was like, this is all your fault.
2: I hate it.
1: I was like, if you weren't sitting there taking like a minute per lens, I would have had this bag on 5 minutes ago, for God's sake.
2: They do it on purpose. I feel like they do it on purpose.
1: Yeah, but I don't think she understands. I'm my dad's daughter. I'm not backing down.
0: I was
1: going to
0: say.
1: Not only am I Texan, I'm half Mexican.
0: Yeah, you're very. You know, here's the thing. I'm a big, because my wife and I get in this battle all the time. I go to the airport too early. There's no doubt. And she, every single time we travel, she says to me, see, we had more time. See, we had more time. And my thought is, you know, you have one of those cards to the, you know, these clubs, whether it's the United Club or the whatever airline. And I love going in there and having a couple of cocktails, getting all, you know. Well, there's this thing called airport time, and this is what's great. You know, people will always debate, and I don't have an alcohol problem, but they'll say, you know, well, when can you start drinking? And I'm like, but once you get into an airport, time does not matter. Now, if you're working, it's different. But if you're on vacation and you right now you're working, don't get me wrong, but you're going to be having a good time. When you go to the airport, there is no time. Like, so if it's 6:30 in the morning and I pull up, you know, and the bar's open, I have no problem ordering a Bloody Mary or a drink or like nobody looks at you weird. No, you can. Like really? 6-7 o'clock in the morning. It's called look it up. It's called airport time. And there's no judgment. Like it's a complete no judgment zone. So especially if you're on, like, again, if you got a suit on and you're going to work and you're going to go pitch the Jones account or whatever, that's a different deal. But most of the time I'm going to an airport. I'm there going to, you know, some sort of destination. And so, yeah, I'm going to have a cocktail at 6 or 7 in the morning. Like, I have no issue with that. And I don't think I have an issue. So I like to go early. If we're too early, then I don't have to run through the airport. And I can relax. I could stop at, you know, the bar before we get to the gate, have a couple of cocktails, feel nice, very pleasant to people. And I'm much better that way. So I'm an early arriver to the airport, okay. which my wife absolutely hates. She hates
1: it. I like to get there like 20 minutes before I board. I'm good. I don't
0: see, and that's why you had an issue.
1: Never check in a bag. I'm usually a really light packer, but because I'm going to be gone for 10 days and in London, I had to check in a bag. So I wasn't happy about that. And there were other factors that led to yesterday that were out of my control. I was like,
0: see, now we're getting to somewhere. We're getting somewhere.
1: But, all right. Yeah, no, normally I'm good. I can slam a beer and then get on the plane within 20 minutes. I still do that. Don't you fear. I'm not an amateur.
0: People, guys are in their car right now going, yeah, I like her. all right, there's a couple of things we got to get to. And then, like I said, we have Joe Moffa's going to join us. We'll talk some soccer in about 20 minutes past the hour. I started the show with this, and I want to talk to Addie about it too, and Laura. So I worked for ESPN for years, and I understand what the ESPYs are and are not. And what they are at the end of the day is they are great because they are raising tons and tons of money for cancer research. The Jimmy V Foundation that started with Jim Valvano. If you have some extra time today and you haven't heard it, the Jim Valvano speech is absolutely amazing. And every once in a while, I'll just pop it on just because. And he's kind of like, you know, he's up there and they're trying to get him off the stage and play him off the stage. He's like, I got stage 4 cancer. You're trying to play me off the stage. I mean, it's just great. And Stuart Scott and Robin Roberts, and they've had so many great speakers through the years. But yesterday, I'm watching the whole thing, and as I'm watching it, because we try to entertain you every morning, and they had Marcelo Hernandez up there. And if you don't watch Saturday Night Live, you may not know who Marcelo Hernandez is. He's probably right now, I mean, they don't really have a dominant Will Ferrell type, I don't think, on the show. He's maybe like the third or fourth funniest guy there. He is very funny. But I think what we're seeing is that it's a thankless job. And so, like, you walk into a comedy club, and I'm a big comedy club guy. I love going to comedy shows. They've kind of changed. I've talked to a lot of comedians on my shows throughout the years. It's really hard to be funny nowadays. But in a comedy club, you're kind of predisposed of, I'm ready to laugh. I'm going to have a couple of cocktails. It's going to be fun tonight. And you got a pretty good audience. You're doing the ESPYs, and it's a bunch of egotistical athletes, and they really don't want to laugh, right? They're a little bit too serious. That's just kind of how some athletes are. And this guy's throwing some pretty good lines out there, and everybody, like, you hear oohs and ahs and things, and nobody wants to make fun, and nobody has a sense of humor anymore, and everybody takes things out of context. So it's not like he went, because I think the best joke of all time at the ESPYs, Norm Macdonald told the joke to Charles Woodson. Charles was, hey, Charles Woodson's in the crowd tonight. You know, you win the Heisman Trophy at Michigan. Nobody can take that away from you. Well, unless you murder your wife and a waiter, then, you know, and everybody went, ooh, and they had Ken Griffey Jr. I mean, it's a great joke. But we can't joke anymore. And I'm thinking to myself, like, Jimmy Kimmel has done this. I think Nikki Glaser's really good at being a host. But whether it's, like, you know, the Golden Globes or the Oscars or the Grammys or whatever, I think it's a thankless. I felt bad for the guy. Because, and then, you know, everybody's going to rip you on social media and everything. Everybody ripped the show itself. Like, if Drake was here, I know we'd be talking about, like, you know, the Savannah Bananas lead the thing off. And they do, like, a musical piece, which I thought was pretty funny. You know, whether a team wins, you know, the Knicks win a bunch of stuff and Fernando Mendoza wins the cup. Like, it's for cancer research. ESPN's doing the best they can. Nobody will really host those shows anymore. It's a day where there's no sports. I know the one guy that tweeted me earlier goes, hey, there's cricket going on. I get it. Okay, duly noted. But whatever. I'm talking about, you know, core three sports in our country. But I was watching that last night, and it's like to do a – you know, because there used to be like variety shows all the time. To do those kind of shows anymore, I think is a thankless proposition. And if you're going to be the host, like, I don't know anybody that would, and I don't know that you get paid to do that. I almost think it's like the Super Bowl halftime show. I don't know if you get paid. You know, it's like, hey, we're going to give you a bunch of exposure. You're going to get a bunch of people to follow you, whatever. I thought that Marcelo Hernandez did about as good of a job as you possibly can, because you walk in there and people aren't predisposed to laugh. It's not a comedy show. They're not walking into, you know, your local comedy place. That is a hard, I would not want that job. Anyway, there was my thoughts on because I didn't watch a ton of the ESPYs. I watched a lot of clips from it last night, but I've seen that show a bunch of times, and we had to promote it when I worked at ESPN. And it's at its roots and core is a really cool idea for cancer research, and they just get a ton of money in there. But then people start criticizing the show, and I just think award shows anymore, they're really hard to do. I mean, don't you think?
1: Oh, my gosh.
0: Everybody wants,
1: so
0: like, this
1: pressure.
0: Perfect show, the perfect... Yeah, a ton of pressure. I would never do that. Never could.
1: I love Marcelo. Yeah. I think he's so funny. I think he's able
0: good.
1: To talk to different people. But I don't... I've always noticed with the ESPYs that it is hard to get those people to laugh.
0: Oh,
1: it is hard
0: impossible.
1: To get... I don't know if some of the jokes just go over their heads. Like, they don't understand them. Like, it's not at a kindergarten level. But I'm sitting there, like, dying laughing. I'm like, this guy's funny. And they're just all, like, deadpan. I'm like, guys, you're allowed to have fun.
0: You know
1: fun.
0: What I think, though? I think that they take themselves too serious, a lot of these athletes.
1: Yes.
0: A lot can laugh, don't get me wrong. But they take themselves too seriously, or they don't want to laugh at certain jokes. And here's the other thing. Because I've talked for years and years, I've had comedians on my show. And a lot of times it went well. There's been a couple of times where it just went horribly wrong. But generally speaking, it is so hard to be a comedian nowadays because everybody's waiting to be offended. And so anything, like lots of comedy shows that you go to, and I probably go to maybe not one a month, but I'll probably go to three or four a year. And a lot of times now you have to either turn your phone off or turn your phone in or do something because they don't want things, comedians don't want things taken out of context and then put on the internet and people are like, and then all of a sudden you're canceled and all this kind of things. The first guy I talked to about that, the late, great Bob Saget, was in studio with me.
1: Oh,
0: and it
1: my
0: was
1: goodness.
0: When all this stuff, it was kind of flipping, you know, everything was kind of flipping to this. And he just deadpan. He wasn't even, I mean, he was funny and funny and funny. And then we got into this conversation. He goes, yeah, it's really hard being a comedian nowadays because everybody's offended. Everything's going to be on the internet. Everything gets taken out of context. He was the first guy, and this is years ago because he's been passed for a while now, but he said, yeah, he goes, at my shows, I don't let people do video. I don't let, like, if I see a camera, it's like we point it to the security guy, and it's like that's not, you can't do that because he got taken out of context.
1: You have to look at his stuff beyond Full House for those who have not.
0: Yeah.
1: He is so
0: funny,
1: but
0: yeah,
1: I've said this for a long time that first key to life to be happy is you have to be able to laugh at yourself. You really have to be able to laugh at yourself.
0: No
1: because
0: doubt.
1: If you can't laugh at like what anything related to you, then you're probably going to be a little miserable. And I think that's where we're at now. And I think that's why there wasn't a lot of laughter last night. They all think that they're tough stuff. They're the guys, and they can't make fun of them. And it's whatever.
0: Yeah, I would not want to do comedy in front of a bunch of athletes because it's like, did you just make fun of me, or did you just make fun of my friend, or did you just make fun of our sport, or did you just like?
1: Yeah.
0: I mean, he made a couple of jokes where like I laughed and I thought it was funny, but. Again, I want to laugh. I'm in that mode. I like to go to comedy shows, but man, I'm watching him last night. And I'm like, there's no, like, if they asked him this morning and he was being point blank honest, he'd be like, I will never, ever do that. Like Shane Gillis did it last year. And Shane Gillis is the master of like a joke doesn't work. He'll go, well, I told him to take that one out. Right. Yeah. I knew that one wouldn't work.
1: Yeah.
0: Or like he's self deprecating in that way. But even he, and as big of a star as he is, like, you didn't see him do it again. Because it's like, all I'm going to do is get criticized for it. I'm not doing that. In fact, I saw him like a couple of months ago. He was hilarious. But again, a lot of the things, if you took him out of context, you'd be like, you know, wouldn't be great. Anyway.
1: Yeah.
0: By the way, I said I would talk about LeBron. Let me just mention this one thing because we got to get to Joe here in a few minutes. So how would you take to this if this was your dad? Because I know your dad has a lot of influence in your life. Mine did as well. LeBron James said in a recent interview, he told Bronny, his son, he had to call him Bron or 23 in the workplace. So Bronny can only call LeBron Bron or 23. Like, could you imagine walking by your dad? He's your dad. Everybody knows he's your dad. And you walk by him and you go, what's up, Bron? What's up, 23? Come on, man.
2: So cringe.
0: Come on.
2: So cringe.
1: That is a weird one. Because when I was in high school, like, my coach, like, for our bowling team was my dad. The school's like, bowling team was my dad. But I don't know if I ever called him, yo, David.
0: Like, did he ever come to you and go, yeah.
1: I straight up called him dad. I don't even think I called him coach. I think I just, it was, hey, dad.
0: You have kids like on little league teams and stuff like your whole life, and you say dad. You know, okay, that's a kid's dad, whatever. And we do talk about it. Like, if you're not very good and your dad put you at shortstop and, you know, as a number four hitter, we're like, that's nepotism, even though I didn't know that word until recently. That's, you know, that I didn't know it at 12, but it's like, that's nepotism. But, like, we all know. Like, he really, he's like, you call me Bron or 23.
1: Yo, David. I think I would have gotten smacked. David.
0: What's up, 23? I mean, look at him
1: that's weird.
0: You can call him dad. I don't know. That would be weird. Like, my dad's whole life, I called him dad. His name was George. I never one time said to my dad, George. George?
1: You'd
0: be like, what are you talking about?
1: Yeah, who are you talking to?
0: That's weird. It's very strange. Anyway, there you go. LeBron. I promised you LeBron, and I came through with flying colors. All right, let's talk to Joe Moffa coming up next, because not only do we want to talk about the World Cup final, which we are at the doorstep of that, but just a whole recap of everything that has happened so far, what this means for America, if anything. And we talked a little bit earlier about the marketing campaign that is going to be put on so that we can grow soccer in that country, in our country. Can we actually do that? Super genius Joe Malfa is going to talk to us about it next. This is the Drake Toll Show. 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
2: No new accidents impacting drivers along Isleta, Bridge Boulevard, Rio Bravo, and Coors in the South Valley. Drivers coming in north on I-25 from the South Valley moving smoothly with no significant delays heading toward downtown or the west side.
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6: 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I agree with Dolan. He doesn't want to get caught up in what they call the second apron. 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
12: Oh, this is the perfect music. Thanks for joining us. Drake Toll Show, John Lund in for Drake. Through the rest of the week on Westwood One Sports and the Westwood One Sports app. Lund's last call in 20 minutes. We have great sound. Above average, very high quality segment coming at 40 minutes past the hour. The reason why Paint It Black by the Stones is such a big deal. Did you see Mick Jagger? He was not happy. He was not happy yesterday. England is out. We've got a World Cup final. Spain taking on Argentina. We'll get into that momentarily. A lot to discuss with our good friend Joe Malfa. Make sure that you follow Joe at MalfaJ. 98. He is awesome. Does play-by-play and is a super genius with soccer, ESPN, National Women's Soccer League, MLS, United Soccer League, Big Ten Network. Make sure that you're following him. You'll be smarter because of that. And Joe joins us here on the Drake Toll Show on Westwood One Sports. It's good to talk to you again, Joe. How are you?
13: You as well. It's been fun since we last chatted. This tournament has continued to deliver, and I think to your point, Mick Jagger probably had as many touches on the ball the last 20 minutes of that game as the England attack. So Paint It Black, very appropriate.
12: Very nice. Well done. Very nice. And he looked very unhappy. He's like, come on, man. Just in a big scheme, and then we'll kind of narrow this thing down a little bit. But, yeah, disappointing the way the U.S. lost. But just as, before we get to the final, just as a general thought, how successful has the World Cup, and it was in other places, but most of the games have been in America. How much or how successful would you call this World Cup?
13: Just a resounding success. I mean, U.S. performance aside, which in and of itself provided a lot of moments and a lot

0: memories and a lot of excitement and hysteria and record ratings. You've got guys like, I mean, Kirk Herbstreit, I don't know if anybody's been taking a peek at his Twitter, and like, he's just been live tweeting everything every day. Howie Rose, Mets radio broadcast legend, was tweeting about the game yesterday. Like, it feels like every World Cup in the social media era has gotten more people on it and more eyes on it. But it feels like this one, maybe because it's here, maybe because, I mean, all the games have just been fantastic and the stars have really delivered. The Golden Boot race is all stars instead of just some random guys who've had good tournaments like past editions. It's been a perfect recipe for all, and it's just been a resounding success.
1: You know, Joe, maybe I'm a little bit biased. I've known John Strong, the main voice for Fox's soccer coverage, for a long, long time, and I think he does a phenomenal job, and you would have a better opinion on that as me. But I wrote a national piece today that'll come out Friday on Yahoo, and one of the things that was so refreshing about the coverage was that there wasn't constant things on my screen. There didn't have to be things constantly talk about or analyze during the game. I love the wide shots that can show you what's going on and where the ball is going to be. And I mean, these are all things that are pretty elementary, but I love the coverage itself and the way that soccer does it. I don't know if, you know, hydration breaks are here to stay or what your thoughts are, but just as a general rule, the way the game is covered versus what we do in America, we have to have super slow-mos and we have to have ads everywhere. And we have to have, you know, by and large, the action doesn't stop. They use wide angles so you can see exactly what's going on. They don't overproduce the broadcast. I just think that it's really refreshing the way that it's done. And I'm not going to call it simplistic because it's not, but it's certainly less cluttered than the major sports are in America. And I just think that's a really refreshing way to watch a sport.
0: Yeah, first of all, to give John Strong his flowers because he's a fantastic guy. Little story, the night before I did my first MLS game on Fox, I had never met him before, talked to him before. He got my number from somebody else somehow and sent me a paragraph long text wishing me luck. So first of all, he's fantastic. Yep. I'm glad he brought him up. On the broadcast itself, to your point, yeah, it's there's this general rule of thumb, right, in broadcasts or anything, like make the main thing the main thing. And soccer broadcasts make the main thing the main thing. The game is the main thing. And I'm as big of an NFL fan or NHL or MLB fan as other sports, right? But if, to your point, if you're putting on one of those games, you're seeing, you know, I grew up a New York Rangers fan, and I know every last 5 minutes of the period, there was everything came up on the glass and on the graphic in the upper corner, and there was the last 5 minutes response and this and that. Like, there's so many little things that clutter the game, and I understand it. Like, I'm in broadcast, you're in broadcast, we get paid because of these things. We need these things; they're a necessary evil. But there's just something about the World Cup, and even at Gillette Stadium, which was Boston Stadium. I don't know if you saw it or if some of your listeners saw it. They had somebody go around to every seat in that stadium and put a piece of blue tape on the seat number because the seat number also had the Gillette logo. So there's something about FIFA where they're very selective with their sponsors intentionally. Those sponsors pay more to be the sponsors, and then there are just fewer sponsors so they can make the main thing the main thing. So of all the corruption of FIFA, and that is a whole episode of another day, this is one thing that they do get right to keep the game the game.
1: Absolutely. Joe Malfa is joining us. Make sure you're following Joe on social media. Tremendous to talk soccer with Joe again. Okay, the final, Spain versus Argentina. What do we need to know? And not only give us the game itself, but just how these two teams got here. What are your thoughts on the World Cup final?
0: Oh, so many big things. First and foremost, a lot of people, again, to our point, as this World Cup has caught on, have really zoned in on soccer. One thing you will see going around this week in abundance is a picture of Lionel Messi bathing a baby and claims that baby is Lamine Yamal. That is factual. That is a 100% truth and an insane coincidence in this universe of ours. His family won a UNICEF charity raffle to have a photo shoot with Messi. So that is real, and it is insane. So when you see that picture going around, that is not AI in this era, in this world that we live in. That is real, and it's insane that that's a real thing, and they're now playing each other in a World Cup final. As far as the game itself, at the end of the day, the two most complete and teams, in the sense of the word team, got there. France was the most talented team. England is maybe the most valuable team if you look at transfer market values and stuff. But Spain is as cerebral as they come. They will control the game. And they don't do what England did yesterday, which was go into a shell after they have a lead. When they have a lead like they had against France, they will possess the ball even more, and they will look for that kill shot and go up two goals, and they've done it time and again. Argentina, my favorite thing from yesterday were all the videos that came out from the locker room afterwards. the passion, the love they have for each other. They are willing to literally die on the field if they had to for Messi in his final World Cup to give them the back-to-back trophies, to give Messi that proper send-off. They do all the little things in the big moments. They are very Kansas City Chiefs of the last few years at Patrick Mahomes-like, where just when you think they're on the ropes, that's when they're going to be at their best. You could not ask for a better final. I will forewarn fans who have come along for this ride, this tournament, do not expect this to be a flashy 3-2 final. This is very much going to likely be a 1-0, maybe 2-1 type of game, maybe 1-1 to penalties. Like, they're not going to be, I would be shocked if there are more than 3 goals in this game. Either way, this is one of those two cerebral tight teams. It is going to be the beautiful game in its purest form. And I'm glad we finally got this, because throughout the years, it's always felt like Messi was finally on this collision course to play Spain, or during his years in Barcelona and all the stories that would have come with that, playing against all his former teammates. And maybe it came later than we expected, but we finally have this instance of Argentina and Spain and Messi against Spain. And it comes with the added fun of a kid that he bathed about 19 years ago, now as his superstar counterpart.
1: Joe Moffa's joining us. First of all, thank you for clarifying that point, because like I said, everything in the internet now is either AI or you don't know if you can believe it. So I'm glad you clarified that, because I needed someone like you to clarify that. So that's number one. And number two, I think you just did the perfect comparison with the Kansas City Chiefs, especially a few years ago when they were coming back in the playoffs and all those games, they'd go down early. How much do you think that helps a team like Argentina, where, you know, they've been through it and Messi has done it? So it's almost like they have this internal belief that no matter what, they can come back in a game. And this is always debated in every single sport. Would you rather blow everybody out, or would you rather play these really tight games? Because it seems to get you prepared for what is probably going to be a tight final.
0: Well, I mean, that's exactly it, right? Like, you have this belief, but the matchup-wise and why this one is so interesting, and again, just going across the aisle and for fans maybe of another sport, like, this is very much like 2 years ago when the Chiefs made it to the Super Bowl in this way, and they had this sense of belief. And even when the Eagles were up 3 touchdowns on them in that Super Bowl, that game, to somebody in the know, you could tell that game was over. Like, the Eagles had a different look about them that day. There was no shot the Chiefs were coming back. But to the casual, it was like, the Chiefs keep doing this. Maybe they could do it again. That's why this matchup is so interesting, because Argentina cannot do what they've done. And tell you what, if they do find a way, you know what? More power to them. And then that's just the superpower of Messi and that team. But Spain is the best front-running team I've probably seen in the last 10 years, with the way that they close down, possess, and then have the killer instinct to then find the second goal. This is not one of those where they could fall behind Argentina. If they fall behind, I think the game is over. Don't be that person. If sports betting is your thing, don't be that person that sees Argentina fall behind and go try to get them on a better line, because you are just going to be chasing it. That's why this is so interesting, because they cannot do what got them here. They need to be level, and they need to go ahead in this game or something of the effect. And it's just going to make for a really, really interesting chess match.
1: Joe, let me just ask you a big picture from America. You do games for the MLS, and they've got a thing going already. They've already got billboards up. Thanks, world. We'll take it from here. I'm looking at what the effect is, and I'm stuck somewhere between what it always is, which, well, that was cool, but, you know, we'll go back to whatever. But it seems like maybe this is different. Maybe I'm 100% wrong. I do love what Mexico says they're going to do. I don't know if they will, but they say they're going to open, 2,000 soccer academies. And, right. You know, they played a great game against England at the end, but they're like, okay, this is not enough for us. Will the U.S. do something like this? Will there be ramifications? Will there be things that happen because this, as you said, was such a great success here? Or is this just, again, a one-off, it happened, and 4 more years from now, will look like we always do? What do you think there are, will there be any residual effect from this, how well this went in America?
0: I think the simple answer is yes. The more complex answer is I don't necessarily know. I can't guarantee that this turns into better World Cup success in the future, because I think what's been clear over the last few games and watching England, France, Spain, Argentina go on and deeper in this tournament, like, there is still a gap that needs to be closed in a big, big way. But to your point about some of the changes coming, MLS, you could debate if they should have done it a year sooner. They're switching the sporting calendar. So their season would run from the end of February and the championship game in early December. Starting next year and dovetailing off the World Cup and with more eyeballs on it, they are going to have a sprint season from mid-February to mid-May, a mini-season, games within conference only, and then a playoff after that. and then they're going to adopt the European global calendar and start the new season in August, that is going to carry to May. So that's a big change that's coming. It's certainly going to bring a lot more players from around the world here. What was a big holdup for a lot of players was the flipped calendar. So that's going to get a lot more talent in. In the second division, the USL Championship, they have a tiered system where there's also a third division, USL League One. They're instituting promotion relegation in 2028. So in the way the business is set up, it's not like other parts of the world where it's just one league top to bottom. There is MLS as a business. There is USL as a business. But those two have granted so many different pathways. The U.S. national team from this World Cup, about half the guys came through USL. Others came through MLS. Others were just from the European side. So there are changes coming to the leagues in the U.S. that there is the hope that this World Cup drives up eyeballs, drives up ticket sales, and makes it a success. So the leagues are trying to capitalize on it. So to answer your question, yes, there are changes coming. What the effects of those changes turn out to be, that's something that is left for time to tell.
1: Joe, you're great, man. Thank you so much for the insight. We're always smarter from having to talk to you. We'll do it again real soon. Thank you.
0: Appreciate it. Enjoy Sunday.
1: Absolutely. It's going to be awesome. At Malfa J98. Please make sure that you follow Joe, because as you just heard, you will be smarter. ESPN, National Women's Soccer League, MLS, Big Ten Network. I mean, he does it all. He's awesome. Great insight from Joe, as always. All right, time for Lund's Last Call. When I'm here in place of Drake, we do the five stories so that you can be a contributing member of society. The Florida woman who doesn't like her license plate, I don't know why. Chuck Schumer, the Senate Minority Leader, becomes a big story for a strange reason. Shohei, Mike Tyson apparently doesn't know who the most popular athlete in all of the world is. Did the Buccaneers cross the social media line? And Steve Kerr, what he confirmed is probably the opposite of what people actually think. We'll explain all those things. Lund's Last Call next on the Drake Toll Show. John Lund in for Drake. Addy, Laura, they'll jump in as well on Westwood One Sports and the Westwood One Sports app.
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20: It is the Drake Till Show on Westwood One Sports and the Westwood One Sports app. I am John Lund in for Drake. The rest of the week, say hello to Addie, who is in New Orleans. Say hello to Laura, who's in California, where you cannot eat fruits and vegetables, or you could have an issue. So watch yourself there if you are there, especially no Taco Bell. I wonder how that is working out. I've heard stock is not good with Taco Bell, but they
0: I don't care. Risk it all for Taco Bell. I'm going to have it later on today. You know what? I'll have it later on today. I'll report back tomorrow.
20: Yeah, you got to report back on the show tomorrow. Have they totally taken lettuce off the menu, avocado? Like, I got to have it all. And I got to have, like, if you're doing a burrito or something, you know, like in California burrito for those, who, like, you got to put the meat and everything. It's the lettuce, the tomato, the whole, I got to have some avocado. I got to have the whole thing. Got to have guac. I got to have it all.
21: Y'all be shoving, like, French fries in burritos.
0: Yeah, oh, that's the California burrito. Yeah. Yep.
20: Yeah, that's a gotta have a hole in there, so. Yeah, that's it. All right. While I am here, in the absence of Drake, we do this thing called Lund's Last Call. We got five things to tell you about. We have some great sound today. Above average, I think, if I don't screw it up. Let's hit it. Five things that you got to know so you can be a productive member of society. Today, we call it Lund's Last Call.
15: It's time for Lund's Last Call.
20: All right. Lots of stuff going on. A Florida woman is, she was initially upset. So before I tell you what was on her license plate, her name is Dello Stritto. She initially went ballistic. This is in Florida. Wondering how this certain license plate passed inspection. Her neighbor's sons and friends love the plate. She noted that the local tally was, I guess she, I don't know how she did this, but 16-1 in favor of keeping it. Her initial shock, she was upset, but now she's saying she's going to laugh it off. The, if you haven't seen the picture, it's SQZ. A55, but on a Florida license plate, just the way that the fonts are, it looks like it says squeeze ass. SQZ A55, squeeze ass. She's 77 years old, and this is how she initially reacted.
22: I don't think a woman that lives in a senior community that's going to be 77 years old next month will be driving around with what this plate has to say.
20: Unfortunately, as she said, or as I said earlier, the local tally, I guess she walked around the place she lives, 16-1 in favor of keeping squeeze ass. So SQZ A55, the A55 looks like ass, so she will be keeping the plate. Your thoughts? Would you keep a license plate at 77 that said squeeze ass?
21: Yeah, you're never too old to squeeze some ass.
0: Absolutely.
21: That's awesome. I'm kind of jealous.
20: It is funny. I don't know why she got so mad. I think that's hilarious. Like, she's lucky. Most people have to pay for that.
0: Florida squeeze hits again. Ass. I love that it's always it's Florida. It's always something in Florida.
21: That's amazing. Awesome.
20: Yeah. I think what's so funny about it is all these other people that live at this, you know, this home are like, what are you, crazy? That's a great thing. What are you're not getting rid of that thing. And she's like, okay. I won't get rid of it. So there you go. She will keep squeeze ass. And again, the A55 looks like ASS. So very funny. All right. This was the biggest thing that got. Look, I don't run social media. I'm not Elon. It's just certain things take on a mind of their own. And maybe it's just the people I follow or the algorithms or maybe this is me. I think flatulence is always funny. I could be proven wrong here. But this is, now we got to listen very closely to this whole thing, but I think it's big enough. This is Senate Minority Leader Chuck Schumer. Is this flatulence on the hot mic? Take a listen.
23: And we need a complete investigation that's independent. Now on Iran and the NDAA, when all the Trump administration...
20: That's always funny. I don't care. I'm sophomoric. I'm immature. I need to grow up. I understand it. But every time I hear that stuff, I laugh. I laugh 100% of the time.
0: He was laughing too.
21: I'm the same way. I have the sense of humor of like a 12-year-old. Yes, that was what it was.
20: I can't help it.
21: It was like a couple months ago. I was at an orchestra concert, and this little kid did the same thing. And I was like the only person laughing. I'm like, God, y'all all are lame.
20: Come on. It's always funny. Plus, if you combine that with what's happening at Taco Bell and all this stuff throughout the country, it's very funny. So everybody put
21: he's
20: all these certain
21: things. He's having a little squeeze
20: things,
21: ass.
1: Yeah, the whole thing was like, you know, Chuck Schumer had Taco Bell, and, you know, I mean, it's the whole thing, they all tie together. Some people were putting all sorts of memes, and yeah, come on. And yeah, especially because, like, you know, can we play it one more time? Like you said,
23: complete investigation
1: moment.
23: That's independent. Now on Iran and the NDAA, when all the Trump administration...
1: Come on. That's amazing. He's talking about Iran. He's talking about wars.
21: I think he's at that age where, like, old people, funny. They just don't even care. They don't even realize it. They'll just be walking. I'm like, whoa!
0: Gramps!
1: You're right. You get to a certain point in life where it's like, whatever. I'm not trying to be attractive anymore. I am what I am. You know, I'm a sloppy pig. Whatever. Who cares? That's a good point. That's a really good point, actually. You do get to a certain point in life where it's like, whatever, man. I'm talking about the war, it slipped out. What am I going to do? Stop. Just going to keep on going. That's what they tell you to do in media, by the way. If you screw up a name, or just keep going. Just keep going like it never happened. That's probably what he did. Anyway, very funny. Always funny. Mike Tyson might be the only person in the world who doesn't know who Shohei Ohtani is. This is best single game performance, and it's Shohei. But you listen, and they kind of taking the mic away. Jake Paul is up there taking the mic away, and you can hear Mike Tyson go, "Shohei is a guy." Take a listen. This is the ESPYs last night.
3: And the ESPY award goes to, check this out, Shohei Ohtani.
4: Shohei could not be here tonight. He sends his gratitude and appreciation to ESPN and everyone who voted for him.
0: Shohei's a guy.
1: Tyson says, Shohei's a guy? Look, I get it. Tyson's got his life. I don't know what his life is like, but come on, man. Doesn't everybody know who Shohei is? Maybe I'm wrong. Is he not one of the
21: most
1: popular
21: people? Who is the one who decided to have Mike Tyson say ESPYs? And now for the ESPY.
3: Okay. The ESPY award goes to.
21: It goes to.
3: And the ESPY award goes to.
1: You're right. I didn't even pick up on that. That's amazing. That's absolutely amazing. Oh, my stomach hurts now. That was funny. People are on the Tampa Bay Buccaneers. See, there's so much going on right now. Of course, you know, the Bison who knocks the guy up in the air. And we knew someone would do this. So I don't know if people saw this. But the Buccaneers deleted their edit of the man at Yellowstone. What they did was is they said basically that football's coming. And they had one of their players who flipped into the end zone last year. So they flipped the guy up in the air. And then in the middle of it, it shows their wide receiver from last year flipping into the end zone. And then it says... flipping out because football is almost here. People criticize the Buccaneers. Come on, man, the guy's okay. I think we talked about this yesterday. And by the way, the Bison's going to survive. They're not going to euthanize him. But I mean, did they go too far using the Bison guy? And then their guy flipped into the end zone last year, kind of midway through it. And they said flipping out because football's almost here.
21: No, if the guy dies, then that's an order that becomes off limits.
1: Yeah.
21: If he's dead, it's right. Off limits. But he's alive and well. Like, I mean, yeah, a couple broken bones or whatever. Then it's fine.
1: He's even laughing about it now.
0: It's fine.
21: Yeah. Come on. It's fine. How do you not laugh at it? You just got tossed in the air by a bison.
0: Yeah. They did what they had to do with the social media. That's good social media marketing right there.
1: Right. I mean, it got a ton of, I mean, as a social media manager, job is to get a ton of hits. I get it. There's got to be a line there. You're an NFL team. But I don't know. I thought it was pretty funny. And like you said, everybody's talking about it, making fun of it. NFL can't. The Buccaneers did delete the post. They deleted the post. And finally, number one, you know how I know the Warriors aren't getting LeBron James? Because head coach Steve Kerr told a carload of fans they did. So to set this up, Kerr's got his window down. He's driving around the Bay Area, and a couple of fans go, "Hey, Steve." And then one guy says, "Hey, get LeBron." And I know Steve a little bit. He's kind of sarcastic. Take a listen.
5: Hey, when you get LeBron, man.
24: LeBron.
5: Oh, we got him. Okay, that's good.
24: Put that on Twitter.
5: Okay, I got you.
1: Yeah, they did of course, the media laugh. Which the media does, even when something's not funny. But Steve Kerr said, "Oh, yeah, we got him. Put that on Twitter." That's kind of Steve's bit, you know, because he doesn't love social media. But I would say that based on that, because then social media went crazy. Went, is Steve Kerr telling us something? Steve Kerr's very sarcastic. Now, maybe I'm wrong, but I do know him a little bit. I think that probably means they're not getting LeBron. But I could be wrong.
21: It was
1: Steph Curry
21: it
1: did.
21: Was the Chris Hansen. They, we got him.
1: Yeah. By the way, you him. Told me something about that show that I had no idea why it went off the air. I didn't know that. You don't have to expand on it, but I didn't know. I had no idea that that's why.
21: Yeah, you'll have to look that up. You'll have to look up why that show.
1: Yeah, look that up. It's, I mean, it was creepy, and you always felt guilty watching it to a certain extent. Like, why am I watching this? This is really bad. But anyway, that is the show for today. Hopefully, we entertained you at a very high level. We'll be back one more day with me sitting in for Drake. Hope you all had a good time. Addie will be in New Orleans one more day, right, before you fly off to London. First class, by the way. One more day with us tomorrow.
21: Today and tomorrow. So correct? I got today and tomorrow. Yeah, very nice. And then I leave on Saturday.
1: That's, yeah, very nice. Laura, thank you very much for putting up with me again. I appreciate it. Be careful. Laura's a rebel, man. She's going to eat Taco Bell
0: Taco
1: no matter
0: Bell
1: what.
0: Taco Bell for lunch today. Yeah. Pray for me.
1: Find out. Yeah, you
21: we have
1: to
21: fill in for tomorrow just in case.
1: Yeah. You
0: no,
1: have to
0: I'm
1: be
0: just,
1: on the show tomorrow.
0: Know, there's a bathroom around here. I'll be fine.
21: Oh, wow.
1: Very nice. Wow. Find out if Laura survives Taco Bell. You have to be here tomorrow for that. All right, for the whole crew, awesome job today by everybody. We had a great time with everybody today. Our good friend Nick is coming up next with You Better You Bet. 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
27: When the GOAT is on the field, there's a different belief. When the best player has everyone fighting for him till the bitter end, there's a different belief. And what we saw yesterday was, from the outside looking in, something you expected. But when you're on that field, how in the heck do you let that happen? A comeback for the ages. And have we said that before? Absolutely, we have. Lionel Messi and Argentina are on to the World Cup final. And as we've discussed throughout the World Cup, sports cliches are cliches for a reason. The pressure, how to respond, and also the greatest of all time finds a way. And we can bring out the comeback and collapse meter for that game yesterday. England and Argentina. England up 1-0, still a lot of time left, but the decisions, you don't have to be soccer man, you don't have to love the game to just be watching that contest and understand how bad Thomas Tuchel, the England manager, was with taking his foot off the gas. It was a disaster for England. The storybook ending for Argentina and Messi potentially in his last World Cup final is on the table. As Argentina and Spain will play for a World Cup final on Sunday. And again, we saw an amazing moment with someone that is in the conversation, not just for greatest of all time when it comes to soccer, also known as football, but the greatest athlete of this era, of this generation, up there. When we talk about best of the best, when you're just thinking about Michael Jordan and Tom Brady, and if you want to go back and talk about Joe Montana, Wayne Gretzky, Lionel Messi is in that conversation. What Argentina has done this World Cup, back-to-back World Cup finals, you start there with how one man can instill belief in an entire nation and team. That's Messi. And then you also look at, how did England let that happen? What it do? It's opening drive right here on 95.9 FM, AM 610. The Sports Animal, JJ Buck, Carlos Tenorio with you this morning. Adrian producing on Pro View Networks. The final is Argentina 2, England 1. It sets up what is sure to be an amazing World Cup final because Argentina, we talked about it yesterday leading up to the game. There's just something about this team. And I'm done picking against Argentina. I'm done thinking their opponent might be a little bit better. Their opponent might have a little bit more because you know who their opponent doesn't have? Messi. Their opponent doesn't have a team that will do everything humanly possible, everything you can do on a pitch to the edge and over it for that one player. And by the way, Messi involved in both goals, the assist on the equalizer. Enzo Fernandez did most of the work, though. That was a fantastic strike in the 85th minute. And then you get to stoppage time, 90+2. Lautaro Martinez, the header off a fantastic Messi cross, right foot into the box, back of the net. Good night now. The inevitable, watching that game, the pressure. And it's something, when we talk about these sports cliches, things that go from sport to sport. And what happened yesterday was essentially a football team, like third quarter, you have a 2-touchdown lead, and you just stop running an offense. You're just content with handing the football off, maybe playing the field position game, punting the football, but you stop trying for the big play. You stop going for the game-breaking moment. That's what happened to England. They had a one-goal lead, and that came in the 55th minute, and then they stopped. There was no more counterattacks. There was no more possession. There was no more trying for two, trying to keep the pressure on Argentina. It was immediately into prevent defense. And what does prevent defense do? It prevents you from winning.
3: Who saw a team that wears red and white collapsing in Atlanta? I mean, this was a horrific display by Thomas Tuchel, the English manager, who's not English, he's German, but he's the manager of England. And it was, I'm looking at FotMob, the app I referenced yesterday that's used around the world for soccer. After Anthony Gordon scored his goal to go put England up 1-0 in the second half, the momentum chart, solidly blue. Not a single little dot of white to signal England.
27: After Anthony Gordon's goal to put England up 1-0, England touched the ball, had possession of the ball 12% of the time the rest of the way. 88% Argentina with the ball, just shots, crosses, everything thrown it at England.
3: It was, I mean, and they switched formation too. Thomas Tuchel was like, after the hydration break, completely switched his formation to put six in the back. And you can't have a player like Harry Kane trying to play defender when he's a striker. Not with those tired legs, not in the humidity, not after all the elements that England's had to go through, whether it's altitude in Mexico or the Florida heat or tornadoes in Kansas City. You just can't do that as a manager. And if you are going to do that, bring on new legs. He subbed off England's best Reddit player of the game, Declan Rice, in the 82nd minute. And in the 85th minute, Enzo Fernandez scores the equalizer. He subs off their best player, especially for this type of defense, because that's all Arsenal does. And they tack on two right away. So let it be known, though, that none of the Arsenal players are on the field for this collapse. This is not any fault to Arsenal. But it was just abysmal. I have a good friend in Lubbock who's from England. And oh boy, was he heated after that game.
27: If you're watching that game, you know what's coming. And this is, you know, the beauty of sport and just being a fan is everyone can watch that game and understand what the heck happened. Yes, Messi is on the other side. And we're talking about praising Lionel Messi and going, man, this guy is the GOAT, greatest of all time. It's not taking away from what Argentina did. It's understanding, you know, that's coming, so you can't play this way. This was completely different than what England did against Mexico, going into the Azteca and being a man down.
3: Yeah. You can park the bus.
27: You have to park the bus at that point in time.
3: But you can't
27: do that against Argentina. We've watched that all tournament long. This team is too dangerous. Plus, they have a guy that's going to create. Messi, whether he scores or he finds a way to put the ball in dangerous positions, which he did, assisting these two goals. Like, it's just mind-boggling that you'd go into that type of shell for that long in a contest. It is completely playing prevent defense for an entire fourth quarter. It's not throwing the football with a 2-touchdown lead at any point, but that's starting in the third quarter. completely changing your philosophy without any aggression. Because the Mexico game, they had to do that. You're down a man. You get defensive. You take everything away. And Mexico doesn't have Messi. Mexico doesn't have finishers that Argentina has. You're not down a man. And you immediately change your style of play. In any sport, you see momentum shifts. You know, all right, you're up 1-0. You're going to have to absorb some pressure a little bit. There's going to be a different energy from Argentina. But Thomas Tuchel straight up allowed Argentina to do whatever they want. With the substitutions you mentioned, 82nd minute. So there's 8 minutes plus stoppage times left. And he takes off. Now, it was a defender for defender, but he brings in Daniel Byrne and Nico O'Reilly, who are defensive players. Takes off Declan Rice, Reece James. So you lose someone in your midfield. But by that point in time, you've already spent with the last 20 minutes on your heels playing a different style of soccer. And then it was just after Argentina scored the second goal, there's some Hail Mary strikers in there. But it was
3: with a minute left.
27: Tactical disaster from Thomas Tuchel in this game. You play to win the game. He did not play to win that game for England. England did not know what to do when the tide turned. The players on the pitch did not know what to do to get back on the front foot. And you credit Argentina in this contest because it's what they do. But also that first half. The first half was fascinating because Argentina came out and they weren't looking to play the beautiful game. They were looking to play, we're going to make this ugly. And we're going to foul you. We're going to play on the edge. We're going to put you on the deck. We're going to get under your skin. And boy, did it work. Because that style of play kind of prevented what a lot of people were expecting in an up and down game. In games where we've seen both these teams surrender goals throughout the tournament, you thought, man, you got Jude Bellingham, Harry Kane up top for England. Well, Lionel Messi is going to find a way to create. And we were looking at this game, maybe being wide open. Argentina said, no, we're not playing that way. We're going to make it ugly for 45 minutes and then lean into who we are and what they become. And that is the comeback kids in this tournament. And it was in Atlanta earlier against Egypt when Tom Brady brought up the 28-3 game in the Super Bowl when the Patriots came back and beat the Atlanta Falcons, who were there on 28-3. And that game, Tom Brady put out an X, man, this is something maybe that's better than what we did. Well, this is that times 100 becomes it came in a World Cup semifinal.
3: England just got dominated in this game. Like, there's no words to describe it. 64% possession for Argentina. The expected goal, which is rating we talked about yesterday, 1.59. What you should have with two goals. England, 0.53. They outshot him by 10 total shots. They outshot him by 3 total shots on target. And Argentina had 28 touches in England's box. England, 7. 7 for the entire game.
27: I am done thinking an opponent is better. I'm done thinking a team tactically can figure out what to do with Argentina and Messi, because there's just something that is otherworldly with Argentina. When Messi is on the field, it is Tiger Woods wearing red on a Sunday in his prime. The other team doesn't know how to react. The other team doesn't know how to finish a game. In Spain, again, here we go. Next few days, you start talking about this game. You're learning, all right, what's Spain all about? Oh, they just suffocated France. Their tactics, their players, it's phenomenal. And they should continue to do what they've done all tournament long. And especially an Argentina team that plays with fire, that loves to come from behind, that has scored the majority of their goals in the final 15 minutes of these games. They should have no chance against Spain. But guess what? Messi's on the pitch. 505-246-0610, Sports Animal Hotline and Text Line for you. What do you think? What great players can do for teams, whether it is Tom Brady, Michael Jordan, players that just set a different tone. Because Messi on the pitch for Argentina, it's unbelievable. The other team doesn't know how to respond when you're staring down a great player like that in the biggest moments. Speaking of great players, we'll have a lot to talk about Mountain West Football Media Days, what was coming out, not just with Lobo football, but the Mountain West Conference, and how the Lobos played a part in there being no preseason poll from the Mountain West. But we have to dive in to some Lobo basketball on the other side, because I want to kick this conversation off early this morning, because it's going to be a theme throughout the show, because it's been buzzing over the last few days. And Donovan Dent making the comments that, you know, he wants to come back, play one more year. Should it be at the University of New Mexico? If so, what would your starting lineup look like for this year's Lobo basketball team? And should UNM at least make that call? Not sitting there saying, oh, we just don't have the money. Whether or not you have the resources, I'm sure you could get them if Donovan Dent is interested. So I want to know what your starting five would look like. And should UNM make a phone call to Donovan Dent? I have a lot to dive into when it comes to that conversation. We'll hit that next. It's Opening Drive right here on the Sports Animal.
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8: I-40 with more eastbound movement between 12th Street and the I-25 ramps. Southbound I-25 looking busier coming from Osuna towards Montaño this morning. Other than that, no new accidents to report.
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8: The double tease. Dent across the timeline. Dent, dance step to the rim. Layup is good with 0.5 of a second left. A three-quarter court heave will be no good at the horn, and that'll do it. Donovan Dent takes down UT Arlington. Obviously.
9: Much more composed Robert Horner than I would have probably been in that moment. So I got a lot of work to do. Still grinding, still growing in this game, but that was Robert Portnoy on the UNM Sports Radio Network. A little Donnie Dent throwback walking off UT Arlington. And Donovan Dent had plenty of highlights like that. Coast-to-coast finishes, winning games. And it was three incredible years at the University of New Mexico. He had an opportunity to go back to Cali, perform with UCLA, and he thought he was done. And he said he was done. But then the 5-for-5 stuff started bubbling. And the NCAA had to have known. I knew, you knew, we all knew that when the 5-for-5 became something we wanted to adopt and push through for college athletes, they're going to have a whole lot of people upset. And understandably, like, why is it starting for them and not us? And Donovan Dent said, you know, he's going to throw his name into that plaintiff list, that get eligibility and play one more year. And where should that year be? It's opening drive here on 95.9 FM, AM 610, The Sports Animal. It's JJ Buck, Carlos Tenorio with you this morning. Symbieta back tomorrow, wrapping up the final day of Mountain West Football Media Days in Las Vegas. Look forward to all the insight and nuggets that we'll get from him about the conference and the vibe and what it's going to look like moving forward. Some stuff we're going to touch on today, but looking forward to that insight tomorrow. But it's not even dense stuff. You've been watching it on social media, the reactions from Lobo fans. And what do you do for the University of New Mexico? Can you afford Donovan Dent? Let's not have that as the first question. Let's have, do you lob his representation a phone call? And just put it out there and say, hey, would Donovan Dent be interested in one more year at the University of New Mexico? And I was a lot more seesaw-y yesterday about this, because you take a step back and the realization is the majority of your roster, you do have to think of it in one-year terms. Would you like 2 to 3 years with a lot of these players? Absolutely. For sure. But in the transfer portal era, in the bringing players from overseas era that some of these guys don't even have 4 years of eligibility, you're looking at things in much smaller windows. I used to think it was 2 years, and now it's essentially just one-year windows. And when you have a one-year window, you got to think about best player available. And I can understand where Eric Olin would have to think about this. Now, there's plenty of people that say, no-brainer, Donovan Dent, make the phone call. Let's go. And if you're Eric Olin, do you have to put out the feeler to Dent regardless? Because even when you think about rosters being essentially just 1 year, let's put the best players together we can for this season, Donovan, it would be on that list. But then there's still is a relationship aspect to this, even in such a transactional world. And you're Eric Olin, and you just think about and all the work you did, you and your staff, with your riot tonight and Jake Hall specifically, to get them back. And so what you would be saying to your riot tonight is we're taking minutes away from you. Because I don't think constantly you'd be the team you want to be with Uriah Tenet, Donovan, and Jake Hall on the floor that much. Offensively, you'd be pretty darn good. But first and foremost, we'll work down the checklist, right, of playing time, resources, what Donovan is looking for in his final year of competition, plus, yes, making a nice chunk of money, which you can do now in college athletics. Let's just start here. If you're Coach Olin, are you opening the door for Donovan Dent?
10: I mean, it's worth a phone call. You know, I mean, this is Lobo legend. I mean, his quote yesterday, Coach Olin's quote yesterday with Jeff Grammer that was read on air about, you know, him calling him a UNM legend. You have to at least make the call and then see what happens and go from there, right? I think it would be, but also if you don't make the call, you know, you still got Jake Hall and Uriah Tenet as well. So, Lobo Twitter's funny, man. I mean, there's some people on Lobo Twitter that think they know everything, and they don't. And one tweet in particular I saw, it was like, Eric Olin didn't want Donovan Dent. And Kurt Roth of...
9: I would say that's not a fair assumption.
10: No, I'd say that's not at all a fair assumption. Kurt Roth responded and being like, I don't know who's, you know, what's stupider, me commenting or your comment. You know, so if UNM does not land Donovan Dent, don't put this as Eric Olin didn't want him. He wanted to say, no, you don't know what's going on behind the scenes. Average Lobo fan on Twitter. But if you're Eric Olin, at least, you know, you got to at least think about making the call.
9: Send, however it works. I know some
10: players to an agent or to him directly.
9: Yeah, but reach out, you know, and say if he wants to have the conversation, we'll have it. And I think that's something that has to be on the table. We're going to take this break and come back on the other side. What would this team look like with and without Donovan Dent? Are you making that initial phone call, at least saying, hey, we're open to it? And then you have the discussions about what it's going to cost to get Donovan to play one more year of basketball. Because he immediately this week, there's a lot of names that are on the list trying to get an extra year of eligibility. But Donovan Dent skyrocketed to the top of teams with the resources that want to compete at the highest level and need a point guard. But you got a four-year dude right there. So we come back on the other side. I want to hear from you. 505-246-0610. Sports Animal Hotline and text line. 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
11: Traffic's picking up on your freeway, southbound I-25 through that construction area coming from Osuna, looking busier. Eastbound I-40 between the river on and off to I-25, you'll see some congestion there. US 550 in Bernalillo between 313 and I-25 also looking busier both directions. If you see an accident, call the traffic tracker hotline 767-9167. I'm Grace Toledo from the 96.3 News Radio KKOB Traffic Center.
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9: A question, and it hits different in this situation. We're not talking about QB3 or QB4 or someone down on the depth chart. It is Uriah Tenet versus Donovan Day. Would you totally take Uriah Tenet off the floor? Of course not. And he'd have a big role on this team. But it would dramatically shift his role. And what are we talking about is, would you reach out? Would you figure it out if Donovan didn't said he was interested in playing for Lobo basketball? 505-246-0610, Sports Animal Hotline and text line. And I think it's something, if you're Eric Olin, that's, or it's not as simple as some of these other conversations we've had where, you know what, you figure it out. Your job, while it's development, putting the best team together, it is winning games. And with adding Donovan Dent to this Lobo basketball roster puts you in a better position this season. JJ Buck, Carlos Tenorio with you this morning here on the opening drive. And I think we are both on the page of, you send that message to his representative. Just, hey, would Donovan be interested in talking? You have a lot of hard decisions when you're a head coach. And this would be a tough one. You're sitting here in the middle of summer workouts. You're putting a brand new team together. You've rode the momentum of saying, hey, look who's back. It's Uriah Tenet and Jay Call, the backcourt of the now for Lobo basketball. With the other additions throughout the offseason. But then this pops up. And what keeps you in the game is Donovan Dent likes Albuquerque. Donovan Dent played for the Lobos. He has a connection to this city. Now, as you check that first box and say, all right, we open this conversation. The next box is your Eric Olin and company. What does it look like? Are you starting Donovan Dent and Uriah Tenet at the same time? And then going from there and then just kind of piecing it, having them on and off the floor and then figuring out what your closing lineup is going to be. I think at that point, you ride Tenet, Donovan Dent, Jay Cole. And then you start asking yourself, who's your four? I think it's going to be Federico Grani to be leaning to right now. And then, you know, Finn Lastring is kind of one true center on this roster right now. But then, of course, you know, the versatility with the players on the wing. Then, you know, Tunde Valberg for Sassi, experienced 6'7". Swede is going to play a lot of minutes. Rytus Petritis, 6'7", senior, is going to play a lot of minutes for this team. And then, of course, Hudson Mays, who is, of course, one of your big off-season additions, the 6'5 guard from UCSD, in that mix. So this is a question you'd like to answer. 505-246-0610. Had some texts coming in. We'll hit it. Just what would your team look like? How would you handle this if it got to the point and you were able to make it work? Now, Donovan said he's interested, and I'm sure you could find some fans that would have foot the bill for a year. That's what you got to do to cover that deal for Donovan Dent. But how would you then build your lineup? What would you want to see them do? How would you want to see them play? Because the one thing, and when you look at what kind of that backcourt would be, you know, someone would end up being maybe a little bit of a mismatch on the wing, but then at the same time you say, hey, the other team has to come down and find a way. Are you staying in front of Jay Cole? You're staying in front of Donovan Dent? You're right, it's net. And what is that matchup going to look like on the other end? Because I do think about, you know, when you had Donovan Dent, Jalen House, Jamal Mashburn, and it was a dynamic trio of guards. There, of course, were some questions defensively, and you'd run into those same questions with this team when those are on the floor. But could you manage it enough to where, you know what, we'll find the moments when you need to get defensive, but at the end of the day, you put Donovan Dent on the floor, you're going to be better. Continue to take your thoughts on this. What would your starting five look like? And if you make that phone call, what are you adjusting for Lobo basketball? We come back on the other side. We'll continue to hit your thoughts on this and how Lobo football played a part in no more Mountain West preseason polls, at least the official poll that comes out from the Mountain West Conference. That's next right here on The Sports Animal.
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11: Traffic's picking up on your freeway southbound I-25 through that construction area coming from Osuna, looking busier. Eastbound I-40 between the river on and off to I-25, you'll see some congestion there. US 550 in Bernalillo between 313 and I-25 also looking busier both directions.
18: 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I'm Grace Toledo from the 96.3 News Radio KKOB Traffic Center.
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9: Simple. It's what we do. We guess. We set expectations. But I think far too many times, not just as talking heads, as writers, as reporters, but even the stuff that matters when it comes to rankings, we don't let our eyes tell us the story. And that is why I don't like preseason polls. I don't even like a preseason top 25. Like, at least give me 4 weeks. 4 weeks. Maybe one rivalry game in there for someone. Maybe one big-time matchup early in the season. But give me 4 weeks to see what this college football team is going to look like. And then let's drop the top 25 rankings. And then, of course, the build-up to the college football playoff poll, which is released later in the season. I like that idea. Because what preseason polls do is too many times set false narratives. Oh, you were picked second and you finished seventh? What a disaster. Well, what if the reality of the situation was they were never the second best team? You just assumed they were the second best team. To me, there's a difference in building expectations for a season. Just look at pro sports. They don't have rankings or top 25s going in. You can build expectations. You kind of understand where teams sit. But you play the game. You play it out. And so I like that more conferences aren't throwing out preseason polls. I would like to see the next step than not be preseason top 25s that actually matter, that get attached to these teams. You say, well, it doesn't matter. It matters because it sets an expectation. It sets a narrative. And it's hard to change that. in your mind. And when you get to the rankings that do matter, a lot of the times you're working off the top 25 that you've watched for a month and a half. It's opening drive here on 95.9 FM, AM 610, the Sports Animal. JJ Buck, Carlos Tenorio. Carlos, how do you feel about preseason polls?
1: You know, I think you hit it right on the head, JJ. Honestly, I mean, UNM was picked to finish what? Second to last season for UNM football? It doesn't mean anything. And for the past God knows how many years, Boise State was predicted to win. It was the easiest poll. UNM was towards the bottom. Boise State was towards the top. Let's try and fill in the middle. And it just never made sense. It's like, okay, well, yeah, obviously Boise State's the preseason favorite. And especially with a new conference too, I think this is the really good spot, because how are we supposed to know that UTEP, you know, might be bad this year? We can assume they are based off of context clues. Air Force, I feel like, has made a lot of improvement this offseason in a lot of the folks they got in to commit to the academy. Are we going to go off of last season? Or are we going to go off of, oh, well, they got all these new guys? I think it's pointless. I really think that should be left up to the fans and not conferences to make these type of predictions.
9: Of course, you know, we saw what Sean Ryder put out his column, everyone else. Like, that's fun, but When it comes from a conference, it
1: doesn't make sense.
9: It hits different.
1: Yeah.
9: And it sets narratives.
1: UNM softball is another good example, yeah. Right? Look how poorly they were projected to finish this year in the preseason polls.
9: They had a fantastic
1: season. And they had a great season. Made the postseason first time in 20 years, I want to say.
9: There's the flip side, right? You do that and you show everyone, yeah, you see what's up. But then it's the other side and you were picked third and you finished eighth.
1: What happened?
9: But it's like, what if they weren't that team? And that's just...
1: They never were.
9: Yeah, it's like, let us watch games, see how teams react, how players develop, and then build our story. I do not like the preseason narrative being set on a preseason poll. I don't like that. And the Mountain West said, you know what? Brand new conference, the transfer portal era, they're getting rid of the official poll. And Gloria Navarez, Mountain West commissioner, had her state of the conference yesterday. And she said, quote, "We decided that although preseason polls are fun and drive some buzz, the risk or detrimental brand impact of being picked in the bottom half of the league or last is more detrimental than the benefit of having a preseason poll, because it's harder in hearts and minds to move up if you're last. We went away from it this year, and we weren't the only one to do so." Of course, in the Big 12 stopped doing it last year. You see more conferences. I think it was a Conference USA last year did like a bowl index, like bowl confidence poll. Well, who do you think is going to win six or more games? And I'm fine with that. Like, you can have plenty of stories. You can have your writers. You have us, the talking heads, throw it out there. Who do you think is going to win the conference? I'm fine with that. But when you have preseason polls put out, whether it's the media voting or coaches voting on teams, it sets a narrative and it sets a tone for a season. And I think it takes away from a season. Either way you go, if you think you're going to be good and you struggle, you don't need a preseason poll to tell you that. Like, the Lobos, UNLV are the teams we expect to compete. We know that. We don't need a poll telling us that. But really, If Hawaii jumps up, Hawaii has a bad year, should a preseason poll tell you that? No, the final record is going to tell you that one way or the other. And I do agree with that comment, because I think we see it a lot. And this is specific, really a college football question, is how much it weighs on the minds of so many people, not just fans, the people who follow the sport, people who cover the sport, is how reactive you are to that preseason poll. So I like that they don't have it, because when it gets to the end of the season, what's going to matter is the two teams playing for a conference championship and their record. Not where they were picked in the preseason poll. It's those teams right there. And did you do enough to stay in the college football playoff conversation? That's what it comes down to. And especially this year, where UNM, UNLV, believe they are teams good enough to not just expect to play for a Mountain West championship, but be teams in the conversation for the college football playoff. Oof. I don't need a preseason poll to get hyped for that.
1: No. I mean, people are already making bowl projections.
9: I am buzzing about this football season. And also because you got Pac-12 now. And all those defectors. And on the biggest conference and their TV deal. And you have two legit. And is there a dark horse? Could it be Hawaii?
1: UTEP.
9: Two legit teams in the Mountain West Conference. I said, yeah, I know y'all left. Maybe it opened the door for a little bit for us. We're going to step through that door and try to be in this conversation. And we'll see when it's coming down the stretch. You got the American Athletic Conference. Sure, Liberty, James Madison. Like, watch out for us. We're going to be coming again. And the college football playoff conversation. My goodness. I don't need a preseason poll to get excited for that. 505-246-0610. It's opening drive right here on 95.9 FM, AM 610, the Sports Animal.
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44: Everyone poops. It's not just the name of a classic potty training book. It's a universal truth. Even though everyone does it, almost no one wants to talk about it. Dr. Tricia Pasricha wants to change that. She's the author of a new book. It's called You've Been Pooping All Wrong. And she says there are three critical P's of pooping. The first is propulsion. Both the voluntary push you exert and the involuntary contractions that happen naturally within your body. Top line, when you feel the need to go, don't hold it. The second P is pliability, which refers to stool softness. The keys to this one are making sure you're drinking enough water and eating enough fiber. And the last P is for pelvic floor. If you can get your knees up above your waist while you're on the toilet, like on a stool or a garbage can or a stack of books even, that can make all the difference. I'm Dr. Sanjay Gupta, helping you live a better life.
45: 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What we're saying is, it's now not creepy to tell us how good we look for our age. Just remember, We're not that kind of station. Creeper.
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7: Preseason expectations, the comeback collapse meter in full effect. The final World Cup semifinal. Argentina 2, England 1. What a moment. There's just so much to continue to discuss from that contest. And just the aura of what Messi means to Argentina and how Messi being on the field just makes an opponent's brain collapse. And we've seen that throughout this World Cup. Donovan Dent wants to play one more year. Would you want him back at the University of New Mexico? And how would you handle that if you were the head coach? We put you in the coach's shoes. And what does that process look like? Are you maybe bringing in a couple of your leaders to have that discussion? Or do you put the feeler out there and then see what happens? It's the opening drive here on 95.9 FM, AM 610, the sports animal. JJ Buck, Carlos Tenorio with you, Adrian holding it down on ProView Networks. And you look at that game yesterday and the essence of what a great player can do. Now, Messi didn't score, but what did he do? He assisted on both of the goals for Argentina, who scored in the 85th minute and then the 92nd minute. It will be Spain and Argentina in the World Cup final. And just kind of going off of what we were expecting, you know, I got this one in yesterday and it says, it's going to be Spain and England. Coming up on Sunday, go England, John. But Messi's on the other side.
8: Sorry, John.
7: And John got on board. He's been enjoying this World Cup as so many people have. And what you're seeing is the only thing that makes sense about Argentina is they have a GOAT. And there's players that just might be in their prime that you could say, you know, technically, physically, explosiveness are better. But you watch Messi on the pitch. He's a special player, man. He doesn't go down. He always is putting the ball where it needs to go. And there's so many ways to break this down. And you know, listening to the England fans lose their mind, and rightfully so, because what happened in this game, it wasn't just, hey, Messi's on the pitch. Argentina, what a great comeback. That was amazing. No, it was a lot of England playing scared football. England going into a shell way too early. Now, if you watch this tournament, you saw England pull off a defense in the Azteca against Mexico. And they won that game 3-2. But that was a lot different. That was a game in which England went down a man in the 54th minute. And so your strategy does have to change at that point in time. You do have to bring in extra defenders. You have to park the bus. You have to make sure nothing gets into that 18. But in this case, you're not down a man. You go up a goal. In the 55th minute, Anthony Gordon finds the back of the net. Good cross from Rodgers. You're like, yeah, nice run. A goal in the run of open play. You like it. But then you start to sit back. And then you start to play defensive with a full 11 on the field. Your mentality changes. It's not Mexico on the other side. It's a team that all tournament long, all they've been doing is having one comeback, then upped by a better comeback with more on the line. And the only way to describe what Messi does, it's you name whoever you think is the best player of your favorite sport. And you put them in the biggest moment, and how does everyone around them react? Argentina is never going to stop. They would have played the same way. They're down 2-0 in that game in the 95th minute, and they would have been playing the exact same way. There's no off switch for that team. What Messi means to Argentina, there's not many that match that. And we always talk about, you know, the best players making everyone around them better. He does that and some. With just the passion, the effort that they play with. Now, yes, there's some warts on this Argentina team, which is why they've needed so many dramatic comebacks, but they find a way. And that's where you look at England and go, why would you do that? You know who's on the field. You know what they've done in this World Cup. And it's find a way when teams go into a shell and stop pushing. You just want to sit there, hold your hands up, and keep your fingers crossed that the time's going to run out, you're going to lose. It is Tiger Woods in his prime on a Sunday wearing the red polo. It's game is on the line. Michael Jordan has the ball in his hands. He's going to cross you up and hit that jumper. That is the only way to explain what Argentina has done. Is they have a dude that makes other people forget what to do.
9: Getting the opportunity to watch Messi twice this year on the international stage, not the MLS stage, I just have no words for what it's like to watch that guy. It is one of the greatest things you'll ever see. When I saw him in Auburn, he came on late and subbed on. His first touch was a ball through to Alexis McAllister, who he got brought down in the box, and Messi's second touch, he converted a penalty. And when I saw him in the World Cup against Austria, scoring a brace after missing a penalty kick, too.
7: He hasn't.
9: He should have two more goals. No, he hasn't been perfect. He's missed two penalty kicks, which is like missing a free throw for a lot of folks. You know, in that aspect, I think it might be just a tad bit harder. Another thing he does so well, and what I think makes him so deadly, is how he conserves his energy. And you don't see messing. This has been a big criticism from a lot of people that don't like watching Messi. Yo, he just walks. He just stands there and walks. Yeah, he does. He walks a lot. He's not sprinting up and down the field. He's kind of chilling in the midfield. But when he needs to move, he can move because he's conserved all that energy that the Jude Bellinghams and Harry Kanes of the world have used sprinting up and back and forth and down the field and up the field and down the field by just standing at the midfield, watching like a general overlooking his troops at Waterloo. It is, Water, I shouldn't have made that reference with England losing, but that makes it funnier. But it's remarkable. And the way his teammates play for him, too, not only are they playing for their country, they're playing for him. That's what a true leader has. My dad's a big Barry Sanders fan, loves Barry Sanders. And he texted me yesterday, he goes, the only feeling that I can describe that I get when I watch Messi is how I felt as a kid watching Barry Sanders. He's like, there's nothing to describe it other than that. That joy, you know he's going to do something today. He's not going to lay an egg. Sure, he hasn't scored in his last two matches after scoring in, what, 9 consecutive World Cup matches? Mm-hmm. Oh, but he had 2 assists. Yeah. His Fop Mob rating out of 10 was a solid 9.
7: Well, it's just...
9: a 9.
7: There's so much in there. And we talk about the comeback and collapse meter. This feels like it's 70% collapse for England.
9: A lot of it's just, the other percent is just inevitability.
7: Yeah.
9: Like, just this going, Argentina team, man.
7: You know, and I know I'm just trying to find multiple ways to describe what happened. It was, you're up 2 touchdowns in the third quarter, and you just stop playing pass plays, right? You just stop being aggressive. Like, we're just going to run the football and try to play defense the entire game and keep our fingers crossed it's going to work out. You're like, well, there's, you know, so 20 minutes left in this game. What are you doing? How many possessions are you going to give the opponent? And that's exactly...
9: The Falcons all over.
7: Yeah, that's exactly what happened yesterday. It's you're up 1-0. Okay.
9: That's not a big lead.
7: You have to keep pushing. It's Messi and Argentina. All they've done this tournament is have ridiculous comebacks. Is score... I got to find the official stat. But they've scored the majority of their goals...
9: After the 75th minute.
7: Final 15-plus minutes of these games.
9: Just the shot map I'm looking at right now is ridiculous.
7: You're just going to let an opponent pepper you, an opponent that has Lionel Messi. And it's a credit to the player he is, because you don't see it a lot. You know, we have our greats, but you don't see one player do that. And that is just legitimately scare and change the way an opponent plays. Because in these games, Argentina's been down and out. There should be no way they get back in.
9: Argentina scored 12 goals in the 75th minute or later.
7: Just in this World Cup.
9: Yep.
7: That's an outrageous number. And they faced a 2-goal deficit in one of those games. 2-goal deficit.
9: Against Egypt.
7: Isn't that same stadium? It's one of those sporting moments in this run, in this World Cup, where it is just, wow. You take a step back, whether it's your sport or not, and you're just like, wow.
9: It's remarkable. Like, I was left stunned yesterday. Very rare I'm lost for words, but I was yesterday watching that. And I should have known. I don't know why I'm shocked every time Argentina does this.
7: And that's why going into the final on Sunday, there's going to be a lot of emotion because Messi became Messi in Spain. He played for Barcelona. He was a youth playing for Barcelona. Like the legend that Messi became, he's playing for Barcelona. Winning trophies, winning titles.
9: Have you seen that picture of Messi with a random baby?
7: I have. That's been blown up on social media over the last few days.
9: That random baby? Yamin Yamal.
7: Who is the 19-year-old winger.
9: For Spain. That he's now playing against.
7: It's wild. So, again, add to the legend of Messi. And I know so many people are asking, did Messi, which is kind of, it's a weird sentence when it comes out, did Messi bathe any other babies? And if so, are they starting for their
9: what
7: nation in the World Cup? We need to know.
9: bathed in greatness. Like, literally.
7: That's a weird photo shoot. What was going on? I don't know what Messi was trying to sell there.
9: Yo, yeah, I guess it was a Barcelona like promotion of like, we're here to invest in the future.
7: Messi bathed a baby, and that baby ended up being a starting winger right now for Spain, who they're playing in the World Cup final.
9: Oh, my God.
7: If that is not the most, this man is the GOAT, this man is otherworldly thing, I don't know what is.
9: Bathed in greatness. You mean your mom.
7: Now, people are just going to be holding their babies in front of it's like Messi the Pope. And just be like, holy water.
9: It's like when
7: holy
9: the Pope water goes by with a baby. The Pope
7: sprinkles some
9: him.
7: Holy water on us. Yes, get those American babies in front of Messi.
9: Gosh, please.
7: You have a World Cup come to us at some point in time. But just unbelievable. It's just a wow moment. Those are the things that make sports special. And the moments that are enjoyable. Now, England is going through it, and we have discussed it. And there was an element of crumbling in the moment, not rising to the occasion. But the fact that it wasn't just one game, one great comeback. It's been this entire tournament for Argentina. I can't say that Spain is going to suffocate them. Spain should, with what they just did to France. Like, that is a team on the other side in Spain where it's like the 2000 Baltimore Ravens defense coming at you. You might think you have the greatest show on turf, and they're like, we can't move the football. We can't get into the red zone or the final third. Or put shots on goal. And that's exactly what happened to France. And that's what should happen against Argentina. But guess what? Messi's on the field.
9: The dark arts.
7: Messi's on the field. 505-246-0610. Sports Animal Hotline and text line for you this morning. And it is the opening drive right here on the Sports Animal.
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11: 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James Dolan is not for bringing the band back together next year. I agree with Dolan. He doesn't want to get caught up in what they call the second apron. Folks, the Celtics and the Thunder over the last couple years won a title, brought everybody back, and didn't reach the finals again.
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13: Westwood One Sports presents this World Soccer Update. Argentina did it again, a fourth straight World Cup win in a knockout round game where they could have easily lost. Over these four games, the defending champs have scored only two goals in the first 78 minutes of games, but a total of nine goals after the 78th minute. More of the same. Semifinals in Atlanta, England led 1-0, and Argentina scored twice in 6 minutes to win 2-1. Jamie Watson's the Westwood One soccer analyst.
14: Argentina has this belief every time that they step on the field that they are going to win this match, and at no point does that confidence ever waver? I'm watching a team that genuinely believes they can achieve the highest heights. That's just an X factor that you cannot overcome if you're an opponent.
13: And now Lionel Messi has almost certainly his final World Cup game Sunday, MetLife Stadium against Spain for the World Cup championship. John Stash, Westwood One Sports.
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21: A couple of
1: accidents to report. Right now, we've got a crash west on I-40 between Wyoming and Eubank Boulevard. That's slowing traffic down starting at Fuentebo Boulevard. Also at the San Mateo and Manal Boulevard intersection, there's an accident slowing traffic down in all directions.
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3: Messi resets, Messi driving in, Messi crossing back, Paul, there it is, Lautaro Martinez, stoppage time, go ahead goal for Argentina.
4: John Strong and Stu Holden on the call right there, Fox Sports, Argentina and England, talking about the wonder that is Messi. I've enjoyed that too. I think that's been a strong duo, and man, especially when it's soccer on the biggest stage, those guys are going to get sliced and diced, I should say. And, you know, yeah, there's been a strong portion of the country that's watched on Telemundo. Understandable. It's super exciting. And there's a level. We can make this all broadcast nerd, if you'd like to, for a second. You know, people, you know, listening to commentators and, you know, Telemundo, there's an energy that's unmatched. There's going to be no American that can match that. Like, that's, you know, Andres Cantor and the extended goal call. Like, that's not something I'm going to do just to do it. And I've called a lot of soccer. That's actually what allowed me to grow in play-by-play. Was soccer was the first sport I was calling. I was working Lobo Men soccer games for Lobo TV.
5: Hey, Lobo TV. Wow.
4: Yeah. When it was branded, you know, Lobo TV. So kind of there's a tab, but usually it just goes by the Mountain West Network now. And you have to be yourself, like when you're calling these games. But it's interesting, the announcer conversation with these contests. You know, when you want to be true to yourself as a broadcaster, but not try to force it. You know, and I do think that there was a time in soccer broadcasting, I think we've kind of gotten past that, where this is going to be an interesting one.
5: Oh, boy.
4: Like, you had to have a non-American on your telecast to show that you were serious about soccer. Right. Yeah. Oh, we know the game. Not an American on it.
5: It's Thierry Henry and Zlatan Ibrahimovic. Yeah. Ta-da.
4: It's like, hey, our play-by-play guy, he's from England. We got our analyst, he's from England. Like, it always had to be a non-American. But I thought these Fox Sports, it's done a good job. I like John Strong and Stu Holden. I think that's a strong booth.
5: They've been a great duo, especially for the USA games.
4: I think they've done a good job. Now, their styles are going to be different. Yeah, you're not going to get, you know, a 47-second goal call. But you don't need to do something just to do it. You don't need to force it in there.
5: Yeah.
4: In your telecast. How about, you know, Tyler Terrence? He was doing USL games. You heard his voice a lot watching, whether it's New Mexico United, other teams. Over the years, he was calling some of the group stage games, Marisa Dew on Fox Sports. That's awesome to see. I love a story like that of, you know, someone that's hoping to climb the ladder.
5: Good guy, too. Some remarkable calls for New Mexico United.
4: You know who I didn't like? And I don't.
5: Alexi Lawless.
4: I'm indifferent on Alexi, man. Like, I understand kind of his shtick and what he does.
5: He does it well.
4: But I'm not. It, to me, it's, there's almost a little nickel.

0: back going on, where it's like everyone just needs to say they don't like him because everyone else says they don't like him. Landon Donovan, my guy. Get some energy, bro. You were with Ian Dark, who's a legend. And Landon Donovan is just like this, man. It's like, did the hair transplant take away all your energy?
1: I was just about to say that. It was like a, it's like a, in a, The Little Mermaid, right? Ursula had to take her voice so she could walk on land. You know, for the hair transplant to work, they had to take his voice. he's just always been a boring guy, though. Let's be honest. Oh, man. It is.
0: There's moments. There's a lot goes Earthquake's into legend. A broadcast. Like, there's a lot into this. There's,
1: you got to have some, especially for the World
0: Cup. The emotions going back and forth and how you handle it. And, man.
1: You're a U.S. legend, too. And the best you give us is remarkable.
0: You know, and the and you know, so this, you know, remember what I said earlier about you had, there's just, there was a thought that you just can't have Americans calling soccer games. There has to be, you have to have an English broadcaster. Well, guess what? Two English broadcasters were absolutely my favorite duo. Darren Fletcher and Owen Hargreaves were phenomenal.
1: So good.
0: On the games. They were phenomenal. They had some really good games to call, but they you can tell that they've been calling games together for a while. Just the chemistry, the dynamic that they had, the energy. And I think Fox has done a good job. I have enjoyed. I think Rebecca Lowe is phenomenal. Of course, you know, she's
1: remarkable.
0: You see her in all her the coverage, time man. On the Premier League coverage with NBC and hosting that desk. And you know, they brought her over and teamed her up with Thierry Henry, who is awesome on CBS Sports and Paramount and Golazo when they're covering, you know, the Champions League and everything, when they have that great duo. And it was Zlatan who
1: caught
0: a little bit people off guard, but then you see, I think he kept kind of, you know, his third person, I'm Zlatan, but then got comfortable not being a character.
1: Yeah, he was able to be himself, you know, and that's one thing I love about Zlatan that I don't think a lot of people did, is just Zlatan is going to be Zlatan whenever he wants. When he signed with LA Galaxy, he took out the front page of the LA Times, and it just was a picture of him and just said, "You're welcome." Yeah. And when he retired, he was getting booed, and he told by the opposing fans, he was getting booed, and he told the opposing fans, "This is the greatest day in your team's history because you're here for Zlatan's retirement." Like, that's just who he is. But when he finally settled in, and the beef with Alexi Lawless may or may not have been squashed, we don't know, between those two, he was finally able to give really great, like, in-depth analysis, especially when it came to him growing up in Sweden and what it was like being a kid. And he's been remarkable with the Spanish analysis, too, about being a young player, and Thierry Henry as well, about being a young player in this type of field at such a young age with such added pressure. And Rebecca Lowe is just remarkable, on, you know, when it comes to the Premier League. She does a remarkable job. But, yeah, this is a great desk. And, you know, I may not like Alexi Lawless, but he does what he does well in being like that.
0: He's an antagonist. He's a hot taker.
1: And people watch for that.
0: And it is funny when you look at, you know, Thierry Henry, Zlatan Ibrahimovic, their soccer resumes.
1: It's so funny.
0: And then Alexi Lawless. There's not many Americans you're going to put at that desk.
1: No.
0: That could.
1: Thank God they didn't put Landon Donovan there. Oh, that would have been horrific.
0: It just has some energy, man.
1: You put Tim Howard there. I think Tim Howard would have gone really well.
0: Tim Howard's
1: good.
0: Especially, you know, that, go back to that game he had against Belgium. He did everything he could. Was it 2016?
1: Yeah.
0: World Cup?
1: Yeah. No,
0: or
1: 2014
0: World Cup.
1: There's a petition on the White House website to make him Secretary of Defense after that game. Obama put it out there as a joke.
0: Boy, it was 16 saves?
1: Yeah, 16 saves.
0: Against Belgium? Could have used him.
1: Yeah, we could have used him against this Belgium team. I think if we had him, we would have had a much better shot than Matt Fries, who... Yeah, I hate to bring up old wounds.
0: Like me trying to kick a soccer ball.
1: I think his foot is still planted at Lumen Field, honestly. Yeah, that guy's going to be booed when he makes an appearance, you know, at every MLS stadium, and he's going to get chanted, "You let your country down, you let your country down." Wasn't just him.
0: Yeah, there's a lot of people
1: Christian
0: involved.
1: Pulisic deserves a lot of the blame, too. But
0: especially with how polarizing the coverage has been with the hydration breaks that are there, not because it's hot, because they wanted to play commercials.
1: Yeah.
0: And
1: it's good to break it up into quarters, you know? Yeah.
0: Yeah.
1: That's why we were doing
0: super, it was super polarizing for a lot of people. And it wasn't just because it was hot, because they played games in climate control stadiums where you didn't need a hydration break, but
1: When I was in Dallas, roof was closed. Yeah. Why are we having two hydration breaks?
0: Commercials. But I think other than that, as a viewer, I have enjoyed the, I think it's been solid coverage.
1: It's been one of the better World Cups I've seen.
0: I think earlier I would like to, the group stage, I would have liked to have seen a little bit more studio work. I thought they were really quick just trying to wrap it up and get it back to coverage. What it's so oh, we're on many, Fox. Yeah. You need to get back to regular scheduled programming. And I didn't even, I thought they kind of missed an opportunity to have more even on FS1. Maybe, okay, it's not your A-team booth. You know, those guys are done. They've been on TV all day.
1: But it gives
0: but give us an extended, yeah. Extended coverage. That's just the one thing I would say. Early in the tournament, a little more.
1: Yeah.
0: When it comes to the breakdown of it.
1: But the young and the restless, JJ, yeah. It needs to come on.
0: Just tell everyone to go to FS1. But like our extended post-game show over there. That's the only thing I think they were kind of missing earlier in the tournament. And I understand it. Yeah, you remember some of these games are kicking off 8, 9 o'clock, but it's a World Cup. Like, I would flip over for post-match coverage.
1: There was, I want to say it was the Korea match in Mexico, the first match they played on the first day, and the match ended, and I walked out of my house real quick, and I walked back in, and Steve Harvey's on my screen.
0: Like, they're already out.
1: I was like, what, we're done?
0: Top 100 answers are on the board.
1: I'm like, what?
0: Do you like Alessi Lawless? Survey says, no.
1: No.
0: Do-do-do. 505-246-0610, Sports Animal Hotline and text line. And it's the opening drive right here on the Sports Animal.
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4: Couple of accidents to report right now. We've got a crash west on I-40 between Wyoming and Eubank Boulevard. That's slowing traffic down starting at Fuentebo Boulevard. Also at the San Mateo and Manal Boulevard intersection, there's an accident slowing traffic down in all directions.
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6: Back in 2019, I made a documentary for HBO called One Nation Under Stress. And what was true then is still true now. Money and financial problems are consistently ranked as the number one cause of stress in the United States. And a brand new study out of the Mayo Clinic found that worrying about money may age the heart even faster than traditional risk factors. Unlike an acute stressor, such as a short-term work deadline or a brief illness, financial strain is often chronic and ongoing. And because money affects so many aspects of daily life, financial stress can be difficult to escape. Even so, financial stress does not mean you're doomed. It just means you need to double down on the things you know are good for heart health. Diet, exercise, sleep, and of course, not smoking. I'm Dr. Sanjay Gupta, helping you live a better life.
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0: Is Jeff Symbieta back tomorrow? Boss comes in. Where's Jeff? Sorry, it's just me. No, it disappoints so many people. I'm sorry, dude. But it's Mountain West Football Media Day. Jeff Symbieta back tomorrow. Looking forward to the conversation with Jeff. The notes, the nuggets from the coaches, the players he interacted with. Of course, Gloria Navarez, her state of the conference speech yesterday, kind of hinting at New Mexico, a reason why. And it's not a bad reason. But they went away from like an official preseason poll. You can do the all-conference team, say, hey, these players think they're going to be awesome this year. But I like the fact that you don't set narratives with a preseason poll, with roster turnover, new teams in the conference. You just don't know. Let's watch a few weeks and then have the discussion who we think is going to be a conference contender. And then keep fingers crossed. You can be there late in the season and also dabbling your toes in the college football playoff mix. It's opening drive here on 95.9 FM, AM 610, The Sports Animal. JJ Buck, Carlos Tenorio with you. Ooh, so we've been talking about, you know, the 5 for 5 and Donovan Denton's story came out earlier this week where, you know, Donovan reversed course and he said in some comments to KRQE that his family kind of rallied with him and said, you know what, go for it. If there's one more year of eligibility, Donovan Denton has made it known he doesn't want to pursue a professional basketball career. You know, he wants to get into coaching and follow that grind as opposed to maybe G League overseas basketball. Well, why the heck not play one more year, get yourself another nice paycheck to play basketball, and then get back to what you want to do. And so you raise the question, if you're the Lobos and Eric Olin, do you reach out to Donovan? Do you have to make him say no? And if he goes, coach, appreciate it, but you know, I think I'm going to take my talent somewhere else. And say, all right, but do you have to at least open that door? Because that's the first step. And then it's, well, financially, do you have what it takes to land Donovan? And then the conversation of, okay, you bring in Donovan Dent, kind of what's the rotation going to look like? Again, you have to look at all these things in one-year windows. It's the way it is. And are you a better basketball team? Even with, there's going to be some frustration. Mainly looking right at Uriah Tenet, who been billed as the starting point guard for low basketball next season. And say, hey, man, this is a scenario that we didn't anticipate having, but here we go. And is it one where you have to make UNM's, or Donovan Dent has to say no to UNM? Now, Eric Olin yesterday had a comment for Jeff Grammer in the Albuquerque Journal on this situation. And Eric Olin said, quote, Donovan Dent is a UNM legend and will always be a Lobo. We continue to monitor the fifth year of eligibility across college basketball. We will remain open to adding players who can add value to our team, limited only by roster space and available resources. So that's just what I'm throwing out there for you today, because I know it's been buzzing and people having the debates on social media. So are you at least approaching Dent's representation and saying you're interested? And then you have the questions to answer after that. So yes, I'm interested. Okay. Well, what's the number? Okay. What does it do to my current roster? And that's the checklist. But again, it's one that even if you think it's going to say no, do you just have to do it? Almost to cover your bases in a way. Like if it comes out and if Donovan Dent has a really good year somewhere and he's like, you know what? The Lobos actually never reached out to me. Is that worse than just for the fan base and for Eric Olin and UNM, as opposed to just saying, hey, we'd be open to discussion. We're going to let you know we're here for you. 505-246-0610. Howard, you're on the opening drive. What's up, Howard?
1: Not a thing in the world disappoints about listening to you, JJ. The only thing that used to disappoint me is you being a Bronco fan, but you've been giving my Cowboys a little bit of love lately.
0: They've done a good job this offseason.
1: I can overlook it. Hey, I was going to tell you, you know, I've been listening to the show since you guys replaced the Dan Patrick show. I think that was in the mid-2006 or 7 area, wasn't it?
0: I don't know when, like, the first morning shows, you know, had Ian Martin and stuff that were doing stuff in the mornings. And then, you know, Symbieta took over, I think, like 19 years ago or something.
1: Yeah, something like that. I've been listening to you guys for a long, long time. But I'm, you know, my curiosity is Donovan Dent. That's the purpose of my call today. I think Gonzaga does make all the sense in the world, but and I don't think the Lobos really have a chance because I don't think they have the kind of money that they could pony up for him. Do you?
0: Here's the thing. I think you could find one person or a couple people that if you tell them Donovan Dent is legitimately interested, you could probably get them to cover that for a year.
1: Because if he truly wants to retire this young in his life and pursue other interests, I would think that he'd like to make a good grab at this last opportunity and, you know, pad the bank account a little bit. And who can blame him? But it'd be interesting. I don't know. What would you do with him? Does Jax Hall now take a back seat? Who's going to give the playing time up? Who's going to give those minutes up?
0: I would appreciate the phone call, and that's, you know, the question that we're discussing. And initially, it's Uriah Tenet. But do you have a roster that you say, you know what? Actually, it's not Uriah Tenet. It's going to be what we saw potentially in the past. And you can think about this scenario as Dent, House, and Mashburn. And now what Jake Hall brings to the table is a shooter you didn't have in that trio. Now, Jalen House had his spurts. And Jalen House also was
2: a dog,
0: a menace. And so that's kind of what helped that lineup survive, is Jalen House's defensive intensity. And that's the question, is can you get that out of your rights net? Are you getting enough out of Donovan and Jake Hall, where extended minutes with those three on the court, that, you know what, the offense of what you're getting out of this trio might outweigh some of the defensive deficiencies. It's fascinating. I want to hear your thoughts. Donovan Dent, do the Lobos at least have to open the door? If you're Eric Olin, do you have to at least lob a message and say, hey, we're open to discussion if you want to talk with us? 505-246-0610, Sports Animal Hotline and text line. It's the opening drive right here on the Sports Animal.
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4: Couple of accidents to report. Right now we've got a crash west on I-40 between Wyoming and Eubank Boulevard. That's slowing traffic down starting at Fuentebo Boulevard. Also at the San Mateo and Manal Boulevard intersection, there's an accident slowing traffic down in all directions.
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16: Carlos Uri Espinosa is the managing attorney, 2711 Carlisle Boulevard, Northeast Albuquerque.
0: There was another match on the pitch yesterday. New Mexico United 4-1 victory at Lexington. That's some goal of the week nominees in that contest. The New Mexico United coming off, you know, the win against El Paso, that was in the Prenix Tires USL Cup, but they did not advance based on, you know, goal differential and all that stuff moving forward, but they kept the form, and man, they were looking good yesterday.
1: Remarkable game yesterday, Fred.
0: 505-246-0610. JJ Buck, Carlos Tenorio with you. Fred, you're on the opening drive. What's up, Fred?
18: Hey, we got to talk baseball. Let's forget about World Cup.
0: Let's not.
18: You know what we need to do is the American League really needed this win really bad because
0: yeah, we did.
18: I've been checking it out the whole year so far, and right now at the break, five teams are only over 500. They're 132-60 against the National League, and they needed this win big time. They really did. They had to win this game. And then I was looking at batting averages. When's the last time you've ever seen where the American League has one guy batting over 300? That's Diaz of Tampa Bay. I mean, there's something going on. I guess pitching just kind of dominating baseball. But I know the crowds have been great for baseball all around the country. But I mean, what do you think the problem is? I guess you can almost say it's mediocre, but it's been great though too.
0: Well, the problem with what?
18: Well, having teams 500 is all, not having any 300 hitters in baseball anymore. I mean, you used to have 15, 20 guys over 300. Now you only have one, so is it pitching's dominating baseball? And then I want to change the subject because the real reason I called is no one's talking about my Red Sox. Since World Cup, all it's been is World Cup. Nothing's been
0: said
18: about it.
0: It's the biggest sporting event in the world, and they didn't play baseball yesterday, Fred. That's why we're talking about the World Cup.
18: No, I'm just talking about this. Let's talk baseball. I'm talking about it. If you looked in the paper for the last 3 weeks, nothing's about baseball, right? It's all about World Cup. So I just thought, you know, the Red Sox are playing so good. They're 14-2. I know they're still
1: 10 games out of first place, 2 games under 500.
18: Yeah, right. But anyway, I just wanted to call and maybe talk about something a little different, and especially about baseball. Why is baseball not having that many hitters? Why is pitching dominating? What's going on this year? Maybe your thoughts about that. I know Carlos loves baseball. Mm-hmm. You do too. And just to give you an idea, the Colorado Rockies have two guys batting over 300. That's pretty good, McCarthy and Johnson.
0: Yep, they do. So there's eight players batting over 300. We know what's happened with baseball. Yes, the pitchers are throwing ridiculous stuff. And contact is really not the name of the game. It's a three true outcome sport. Home run, strikeout, walk. That's why you have eight guys batting over 300. Now, there's a chunk of dudes that are like 290 or higher. So it's not...
2: Yeah, I mean...
0: Awful. But we've seen an evolution of baseball. And it's swing for the fences and strikeout.
2: There's no such thing as small ball anymore.
0: And that equals a drop in batting out.
2: Yeah, the Red Sox, rough year, 46-48, 10 games under 500. They are 9-1 in their last 10, but, you know, no baseball
0: and they didn't
2: today.
0: Play baseball yesterday, yeah. So yeah, I'm probably going to lean into Messi in the World Cup. It's opening drive right here on the Sports app.
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3: 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Argentina and Leo Messi showing once again the heart of a champion yesterday. 2-1 comeback win against England. Argentina on to the World Cup final. And this Argentina squad, like the Tom Brady New England Patriots, like the Derek Jeter New York Yankees, count them out at your own risk. 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
0: Where have all the 300 hitters gone? Can Lionel Messi hit 300? 505-246-0610. Would he be a great leadoff hitter? Lionel Messi. Could he be Ricky Henderson?
2: Ooh, I don't know. He has the speed, let me tell you. Ricky, right. Messi's more of a, I would say like a bottom of the lineup, 7, 8, 9 guy. Be productive, get you on base. I don't think he has a lot of power to be towards the top, but you put Messi at 7, 8, 9 hole.
0: Probably, yeah.
2: Go the opposite way, lay down a good punt.
0: New era baseball where you're taking the pitcher out of the lineup.
2: Yeah.
0: DH. Maybe not DH, but maybe he'd be a good second baseman.
2: I think he has middle infield written all over him, honestly. Mm-hmm. Like shortstop, second base. I think that's
0: just where Messi would turn the lineup over, get on base.
2: Yeah, you know, he would remind me of a guy who used to play for the Oakland A's.
0: Now here's a guy
2: named Eric Sogard. Yes, nobody knows about Eric Sogard, but he should have won Face of Baseball in 2012. The vote was rigged. It was a rigged election for the Face of Baseball. But Eric Sogard was that dude. He would drive in guys at the bottom of the lineup, would sacrifice, was a great second baseman. He wore glasses.
0: Yeah.
2: His nickname was Nerd Power. I think he played for the Brewers for a little bit, too. We were talking about the Brewers yesterday. But, yeah, Messi, I guess baseball equivalent, Eric Sogard.
0: Dude, we got to be careful. We've talked baseball 2 days in a row, and we might be hitting our baseball quota. So we need to be careful.
2: Especially with the All-Star break. You know, there's... the Isotopes are back in town soon. Yeah.
0: Back in town tomorrow.
2: Yeah.
0: In the homestand. Looney Tune jerseys on deck.
2: I'm super thrilled about that. I love everything that they do when it comes to like the promotions. They do such a good job. Like Chrissy Baines and everyone involved over there at Topes are just remarkable to work with. Oh, there is baseball today.
0: Isn't there one game today?
2: Oh, it's the Mets. No one wants to watch that. I don't want to watch the Mets. Why are you subjecting me to watch the Mets?
0: Enjoy Juan Soto. So Matthew hit us on the text line. It says baseball does not need a salary cap. It needs a salary floor.
2: Yes.
0: And
2: yes.
0: Teams need new owners.
2: Yes.
0: There was that.
2: 1,000% yes. You're my favorite person. Just know that. Yes.
0: There was.
2: I will die on that hill.
0: There was one more. Where did it go? I missed it. It had something to do with a strategy. Oh, here we go. It's called strategy, Carlos. When we were discussing pitchers hitting in the DH.
2: What strategy? What strategy?
0: It required the manager to think.
2: Oh, yeah. Yeah. Let me just throw four meatballs to Bartolo Colon. Yeah. Strategy. The only pitcher I would be scared of facing when that was around, Madison Bumgarner and Zach Greinke. Those are the only two dudes that could get a hold of a ball and be productive.
0: Mad Bum could swing it.
2: Mad Bum should have been a home run derby. That dude was goated.
0: Greinke.
2: Zach Greinke was pretty dang good too, man.
0: Gosh dang it. Who is? I think he played for the Reds for a little bit.
2: Homer Bailey?
0: Some out. No. I'm absolutely.
2: Oh, Michael Lorenzen.
0: There was another dude that could swing a little bit. Actually, I think they put him in the outfield.
2: Yeah, yeah. I think it's Michael. Hold on. I think it's Michael Lorenzen. I had a Reds pitcher who could hit.
0: I need a Rick Ankiel situation.
2: Ooh,
0: on our hands.
2: That's a good one. It was not Babe Ruth. He never played for the Reds.
0: Oh, I thought you said Baby.
2: Baby Ruth.
0: Bambi.
2: Bambi. The great. Bambina. Oh, it's the same guy. Great movie. I will say that about the All-Star game since we're on the baseball subject.
0: Thank you, Fred, for this. Yeah. So, by the way, speaking of that, the Sandlot and Rookie of the Year just recently introduced those to my son.
2: Yep. Michael Lorenzen. Yep. Yeah. Oh, yeah.
0: Loved it.
2: The Sandlot, there's another one that I think is severely underrated. And it's an older movie. It's in black and white. Pride of the Yankees. It's about Lou Gehrig.
0: Okay.
2: Great movie.
0: Check that one out.
2: Wait. You said, did you say Major League too? No, you just said Sandlot and Rookie of the Year.
0: Rookie of the Year. Which is
2: Rookie of the Year was
0: so good.
2: I loved that as a kid.
0: We actually watched that last weekend. It's like a Saturday morning.
2: They're on chill the and high. Put it on. Stinky
0: cheese. I was like, this is great. This holds up very well. This is a fun movie.
2: Yeah, it's a great movie. And the old, you know, owner, John Candy in that movie was great. That extends the Cubs' longest winning streak of the season. Two. He was remarkable. That was just Gary Busey as the Rocket. Mm-hmm. A good baseball movie, man. Yeah. Sandlot.
0: That was in the VHS rotation a lot when I was younger.
2: What was the other one where, Little Big League.
0: Okay.
2: Little Big League.
0: That was
2: a good one.
0: Yeah, I was going to go Angels in the Outfield next to.
2: Good movie. Filmed at the Oakland Coliseum. Yeah. You know? Great stadium, the Oakland Coliseum.
0: Yeah, great movie.
2: Good
0: play some football there. What do you think?
2: I know. Yeah, come on, Raiders. It's about to close. You have one opportunity. The A's go.
0: How'd you? So you're just bringing that up in the break. So the Las Vegas Raiders, Oakland Coliseum is going away.
2: I know, finally.
0: They're thinking about playing a preseason game there. Would that feel like a little kicking me while I'm down type of deal or what?
2: I don't know. And it's been rumblings through like Raider Nation about this possibly happening. You know what? When it comes to how the Raiders left Oakland, I think is much different than how the A's left, right? When the Raiders came back, they're like, we're going to be here, but we need a stadium. If we don't get a stadium, we're going to leave again. And Al Davis was very clear about that. Then they tried moving to L.A. and San Antonio, then L.A. and Las Vegas. But, man, the Raiders are still so beloved in Oakland. I wore my Oakland Raiders stuff when I was out in the Bay Area in March, and I got a lot of thumbs up. My girlfriend was very confused because she's a Broncos fan. But, you know, if that does happen, and if what the rumor mill on Raider Nation Twitter is true, about the Las Vegas Raiders going back to Oakland for one more game, I think it would be received there very well because, I mean,
0: it's kind of like the final
2: farewell, you know, because the last game that the Oakland Raiders played there, we lost to the Jaguars at like the last minute and there was a whole riot. But I think if it was, and that's how you close the Oakland Coliseum, right? And it's a Raider preseason game, you're probably going to play the 49ers. You're not going to play the Broncos. You're not going to play the Chiefs or the Chargers in a preseason game. Probably going to play the 49ers in that. You get one last tailgate in, and it's a way for fans to say goodbye. You know, because when the A's left, they kept having events at the Coliseum. So it's like, all right, guys, we're done. But you could still come back here. And it just feels different. So if they are going to close the Coliseum, because City of Oakland finally sold their share to a private firm that wants to turn that into an event venue, which is fair. You know, that definitely needs a lot of TLC. And it's good for concerts and stuff. And the Roots are moving out. It's USL Championship. If your final sporting event was a Raider game, I think that's a good way to end it off. You know, that's like,
0: that would be, yes, it's things that hurt, but.
2: Okay, but yeah, you well. Know what? And they're a lot more loved in Oakland than the A's are. I'll tell you that. I think that's still a fresh wound. But, it's like the Blue Jays playing in Montreal, some spring training games, you know. I think there's a lot of cities that have been wronged that should have this opportunity to at least one more time see their team. Whether it's the Raiders in L.A., well, the Raiders go down to L.A. a lot. The Raiders in Oakland, you know, the Blue Jays in Montreal, a hockey game in Quebec City. You know, there's a lot of cities that have lost teams that deserve at least one last hurrah. Maybe it shows that they still can support a city, a pro team. I don't think an NFL team would ever go back to Oakland. I think that would just be wrong. I think a baseball team could one day. But I don't
0: Depends on how much money an owner would have.
2: Wait, owners have money?
0: Back to these venues. 505-246-0610, Sports Animal Hotline and text line. You know what's underway? It's been underway for a little bit.
2: What?
0: The Open Championship.
2: Oh, yes,
0: what's
2: it
0: that
2: has.
0: Leaderboard looking like at Royal Birkdale? We're going to hit that on the other side. And if you're not first, you're last. Yes, Scotty Scheffler, little rookie Bobby heading into this tournament. It's the opening drive right here on the Sports Animal.
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14: 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Just to recap what Argentina's done in these four World Cup knockout round victories against Cape Verde, round of 32, scored in extra time and then had to score again to win 3-2. Against Egypt, round of 16, down 2-0, 79th minute. Three goals in 13 minutes at the end of regulation to win 3-2. Against Switzerland, quarterfinals, tied in extra time. Scored twice, 1-3-1, and yesterday in the semis. England, 1-0 lead, 85th minute. Enzo Fernandez scored, and 6 minutes later, Lautaro Martinez, who had subbed in. Lionel Messi assisted on both. Perfect crossing pass to Martinez, who headed in the game winner, 2-1 over England. So four straight narrow victories, and now the defending champions are in Sunday's World Cup final in New Jersey against Spain. England and France will play for third place Saturday. John Stashower, Westwood One Sports.
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0: Season, the Open Championship. Need some fun mornings this weekend in Royal Birkdale. Right now, two players, Sung Jae-im and Daniel Brown. Brown from England, M from South Korea, 4 under. Round is complete. I'm playing overnight, early morning in Southport, England. You got a chunk of players, including Bryson DeChambeau, Francesco Molinari, 3 under. And then you get down to, how about this? Victor Perez, former Lobo, 2 under par, along with Scottie Scheffler. That's where Scheffler finds himself after shooting an opening round 68. It's opening drive here on The Sports Animal. JJ Buck, Carlos Tenorio with you this morning. Adrian holding it down on Pro View Networks. And Scottie Scheffler didn't play the weekend last week. He missed the cut at the Genesis Scottish Open, ending his streak of 78 straight PGA Tour starts in which he made the cut. And Scheffler had a quote that reminded me of Ricky Bobby. If you're not first, you're last.
1: I don't know. I would say missing a cut is probably the most frustrating.
2: ESPN went to the next one. I'll get that quote up.
0: As we'll wait to hear what Scottie Scheffler had to say about missing the cut. Now, it's a solid start. Just two shots back, and they were expecting this to play hard and fast this week. And you know it's going to pop up and be challenging.

0: his streaks plus the wins, not just the major championships, but the tournaments he was winning, and Scheffler was kind of dipping his toes in that water. And you know he's going to come with a strong Friday and be a presence this weekend. We're running down the leaderboard. Still have a lot of golfers, you know, that will be finishing up their round. So some golf to enjoy and watch over the next few hours. I always scroll down to see who struggled. Gary Woodland, plus +8. That's a last place right now.
1: That's still probably the best day I've ever had on the course.
0: Yeah, I'm not shooting that number all that often. I'm just trying to scroll through what's popping. Jason Day, plus +3. Cameron Smith, plus +2. So, yeah, this course is still tricky. You mentioned Matsuyama. Saw one of his bunker shots where he was right up against the ledge. Had to pop it straight up. Get out of the bunker. He finished plus +2 on the day. So, you know, we'll have you covered.
1: Rory, even right now.
0: Or McIlroy, even.
1: 3-3, though.
0: Brooks Koepka, plus +1. Signs from the names that'll pop for you. Of course, Patrick Reed, plus +1. Chris Goddard has been on a nice run. He's even through 6. But yeah, the minus -4 is where Sungjae Im and Daniel Brown are. A chunk of golfers at 3-under, as well as 2-under, to include Scheffler and Victor Perez. And always enjoy major championship golf. Be watching that in the mornings. And we'll see you can go on a run. But Scottie Scheffler, with the, you know, if you're not first, you're last comment, the frustration of finishing in second place. We've also been having a discussion this morning about a fifth year. And Donovan Dent said earlier this week that he was talked into it, and given the fact that, you know, there are the lawsuits out there, the plaintiff saying, hey, it's not fair that the 5 for 5 is coming and you're going to say it's going to start next year. What about us? Okay, with Donovan Dent looking into playing another year, where will he play? And would it be the University of New Mexico? And if you're Eric Olin, do you have to reach out to Donovan's representatives and just ask the question? Like, is that something you have to do? Well, John says, do you foresee any scenario where New Mexico State and Coach Hooten lands Donovan Dent? No, I don't.
1: Thank you for the laugh, John.
0: I think it's rivalry and resources.
1: Yeah. Hey, Donnie, let's move to Cruces to go play at a really rundown arena.
0: But again, make them say no. With whatever it is, make them say no. Sure, Coach Hooten.
1: Good guy.
0: Dial him up. Yeah.
1: Like that guy. Really, actually, genuine guy.
0: But the answer to that question is going to be no. When it's a maybe for New Mexico, it's going to be a hard no for New Mexico State. And the maybe, it's because, yeah, that's where he played for 3 years.
1: Have we thought about Xavier? I don't know why I didn't think about that sooner. You know Richard Pitino's thinking about it.
0: Stories come out. He can send messages right to Donovan Dent. Sure, it's on the table. You know, immediately with the news earlier this week with, you know, Gonzaga's potential starting point guard signing overseas, I think it was Valencia that he was going to.
1: I want to say yes.
0: Somewhere. Anyway,
1: it's one of the La Liga teams that also have a basketball team.
0: So it's overseas, and the Dent story started bubbling. Everyone's saying Gonzaga, which, yes, I'm Mark View, Gonzaga, they have the resources available. I'm listening to that. Now, it's funny, as people have pointed out, well, if he goes to Gonzaga, and then guess what? Boise State. San Diego State.
1: Well, Utah I thought we State. Got rid of you.
0: Oh, it's Donovan Dent again.
1: It was Valencia.
0: And a new look Pac-12. But even if you think that Donovan would be leaning to not just the competition, but potential biggest paycheck available, I think you have to put it out there. Because even if you're Eric Olin, you know what? Yeah, Donovan Dent is awesome. But I just don't want to upset the apple cart right now. If it comes out after the season, you know,

0: It's going to come out. Donovan has a good year somewhere. He's back. He's doing his camps. He's coaching basketball, doing all this stuff. And you get one of those quotes, be like, yeah, you know, the Lobos never reached out to me. Never asked if I was interested. Never gave me the opportunity to say no. Does it matter to you? Would you feel bummed as a Lobo fan if that question wasn't asked?
1: I feel like it's a courtesy. You have to at least give him the courtesy call, right? I mean, he came back to run camps for kids here. He's still running camps for kids here. He loves it here. He came back for our NIT game against St. Joe's. Like, you have to at least extend the courtesy. I mean, you know what? If he says no, he says no. And I don't think any Lobo fan would be upset if Donovan Dent didn't come back. As long as the offer, or not even an offer, as long as you at least picked up the phone or shot a text, you know, nowadays. Yeah. But that's also for me to say, Coach Olin has a really hard job. It's easier said than done.
0: In this scenario, and honestly, you can't worry about
1: public perception. Maybe feeling. Yeah.
0: And if Lobo fans would get mad if I didn't ask, like, it's a loaded question. And it is interesting.
1: It's easy for me to say behind the mic.
0: Do you have to float it out there? Or is it one to say, hey, we like our team. We know it might end up being a no. So we just don't want to really even open that door. But the discussion's there this week with Donovan Dent thinking about playing a fifth year of college basketball. And where is that going to be? 505-246-0610. It is the opening drive here on 95.9 FM and AM 610, the Sports Animal.
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0: The days, they will wrap up today on Going in Las Vegas. Jeff Symbieta back tomorrow. He's out there representing the Isleta New Mexico Bowl. Mountain West, no preseason poll. I'm fine with that. It was addressed yesterday. But you get the preseason on conference teams, which that's solid. Jack's Neck, Lobo linebacker named Mountain West preseason defensive player of the year, one of five Lobos earning all conference honors. And also the questions. And we have discussed it. And for me, it's more. So two of the three biggest questions I have for Lobo football. Two are on the offense and one is on the defense. And first and foremost, it's the health of Jack Lane. And Jack Lane was asked about his right elbow. Said it's in a good spot after off-season surgery to repair a torn tendon. He did not throw it all this spring. But he said, quote, "It feels good, man. Elbows are tricky. You got to be careful with them. And I think our training staff is so good. Probably the best in the group of six, in my opinion. I spent probably too much time with them," end quote. And he doesn't want to have to be with the trainers. But that is one where there's an asterisk. There's a question mark. And we talk about pitchers and coming back from elbow surgery and how much time it takes them. Well, it's not all that different for a quarterback and dealing with the challenges of having to throw the football and you had a torn tendon. So, you know, that timeline is going to be extended. I know they're confident that he's going to be available. But that is a question, is the health of Jack Lane. Because right now, Luke Umoga, not there yet. Can he get there? Yes. James Loebstein, I think you could see him, again, be a little bit better passer. He was needed to be the QB in the run game. And he excelled. And he had some big-time moments. And so you have these three guys, and those are the three I'm looking at. And then you have Cade Mitchell, young guy, Toafave in there as well. But I think those three, Lane, Moga, Loebstein, are the ones that we're looking at, you know, taking snaps this season, barring, you know, things that happen to potentially the player in front of them. And so it's the health of Jack Lane and just being efficient in the offense. Number two is the explosiveness in the ground game. And Damon Bankston and J.J. McKinney, they were next level. They were explosive in the pass game. And they could break off big runs. Now, Scottrey Humphrey, I think he's going to be solid. He's going to pop at times, but doesn't necessarily have that extra gear. And when you have a football team that is going to run it as much as the Lobos do, you're going to need that spurt ability and the ability to take the top off the defense on the ground with those explosive plays in the run game, especially leaning into an offensive line that returns four of their five starters. Feel that they're going to be better too than at left tackle. And a player that I'm looking at is Cameron Matthews, the Memphis transfer. You saw some of his burst and his speed during spring ball, popped off some in the spring game. So I think Cameron Matthews, he's a small guy, he's 5'7", 187, but he has some of that burst. I'm also interested in Kiefer Sibley, the transfer from North Texas. I think those guys could form a nice running back room behind Scottrey Humphrey. And then, of course, you still have guys that maybe didn't get a chance to show who they were last year, whether it's, you know, Deshaun Buchanan, the Idaho transfer, Darren Bowers, who missed some time with injury last year as a true freshman. I think there's options, but it's all right. Behind Scottrey Humphrey, I think it's healthy. The ankle, I think, took away a lot from him last year. You have that burst. And then third question, you know, it's pass rush. Because this defense, whether you look at the tackles, you know, Brian Booker, same preseason all conference. Brian Burker MacGyver coming back inside. It's a strong defensive tackle, dude. You don't get that at a lot of places. Like, two legit defensive tackles, you know, at a group of six is really good. And then behind him, you know, Jackson Eck, and then the secondary. There's depth. There's playmakers. And the one question mark is pass rush. This team had 36 sacks last year. Brett Carhu and Keyshawn James Newby coming off the edges. So now you have to create a little bit differently now in your stout secondary and blitz packages. But those were my three biggest questions for Lobo football ahead of the year. And they have the pieces to answer those questions. 505-246-0610, Sports Animal Hotline. Terry, you're on the opening drive. What's up, Terry?
17: Good morning, JJ. Good morning, Carlos. Sorry, a little late to the party. I just want to bring up watching how great the World Cup crowds were and everybody enjoying it. It reminded me of my daughter's club team when they went across the pond 16, 17 years ago. They went to a Premier League game, and their coach was, no, sit here, don't cheer, don't say a word. We want to get out alive. And it just thought the difference of how the World Cup, everybody could enjoy it and be in the stands and not brawls breaking out constantly and all that. So I don't even know which two teams were playing in there. But, you know, it's nice that fans can enjoy it and all that. But that was the heyday. I thought, you know, FIFA's corruption. I thought the NCAA said, hold my beer. We can be as incompetent as you are corrupt. I thought it'd be very simple now with the 5 for 5. And, you know, they still have all these lawsuits going that they should be able to stand up. You sign a paper and this is what's going on. People like Donovan Dent, yeah, you played fourth. You get your fifth. But everything going on, just stand up, have the rule. They come in, they sign it, and this is the rules they go by and all that. And last little tidbit to pick on Carlos. Yeah, I liked it when pitchers hit.
1: Oh, Terry, no.
17: It was called strategy.
1: It's not called strategy. It's stupid.
17: No, it was, you had to have a number 8 hitter who could hit so that you would get to the number 9 guy, and then you made decisions like the 81 World Series when the Yankees pulled Tommy John, and he just said, let's see if somebody can get you out, and they went to a pinch hitter. Yeah, I mean, you can say it's boring. This from somebody who loves soccer.
1: I never said it was boring. I just said it was stupid.
17: Okay, stupid. It's just stupid. But yeah, you know, it was where you had to, and managers actually had to think and sometimes make a decision. And that was, it was just something about, can we live without? Yeah, it's fine. The new game's fine. You know, 1 through 9 is going to try to hit a home run, and they're all going to strike out 150 mm-hmm. times, but maybe hit 30, 40 home runs and all that. But, yeah, the old school of maybe even that, like even JJ mentioned, the old school of sacrifice bunt. I don't know if anybody knows how to sacrifice bunt, period, anymore. But that was just my little chirping being on me a little bit. But you guys are doing a great job. Take care. Be safe.
1: Appreciate you. You know, just because he said we're doing a good job, we're going to keep him on. You know, we're going to allow you back. I stand by him. I will die on that hill of El Pitcher's hit. But I am an American League guy. So that's how it should be.
0: Marty, you're on the opening drive. What's up, Marty?
18: JJ, I wanted to recap yesterday's game. I felt England really just, you know, if you look at the last 15 minutes of regulation, aside from stoppage time, which I thought was a little absurd, the 11 minutes, but actually went on to like 12 minutes.
1: Yep.
18: They just stopped attacking. You know, they didn't have possession the last 15 minutes or so. They settled for the 1-0 lead, and it really came back to haunt them. Argentina was not going to stop attacking. It sort of reminded me of the Mexico game where, if you look at that game, Mexico against England, they attacked and attacked. They just couldn't get it in. They kind of went about it the wrong way, but it was very similar. So I don't know if that was just England's tactic to say, you know, we're going to put it on our D. We're going to, you know, we're going to strengthen the back line. We're going to add extra guys. But I mean, the Pickford, the goalkeeper, he was shot after shot. Eventually, some of those are going to go in, and that's what happened. They found the gaps. I thought Argentina did a great job with their subs. For people that are out there and don't understand soccer, some coaches are really bad at substitutions. Some coaches are really bad. the Mexico coach was really bad at that, really bad, and I thought it cost them the game. U.S. at times, I'm like, is this the time to bring in this guy? But Argentina yesterday was spot on with the subs they brought in. They brought in Lautaro Martinez. He's a goal scorer. Nico Gonzalez hadn't had a great World Cup until yesterday. He had a great game. But credit to the coach, Scaloni. I think he knows what he's doing. And now Spain is going to be a different animal because they have the best defensive team. They are not going to give up those lanes that England did. And they have the guys up front to counter. And really, a countering is not their style. Their style is more the Latin America style soccer, where we're gonna play at our pace. We're gonna keep, you know, pounding you in the final third of the field. We're not gonna be trying to get runs, that kind of thing. So it's gonna be a very similar type match, but I think it's gonna be a great game. I think ultimately Spain wins it 2-1, and I don't think it goes to extra time. I think they hold on. I think I know Martinez has been a great keeper for Argentina, but I just don't think he's had a great World Cup. And I think Spain's goalkeeper has had a great World Cup in their defense. So I think their defense is going to carry them to a championship. So I just wanted to chime in on that. And for anybody who wants that game, that was a great game yesterday.
0: Marty, appreciate the phone call. And the problem for England, thinking, hey, we can defend this, is the dude that's on the other side. And what Argentina has done all tournament long. The Mexico game, they had to drop back and park the bus because they were a man down. And they had their defender get a red card in the 54th minute. So you had to play that way. You really couldn't take away the pressure. You're a man down and Mexico's coming. You didn't have to bunker down. You're talking about over 40 minutes. Anthony Gordon scored for England in the 55th minute. Following that point, England had 12% of the ball. They touched it 12% of the time.
1: That's ridiculous.
0: And that is a failure in player management and the decisions by the coach in that moment.
1: That third place game on Saturday, man.
0: Find out, okay, we scored, but how do I inject more life into the team in terms of we're going to have to absorb a little bit because they're going to come right after that goal, but still get forward and attack and win this game with Harry Kane and Jude Bellingham getting opportunities. All that went away. They went into a shell, got super defensive with their subs, and you can't last that long. Have you not watched this tournament? Do you not know who's on the other side?
1: And if you want to be more attacking, he had Bukayo Saka. He had Everetse Eze. He had Madueke. All on the bench. Didn't touch a single one of them.
0: Took out Anthony Gordon, the goal scorer.
1: Oh, and he took Saka out of the starting lineup,
0: put
1: too.
0: Put in a defender.
1: Like, why?
0: That moment, with the 72nd minute, y'all.
1: Thomas Tuchel, man.
0: That's an awful decision. Honestly, that's where you go, Saka. That's where you go as a like for like to not go back in your shell that early.
1: That man needs to fly straight back home to Germany. And let lie low, because if he flies into London after the third place game on Saturday, there is a mob.
0: We got to take this break. We're late, but is there a more depressing thing in sport than a third place game in the World Cup? This isn't like the Olympics where you're playing for the bronze, but it's just a third place game. It's opening drive here on the Sports Animal.
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19: 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Argentina and Leo Messi showing once again the heart of a champion yesterday. 2-1 comeback win against England. Argentina on to the World Cup final. And this Argentina squad, like the Tom Brady New England Patriots, like the Derek Jeter New York Yankees, count them out at your own risk. I'm Nick Costa.
20: This is Brian Weber filling in for Jim Rome with the Rome Report. If you haven't checked the calendar lately, we're now less than 2 weeks away from NFL training camps opening when the rookies for the Cardinals and Panthers report in advance of those teams getting together in the Hall of Fame game. And while practices at camp and preseason games aren't what we consider to be real football, at this point we'll take anything to satisfy our cravings for the NFL. Although, if you haven't felt your normal pangs for pigskin this summer, maybe it's because the other football is proving that fans here in the United States can appreciate soccer as much as the rest of the world by hosting the World Cup. No rational person would predict that soccer is ready to overtake the NFL here in the United States. But there was a time not too long ago that few people envisioned football blowing past baseball to become the king of American sports. Just some food for thought as we get ready for the annual Bonanza of Gridiron Greatness. I'm Brian Weber.
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21: Attention anyone who has had a colonoscopy, endoscopy, or any other scope procedure. 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Olympus scopes.
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0: Yeah. Sungjae Im, Daniel Brown atop the Open Championship leaderboard. They both shot 4 under par. Scottie Scheffler came in 2 under par. Former Lobo Victor Perez, 2 under. Good chunk of players 1 shot back of the leader. Still some folks out there on the course wrapping up the round, and it'll be fun to watch the final major championship of the year. Good weekend. I have loved the World Cup. It's been fantastic drama, awesome stories for the summer. And it's really me, you know, of course, being in the sports world, it kind of helped the summer fly by.
1: Yeah.
0: A little extra, a little something to enjoy.
1: I'm sad it's coming to an end. We have 2 more games, though, at least.
0: Yeah. And the third place game. Now, if you're...
1: Good game.
0: I guess, you know, Kylian Mbappe is probably going to play a little bit to see if he can get the golden boot, score the most goals in the tournament still. Hey, it's him and Messi. Like, that's the thing. Messi had 2 assists yesterday. But the all-time leading goal scorer in World Cup history is going to be Kylian Mbappe. He's got a few more tournaments in his future than does Messi.
1: Boo.
0: But the third place game, it's if you rotate your squad, you could probably get a solid game out of that between France and England. Because yeah. The guys that haven't played, but telling them, you know, you can go win a World Cup game.
1: Thomas Tuchel already likes rotating, so
0: yeah,
1: it's like perfect.
0: Putting a bunch of defenders on, park the bus. But it's not just the tactics. There is an element of what you've watched Argentina do. There's not many players that get that from their team. And it's not just, hey, my performance is good, plus I'm going to elevate you. It's the players around Messi play with an energy, play with a fever that we're doing this for Messi. Like, there's an element to that.
1: Yep.
0: Like, you don't get that a lot of places. Like, what Messi means to Argentina. We all have athletes we like, but that is different level. And the fact that we're seeing it play out in this World Cup, there's games that Argentina should not have won. Like that Egypt game, how did they win that game? Like, there's things that shouldn't happen, but it's happening.
1: Officiating a little bit in that Egypt game.
0: Yes, taking away that second goal, but they did get a second. They're up 2-0.
1: Yep.
0: So, like, you look at Egypt. And you could say, well, it should have been 3-0. Okay, but you still had a 2-0 lead.
1: They still scored 3 goals, though.
0: You still ended up giving up 3 goals late in that game. But just, it's Tiger Woods on a Sunday wearing red in his prime. It's just something, it's not just that Messi's good, the players around him are elevated because of his performance still at 38 years old. It's the mental breakdowns that opponents have trying to face Messi.
1: He's unbelievable. Like, I there's no words to describe the greatness that is Lionel Messi, and we get to see it one more time, at least one more time. On now, will this be his final World Cup game on Sunday? We don't know.
0: He could be, you know, 42.
1: Yeah, playing in the next still. One, and I really think he could because I want to say
0: Argentina 41.
1: I want to say Argentina's hosting a match for that. Yeah. I don't know if that's correct because I know it's in Spain and Portugal, yeah. But it's also the 100th anniversary of the first. So that
0: they're doing a lot of stuff with the World Cup.
1: Yeah, but he's just
0: some of the stuff is just it is unexplainable. It's just an
1: it's
0: aura.
1: Super. It's almost supernatural.
0: So with that being said, Spain again, guys. Here we go. Argentina is going into a contest where people are going to pick the other team. Like on paper, Spain has the players. They're better defensively. Their style suffocates you. Spain should win. They should win. Their style of play, their dudes. But can you pick against Argentina with what we've watched in this World Cup?
1: I am because I'm a fan of the Spanish national team. Viva España!
0: Carlos, appreciate you, man.
1: Yes, sir. Always a pleasure.
0: Fun hanging out with you, coming in. Thank you so much. Jeff Simbieta back tomorrow. Update you on everything that happened at Mountain West Football Media Days. Adrian, appreciate you on ProView Networks. Great job as always. Check out all the stuff that ProView has out there. We have Colin Cowherd coming up next. The Jim Rome Show follows that at 1 o'clock. Kenny Thomas Unfiltered at 4. And we are back tomorrow at 7 a.m. Everybody, metro, peace and love. Have a great day.

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18: I don't think he's going there. Minnesota, you'd have rim protection. You get, and I got LaMelo Ball. Minnesota with LeBron. Would they be the co-favorite to win it?
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18: All right, you want to talk sports?
19: The Herd with Colin Cowherd starts now.
18: Okay, here we go. It is a Thursday. John Middlecoff subbing in for Jason McIntyre. We are live in Chicago. It is The Herd. Stu Holden will try to explain what we watched. RG3 stops by. That in England will leave a mark. You've always believed professional athletes at the highest level of any sport, but maybe more so than anything in basketball or soccer, they are built, all that training is built to be aggressive, attacking, and play downhill. You don't train, you don't go through your nutrition, your regimen, you don't do that to be preventative for long stretches. I get if you have a 20-point lead, 3 minutes to go in an NBA game, or a 3-touchdown lead with 4 minutes to go in the NFL. But to be preventative for over 30 minutes and cautious, England leads 1-0 over the greatest World Cup player ever, Messi, the defending champs, and essentially decides to tactically and psychologically shift to passive. Pro athletes aren't built to do that long. I get the pre-bend defense in the NFL. You don't shift into it mid-third quarter. I'm all for bringing in a closer, not in the fifth inning. Most remarkable, it wasn't a brief tactical shift. It lasted 30-plus minutes. Jude Bellingham, Harry Kane didn't get a touch in the entire match in Argentina's box. Listen, they weren't going to get a ton of them. You're playing Messi. Argentina's older, relentless, loves to attack. You can beat them on the back end, but they're going to score probably late. But it felt like at one point, it was like hockey and Argentina was on a 28-minute power play. England was playing as if they were a man down. They were subbing in defender after defender after defender. It's a 1-0 lead over Messi. It's the biggest game in England in decades. The body language, the rhythm, the confidence of England. You could see the shoulder slumping. It was preventative. It was passive. It was timid. Sitting back with your fingers crossed as Argentina is ricocheting balls off the post. I mean, it's okay to play not to lose late with a huge lead, but to ask great athletes to play preventative, timid, and cautious for a third of the game is outrageous. Make it make sense. Think about this. Cape Verde played more aggressively and with more confidence against Argentina than England did. Think about that for a second. Between England's first goal and Argentina's lead goal, 37 minutes. England had the ball for 12% of the time. It was an emotional surrender. And again, it's against Messi. They drop Harry Kane back. They just gave up on offense. So tactically and emotionally, psychologically, it doesn't make any sense in this stage. You know, in America, we have this saying, fortune favors the bold. It apparently doesn't translate to the metric system. It gets lost over the Atlantic in the ocean air because three lions laid down for one Leo. I just don't think the Jude Bellinghams, the Harry Canes, you're not built to play like that for 37 minutes. Kane didn't get a shot on goal or a touch in the Argentina box. Same for Bellingham. And when it was over, inexplicably, the England manager was quite proud of himself and the gents.
20: Can discuss this with a million coaches. I have to make a decision on the pitch. That's how I analyze the match, and I did the decision. I take the responsibility. No, in the moment, no regrets. The team gave everything, and we were very, very close. I think we were. We deserved to be up 1-0. Played one of our better matches, maybe the best match in the circumstances. Team was top. We couldn't bring it over the line. No, in the moment, no regrets.
21: Thomas Tuchel, I have no idea what he was doing. You can certainly be a little more conservative at that point, but he quickly made a bunch of defensive substitutions, went into a back five. They could never, ever relieve any of the pressure. And there's going to be a lot of questions asked of him, and understandably so.
18: Now, we can just paint this as England crumbled. But if you watch the second half, Argentina was the better team. The quality of shots against the good England team, the quality of shots and playmaking by Lionel Messi. Think about this. Scored or assisted in 11 straight World Cup appearances. Lionel Messi, 11 straight. Think about that. My only question, how didn't he win this thing before he was 35? Like, what happened in his 20s when he was faster? I watched the clip last night of every Messi touch in the second half, every one. Nobody else looks like that. I don't have a lot of Pele clips, but Ronaldo didn't look like that. And a lot of times soccer purists will try to kind of flex their knowledge and their nuance and the complexities of this sport. Yeah, I love Phil Jackson's triangle offense, but nowhere in his guidebook was there switching hands in midair for MJ. There's just nobody that plays like Messi, Left foot, right foot, doesn't matter. Michael Jordan switched hands, Messi switches feet. It just doesn't look like that for any player of all time. And, I mean, it's like a little kid running through a mall through adults, flying through. And these are the greatest athletes, right, in this sport. And he is at a completely another level. I mean, even against Charles Barkley in that Suns-Bulls final, and Barkley was top of the world. He wasn't close to MJ. And you know what's interesting, too? You know, obviously, Messi is worshipped in his country by the countrymen, but he's also worshipped by his teammates because they know you will eventually get the perfect assist. His ability to manipulate, dribble, pass, and set up teammates and himself, it's just unbelievably remarkable. And again, the faith and the belief that Argentina players have in him is so obvious when you watch it. They are so painstakingly patient. They know, you know, everybody's got hope when they trail. Messi gives you assurance. You will get the feed. You will get the perfect pass. It doesn't matter the foot. And again, we can create a narrative that it's just England crumbling. And that's a big part of it. But the entire vibe shifted. The confidence that Argentina plays with. And I don't even know how to quantify best to ever do blank. It doesn't matter what the sport is because there's no comp. There's no borders. And when you watch Messi, sometimes you watch and consistently he just separates from even the other players like Kane and Bellingham. So Lionel Messi is this, that cross right there is over six players. Is literally perfect. Here's the game winner.
0: In for Alexis McAllister! Off the post, second time today! And Spence beats Messi to the loose ball.
2: Still in.
0: Spence might be hurt. Messi resets. Messi driving in. Messi crossing back. Post, there it is! Lautaro Martinez! Stoppage time! Go ahead, goal for Argentina!
18: A relentless attack for 30 minutes that to a large degree England allowed, but in fairness, Argentina also created. And without Messi, it would not have looked like this. It would not have resulted like this, right? Like everybody's got hope. Messi, more than any player ever, provides assurance. Look at all the late game goals by this team. They can be patient. They know it will come. The assist, the pass, the setup. They're an incredibly patient team. And you know that eventually, whether it was LeBron in his prime or it's MJ in a close game or it's Brady in the fourth quarter, you know eventually, be ready, your look will come. Here's Harry Kane, another legend on Messi.
22: Parts of the game, we dealt with him really well. But as always with the most dangerous players in the world, when they have the ball in the final third, they can create something. And he's done that again today. He's obviously one of the best players ever for a reason. And like I said, it was disappointing to kind of give up the space that we did. And in those final 20 minutes, it allowed not just him, but the other players, the other ball players to, you know, grow into the game and feel more confident and get balls into dangerous areas. And in the end, it was too much for us to stop.
18: Yeah, clearly. you know, there's comps with Michael Jordan, where as great as the league was, the Magics, the Birds, the first Dream Team, like Michael was, you know, kind of established himself as the greatest player, you know, beating great teams, greeting when surrounded with Bird and Magic and other players. It just looked different and felt different. And it's so obvious with Messi. His ability to move and dribble and pass in space, you can have all the nuance and sophistication and schemes you want. I mean, look at that setup. Everybody with Argentina just gets a little more space. There's so much respect. You have to simultaneously be aggressive against him, but also pay respect to him. And that is a line that England failed to fall on the right side yesterday. You know, John, you and I didn't grow up watching the World Cup for a month. Just like the NFL now is much more popular after about a 15-year run. I mean, you had NFL Europe. Now we put games over there for 15 or 20 years. And now if you go over to Europe, you see NFL gear and NFL merch. But this is kind of new to us in terms of we're kind of viable. We get out of the group stage. But you know, I'm old enough now that outside of maybe Sandy Koufax or Mickey Mantle, I've kind of seen all the greats. And the one thing all the greats sort of have, regardless of sport, is you kind of ask yourself, why does it look so easy? And it's just his ability to keep the ball on his foot, dribble through people. It's just miraculous. It's almost discouraging as a United States fan. It's like, do we need that to win a World Cup? Is that the kind of player we need? Because I don't think we'll ever have one of those.
1: I don't think so either. I think one thing, and the one thing we know in America, you know, soccer's growing here, obviously. Yeah. But we know stars. Michael, Tiger, Brady, movie stars, star businessmen. We like stars. That's why I think Messi's transitioned pretty well to America, because he's got a flair for the dramatic, the moment. Yeah. Honestly, Tiger Woods, Michael Jordan are guys that come to mind immediately. It's just the biggest moments. They do extraordinary things that, whether you like basketball, whether you like golf, whether you like soccer, my mom can watch that and go, whoa, right? Yeah. And that's what it felt like yesterday. They Steph Curry... They felt a lot like the Steph Curry, Klay Thompson, Kevin Durant Warriors. They might miss some shots, but they're not going to miss them all. And they were just peppering the goal.
18: It's remarkable that England's manager, Thomas Tuchel, asked his players to basically play preventative soccer for 37 minutes. And again, we all get prevent defense. We all know the setup man into the closer. You don't bring him in the fifth. Like, that is just asking reserves, by the way, defensive substitute. You're asking multiple reserves to play against the World Cup defending champions with Messi. It's hard enough for starters. So I just thought tactically, substitutions, emotionally, preventative is something that's best done briefly.
1: Wouldn't it have made a big, if they were up 2-0, it would have made a little more sense.
18: With about 12 to go. 2-0, 12 to 14 minutes to go. Then you make a couple defensive substitutes. Absolutely.
1: But 1-0 against this team that has come back in basically every game felt a little nuts.
18: Yeah. Well, the best defense is a good offense. How are you preparing to protect yourself and your family from outside threats and potential increases in crime? 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

0: I know he's into that, but like you said, the USA experience that we had, the battles that we had over the years, we just know how to play basketball, and I think that he would enjoy, you know, just the idea of what it means to finish your career the right way.
1: All right, there's about five teams that have been mentioned. Let's start with Minnesota. Great coach, great GM, LaMelo Ball, and Rudy Gobert, Jaden McDaniels, LeBron. That could be a championship team. Not saying it is, but it could be. It's in the West, the tougher West, but it's not going to happen. It's a winter league. It's Minnesota. Sorry, it won't happen. There's Miami. Bam, Giannis, and LeBron. Great. Bad spacing, no shooters, no bench. He's been there before. That's not a championship team, although it'd be fun. And then there's Philadelphia, where I'd go. Here's the issue. High usage rate guys. Jaylen Brown, Tyrese Maxey, Joel Embiid. Is LeBron going to be okay being the fourth option on a lot of nights? He didn't like being the third option in L.A. In this team, he'd be the fourth option. That's where I'd go. Great starting five. Excellent coach. But I don't think he's going there. So Minnesota, Miami, and Philadelphia, I just don't think he's going there. I think we're down to Cleveland and Golden State. So he's either going back home, although the melancholy music, we've written the chapter of this book twice, right? Like we've read this chapter twice. It's not as sad. It's not, you can't play the music. Like we've done it. We've seen it. He's bailed on his girlfriend twice. It's not, you know, hooked up on Facebook. It was kind of cool. Sold us again. Now I'm not buying it. And I think the chemistry of this team is weird and off, and they surrendered to the Knicks and got blown out three times. And Rich Paul's in the dark. So they're the people around Brady, and this is what stars do, they keep the circle tight, often just like with their wife. They don't even tell their guys. And Rich Paul, Maverick Carter, I remember in Miami when he made the move, they were in the dark until about 18 hours before the decision. They were in the dark till the very end. I think it's the same thing here. I think Rich Paul doesn't know. Got him the information. He has told us. He wants to have fun and find happiness. So to me, if it's Cleveland, Golden State, and that's what I think, not what I hear, that's what I think, I choose Golden State. Better golf, that matters. Better coach, better superstar, better weather, closer proximity, 50-minute flight, Gulfstream to Van Nuys from San Francisco. That's what I would do. Again, it's not like he's going back to Cleveland for the second time or going home for the first time. This would be the third time. And I just think the vibes, the feel, the golf, he vacations with Draymond. He's played with Steph Curry in the Olympics. And I keep hearing from Rich Paul, it's a fun thing. It's a happiness thing. Then it feels like a Golden State thing. And also, 82 games is a grind. And it's even a harsher grind as you age. So the golf, and the warm weather, and the friendships, staying in California eases that grind, right? Like all these pro athletes, they train now 12 months a year. It's one of the reasons pro athletes love Los Angeles, the Bay Area. It's not because of the tax situation or affordable housing or no traffic. They're doing it because of the weather and the lifestyle. And the San Francisco pro athlete lifestyle is a lot like the LA pro athlete lifestyle. If I was given a choice, and I think it's down to two, I'd go with proximity, friendships, weather, and golf. At this point, that's to me what feels like would matter. John Middlecoff with the news.
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5: Okay, Colin, speaking of great players, earlier this week, you made some news also by ranking some quarterbacks and had people up in a tizzy. Well, the original list had Patrick Mahomes no longer as the top dog, but it was Josh Allen, who's coming off an MVP season. Mahomes was recently asked about it, and here's what he said.
6: You understand it. I mean, coming off injury and we didn't play as well as we wanted to the last few years. You're going to drop in the rankings of some sort. But at the same time, there's a lot of good quarterbacks on that list. And I'm just happy to be a part of it. You know, you got to go out and prove it every single year. So it's my job this year to prove why I can jump up in the list back to number one.
1: You know, it's interesting coming off the injury. I'm sure he'll regain his form. But there is the possibility. and you and I have talked about this for years, once you get paid what you at the top of the

0: market. This is why teams like Denver or Chicago are going all in the offseason to load up a roster, because you can only do that one time with a star quarterback. You get about 4 years, and then you have to chip away, sell stock. Kansas City, you have to move off Tyreek Hill and get draft picks and cross your fingers in the draft in April. We can make an argument. The best teams in Patrick Mahomes' career were pre-payday, and this point going forward, he won't be 100% physically the same quarterback. Andy Reid is now getting closer to retirement, and the roster's going to have, I mean, they move off Trent McDuffie. They didn't want to do that. They had to do that. So I look at Mahomes and I think, have we seen, John, the best 5 years of Mahomes already?
1: Well, the one thing is we've seen a lot of guys over the last 10, 15 years. You know, Rodgers won MVPs in his late 30s. Manning was incredible with the Broncos those first couple years. Brady was really up until 43, 44, was still probably the best quarterback or one of them. To me, the issue I have with these lists, Mahomes' career resume is clearly number one of this group. No one's even close.
0: Right.
1: Last year, he was not a top five quarterback in the NFL.
0: Nope.
1: And I think one big picture problem with the Chiefs this year is offensively, you know, I know he just got married and everyone talks about Kelce. Is Kelce still an elite player? Rashee Rice is going through a lot. They added Kenneth Walker.
0: But he's injury prone.
1: Yeah. And listen, you know, Coach Reed likes to pass. So is he going to lean on the run game, which will help? Defense kind of in a transitional period. Their first three draft picks in the top 40 were all defensive guys, so it's not like offensive guys. The one thing, though, and you talk about this all the time, you bet on people and you bet on the person. And Patrick Mahomes is a very driven guy, a very prideful guy. This year could be a little up and down for his standards.
0: Yeah.
1: But I would not bet against him. I think we still see MVP seasons in the future. They will load up again. Veach is too good. But like you said, once you give a guy, they just give him another $500 million extension, it can be a difficult uphill climb with the salary cap.
0: We saw this with Josh Allen, the big paydays. They had to get rid of so many defensive players. And Sean McDermott, the defensive coach, at one point went to Brandon Bean reportedly and said, we don't have good enough players. Well, he wasn't talking about offense because they have Kincaid and they've got Cook and they've got a left tackle and they have Josh Allen. I mean, Sean McDermott was basically saying, I can't make stops. I'm a defensive coach. We don't have enough good players. So the reality is you get that 4 to 5 years pre-big contract to stack it. And that's when Mahomes won a title. Lamar and Josh Allen and Burrow got close, but didn't. And that's really the difference.
1: Well, and Caleb Williams on your list, Loveland, Burden, Rome. They have all these young talent. Bo Nix, they just trade for Waddle because you have the room to make these moves with your salary cap because your quarterback's not making any money. Speaking of money, George Pickens. So this offseason, all these guys were franchise tag. Kyle Pitts, Breece Hall. Well, they all signed contract extensions. Well, George Pickens did not. And he is going to be the lone guy to play on the franchise tag. Now, the media acts like this is a crime against humanity. He's making $27 million. So it's not the end of the world. But he's coming off career highs.
0: Yeah.
1: He was awesome for them. Their offense is going to be good again. What happens if he duplicates it? Do they just give it? We know the price for these wide receivers. Give him $100 million?
0: Well, it's interesting. So JSN got paid a little early. Why? Maturity. Not because he can catch footballs.
1: Yeah.
0: George Pickens gets a franchise tag. Why? Maturity. Not because he can't catch footballs. At that position, I think the difference between the tag and the early extension is about maturity. JSN's great. George Pickens is great. But one, I know consistently from mood to temperament, I get the same guy every Sunday. George has some drama. So when it comes to a wide receiver, your resume matters. That's the difference if I'm a GM. For a wide receiver, mood, maturity, and Pickens is a notch or three below JSN in that category.
1: I know we argue over Dak's salary and the impact it has on the Cowboys. Doesn't he deserve credit for being able to handle this guy who had been a little bit of a problem child that comes right in and functions at a high level?
0: And Ezekiel Elliott early, Jerry Jones, the drama with the Cowboys. I've said before, if Dak is a top 10 quarterback, it's not on his arm or his athletic ability. It's on his leadership and IQ. Like, he is the Dallas is a lot. It's one thing to quarterback for the Jags. It is another world to quarterback for the Cowboys with an aging Jerry Jones. And Dak at the podium, Dak's intelligence, his EQ, his maturity. I mean, it's top of the league.
1: We're a week or two away from camp starting, but yeah. I'm kind of leaning. Your boy here might take the Cowboys to win that division, Colin. Their defense, if it is just... It doesn't need to be a top five defense. If they're a top 12 defense, we know offensively they're pretty loaded. Well, you know, you're a Seattle guy. And typically when you win the Super Bowl, we saw it with the Chiefs forever, the Eagles, the hype coming into the season is outrageous. Well, the Rams, they built this super team. The 49ers are always a very polarizing organization. And Seattle gets to fly under the radar. Mike McDonald had a comment that he doesn't care. And I think if you're John Schneider, if you're Mike McDonald, don't you feel good that the expectations, no one's really talking about you? And I don't know, you just blew the Patriots out in the Super Bowl?
0: Well, I think in order to really be a Super Bowl winning team, and not just that, but it looks like going forward, Seattle's GM, their coach, their quarterback, their roster, it's really high end stuff. Yeah. They may not win the Super Bowl. They may not win their division. But in this league, it can't be one thing. You can have Josh Allen. It's a series of components. And the one thing with Seattle getting sold now, and I talked about this, I didn't know what the number was, but I said, I thought Seattle, when I heard like $7 billion, I'm like, okay, just remember, there's an argument you have the best GM in his prime for 10 years and the first or second best coach in his prime for 10 years, and Darnold's, what, 28? I'm like, this is largely a coach, GM, quarterback, left tackle league. Charles Cross last year, left tackle, healthy, played well. The key components in this league, John, if I said six things, GM, coach, quarterback, left tackle, primary weapon, edge rusher. Like you start looking at Seattle, Leonard Williams on the inside. You start looking at Seattle, though, outside of Leonard Williams, who's probably on the downside of the career, it's like they have stars in their prime for the next 8 years.
1: I'd even say in a passing league, the secondary is stacked. And John Schneider has a history of building great secondaries. I haven't talked to you since the team was sold. You know, Tepper, when he bought the Panthers, they were a mess. Obviously, the Commanders were an embarrassment.
0: Yeah.
1: This could be, especially in recent history, one of the great buys of all. They have a Hall of Fame general manager and a coach who's basically the McVay or Shanahan of defense.
0: And a reasonably priced quarterback and a reasonably priced left tackle.
1: I mean, this buy, I mean, you talk about an all-time, you know, easy situation for a new ownership that has the built-in quarterback, coach, GM already in place, and they're coming off a Super Bowl.
0: And you don't have to spend a lot of money on marketing or stadium. It's one of the top three stadiums, the 12th man. I mean, this is really, people are saying, well, what would the Eagles go for? And what would most teams in this league either have an old coach, a new coach, an aging quarterback, cap issue. Like Seattle is completely dialed in all the key boxes. And not just this year, for half a decade.
1: Well, think about this too, that opening week of games, Seattle opens the season. Well, it's typically on Thursday, but because of the Australian game, they're playing on Wednesday. You know that week, the conversation's going to be about the Rams and the Niner game the following day. So they even get to fly under the radar. They're opening at home against the team they played in the Super Bowl. So, Seattle's going to be really good, whether they win the Super Bowl or not again. But they are a lock double-digit team, right?
0: Yeah. John Middlecoff with the news.
2: Well, that's the news.
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2: The Herd Lie News.
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28: Not all screen time is created equal, and a new study out of Sweden is helping us understand this even better. So researchers followed more than 20,000 people over nearly two decades and determined that passive screen time, like sitting on the couch and watching television, raise someone's risk of dementia. But if they did something active, like reading, puzzles, or interacting with other people, this same group of people saw their risk of dementia drop. Just like you gotta put the work in to keep your body in shape as you age, you basically have to do the same thing with your brain. A couple things I have found to help: working to learn something new every day, whatever it might be, challenging yourself in some way every day, and really importantly, staying socially active. Some days that means meeting friends in person. Other days, maybe an email, a text, or a phone call. Just stay engaged. I'm Dr. Sanjay Gupta, helping you live a better life.
0: Tournament reaches its climax. Lamine Yamal in Spain face Lionel Messi and defending champion Argentina. An extended pregame special starts at 11 a.m. Eastern on Fox.
1: Ah, Lionel Messi. In the last 35 days, our lead analyst, Stu Holden, has been on 20 flights and 29,400 plus miles. And yet, he woke up, he's ready to go, and he's joining us live, broadcasting both Argentina and England and Spain and France, the great semifinals. So I made this point earlier, is that you don't go in the NFL to a prevent defense at the start of the third. You don't go to the bullpen and your closer in the fifth. It is very hard to ask professional athletes who train to be aggressive in attack to ask them to be preventative for 37 minutes. And I thought the body language of England, the vibe and the rhythm was lost. I just thought you're asking great athletes. You are a pro athlete. You're an attacker. Even defensive players are aggressive. Explain why that early you go to a preventative nature.
2: It's the moment. It's the World Cup semifinal. It is Argentina. You're playing against the best player in the world. And I think your instincts in that moment, if you have not been there consistently, and is to say, well, this is the right thing to do, is to, we've got the goal, we've got the lead, we need to defend now. And we need to give ourselves the best chance of keeping that elusive clean sheet, the zero on the scoreboard. And I think the unfortunate consequence of that for England was by scoring the goal. And by the way, I thought they played a really good game through 65 minutes, and they get the goal and they look in a great position. But then what they did after that was what they had done in previous games. They did that against Mexico's. They were down a man. They did that in the end against Norway. And I think that Thomas Tuchel was naive to think that they could do that against not just the defending world champions, but the best player in the world, Lionel Messi. And what that did to the entire team, including himself. I was actually watching this, Colin. He had Morgan Rogers, he had Marcus Rashford, one of their attacking wingers, about to come into the game. And then they scored. And so then instantly he took him back to the bench and he got the defender ready and he put the defender in. I think if he had just put Marcus Rashford in for Rodgers and said, look, we're going to get some fresh energy. Hey, Marcus, you're going to have to defend a little bit more. Argentina's going to come with it, so just be careful, defend. But by putting a defensive player in, and I think I said this during the game as well, not only did he put a defensive player in, I saw their right back, Reece James, and I thought, okay, Reece James is going to come into the middle now where he's gone before, and they're going to keep the same structure. They've just got some fresh legs defensively. And then I saw that it was a back five, and I thought, oh my gosh, we've got 30 minutes to go here. What are we doing?
1: Yeah.
2: Because you just now send the signal to the other team of, hey, we're in defensive mode. Go have at it. Try to break us down. Yeah. If Argentina see that door ajar, your back door is open a little bit, they're going to come through with not just a couple of their friends. They're going to kick that door down, and they're in. And that's what they did, man. And they did not need an excuse to attack even more than they were going to already.
1: So Argentina has scored in the 111th minute against Cape Verde, the 92nd against Egypt, 112th against Switzerland, and 92nd there. It's an older team. You think they would have great energy, but maybe some apathy later or just fatigue later as an older team. Yet, and my guess is it's patience. When you have Messi, you know eventually you'll get the perfect feed. They play with such pace. They're never... It's interesting. When I watch Argentina, and I'm viewed as a casual, what I see is sort of a methodical, patient team that knows the looks will come. That's the only way I can describe their late game goals. You tell me what you see.
2: Look, we were in Atlanta, 28-3, Tom Brady, New England Patriots, Atlanta. It's that feeling, though, even for England, that the Argentina is never out of it. And how do you explain that Super Bowl, right? Like a team that has been so dominant through the majority of the game, and then all of a sudden you clam up and the other team forces you into that because you're looking across the way and Tom Brady's starting to pick off all the little corner routes. He's starting to go the deep balls. He's starting to get into the zone. That's what I saw from Messi. And I think I said this around this at the 65th minute. I was like, uh-oh, look out, England. Messi's now he's just camping out on the right side of the field. And yep. He's just waiting. And he's just serving and waiting for his opportunities to get into this game. And I think there was never even a thought in Messi or Argentina's mind that that game was done. And it was never going to be Messi's last game. Because then once he gets the space, he started. There was a beautiful compilation going around online of all of Messi's touches after England had scored.
1: Yes.
2: It is incredible, man. I've watched it 5 times this morning. It's like he was a guy on the mission of just starting to pull apart this defense, even if it wasn't happening in that moment. Every movement that he's doing to set you up for the next one. And I saw an English pundit say this. They said, well, why don't you man mark Messi? Why don't you just have Nico O'Reilly come in, a really young 19-year-old English defender and say, hey, your only job right now for the next 30 minutes, stand in Messi. Just follow him wherever he goes. Hey, Colin, you don't think anybody's tried that for the last 25 years? It's an insane thought to think that you could even mark him that way. Because imagine now if you did that and Messi's standing on the right touchline. He's just having a conversation with you. Hey, Nico, how's your family? How you doing? You good? Yeah, everything great? Fine. Okay, bang. And then he's gone and he's crossing the ball to the back post or he's beating you on the inside. It's so hard to defend. And when I was analyzing that semifinal, I thought England had a real chance and they did. But there was always that X factor, as you know, with the great teams and the championship players and the greats that have played this sport, that if and when they want to do that, you don't have a chance. It was not a matter of if, it was always going to be a matter of when with Messi.
1: So Spain, we've talked about this, has the greatest culture and the greatest system. Youth, women's, men's, Olympic, everybody plays stylistically the same way. They all know by the 8th grade, they all kind of know what Spanish soccer is. So the greatest system faces the greatest player. And you've called all these games. It does feel, we were talking this morning, it feels like that 2024 Kansas City Chiefs team that kept winning close games and we never thought they were the best team. And they got to the Super Bowl and then eventually they faced Philadelphia, the perfect roster, and they got bulldozed. And I watched Spain dominate Mbappe and dominate France. And I'm like, is the gig up? Can Messi do it again? Because Spain looks so thorough, Stu.
2: Yeah, that analogy is perfect, actually, because even, you know, when the Eagles had won the Super Bowl a couple years even before that, this is the same as Spain. They won the European Championship just 2 years ago, 2024. This is a team that won the World Cup in 2010, so they don't have the pressure of history of trying to win their first. You know, it's not been that long. It's been 16 years. So my intuition and what I see with my eyes would tell me that I do think Spain is the deserved favorite in this game, because I think it's not that they are just a collective and they are just a good team. They still have superstar players. That they have a guy, we were debating his legacy, what it's going to be, Rodri. Rodri will probably end up going down as one of the best midfielders ever, yet still somehow feels unheralded in the way that when you look at, you know, different midfielders over the course of time in history, it's a guy that's won it all. They still have a superstar who is 19 years old, but he's even more dangerous in a game like this because he doesn't have to carry and burden the shoulder of responsibility in the same way that Messi does. And that makes him more dangerous because I see a team in Argentina that has to defend in duels and has to defend in 1v1s. And so I think Lamine Yamal is prepped to potentially have his breakout game in the biggest moment in the way that Mbappe did in 2018 to win his first World Cup as a teenager. But yet, I will say again, every time I will analyze a game and look at it, there is just this X factor that you cannot analyze and quantify in what Argentina have. And that is the weight of history. And that is the weight of a feeling of a team that no matter if you are winning, that they will still be in that game. It's incredible. The underrated element is their fans, Colin. I'm telling you, in that semifinal, the France-Spain game, the atmosphere was quite corporate. I would have equated it to a Super Bowl type of vibe where, you know, you have some pockets of fans, but there was never the emotional intensity of games that Argentina play with. And I'm thinking that maybe that's going to be the Super Bowl feel for what will probably be the most expensive sports ticket in the history of any sporting event on this planet on Sunday in New Jersey. But yet these Argentines, it's HELOCs, it's second mortgages, it's everything. They will spend their entire life savings to watch their team play. It happened in Qatar. There was, I think it was 80,000 in Qatar for that final, and it was 65,000 Argentines. It's going to be the same scene. There's an emotional intensity to which their fans bring to the game that spurs on their players. They have this connection unlike anything ever. Pochettino has been hoping for that with the U.S. fans, with our team. We don't quite have that. In Seattle, when we went behind against Belgium, crowd was flat.
1: Yeah.
2: Argentina, when they go behind against England, crowd comes up a level. That's going to be their X factor on Sunday as well.
1: Stu Holden, done a great job. His 21st flight is coming soon as he does Spain and Argentina, my friend. Take another nap today. You've earned it. Thank you.
2: Man, I got a lot of coffee, Colin, but I always got time for you, man. I love the way you talk about the game. It's been a fun ride, eh? Sunday is going to be amazing. I can't wait for it.
1: All right. Classy, smart, insight, Stu Holden, Fox Sports. It's interesting. I was taking the train to work today, and I was like, oh, I'd love to have Stu on. I don't want to ask him. I'm guilty. I mean, that guy's got Delta miles until he's 80. That guy, he'll fly for free the rest of his life. Let me tell you.
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12: 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It's the Philadelphia Phillies. Philly made a huge move earlier this season, firing manager Rob Thompson, Don Mattingly now in charge. 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I am Nick Cusick.
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1: Okay, here we go. Welcome in. The collapse of England yesterday is the story, and the greatness of Messi, and they both converge. And, you know, for years and years in Major League Baseball, you've heard people talk about, like, this is sort of the understanding in baseball. A Major League manager can maybe win you 4 to 5 games a year, but they can lose dozens. You know, in San Francisco, the Giants players aren't buying into the college coach, right? Like, years ago, was it Bobby Valentine and the Red Sox had a dust up with, like, Dustin Pedroia in the spring? It was man overboard, if I recall. Fuzzy memory, but I there's a sense, like, with soccer managers, I'm told Thomas Tuchel's a genius, and my take is, if that's a genius, I mean, that's Belichick with a field goal lead going prevent defense second series in the third quarter. So, I mean, do we really think Spain against Argentina in the World Cup final is about the manager? For Spain, it's about the system. For Argentina, it's about Messi. So, and we always blame the coaches at the United States men's national team level because it's easier to blame coaches. It's very easy to blame coaches in America, but it's really about our academy system, our federation, the politics that surround it, and grassroots stuff. You know, nobody says that paint doesn't matter on a house or a car. It absolutely helps the aesthetic, but you really got to get under the hood of a car. You got to go down to the basement of a house. And that's where I think the United States can struggle. We can talk all we want about the great managers, but the great French manager who's now retiring could not get Mbappe a shot on goal, right? And this great Thomas Tuchel couldn't get Harry Kane or Jude Bellingham a touch in the Argentinian box. So, you know, we always want to talk about the nuance and the schemes and the lineup and the sophistication. And, you know, I go back to what we've always said, like Dave Roberts, the Dodgers were so good in extra inning games. I think they were 3-0 last year and you know, one run games, they were 5-0. And nobody would deny that Dave Roberts, especially in game seven, pulled every lever. But it did help that Yoshi was unhittable in two games in the series against the Jays. And Freddie Freeman in the 18th inning walk-off home run was at game three. It was like, you know, you're not getting to a game seven without Yoshi and Freddie Freeman. You're not even getting to the lever-pulling game seven. So I kind of feel the same way here. I mean, Thomas Tuchel's supposed to be brilliant. I can't believe a brilliant manager that has Jude Bellingham and Harry Kane in the biggest game from England in several World Cups would go timid, cautious, and preventative with 37 minutes to play. Here was Tuchel after.
0: Played with a feeling maybe that they have nothing to lose anymore, which freed them up and hold us back because we obviously played suddenly with a feeling that we have a lot to lose. I don't believe so much in an English thing and in a curse or whatever, or in like history repeating itself in these moments. It's just like it's different coaches, different players, different situations. No one knows what would have happened if we made different decisions. So it makes no sense to engage in that and lose my head. I'm responsible for them. I took them, so I take the criticism. That's just the way it is.
1: Nobody knows what exactly would happen, but in the biggest stages, it is often the way you lose. Like when Belichick lost to Philadelphia in a Super Bowl and Nick Foles, not playing Malcolm Butler changed the temperature in the locker room. I mean, that Belichick, it was in Bill We Trust, lost a lot of support before the kickoff with a Malcolm Butler decision. Like, nobody got it in the room. And so it wasn't that they lost. It was that, you know, Tom Brady had his best Super Bowl and Philly never punted with Nick Foles and Bill Belichick. Like, the way you, so Belichick lost a lot of credibility, I think, even with Tom, who respects him to this day. It sometimes in the biggest games, every manager has bad games. You can't have them in the World Cup against Argentina. Like, there's a way. Here's Wayne Rooney, the former great English star, his thoughts on how they lost.
2: You can't go a goal up and then surrender the ball and surrender any opportunity of going to the tie and get the second goal, because that's what you want to do. You want to be on the front foot. The pressure's on Argentina to get back in the game. So if you go and get pressure on the ball, put tackles in, make runs in behind, they're feeling it and they're like, oh, we don't feel we'll get back in this game. If you let them players that quality have the ball around your penalty box, sooner or later they're gonna score.
1: You know, it was just so interesting. I mean, Argentina was hitting the post. They were getting these incredible looks. It did feel like a power play in hockey. It felt like England was a man down, and you're like, guys, okay, you've experimented with this. Let's pivot out of it. Let's be more aggressive. But, you know, also, when you ask your players to take a defensive posture, asking them to pivot later in a game, England had a very brief moment to try to even it up, and they had no juice, no energy, and no rhythm offensively because they'd been playing preventative, cautious football for 35 to 37 minutes. And with that, RG3, I know he is loving this World Cup. It's just been so fun. It's been a five-week party. And, you know, you do a lot of film work. You do a lot of prep for your games. And it's felt like all of us at Fox, it's been like an assignment, even if we're not doing the games. Yep. What's been your takeaway on the entire World Cup as a former pro athlete?
3: Yeah, I just think the World Cup's been phenomenal. I think as a country, we needed this. You see all of these different countries coming in. They're trying all the different American traditions. They're showing us their traditions. And I think it's been one of the most beautiful things to see that, like, people actually like each other and love being around each other. And I think maybe a bad rap that America has gotten overseas from certain countries has totally been reversed. But to even piggyback off of what you were just talking about with England and the Argentina game, you get up 1-0, and then Jude Bellingham and Harry Kane, the two guys who both scored 6 goals in the World Cup, become the greatest defenders of all time, or at least you're asking them to, right?
1: Crazy.
3: Like, these guys are attackers, and you turn them into guys that are playing on their back foot, and that's not what you want it to be. I think the turning point in the game wasn't just that they got defensive, but it was Jude Bellingham. They caught him in the first half getting into an argument with Lionel Messi. And Colin, you've covered sports for a really long time at a really high level. And the one thing that people always would say is, like, don't talk trash to Michael Jordan. And Lionel Messi looked at Jude Bellingham after they had their little encounter, and he gave him like a nod and a look like, oh, you're going to regret this. And they certainly did. Like, Messi didn't score the 2 goals, but he assisted on both. And I think he's easily the greatest of all time. Not just, for his goal scoring, but for how he makes everyone else around him better. Enzo Fernandez, the way that the kick that he made, incredible, off an assist from Messi, and the Lautaro Martinez, the header that he hit that put him in the lead. Yeah. It's special to watch. And I think we're very lucky that we get an opportunity to watch the greatest of all time in Lionel Messi. And I wouldn't be shocked if he came back for another World Cup either.
1: Yeah. The great ones tend to manipulate. I always remember that moment when Brady played the Chargers in the playoffs, and Bosa at one point in the third quarter, they had him mic'd, and he's like, God, I can't stand playing you. I can't get close to you. Brady had gotten the ball out the entire game, and San Diego's entire game plan was hit Brady, get to Brady.
3: Yep.
1: They couldn't. And it's just like the great ones just manipulate scheme and clock and field position and possession. And I'm glad you've enjoyed it. So, this week, I there's an ESPN top 100, and Lamar Jackson dropped. And then I came out with a top 10, and I said, I'm projecting. I'm going based on Justin Herbert's got a new coordinator. Jared Goff's got a new coordinator. And I said, there's 2 quarterbacks in the league that, and I want to start with Caleb Williams. I said, I saw 2 things last year in the playoffs, 1 against Green Bay, 1 against the Rams, that changed football physics. This is what Mahomes did in year 2, his first year of starting. He did things, and I thought, well, Elway couldn't do that. Marino didn't do that. Manning didn't do that. So I look at Caleb, and I said, and my take is, okay, he's not Josh, and he's not Mahomes. But Stafford's old and gives you nothing out of the pocket. And I said, horsepower, no picks, never hurt, great late, obviously smart, cleaned up his sack issue literally by October. Yeah. And I'm like, I think he's the 3rd best quarterback going into the season. And that seems outrageous. It doesn't to me. Does it to you?
3: If you're projecting that he will be the 3rd best quarterback this year, I don't think that's outrageous, Colin. I think when you look at Caleb Williams, because of the consistency on the offensive side of the ball, and I think he went through a year, his rookie year, where maybe he started to have a little bit of self-doubt. You talk about, DJ Moore and that relationship with him kind of showing him up on the field when he didn't hit him a few times, right? You got him out of Chicago. You talk about the coaching situation, which I was very vocal about. I thought they should have either committed to the coach or got rid of him before Caleb came in. And they didn't listen, and eventually it turned out the way exactly like I said it would, but don't tell Chicago fans that. And I look at Caleb and I say to myself, you have to take the good with the bad. We've had many conversations on this show about Caleb Williams, and I think his trajectory is kind of that of like a Brett Favre.
1: Yeah.
3: You have to take the good with the bad.
1: Yep.
3: And the good is so good and dynamic. And like the throws you see him making on the screen right now, he can throw the deep ball. He can throw it on the run. He can be running to his left off his back foot and drop it between five defenders. Like those are plays that not every quarterback can make. And because he cleaned up his sack issues, yeah. I think him and Ben Johnson are like the perfect yin and yang, the perfect right amount of craziness. And I don't think it's outrageous to say that he'll be the third best quarterback in the league this year. He's on the cover of the Madden video game. And I think his confidence is at an all-time high. He's comfortable in his shoes. He's comfortable in that locker room. And they love him. So I think he's in a very great mental space right now to where he can go out and, you know, he could very easily become the greatest quarterback in Chicago Bears history. All he has to do is get him to a Super Bowl and win that bad boy. And I think he'll be immortalized in Chicago forever.
1: Well, so much is infrastructure and where you land. Mahomes, nothing against the owner for the Bills or Sean McDermott or Brandon Bean. They're above average. Yeah. But getting Hunt family, Brett Veach, Mahomes, Tyreek Hill, Kelsey, Spags, that's a different ballgame. Like that's just, here's the keys to the Mercedes. Don't hit the tree in the driveway. Like, just don't screw it up. And I think Mahomes would still be great. But Sam Darnold's had a completely different route.
3: Oh, yeah.
1: His route is, God, can I finally just find somebody who gets me? And his last two stops have been pretty special. I said this. I put him about seventh, eighth best quarterback in the league in that space. And people, I don't think the league quite knows what to do with Sam. Because those initial images are really, really strong, and they were several years. Where are you on Sam projecting going forward?
3: Yeah, I'm really high on Sam Darnold. And, you know, I think all of us were at that point early on in his career if we weren't sure if he was going to be able to stop seeing ghosts.
1: Right.
3: Right. I had a coach tell me one time that with quarterbacks in particular, a lot of times as they age, whether it's through college or through the NFL, their memories can start to hamper them. Like if they have a lot of bad experiences, you know, you talk about quarterbacks when they're young, getting sacked a lot, and now maybe they're a little jittery in the pocket. You talk about QBs who don't have a great supporting cast and they feel like they got to make every single throw and live and die by that. And it hurts them because they get given up on too early. I think Sam Darnold was one of those guys that the league gave up on. And coaches saw his ability to make every throw. Yeah. The fact that he was tough and had been in some tough situations and felt like, you know what? We can work with this guy as our backup. That's what I honest to God believe happened. Yeah. When he went to San Francisco, when he went to Minnesota and they gave him those opportunities, I don't think they looked at him as a starter. They'll lie to you now and tell you that they always believed in him, right? Trust me, you've met some coaches. They'll lie to you and be like, yeah, I always believe. No, they like, hey, this guy could be a solid backup for us. And then when they got him in the building, they saw him throw that glance route. They saw him throw that deep post. They saw him make those throws on the run. They're like, holy smokes. If we can just fix this guy's mental, we got something.
1: Yeah.
3: So when he gets to Minnesota, he's got a great supporting cast, an incredible play caller in KOC. He gets to Seattle, has an amazing supporting cast, and you see the results. He didn't even play great in the Super Bowl, and they still were able to win that game.
1: Yeah.
3: So I think he admitted that himself. That's not just, you know, projecting on him. I think he plays even better now because he has that Super Bowl.
1: Yeah.
3: Because, I never won a Super Bowl in my career. But every quarterback that I ever talked to from the Bradys to the John Elways, they always said once they got that first one, it was like their confidence was like an all-time high, Colin. And I think for Sam Darnold, he's only going to continue to grow in that. And it helps when you have Jaxon Smith-Njigba to throw to.
1: Hey, you do a lot of college football at an incredibly high level. You're one of the few guests that does both well. And I got into this discussion, and John Middlecoff today, we both love college football and pro. And we got into the draft class next year. And when I looked at Mendoza, I was like, oh, yeah, that works in the NFL. Or Caleb Williams, Drake May. That works in the NFL. Now, I thought Penix would work. We'll wait and see. But I look at this draft class, and again, you watch a ton of college football. I look at Julian Sand. I'm not sure he's big enough. I look at Lenoris Sellers. He's not there yet. Dante Moore, I've got some reservations. Arch, which one do I get? I think C.J. Carr today may be my favorite. But is it possible that we're going to have a draft class where we're waiting for our Elway and our Joe Burrow and our Herbert and our Caleb, and it's a bunch of second-round guys? Is there one to you you would bet your 401k and go, that is a 15-year franchise guy?
3: Yeah, Colin, I'm not betting my 401k on any of these guys, but what I would say is that your wait and see approach is kind of what I'm picking up from what you're saying.
1: Yeah,
3: is legit. It's legit. And I called multiple games for Dante Moore last year. Like Dante,
1: what do you make of him?
3: I think Dante is a very dynamic playmaker that doesn't always show how dynamic of a playmaker he is. We were calling a game against them for Minnesota, and Dante Moore had run faster that year. He ran 21 miles per hour. He had ran faster than every single player on the Minnesota team except for one, and it was their fastest receiver. So I look at Dante and I say to myself, a lot of times with Oregon, they're so dominant. He can hand the ball off to all of his great running backs, and he can make all the throws, but he doesn't always have to show it like Lamar Jackson did when he was at Louisville, right, like Cam Newton did when he was at Auburn, like I did when I was at Baylor, because of the supporting cast. And they don't have to outscore everyone 56-50, right? So I think he kind of gets a little bit of a bad rap on that side. I think he's much more dynamic. I think what he has to show this year is that when he gets into those tough matchups, that he has the clutch gene and he has the mental fortitude to come out on top and say, it's on me and I'm going to get it done. Last year, I don't think he did that. When you look at Arch, I think the advantage that Arch has, and I think this is well documented, it's on his in his nameplate, he's a Manning. But he's a different kind of Manning than Peyton and Eli were, right?
1: He's like Archie. So he's
3: like Archie, which is, you know, his namesake. He can run. Like, the guy can flat out run. And I think that saves him in a lot of situations. I think he showed that he can be tough, because the beginning of the year would have crushed a lot of young quarterbacks. It didn't crush him. Yeah. So when I look at this class, I say we're not going to know about this class until about 8 weeks into the season.
1: Yeah, no, I totally, like Mendoza. I mean, after I watched the game at Penn State with Mendoza, when he went on the road and Indiana's defense was getting gashed by a backup Penn State quarterback, I watched that game and I'm like, oh, that's an NFL franchise quarterback. On the road, 75,000, defense isn't there. He is back heeling throw, getting hit. I'm like, wow.
3: Correct.
1: I haven't seen that from any of these guys. I've seen moments, but I've never felt it yet. And I think you and I are on the same page.
3: 100%. And the one guy you didn't mention was like Lenoris Sellers of South Carolina. Like, to me, he has to prove to the league that he won't be an Anthony Richardson type guy.
1: Yeah.
3: You know, now Anthony Richardson only had 1 year of starting. Lenoris has started for multiple years. But when you talk about traits, size, speed, arm strength, he's got it. Most of these guys have that. They're just missing that day in, down out. This guy can go win me a game when I need him to. They got to prove that they can show us that this upcoming season.
1: Robert, as always, money. Thanks for coming on.
3: Appreciate you, my guy. Thank you, my guy. God bless.
1: I love Robert because he can give us a little college and a little pro. Yeah, I make calls in the off season. I'll talk to Greg Cosell. I'll talk to people about the quarterbacks. You know, he made a great point on Arch Manning. The fact that he didn't, I mean, halfway through the season, we're like, I mean, there was an article on him. Like, he's the worst five-star quarterback ever, which is ridiculous because if you follow recruiting, half of them bust in my lifetime. But, I mean, it was pretty ugly. It got skipping balls, like out routes, skipping balls to receivers. You're like, man, this isn't going to work. This is embarrassing. And by the end of the year, last four, five, six starts, he was really, really good. In the U.S., there's a break in every 26 seconds. 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The problem with most security systems, they act too late. 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
3: Hey, Jokic been the best player for like 6 years. He doesn't have the charisma to be the face of the league. Is Tom Cruise the best actor in Hollywood? I don't know, but he is the face of Hollywood because Disney, Steven Spielberg, The Rock, action movies, nobody outside of maybe Christopher Nolan can pack a theater the way Tom Cruise can. And so Brett Favre, I thought, was the face of the league for a long time. He won one Super Bowl. So it's Saquon Barkley last year was voted the number one player by NFL players. He's not close to the face of the league, though he's remarkable, and he's going to be a Hall of Famer. So I don't think you need it. I don't know how to define it. But Kareem Abdul-Jabbar came out yesterday, thoughtful guy, and he said, don't get me wrong, Caitlin Clark is very good, possibly even great. But calling any one player the face of the league, absent the sort of on-court and cross-platform dominance of MJ or LeBron, is an insult to a lot of players. Well, here's what I know. She's got an incredibly historically unique game for women's basketball. She's an all-star. She sells more tickets than anybody, drives most ratings, and got the entire league on private aviation. That feels like the face of the league to me. You don't have to be the best player. Asia Wilson is. Brett Favre was not the best quarterback. He had great marketing, country boy, Midwest Packers, blue jean commercials, nicknamed the gunslinger, all sorts of mistakes. I don't even think he's the best Packer quarterback ever. I'd take Aaron Rodgers. So to me, I don't know. If you're the number one TV draw, you're an all-star, you're the number one merchandise seller, you've got a little bit of charisma via controversy, that feels like face of the league to me. I don't think it's, again, she may not have a ton of charisma, but she's constantly driving news. So, to me, if any, Tiger Woods did this in golf, he doubled the TV ratings. He was the face of golf. And he was great. So, and she's obviously an all-star level player, great three-point shooter, great distributor, among the league leaders in scoring, assists. I think she qualifies, to me. John Middlecoff with the news.
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5: Okay, Colin, I know you've been high on the New York football Giants, and entering this season, their front is loaded, right? Abdul Carter, Brian Burns, Kayvon Thibodeau, added Arvell Reese with a top five pick. And with all these pieces in place, Brian Burns, who I think last year was their best player, believes they can make a ton of noise.
6: I see it as a well-oiled machine. I feel like the calls are going to be executed. They're going to be intricate. They're not going to be simple. It's not going to be simple for an offense to read or understand exactly what we're doing. And that's the beauty in defense, in my opinion. And on top of that, you have, you know, world-class athletes at our size that can move around and do a lot of different things. So I just feel like it's going to be organized chaos.
3: You know, it's interesting. When they beat the Patriots twice, they went into that game with the second-best quarterback and the second-best coach in Coughlin and Eli, but they had dominant defensive fronts, which got the Patriots' front all out of sorts. And they hung around. Mario Manningham, David Tyree made the big catches. So those Giants teams that won, John, there was a formula. Really good coaching, clutch quarterbacking, and dominance in the defensive front. That's sort of the G-men's recipe, and I would argue I just read a story yesterday. Kayvon Thibodeau apparently has had an unbelievable camp. My take is this team has a little bit of that vibe. Now, they moved off Dexter Lawrence, who did not have a great year. Cincinnati picked him up. So that may be a real problem on the interior. But I do, and I feel the same way with Dallas. I just like the coach with the Giants more. I do feel like the roster is good enough to win playoff games.
5: Yeah, I mean, I look at the Giants like SpaceX. I like them long-term, but I think short-term this season is going to be a little bumpy. And, you know, here's the thing. You know, your example of the Coughlin group, Kiwanuka, Justin Tuck, you know, Strahan was an older player, JPP. Those guys were well-rounded players. When I worked for the Eagles, you couldn't run on them, and obviously they could pass rush. This group, beside Kayvon, I wouldn't exactly call Reggie White against the run here.
3: Yeah.
5: So, you know, and it's not like they got Peyton Manning on offense where they're going to have the lead every game. Major question marks on offense, right?
3: Yeah.
5: The young quarterback who's talented, but Harbaugh's background, especially once Ray Lewis and those guys retired, he built a run game, physical offensive run game. They never were built around great wide receivers. Well, you know, Cam Scataboo's coming off the injury. They don't exactly have, I would say, Saquon Barkley in the backfield. And then Malik right. Neighbors, who looked like he had a chance to be the next great LSU
3: he's fragile.
5: Player.
3: He's fragile.
5: But his knee injury, yeah. Major question marks with that. So look at the quarterbacks in that division, right? Jalen's a polarizing player, but his resume speaks for himself. Dak is, I mean, 15-year starter. And Jaden Daniels, when healthy, looked like, I mean, he had one of the great rookie seasons in the history of the league. So you would say they had the worst quarterback play. New coaching staff. Dexter Lawrence was a run stuffer. I don't know. I think the Giants are going to be vastly improved. I don't think they're making the playoffs, though, Colin. I don't think they're making the playoffs. Speaking of making the playoffs, though, your guy Caleb Williams, you know, took a major step forward last year with Ben Johnson at the helm. Entering Caleb's third season, the expectation is he's going to continue to develop. And you had him third on your quarterback ranking, which, you know, I think it's going to be a little high, but Colson Loveland was gushing about his star quarterback.
7: Crazy. It's like, I mean, you guys seen it, but every game it's like he's making some crazy highlight play even more, and it's like, wow, man. I mean, talk about, yeah, it's crazy. I mean, obviously I've seen it in college and seen him do it, but to be there firsthand and you're running a route knowing that at any time this thing can open up, and it is crazy.
3: And Loveland appears to be his number one receiver. DJ Moore leaves, goes to Buffalo. I like that pickup because I think he's kind of an underrated guy, always durable, can give you yards, big catches. But he was kind of getting lost at times. The question for them a little bit is Roma Dunze. Is that a miss or is it going to work? Because Luther Burden played very well late. Colston Loveland and Cole Kmet are excellent tight ends. What is Roma Dunze?
5: And you see Ben Johnson this offseason said, I'm buying stock in Luther Burden. So all his chips are in the middle of the table. A question on the Caleb ranking for you. You know, you were going viral. Do you think he's currently the third best player?
3: I'm projecting him. I think this year we will at some point go, okay, Allen Mahomes are the best in the league, all things in. Caleb Williams now is the game-changing quarterback of note after Mahomes and Allen, the game-changer. Now, Stafford's got a better overall roster. But you know with Matt, he's going to bang his head on a helmet. He's going to miss a start or two. He's got back issues. I mean, if I told you one of the top 10 quarterbacks misses time this year, you'd guess Burrow or Stafford. Yeah. So my take is with Caleb, he never gets hurt. College, high school, pros. He doesn't miss starts.
5: Well, it's not even debatable from a physical gift standpoint. He's clearly one of the top two or three talents in the league with Josh, Lamar, Mahomes. The question mark, though, is the accuracy. Part of the reason he was making these spectacular plays is because he was kind of all over the map sometimes in like the second and the third quarter.
3: Right.
5: And then he would just turn into John Elway meets Josh Allen. It was incredible. Right. So to me, if his accuracy improves by a couple percentage and he can just hit more of the layups, he could be an MVP player. Okay, last but not least, Josh Hart, big soccer fan.
3: Yeah.
5: Essentially on Twitter, he loves Chelsea, big England guy, said Argentina equals the Knicks. And, you know, I think Messi's a little bit better than Jalen Brunson, but I think where he's on to something is the NBA, I think, just in the regular season had the worst season in my lifetime, but the playoffs felt big because the Knicks were a cultural moment. I think Messi is really having, I know he's one of the most famous people on the planet, but for us in America, a cultural moment that we're all kind of drawn to.
3: Well, first he goes to Miami. So he wins the World Cup. Then he goes to Miami. So this was building. It was obviously in Miami. And Miami's a good sports market. It's more of an event town than a regular season town. Like, it's Miami. The beach, the lifestyle, you got to be interesting. LA's a little bit like that, but LA's a better sports town. I think I knew he would be a big deal in Miami. I was kind of shocked how big of a deal he was in Miami. Like, overnight, first game. And again, I know America likes soccer, and I know Miami's a tremendous international soccer market. It's a great market. It's a city I love. But I was shocked his impact to the MLS because they're on Apple TV now. You don't get a lot of casual viewership. He's driving major tickets, major merch. It's just, he is really, I mean, there's just not many because the NFL has always been a domestic sport. NBA and soccer tend to be more global. Baseball is getting more global. I have been surprised at how popular he is in the States.
5: One other issue I have with the comp is the Knicks hadn't won in 53 years. And they, for 20 years, they were kind of the embarrassment of the league in terms of the market size and everything. This team is the, you know, defending champs, and they have, again, I have greatest soccer player of all time. I would say in my lifetime feels like one of the top five greatest athletes of all time.
3: Yeah, and I think I would say Brazil is probably the biggest soccer brand in the world.
5: Yeah,
3: I would say Argentina is probably too. I mean, that's my take is Brazil's the biggest soccer brand, Argentina too, and then we can argue.
5: If they win it, could you say, I know it's a little bit prisoner of the moment, but they've kind of equaled Brazil, at least in the short term?
3: Well, Brazil's in a drought. When Brazil lost 7-1 to Germany in the World Cup at home, it's like, oh, this is circling. This is a crash. This is a market crash.
5: Yeah.
3: Brazil's been kind of bailing water and trying to find themselves as Neymar's aged. So I think they're a little, you know, Spain now has the superior culture. Argentina has the superior team. France has the superior feeder system and roster. Brazil's a little off. They're off. Texas football had one of those decades. Like, they just couldn't get it right.
5: I do think if they upset Spain and he has a goal and an assist, it'll be tough to top that.
3: Yep. Yeah, top of the market. John Middlecoff with the news.
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3: I told the staff today I would love somebody that works, you know, in Great Britain, London, and talks soccer, football daily to join our show today. So Jamie O'Hara from Sky Sports, who is very outspoken, is going to be joining us. Now, it's late over there, so he may be a couple pints in, and I got no problem with it at all. But he's going to be joining us next hour. Live in Chicago, it's The Herd.
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3: 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That flight up and down California, San Francisco, look out the window. I've flown it a few times. Man, it's pretty. That is absolutely beautiful. I think part of it is this. Minnesota's got a stacked team. Philadelphia, those two teams, that's where you can win a championship. I don't think he's going there. Philadelphia's unbelievable roster. Minnesota, you'd have rim protection. You get Ant. I got LaMelo Ball. I got Jaden McDaniels. I mean, Minnesota with LeBron, would they be the co-favorite to win it? I think they would be. Tom Brady never forgot. What did he choose? 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
3: 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He doesn't want to get caught up in what they call the second apron. Folks, the Celtics and the Thunder, over the last couple years.
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26: I don't know about you, but my social media feeds are flooded with lotions and potions and gadgets, all promising to unlock different components of longevity. But if you log off, take a step back from all the hype, you'll find that the actual keys to a longer, healthier life are hiding in plain sight. There are four of them. Number one, nutrition. The Mediterranean diet really is the gold standard. Number two, exercise. You should be getting 150 minutes of moderate intensity exercise or 75 minutes of vigorous intensity exercise every week, plus strength training and stretching. Number three, sleep. Sleep is when your body and your brain repair themselves. You should be getting 7 to 9 hours a night. And finally, number four often gets forgotten, socialization. It's not a bonus. It's a necessity for a healthy life, finding a sense of community, purpose, and belonging. I'm Dr. Sanjay Gupta, helping you live a better life.
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28: You know, it's interesting. When the United States lost to Belgium, you know, I think a lot of American fans, because of the way it transpired, were embarrassed and humiliated. And it had been the ugliest defeat of the tournament. I mean, that thing looks so small to what happened to England yesterday, where it just, you know, it's one thing to be beaten by Belgium and outclassed and a little nervy in a game. It's another thing to tactically decide with 37 minutes to go, we're going to play prevent defense and ask great athletes who I think in short doses can play cautiously, can play prevent defense. It's very hard because most pro athletes, all pro athletes, even defenders, you know, they're attackers. Great athletes train from nutrition to a weight room to the pitch. They are aggressive alphas. Right. And to ask them to be preventative and cautious and somewhat defensive and timid is a big ask for long, a third of the game in that stage. And you're dropping Harry Kane. You're asking him, all right, help us on this side. And then you're making three defensive substitutions
3: Here was Zlatan Ibrahimovic yesterday on Fox, kind of describing what he watched from England and Argentina.
0: England stopped playing when they scored a goal. I don't know why. Tuchel made some changes. He went too defensive. And Scaloni went more offensive. And the way Argentina was playing, they didn't panic. They kept attacking. He got two assists today. He stayed on the right side. He kept delivering those crosses. And listen, when Messi switch on, everybody gets scared, even the fans, even us up here in the studio.
3: You could just feel the walls closing in on England. Very rarely, late in a game, does a team trail, and yet they're playing with much more confidence. Like, it was just inevitable. You could see it coming. You know, I said this earlier. Every team trailing close late has hope. Messi creates assuredness. Like, you're going to get a goal. You're going to get incredible looks. And there's a difference between hope and guarantees. And you feel that this cross right here by Messi is literally perfect. I mean, it's his right foot cross, perfectly placed. And here was English radio host and analyst Jamie O'Hara, who will join us top of the hour, calling out Thomas Tuchel for the England loss.
1: Thomas Tuchel's cost us the World Cup. He cost us the World Cup. We're 1-0 up. Played well first half. All right, cagey affair. We go 1-0 up. Be brave. Mm. Be brave, Thomas. This is what we brought you in for. We brought you in for this moment. We got rid of Southgate because he bottled it, because he weren't brave. We brought you in for now to make that decision. We're 1-0 up in a World Cup semi-final. Bring on Rashford. Bring on Saka. And if they score, they score. But at least we're going to go down fighting.
3: That's always been kind of, I mean, listen, everybody watching this show has a favorite football team, and everybody's favorite football team has lost a game that they got cautious late. Every single one of you has that. And you ask to a fan, if you ask an American football fan, the worst way to lose, that is it. It's one thing if you get into a track meet and Mahomes beat you, on a seam pattern with, 28 seconds left, and you gave it a fight. But, I mean, this was, it had like a rope-a-dope feel. Back in 1974, the late Muhammad Ali fought George Foreman. And Foreman was so feared, and Ali went in with a very unique theory in the heat in Zaire, which is, I'm going to take body blows, I'm going to take punches, and I'm going to wear Foreman out because I can't go toe-to-toe with George. I have to have a weakened George Foreman. And eventually, he came back and won. But Argentina, for 30 minutes, there was no sign that they were weakening. They were getting closer. They were hitting the post. They were getting better chances. And, fans by and large and players, the American culture, this is the way we operate. We want our team to go for it on fourth down. You see this all the time where a quarterback's looking to the sideline. Send the kicker back. It's just the American spirit. We want to lose on a big swing. It is a hard sell. And England, because of their historic losses, this is not the way to lose. Again, you lose 3-2 and Messi just beats you down the flank and puts on one of the great moves of all time. You can live with that. The narrative today is we lost to the greatest player ever. The narrative now is had him, got defensive, got timid. That lives with you and leaves a mark for years. That like dings the culture. So, I mean, you got to look in the mirror after certain losses. So Jamie O'Hara will be joining in. I do think Argentina, we talked about this, they feel a little like the Kansas City Chiefs in 2024, where they kept winning close games. We couldn't figure it out. They go, I think, 15-2, and you're like, they're kind of old in key spots. They're a little dinged up. I remember Jason on the air saying, this is the worst 15-win team I've ever seen in my life. I can't figure it out. And they just kept good coaching, good quarterback play. They kept figuring out ways to win. Then they faced a stacked roster in Philadelphia in the Super Bowl and got bulldozed. And you're like, I kind of feel like Spain is the bulldozer. They're the Eagles to Kansas City and Argentina. Like Argentina, like the Chiefs, little old, still have a great player, magically scoring late to pull out wins. We thought about, knockout stage. You're struggling with Cape Verde. You're struggling with Switzerland. We're like, this team, France is going to win this thing. Maybe Spain. England looks great. Like, we just keep, they keep pulling something out of a hat. And I,
28: you just get to a point where it's going to be the great system in Spain against the great player. And, you know, when you have, we've seen this multiple times, folks, the great defense against the great offense, Spain's defense, France's offense, Mbappe was invisible. So you get the Spaniard defense and the culture and the system against the great offensive star of all time or his generation. That feels like it, that plays to Spain to me. But I'm done burying Argentina because I was, I watched it here at the Big Ten Network in Chicago. And really at half, you're like, yeah, this is how it's going to end for Messi. And then there's a tactical shift and you're like, I don't get it. I told the staff, I literally at one point looked at my phone during the match and I thought, did I miss something? Is England a man down? What are they doing? I don't get it. What happened? They have no possession. It's 35 minutes. They never possess the ball. They can't string possessions together. Hour three next.
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29: 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Argentina pulled off a dramatic World Cup semifinal comeback to shatter English dreams in Atlanta. Trailing late to an Anthony Gordon strike, Argentina rallied when Enzo Fernandez equalized in the 85th minute. Lautaro Martinez then headed home a thrilling stoppage time winner, both goals assisted by Lionel Messi, to book a final clash with Spain. I'm Maddie Bates.
30: 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Good. That was the biggest waste of time ever, and it should have never happened in the first place.
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26: You know, it's funny, when I think back to what the typical American dinner looked like when you and I were kids, there's usually some kind of meat featured at the center of the plate. Vegetables are there, but often thought of as a side dish. More and more, though, we are coming to realize that a plant-based diet, with little or no meat even, is going to be a healthier way to eat for just about everyone. New study out of the University of Hawaii Cancer Center found that eating a high-quality plant-rich diet that includes whole grains, vegetables, and fruits may prevent cognitive impairment even when people start that diet in their late 50s and 60s. Yeah, it's important to make sure you're getting enough protein, fats, complex carbohydrates. Just because you cut out or even cut back on meat, though, is not a license to eat whatever you want. Focus on eating whole, real foods. I'm Dr. Sanjay Gupta, helping you live a better life.
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3: Okay, here we go. Here we go, hour three. So I told the staff today, I said, I want a real, respected, emotional, day-to-day soccer guy in England today. And they gave me the name Jamie O'Hara. And I'm like, I know that guy. Get that guy on the air. So it's not very often that we can do live stuff, overseas, international stuff. But Jamie O'Hara played Tottenham Hotspur, Harry Kane's former English Premier League team, 5 years, five seasons in the English Premier League. He is a talk show host for Sky Sports and Talk Sport. Wildly popular. Joining us now live. And I totally appreciate this, Jamie. It's remarkable how popular the World Cup has been. I've watched the NFL. London's my favorite city in the world. I try to go every year, and I see NFL merchandise. So we're growing. My friends have all been soccer fans, English Premier, for a decade. I'm quite proud as an American at the growth, at the passion, as our gratitude. So this is a real moment for me, and I appreciate this. I want to ask you, because I love your passion. Before the game yesterday,
38: yeah.
3: Thomas Tuchel, before the game, what was his reputation? Because today we can beat up on him. What was his reputation before the game yesterday in England?
38: Well, he had a fantastic reputation. Champions League winner with Chelsea. You know, he was classed as an elite level manager, the manager who was going to take us over the line. You know, we had Gareth Southgate, who was our guy, who we got behind, but we said we wanted elite level. That's what Thomas Tuchel's reputation was before last night. Attacking, brave.
3: Yes.
38: You know, that was his remit of being an England manager. And then everyone saw what happened last night. It was disgusting.
3: Do you believe the players, the Jude Bellinghams and the Harry Kanes, do you believe in game that they agreed with his tactical shift?
38: No, absolutely not. He hung them out to dry. You know, I don't know if it's an expression over in America, but he absolutely bottled it. And it was like when a manager just falls apart in a big moment to make a big decision, and the players didn't know what to do.
3: We'll get him back.
38: In that moment, you need help from your manager. He has got to find a way to get something out of the team. And he absolutely killed us. He killed us. And the players had to just try and do what they could to stay in the game. You don't make a substitution in the 25th with 25 minutes to go against Argentina when they've got the greatest player on the planet in their team. We had no chance. And it was just devastating. It was devastating for us in the end because we had Argentina where we wanted them.
3: What does this do? We talked about this before the match yesterday. I said if Argentina loses, you can certainly argue nobody wins back-to-back World Cups. Messi's 39. It's an older team. I said if England loses, I don't know how they wake up in the morning because this is their moment. What does this do to the English soccer culture going forward?
38: Well, it absolutely kills us. We are in pieces over here. There has been uproar throughout the country over the decision that Thomas Tuchel made, the way we lost the game, to let them score in the 85th and the 92nd minute, to allow Messi to do what we've done. And I think we played well. And that is it's uproar because Gareth Southgate, as England manager, we said that we needed an elite-level manager to take us to the next level, to give us that elite-level class as a manager. And when he got the opportunity to do it, when he had the moment in his hands, he absolutely threw it away and made the decision that the whole nation asked him not to do. No one wanted him to make that decision. We would have gone out gracefully if we'd carried on attacking, carried on trying to do well, play well and go after them. But no, we bottled it and we fell out in disgrace. And that's what hurts the most. We didn't go out with any pride.
3: How do you explain, and listen, Spain's defense shut down Mbappe, who was virtually invisible. Spain's world class. But we don't look at Argentina defensively in Spain's class. How do you rationalize Kane and Jude Bellingham not getting a touch in Argentina's box? How do you explain that?
38: Well, the only thing I can explain with that is I think we were dead on our feet. I think we've run out of gas. We needed other players to step up, the wingers. You know, I think we controlled the game in terms of playing okay. We didn't allow them too much in the first half. But it's all about moments. It's all about fine margins. You know, when you find that moment and we score, and Anthony Gordon gets himself in front, that's a defining moment in the game. After that, it's about what decisions are you going to make? You know, as a manager, as a team, are you going to sit back? Are you going to be brave and keep going? You know, everyone talks about bravery, about heading the ball away and sticking your neck on the line. Also, being brave as a football player is about getting on the ball, dictating the tempo, like what Rodri does for Spain.
3: Yeah.
38: You know, that's being brave. And we showed none of that. We absolutely folded and we retreated like England always do. We sit back. And you come up against world-class players in Messi and Fernandes, they will punish you. We can't believe it over here. We cannot believe what happened.
3: Jude Bellingham, many are insinuating that he ticked off Messi. There's other people shown video that he was unhappy with Pickford. Let's address, I mean, Jude's got a big opinion. He's a great-looking guy. He's a great player. He's done very well for himself. He's in his prime. I get a little ego. I totally understand it. That's part of his greatness. What do you make of the assertion, Jamie, that he ticked off Messi, which you just, they used to say about Michael Jordan here in the States, don't make Michael mad, just stay quiet. What do you make of that assertion?
38: Don't poke the bear.
3: Right.
38: Don't poke the bear. You don't do it, you know, you don't do it to Tom Brady. You don't do it to Michael Jordan. You don't do it to LeBron James. You certainly don't do it to Lionel Messi. The guy was doing nothing. He'd gone missing. And then all of a sudden, a massive moment where, you know, we've all seen the clip of them having a row and you just see this kind of face that Messi pulls. And he's like, okay, yeah, I'll show you what I'm about. I've still got something in the locker. And look, he was always going to feature, right? I get it. Like, last 20 minutes of the game, it's his last World Cup. You know, he's going to go out with something. But yeah, that moment there where he goes, okay, here we go. Two assists after that, he come alive. And look, you don't poke a bear. You don't. And we did. And Argentina absolutely tucked us up in the end.
3: We talked about on this show that Spain, there's a lot of reasons a team can be dominant. Brazil right now is having a tough time. They're in a bit of a drought, whereas Argentina and Spain, Spain has dominated even France. And we talk about their culture and their discipline. You know, Brazil's a great deal of personality, but can be undisciplined and flashy. Spain has all the excellence without the flash. It's more about the team. It's more about we than me. Is your sense that whether England or Argentina won, that Spain's simply in a different class than everybody else, and it was inevitable that England was going to lose eventually, like Argentina may to Spain?
38: I disagree. Like, they're a great team, Spain, but they're beatable. We watched them over here throughout the World Cup qualifiers. You know, they weren't great. They were nothing special. But yeah, look, they've stepped up in this World Cup and they're a fantastic side. But they're beatable, Spain. They are beatable. France didn't turn up. And, you know, they made it really difficult for them. But England going into the final would have been confident of getting something from the game. And Argentina absolutely will. What you've got to understand is you can be a tactical masterclass. You can have great players, but you have got to have that heart and desire on your chest, in your belly. And that's what Argentina have got more than anyone else in this world. They have got the desire to stay in. How many times have they been down in the World Cup and have managed to find a way and fight themselves out of trouble to get themselves? That, I want that more than tactics. I want that attitude, that mentality, that never say die attitude. I want that over tactics any day of the week. And that's what Argentina have got that no one else has.
3: You know, I've always been a fairly conservative, realistic United States fan. I'm like, listen, I do think our technical skill is better today than 4 years ago. Pochettino, I think, has kind of an aggressive, chest-out American vibe. I thought we got very nervous against Belgium, and frankly, we're not as good as Belgium. But I'm never offended. I think our soccer fans can be a bit delusional. I mean, but I also think we're not as good as Switzerland, but we're in that class. We're not in Belgium. We're not in Spain. We're not that class. Be as honest as you can. You will not hurt my feelings whatsoever. Maybe my audience's, but not mine, Jamie. How do you view the United States men's team? Now, I'm going to be optimistic that we won three games, and had we played starters against Turkey, we would have won four. Our goalkeeping was poor, and Belgium humiliated us. I do see growth. Do you at all?
38: Yeah, I do. I've watched the USA. I'm a big fan of America. I love the country. And I thought you've done well. You poked the bear a little bit with Belgium, right? With the whole red card sending off. You know, that over here was a massive talking point. And I think you gave Belgium an emphasis to say, right, okay, you're going to rescind the red card. Well, we're going to go and show you that it doesn't matter. So I don't think that helped USA. I think that put them up right under pressure. But I thought you were excellent. I thought you played with intensity. You was exciting. You know, the fans got behind you. You know, I know, like, the game over there isn't as big as the NBA and NFL, and it's still growing. But, you know, you're talking about a country that's got 350 million people in it. You know, they will keep growing, and that country will end up, they will win a World Cup eventually. The USA will win a World Cup, whether that's in the next 10 years, whether that's in the next 50 years. The USA will win a World Cup because they have got the money, they've got the people, and they've got the resources to make it happen. And I thought USA had they'd done well. You come up against the Belgian team in a moment where, you know, European sides have shown in this World Cup that they can still dominate. It's only Argentina, really, that have managed to, you know, dictate this World Cup in a different way. But the European teams have really dominated. But I thought USA should be proud of themselves.
3: You know, I want to ask you one more thing. I was thinking about this as you were talking. Here's a big advantage Argentina has. Number one, they've got a cup. Okay, they've already got one. Secondly, when you're an older player, you've made your money. You've been famous. You've reached the heights. Nobody's judging you if you lose. There is so much pressure in the World Cup on England and on France and on eventually even Norway that Argentina's almost, they call it in the States, playing with house money. It doesn't matter. They've got their cup. They're all rich. And I wonder if that really is Argentina's greatest gift, is that there's no pressure. They're the only team now left. Over the last 3 weeks, there isn't really a ton of pressure on him. Is that fair?
38: Yeah, absolutely. I mean, look, they're already heroes, right? They're already icons. It's the same team that won the last World Cup. They've all stuck together. Maybe a couple of players here and there. But they all protect each other. They're all brothers. The country absolutely loves them. And if they went out, they no one would have cared. They would have just been joyous of the fact that they saw Messi again at another World Cup. But the fact that they've gone and done what they've done again, it just gives them the belief to keep going. They're not the best team. They're not. But they've got a diehard mentality. And you know what it's like in any sport. You know, if you've got nothing to lose, well, you just throw caution to the wind. And they've done that in, you know, three or four of the games already. And they just don't give up. And that says something to me. There's something about that, you know, which you have to admire and you have to love. And as much as it hurts last night, you know, that we got beat by Argentina and the history around the whole situation, you have to respect the fact that that team there have got a never-say-die attitude, which is hard to find. That is hard to get. And they have got it in abundance.
3: The show you did today, was that the most emotional show that you've ever done as a host?
38: It was the worst one, I think, in terms emotionally of how I felt. The fact that we got that far, the fact that we were, you know, live on TV, the cameras were there, and it was just, and the pain and the anguish of, you know, we were built up to that moment. We thought it was our time. England thought it was their time. We see France go out, who we never get a result against. We go, we can beat France. We've got to get past Argentina. This is our moment. You know, this is all the times that we've been hurt by the hand of God, Maradona, David Beckham getting sent off. All them moments, we thought it was our moment to get revenge, and it just wasn't meant to be. So it kills us. It hurts us over here because we're passionate fans. Oh. And it's now the country is in mourning after the decisions that Thomas Tuchel made. And I've got to go back to do a Premier League season soon, and I support Tottenham. So it's just as bad watching them.
3: Jamie, you're so good. Jamie O'Hara, what a pleasure for me. If you just, you didn't have to do this, and I'm just so honored you came on. Thank you, sir.
38: Colin, it's a pleasure, mate. Love the show. Hopefully I'll come on again.
3: All right. Thank you. Jamie O'Hara.
38: Take care.
3: I got to have him on regularly. I mean, that is as good a 15 minutes as we've done in a long time. Listen, Fox, if I'm done, you just hire him. Honest to God, if you get tired of me, just put that guy. Nothing against Jay Mack and John and everybody else in the building. Boy, you better put Jamie O'Hara at the top of the list. God, you can just feel the anguish. You can feel the pain. And he did it with a smile. But, oh, my God. It's, you know, here in America, the Eagles lose, the Phillies, the Sixers. You got Villanova basketball. You know, over there, I mean, I guess you got cricket, but... I mean, come on, that thing lasts 3 days. 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
3: 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I've flown it a few times. Man, it's pretty. 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I think part of it is this. 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Philadelphia, those two teams, that's where you can win a championship. 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I got LaMelo Ball. I got Jaden McDaniels. I mean, Minnesota with LeBron, would they be the co-favorite to win it? I think they would be. Tom Brady never forgot. 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

0: Tottenham, Premier League, very popular talk show host on Sky Sports who joined us. You could just sense the pain of that loss by England. Bill Belichick, I'm told, is stopping by our show tomorrow. We'll look forward to that. John Middlecoff with the news.
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2: Well, speaking of football, Colin, you've got hard on Lamar this last week. Obviously, last year was weird, led to his head coach losing his job. Well, Vegas doesn't agree with you. They rank Lamar Jackson second behind Josh Allen in the MVP odds at plus 800. But remember, these two teams, you know, the Bills and obviously the Ravens, have been Super Bowl favorites now for several years.
0: Right.
2: And, you know, Lamar, Josh, they've never even been to a Super Bowl, let alone won one. The difference, though, when you look at Josh, Joe Brady has been there, and he's been successful as an offensive coordinator now takes. Jesse Minter, I know he's coached for the Ravens, but he's been with Jim, right, at Michigan, with the Chargers, new offensive coordinator. They think how many players they lost from their center to Isaiah Likely.
0: No, I mean, new staff, new coach. I think Tyler Lindenbaum was my favorite free agent signing. Like, there's some real questions here, and I think you have to be honest. He is a declining runner. Now, I do think he's always been better in the pocket than he gets credit for, but he is a declining runner. Attempts, total yards, he's not the same player that he was even 2 years ago.
2: Yeah, I mean, I think the pressure is much – I think people think that the Bills have a much more realistic chance than Lamar and the Ravens. I love the Bengals this year. I think that they have a chance to not only win that division, but healthy they've done. I think there are some major question marks with the Ravens. Now, Minter, the organization is really high level, and they like him a lot. But I'm with you. I think – Lamar Jackson showed some signs of kind of just being human last year for the first time in his career.
0: Yeah, very true.
2: To the NBA. You know, mate, we'll probably have to wait till week one of the NFL season to find out where LeBron James is going to play. But the Heat, the Cavs, and my Golden State Warriors, Colin, are among the names that could land the Kings. Some Warriors fans caught Kerr out in the wild driving around and pressed him on getting LeBron. Check out his response.
3: Hey, we need to get LeBron, man.
4: But we need LeBron.
3: LeBron.
4: Oh, we got him.
3: Okay, that's good. And
4: put that on Twitter.
3: Okay, I got it.
0: That's always the winning formula when fans come up to you, is just tell them what they want to hear. They get a laugh out of it. I read a story yesterday, John, and you know the Bay Area really well, lived there for a long time, that Golden State viewed themselves as an outsider. But I really do think it comes down, if you want to choose team, Minnesota, Philadelphia, the choices, and I think they'd both be championship level. And you're in California, and you can afford California, and your family loves California, it's a winter league. That's a little bit of pull beyond Steph and Draymond, is it not?
2: And here's the other thing. In the NBA, this isn't football. It's not like you're practicing every day. He could fly home. He could do whatever he wants. I mean, what's that flight in the jet he's taking? 40 minutes, you know? I mean, in the air. So I think it's a pretty special. The other thing is, would they be the first team in NBA history to play all 82 games on national television? I mean, they would be such a ratings draw. It'd be like, so...
0: Well, it's an interesting team because you have Curry and Pods. Butler won't be ready to the trade deadline-ish. Draymond Green, Porzingis back. Yaxel Lendenborg's looked very good in the summer league.
2: Oh, looks incredible.
0: Yeah, he's looked very good. So, and then you got Guy Santos and somebody else off the bench. Moses Moody, I think, is off the bench. So you've got about a seven-person core, and LeBron's such a high-functioning offensive player that I think it would be a fun team to watch. I don't know how good you would be defensively due to age, but I don't think Pods. Lendenborg's a pretty good defender. But I do think they have size with Yaxel and Porzingis, and that's something they've really, it felt like they've been scrambling to find for years. So it's an interesting lineup. It may not be a championship team, but it's a playoff team.
2: Well, that's why I think, you know, Jimmy Butler tore his ACL. So if you made the aggressive move, Jimmy Butler and some picks to get Anthony Davis, then you got Draymond and Anthony Davis.
0: Now that's interesting.
2: Yeah. So I think LeBron, has he been doing a little like scouting mission, watching summer league, seeing who these teams, some extra moves, because it's clearly not about the money, but I have a hard time seeing them living in Philly or living in Minnesota. To me, Golden State, honestly, has felt inevitable.

0: inevitable from the start. Off to college football, Colin. You and I love it. You know, the Big Ten here on Fox, dominant conference with Ohio State, Oregon, Michigan, obviously the SEC. You know, the ACC, for a long time, it was Clemson.
1: Yeah.
0: And then NIL transfer portal, and they kind of fell off a cliff.
1: Yeah.
0: And Mario last year, really the last couple years, but last year making that finals run. I don't think there's a team where there's a bigger gap between the number one team and everyone else in their conference is Miami. So they added Darion Mensah this offseason.
1: Literally, the ACC has always had, for years, Florida State. And that was Florida State in the ACC at that time was a dominant team, Bobby Bowden.
0: Yeah, they were.
1: And then then Virginia Tech with Frank Beamer had some really good teams. And then it was Clemson for a long time. It took Dabo a few years to get it going. And now it feels like it's Miami 1 and Notre Dame, who's a partial member. It feels like Miami is separated. And for the record, you and I have said this before, that there are certain college football programs that the sport feels bigger when they're good. Miami, USC, and Texas play big. They feel like 70% college, 30% NFL, kind of a big city vibe. So I think Miami winning really helps college football. It makes it feel much, much bigger.
0: Well, I'd be lying if I watched much Duke football over the years, but Mensah threw 34 touchdowns last year. When they got Carson Beck in the transfer portal, I think a lot of us thought, Mario, what are you doing?
1: I did.
0: And then by the end of the season, he played pretty well, turned into a third-round pick.
1: Yes.
0: So Dan Lanning, when he took over Oregon, that wasn't a good job. That was a great job. They were loaded because of Mario. Well, now Mario not only is a great natural recruiter, he can buy the guys, and they got money behind it. So I don't think it's out of the realm of possibility that Miami's like the number one seed going into the playoffs this year, just because the conference schedule, they're going to be heavy favorites in basically every conference game, aren't they?
1: I think that, the three teams that I look at as the best in college football this year are Notre Dame, Miami, and Ohio State. They feel different. Those are the three. I think we're a little hot right now on LSU because of Lane Kiffin.
0: Yeah.
1: But they've had so many transfers. You know, you and I love the sport. When Brian Kelly, Lincoln Riley, Deion Sanders went heavy transfers for a couple years, it is hard. Remember, if you're getting somebody from Georgia, generally Georgia doesn't want them or Georgia's not paying them. And my take is going heavy into the transfer portal, it is really hard in that first year to create sort of a chemistry and a unified front. You got so many different personalities. Some of the guys you have are offended because now a high paid guy comes in. So I think Lane Kiffin will eventually be very successful with Ed Orgeron, but I'm not sure what it looks like. So I kind of think it's people like Oregon a lot. I think Texas is good. I got to see them win big games consecutively, but I like Ohio State, Miami, Notre Dame.
0: The one question with Miami would be Ohio State proved it last year. They lost all those guys to the draft a couple years ago, and then boom, Arvel Reese, Sonny Styles. Miami, they just lost multiple pass rushers the first round. Is it going to be that seamless of a transition because Mario's so good at recruiting that they got two more first rounders? That to me is we just have to wait and see. And it's hard to keep up with the portal, but I'm with you. Miami, I think it's inevitable they probably win a national championship in the next 4 or 5 years.
1: I totally agree. John Middlecoff for the news.
2: Well, that's the news.
3: And thanks for stopping by.
2: The Herd Lie News.
1: Yeah, Jamie O'Hara stopped by today. That was special from Sky Sports across the Atlantic. It has been, I've got to tell you, it is, I talked about this a little bit yesterday. We have a very, very crowded sports menu. This like we're the Cheesecake Factory of sports countries. Like we got everything and two of it. And to watch, considering the cost, for this to be played all over this great country. It's Philadelphia. It's down in Miami. It's Dallas. It's Houston. It's Seattle. It's Santa Clara. It's Los Angeles. It's all over the country. And they're just the prices we're charging. The games are on TV. Everywhere I go, train station, restaurant, sports location, the TVs are on everywhere in America. And I've been around the country in March during March Madness. It doesn't feel like this. And March Madness is ingrained in our culture. March Madness doesn't feel like what I'm watching right now. When I go out in public and see as many people literally on a train, on their phones, on a Fox app, or I'm watching the television. I mean, you go to a mall, you go anywhere in a public space, and people are glued in a the only thing I can compare it to is really NFL playoff games, where, you know, if somebody has to travel on a Sunday for an NFL playoff game, and you go to an airport, everybody is around TVs, or if you're at the mall doing something, everybody is at Macy's around the television. It's the only thing I can compare it to. March Madness is big, but it's, you know, so a lot of people don't follow college sports like they follow pro sports. Here was, and just the way England lost yesterday, this whole tournament's built up to a crescendo, and then have England tactically do something that makes absolutely no sense that even a casual American soccer fan could embrace. Here's Jamie O'Hara earlier this hour on the decisions tactically of Thomas Tuchel.
3: Well, he had a fantastic reputation. Champions League winner with Chelsea. You know, he was classed as an elite level manager, the manager who was going to take us over the line. You know, we had Gareth Southgate, who was our guy, who we got behind, but we said we wanted elite level. That's what Thomas Tuchel's reputation was before last night. Attacking, brave, you know, that was his remit of being an England manager. And then everyone saw what happened last night. It was disgusting.
1: 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Take calls from Coventry, line one. Go ahead. Lancashire, line two, fire away. Oh my God. Liverpool, you're on the air. Oh, it'd be so much fun. Leicester City, go ahead. All right. Little Stu Holden from earlier. He was magnificent. It's the Herd.
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1: But I'm thinking as LeBron. I've been told he's going to make a decision. I think LeBron's sitting there thinking, listen, I can't guarantee a championship with Cleveland, Philadelphia, Minnesota, but I could be a 50-minute flight from home. That flight up and down California, San Francisco, look out the window. I've flown it a few times. Man, it's pretty. That is absolutely beautiful. I think part of it is this. Minnesota's got a stacked team. Philadelphia, those two teams, that's where you can win a championship. I don't think he's going there. Philadelphia's unbelievable roster. Minnesota, you'd have rim protection. You get Ant. I got LaMelo Ball. I got Jaden McDaniels. I mean, Minnesota with LeBron, would they be the co-favorite to win it? I think they would be. Tom Brady never forgot. 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
1: James Dolan is not for bringing the band back together next year. I agree with Dolan. He doesn't want to get caught up in what they call the second apron. Folks, the Celtics and the Thunder over the last couple years.
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1: Thought with a 1-0 lead, they were going to shut out Argentina. They had struggled on the back end. They'd given up a couple of, you know, iffy goals. So, you know, to take that sort of stance tactically, you have to believe that you're going to hold on to that 1-0 lead. And that is hard to wrap your brain around if you're a British football fan. Stu Holden joined us earlier. And I started off just by asking, 35 minutes to play, up 1-0. Why go to a much more tactically preventative stance that early?
25: The moment. It's the World Cup semifinal. It is Argentina. You're playing against the best player in the world. And I think your instincts in that moment, if you have not been there consistently, and is to say, well, this is the right thing to do, is to, we've got the goal, we've got the lead, we need to defend now. And we need to give ourselves the best chance of keeping that elusive clean sheet, the zero on the scoreboard. And I think the unfortunate consequence of that for England was by scoring the goal. And by the way, I thought they played a really good game through 65 minutes, and they get the goal and they look in a great position. But then what they did after that was what they had done in previous games. They did that against Mexico. They were down a man. They did that in the end against Norway. And I think that Thomas Tuchel was naive to think that they could do that against not just the defending world champions, but the best player in the world, Lionel Messi. And what that did to the entire team, including himself, I was actually watching this, Colin. He had Marcus Rashford, one of their attacking wingers, about to come into the game. And then they scored. And so then instantly he took him back to the bench and he got the defender ready and he put the defender in. I think if he had just put Marcus Rashford in for Rodgers and said, look, we're going to get some fresh energy. Hey, Marcus, you're going to have to defend a little bit more. Argentina's going to come with it. So just be careful, defend. But by putting a defensive player in, and I think I said this during the game as well, not only did he put a defensive player in, I saw their right back, Reece James, and I thought, okay, Reece James is going to come into the middle now where he's gone before, and they're going to keep the same structure. They've just got some fresh legs defensively. And then I saw that it was a back five, and I thought, oh, my gosh, we got 30 minutes to go here. What are we doing?
0: Yeah.
25: Because you just now send the signal to the other team of, hey, we're in defensive mode. Go have at it. Try to break us down. Yeah. If Argentina see that door ajar, your back door is open a little bit, they're going to come through with not just a couple of their friends. They're going to kick that door down, and they're in. And that's what they did, man. And they did not need an excuse to attack even more than they were going to already.
1: So Argentina has scored in the 111th minute against Cape Verde, the 92nd against Egypt, 112th against Switzerland, and 92nd there. It's an older team. You think they would have great energy, but maybe some apathy later or just fatigue later as an older team. Yet, and my guess is it's patience. When you have Messi, you know eventually you'll get the perfect feed. They play with such pace. They're never... It's interesting. When I watch Argentina, and I'm viewed as a casual, what I see is sort of a methodical, patient team that knows the looks will come. That's the only way I can describe their late game goals. You tell me what you see.
25: Look, we were in Atlanta, 28-3. Tom Brady, New England Patriots, Atlanta. It's that feeling, though, even for England, that the Argentina is never out of it. And how do you explain that Super Bowl, right? Like a team that has been so dominant through the majority of the game, and then all of a sudden you clam up and the other team forces you into that because you're looking across the way and Tom Brady's starting to pick off all the little corner routes. He's starting to go the deep balls. He's starting to get into the zone. That's what I saw from Messi. And I think I said this around the 65th minute. I was like, uh-oh, look out, England. Messi's... Now he's just camping out on the right side of the field, and he's just waiting, and he's just serving and waiting for his opportunities to get into this game. And I think there was never even a thought in Messi or Argentina's mind that that game was done. And it was never going to be Messi's last game, because then once he gets the space, he started... There was a beautiful compilation going around online of all of Messi's touches after England had scored.
1: Yes.
25: It is incredible, man. I've watched it five times this morning. It's like... He was a guy on the mission of just starting to pull apart this defense, even if it wasn't happening in that moment. Every movement that he's doing to set you up for the next one. And I saw an English pundit say this. They said, well, why don't you man mark Messi? Why don't you just have Nico O'Reilly come in, a really young 19-year-old English defender, and say, hey, your only job right now for the next 30 minutes, stand in Messi. Just follow him wherever he goes. Hey, Colin, you don't think anybody's tried that for the last 25 years? It's an insane thought to think that you could even mark him that way. Because imagine now if you did that and Messi's standing on the right touchline. He's just having a conversation with you. Hey, Nico, how's your family? How you doing? You good? Yeah, everything great? Fine. Okay, bang. And then he's gone and he's crossing the ball to the back post or he's beating you on the inside. It's so hard to defend. And when I was analyzing that semifinal, I thought England had a real chance, and they did. But there was always that X factor, as you know, with the great teams and the championship players and the greats that have played this sport, that if and when they want to do that, you don't have a chance. It was not a matter of if, it was always going to be a matter of when with Messi.
1: So Spain, we've talked about this, has the greatest culture and the greatest system. Youth, women's, men's, Olympic, everybody plays stylistically the same way. They all know by the eighth grade, they all kind of know what Spanish soccer is. So the greatest system faces the greatest player. And you've called all these games. It does feel, we were talking this morning, it feels like that 2024 Kansas City Chiefs team that kept winning close games, and we never thought they were the best team, and they got to the Super Bowl, and then eventually they faced Philadelphia, the perfect roster, and they got bulldozed. And I watch Spain dominate Mbappe and dominate France, and I'm like, is the gig up? Can Messi do it again? Because Spain looks so thorough, Stu.
25: Yeah, that analogy is perfect, actually, because even, when the Eagles had won the Super Bowl a couple years even before that, this is the same as Spain. They won the European Championship just 2 years ago, 2024. This is a team that won the World Cup in 2010, so they don't have the pressure of history of trying to win their first. Right. You know, it's not been that long. It's been 16 years. So my intuition and what I see with my eyes would tell me that I do think Spain is the deserved favorite in this game, because I think it's not that they are just a collective and they are just a good team. They yeah. still have superstar players. That they have a guy, we were debating his legacy, what it's going to be, Rodri. Rodri will probably end up going down as one of the best midfielders ever, yet still somehow feels unheralded in the way that when you look at, you know, different midfielders over the course of time in history, it's a guy that's won it all. They still have a superstar who is 19 years old, but he's even more dangerous in a game like this because he doesn't have to carry and burden
1: right.
25: the shoulder of responsibility in the same
1: right.
25: way that Messi does. And that makes him more dangerous because I see a team in Argentina that has to defend in duels and has to defend in 1v1s. And so I think Lamine Yamal is prepped to potentially have his breakout game in the biggest moment in the way that Mbappe did in 2018 to win his first World Cup as a teenager. But yet, I will say again, every time I will analyze a game and look at it, there is just this X factor that you cannot analyze and quantify in what Argentina have. And that is the weight of history. And that is the weight of a feeling of a team that no matter if you are winning,
1: yep.
25: that they will still be in that game. It's incredible. The underrated element is their fans, Colin. I'm telling you, in that semifinal, the France-Spain game, the atmosphere was quite corporate. I would have equated it to a Super Bowl type of vibe where, you know, you have some pockets of fans, but there was never the emotional intensity of games that Argentina play with. And I'm thinking that maybe that's going to be the Super Bowl feel for what will probably be the most expensive sports ticket in the history of any sporting event on this planet on Sunday in New Jersey. But yet these Argentines, it's HELOCs, it's second mortgages, it's everything. They will spend their entire life savings to watch their team play. It happened in Qatar. There was, I think it was 80,000 in Qatar for that final, and it was 65,000 Argentines. It's going to be the same scene. There's an emotional intensity to which their fans bring to the game that
1: yep.
25: spurs on their players. They have this connection unlike anything ever. Pochettino has been hoping for that with the U.S. fans with our team. We don't quite have that. In Seattle, when we went behind against Belgium,
1: yeah.
25: crowd was flat.
1: Yeah.
25: Argentina, when they go behind against England, crowd comes up a level. That's
1: yep.
25: going to be their X factor on Sunday as well.
1: Stu Holden, done a great job. His 21st flight is coming soon as he does Spain and Argentina, my friend. Take another nap today. You've earned it. Thank you.
25: Man, I got a lot of coffee, Colin, but I always got time for you, man. I love the way you talk about the game. It's been a fun ride, eh? Sunday is going to be amazing. I can't wait for it.
0: Yeah, it's, you know, I'm watching, trying to give a comp out for when I watch these Argentinian fans. A little SEC football fan, a little college football craziness, you know, in a Columbus, Ohio, LSU, Baton Rouge, Athens, Georgia. I have friends who have been Southern football fans, and when they lose on Saturday, I mean, they don't want to go to work on Monday. Like it breaks people. Jamie O'Hara, the former footballer for the Premier League and a broadcaster in London, says, I asked him, how do you pick up the pieces after this loss?
3: Well, it absolutely kills us. We are in pieces over here. There has been uproar throughout the country over the decision that Thomas Tuchel made, the way we lost the game. We said that we needed an elite-level manager to take us to the next level, to give us that elite-level class as a manager. And when he got the opportunity to do it, when he had the moment in his hands, he absolutely threw it away and made a decision that the whole nation asked him not to do. No one wanted him to make that decision. We would have gone out gracefully if we'd carried on attacking, carried on trying to do well, play well, and go after them. But no, we bottled it.
0: Yeah, it's John, England have been eliminated every time they have faced a top 10 ranked nation in the knockout stages of the FIFA World Cup since 1998.
1: So there does appear, you know, we always think in America, okay, we got to get to the next level. There's like three levels of teams. There's the Spain level, the Argentina, the France level. There's the second level. And the question is England just at the top of the second level? They're not even in the first level. They can't beat those teams. So we're probably deep second level, very top of the third level, which is no chance to win the World Cup, but we will get through the group stage rather methodically. That's where we are. I think England, we view them as the first level. But since 98, any top 10 team in FIFA in the World Cup, they're out. So they've got some real introspection going forward.
2: You know, my big take was Jamie needs to just dial in the football, our football, move to America and just do football sports talk. I think he would thrive, Colin. He's a special talent there on the microphone over across the pond.
1: Yeah, he is. So, yeah, I mean, it's like our loss is maybe painful, but we always kind of go into it thinking we know we're not in the top six.
2: Yeah.
1: But we can argue we're 12th or 13th. England sees themselves as top five. And the question now is they can't beat those top five to six consecutively, even when they lead and have stars playing well. We'll see you tomorrow. Bill Belichick on.
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27: Argentina advances to the World Cup final. Yesterday, Argentina beat England 2-1 in the semifinal of the World Cup. England held the lead for about 30 minutes of the match before Argentina tied it and then took the lead with 2 minutes in stoppage time. The collapse from the English is as bad as it gets. This is the third time England has come up short in the semifinal. I'm Chris Fleck.
28: This is The Herd.
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1: James Dolan is not for bringing the band back together next year. I agree with Dolan. He doesn't want to get caught up in what they call the second apron. Folks, the Celtics and the Thunder over the last couple years.
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0: right, what's going on? Welcome to the jungle. My name is Jim Rome. A tremendous Thursday to you. This show is brought to you by FanDuel. Speaking of FanDuel, I've got a FanDuel Predict segment with Big Head James Kelly. That is one of the things that we have on tap. And so you can look forward to that. Top of hour number two. All right, let me set you up very quickly. I'm not going to spend a lot of time on it because you know where I'm going with this. I want to make sure you know where to find me. I want to make sure you know where and how to engage with me and the program. Start with your telephone. Yes, you can still call the program. It's a radio program, but it's a TV simulcast too. So 1-800-636-8686. If you're watching me on the stream, you're watching me watch something else. What I'm looking at out of the corner of my eye is the Bag Roadshow. I will get to that later on. LeBag has taken his show on the road, which, by the way, is not a bad idea. It started off extremely cringy and extremely corny and extremely baggy. But the more I watched it, the more I got sucked into it. And the more I thought, you know what? It's not a bad idea. Take that baggery on the road. We'll have that for you a little bit later on. I'm not going to lead with that. So 1-800-636-8686. In terms of engagement, I know we added our YouTube channel, and I know we added a live feed. 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It is the very best way to watch the program on the internet, and there is a chat portion. However, that doesn't mean that there aren't other ways to engage. All the other ways that you've always engaged, I'm going to encourage you to continue doing if that's what works for you. Namely, hit me up on X at Jim Rome. Namely, call the program. Namely, email me at rome@haveatake.com. Or if you want to go where it's really banging, go to the YouTube channel, jump up in chat. All right, so you have all that. I've got the FanDuel Predict segment with James Kelly. Lots of things to get down on and hit. Top of hour number two. My dude, Rex Hoggard. He's something else. I have never seen a guy work so hard to make himself accessible for the program. Every time there is a major, we look for Rex. And every time we look for Rex, Rex says yes. Rex is overseas. The Open Championship is underway. So I don't know what time it is there. I think it's an 8-hour time difference. Either way, I'm going to find Rex, I believe. So we'll find Rex. That's supposed to happen at 1:40 Pacific time. Beef segment. The beef segment. I nearly forgot. Top of hour number three. All right. So there you go. That's the way the show sets up. So I'm going to start somewhere that I never thought that I would have to start with ever again. Sure. Once in a while, I have to reference it and reset it, but I never thought that I would have to do this. I can't believe I have to do this today, but apparently I do. I feel like it's my very first day on the job. Like it's day one of the jungle all over again. Like it's 1987, not 2026. Like I'm in Santa Barbara in a single local radio studio, a local radio station, one station, running my own board. I didn't have you, Alvy, back in the day. I ran my own board. I answered my own phone calls during the break, and I put them on hold. Ran my board, answered my own calls, screened them, all while hosting the show. I feel like I'm doing that. And not in a studio in Orange County, blasting out audio and video worldwide. Because one of the very first takes I ever had is also supposed to be one of the very first things that any athlete or any coach ever learns. And that is the concept of, and you know where I'm going with this, scoreboard. Here is how the concept of scoreboard works. One team finishes the game with a higher score. A higher score than the other team. And then at the end of that game, that team is named the winner. Yeah, I know. What an incredible revelation. But wait, there's more. Actually, no, there is not anymore. That's all there is. Scoreboard. Somebody wins, somebody loses, and we don't give a damn about anything else in between. Period. That's why there is a scoreboard in the first place. That's all there is. That's all there is to it. Period. Pretty high level stuff, right? Well, apparently it is. This is why I'm doing this. This is why I need to say it again in 2026. We all know that I had to remind Kenny Atkinson multiple times during the NBA playoffs, like after he tried to tell us that the Cavs were just unlucky after playing great basketball for three quarters. As if that means anything at all. Or after Kenny tried to tell us that analytically, the Cavs actually won two of the first three games against the Knicks. Remember when he said that? Even though in reality, the Cavs did not win any games against the Knicks. Of course, that did not stop James Fatsuit Larden from trying to tell us after the series that the Cavs were actually the better team, even though once again, they got their asses swept. Again. Not how this works. Again. Scoreboard. Look the bleep up at it. The scoreboard says the Knicks won all four games. Therefore, they were the better team. I know, crazy concept. I mean, it shouldn't be, but apparently it is. Somehow the concept of the scoreboard has never been more relevant. Like, I don't get it. But of course, it wasn't just them. That nonsense continued right into the finals when Mitch Johnson tried to say that the Spurs decided the outcome of the first four games of that series, even though they were only able to win one of the first four games. As if somehow the Spurs choking and gagging away games negated the scoreboard. As if somehow the Spurs blowing it over and over again superseded whatever was up there on the scoreboard, which of course makes no sense. But for some reason, we are still doing it all the way up to this week. It's still going on because former Spurs assistant and new Magic head coach Sean Sweeney is now also trying to ignore the scoreboard. And look, I like Sean. And we all know this is a huge Orlando Magic house. So I really don't want to have to do this. But I cannot believe that Sean Sweeney went on the Ryan Russillo show and also demonstrated a total lack of scoreboard understanding when he was running off excuses for the Spurs.
1: I think a few things. One, I think there's a little attrition having to go through the previous series. Two, bad luck. You know, they told me if the games were like 46 minutes or whatever, we would have won 4-1.
0: Are you kidding? Bad luck? You're saying the Spurs had bad luck because the games were 48 minutes and not 46 minutes. Quote, they told me that if the games were 46 minutes, we would have like won 4-1?
2: What?
0: First of all, who the hell were they? You should have told them to go straight to hell and shut the hell up. Well, what are we doing here? They told me that if the games were 46 minutes, we would have won? Man, that's not bad luck. That's just basketball. Those are just the rules. What do you mean if they told me the games were 46 minutes? There's never been a 46-minute NBA game. How is this relevant to anything? Who cares what could have or should have happened in the games if the NBA finals were 46 minutes? They're not. They never have been. They never will be. So why even go there? What the hell does that even mean if the games were 46 minutes? I'd be like, if the games were 1 minute and we were up 2-0, we would have won. If the games were 46 minutes, in the words of this week's podcast guest, Andrew Brandt, what are we doing here?
3: What am I doing here?
0: Scoreboard says you lost the series in five games. That is the end of that discussion. It's not any less of a failure because things would have been different if the games were only three quarters or 46 minutes or 46 seconds. In fact, you know what you could say? Blowing it in the crunch time over and over again just shows that the Knicks were the dominant team, because everybody knows that the crunch time minutes are the toughest and most important minutes. That's why they're called crunch time. That's why it's also called in the clutch. They don't call it crunch time because it means less. They call it crunch time because only the first 46 matters, right? That's not why they do that. I can't believe I need to say any of this, but I will give Sean Sweeney this much. At least he admits that he's lost a lot of sleep over that series. At least he's not trying to tell us he has no regrets. Like the England manager. Uh-oh, I'm still talking soccer. When I pledged to all of you yesterday, I would never do it ever again. I thought that I might never mention the sport on this show ever again, but I just can't ignore that England gag job or the utterly absurd post-game comments from the architect of that all-time choke. He said, and I quote, "I have zero regrets. We played one of our best matches, maybe the best." End of quote. Oh my goodness. Really, dude? Zero regrets? I think you should have some regrets. I think you should have all the regrets. After you went up 1-0 and you tried to park the bus and defend for a half hour against the greatest player ever. Great strategy, manager. Everybody knew in real time how moronic that was. And yet, even after the fact, you're going to stand up here and say you have zero regrets?
2: Zero.
0: How? How do you have zero regrets? How do you have no regrets? Personally, I have like a million regrets. And none of them are as regrettable as what just happened under your watch yesterday, manager. Dude, you were up a goal with 5 minutes left to bring a country who has not won at all since 1966 to a World Cup final. But you have no regrets? Actually, zero regrets? If by zero regret you mean the biggest regret of your lifetime, then sure, you have no regrets. Otherwise, nobody's buying that bullcrap. And the second part of his quote might be even worse. Quote, "We played one of our best matches, maybe the best." End of quote. Scoreboard? Look up at it. It says you lost.
4: And
0: since it's the only game at this tournament that you lost, it obviously was not one of your best matches. It was obviously one of your worst. All right, fine. Sometimes you can play well in a loss. Did that happen yesterday? Hell no. England had 12. I love when I break down soccer. England had 12%. Of the possession in the game after they went up 1-0 in the 55th minute. That is what you're calling one of your best matches? A match that you spent half the game cowering? A match that you had in your hands only to let slip away because you did not have the sack to finish the deal?
4: Finish him.
0: The way Argentina does over and over and over again. Let me help you out here, bud. Number one, scoreboard, look up at it. Number two, that was not one of your best matches. That was one of your worst. And number three, you should have plenty of regrets.
4: But
0: why is it that nobody can lose anymore? Why is it that the entire world is following Giannis's lead? The whole world is like, there's no failure in sports.
4: There's no failure in sports.
0: Forget what the scoreboard says. We played our best match. We would have won if the match was only 85 minutes. It's the same exact thing, right?
4: You don't like
0: if only the NBA Finals games were 46 minutes, the Spurs would be world champs. If only the World Cup semifinals were 85 minutes, England would still be alive. Hey, if I were 8 feet tall with sick handles, I'd be running with Luka on the Lakers. Again, what are we doing here? Again,
5: what are we doing?
0: Scoreboard. Look the bleep up at it. Yeah, but good luck, England. Good luck going forward with the manager that got scared and tight and defensive and blew it, and then afterwards claimed that he did a great job, would do nothing differently, and had zero regrets. Seems like the very best kind of leader. Seems like the best way to ensure that you keep that streak of zero World Cup wins since 1966 alive. That's English soccer for you. Zero regrets and zero World Cup wins in 60 years. One more thing, as long as we're not talking about soccer. Probably not a good idea to provoke Messi. Probably not a good idea to get in Messi's face when you're leading against Argentina in the World Cup. Because he might just turn around and dish out two assists in a 7-minute span and rip your heart out of your chest and show it to you while it's still beating and make you eat it. Let me put it to you this way. If you push Messi to the point where he makes his Robert De Niro face, you're probably screwed. Heat. That was a good movie. Anyway, unlike the rest of these losers, Messi clearly understands. I can't believe I'm holding up a soccer demigod to make my point. He clearly understands one of the most basic things about sports, the scoreboard. He knows it's not over until it's over, and he knows all that matters is coming away with the dub. The whole team gets it. That's why they're back in the World Cup final. That's why they're still alive. But just remember, this was never a soccer take. This is a scoreboard take and a calendar take. It's not 1986. It's 2026. Why am I doing this still? Why do I have to reset this? Somehow it's never been more relevant. For the last freaking time, I hope. Scoreboard, everybody. Look the bleep up at it. Somebody wins. Somebody loses. Nothing else matters. We don't give a damn. It's literally that simple. Literally. Wow. Now I'm back to running my own board with two phone lines on a one-hour talk show nightly. Who am I going to book? Oh, by the way, I used to book the show myself, too. I did everything myself. And now I'm right back there. Like all of you through the other side of the... It's all a mirage. None of you exist. How did this happen? Some weird time warp. 1-800-636-8686. I cannot believe that on July 16th, 2026, I had to open the show by explaining the concept of scoreboard. 40 years later. The hell is going on around here? All right, some other things I want to get into. I tried to get into this earlier when I came back from the lake. Because it happened while I was at the lake. That trade. The Celtics trade. Jaylen Brown. But then I kind of missed it, right? Like if I'm gone for 2 weeks, I can't reset things that happened 2 weeks ago, even if it's that big. But Jason Tatum was asked about it last night at the ESPY. So it kind of gave me a way in. So I want to go back to that. And also, yeah, LeBron finally came out of this game that he's playing where he's not letting anybody know and he thinks that he's got everybody eating out of his hand and waiting on bated breath because there's no way he's going to make any announcement during the World Cup. There's no way he's going to make any announcements, so he knows that everybody's looking at him. So then he came out and he showed up and had this incredibly baggy exchange with Tyrese Halliburton. Hey, man, take that bag show on the road. Now, that I might pay to see. I'll get into that a little bit later on. And there's a whole number of other things I want to do. I've got the FanDuel Predicts with Big Head segment. Top of hour number two, Rex Hoggard will be joining me live from the Open Championship. Look at DeChambeau. This guy was left for dead. Had a big first round. Scottie Scheffler, not playing real well of late. Looking pretty good. And we'll talk about the track and the fact that it hasn't rained over there like in 8 years. We'll get into all that. And a beef segment. What is your beef? Hey, Tom, remind me. Have I done a beef segment with the chat? We did one, right? We did one. B-Web, for some reason, didn't want to do it. And Tommy's like, dude, do it. Do it. He's like, nah, it's Jim's segment. No, Brian. It's your segment, dude. It's your show. Next time, do it. Anyway, in the chats, if you want to start beefing, go ahead. Anytime. Start 1-800-636-8686. 8686. 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

For Georgia Bulldog, former analyst with College Game Day, and host of my new show, See Ball, Get Ball. I'm a defensive lineman. That's why that's the name. You see the ball, you go get it. We're going to dive deep into college football. We're going to break down film. 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
4: 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The Sports Animal. The Sports Animal is now 27 years old. What we're saying is, it's now not creepy to tell us how good we look for our age. 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
8: As someone who's been married nearly 25 years, I'll tell you, there's a lot of great things about having a spouse. And according to a new study out of the University of Miami Health System, marriage might even be linked to a lower risk of cancer. Why? 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

0: Gotta laugh because it's funny. There's some good stuff. Clones drop pretty quickly. Tony in Salt Lake's in. Damn, at Jim Rome. My birthday is Saturday, so I'm taking tomorrow off to make it a 3-day weekend. I was expecting the Deca Yeah at the start of the show because it's my Friday and everyone else's Thursday, which I forgot. Anyway, I can get a pre-birthday Deca Yeah. You know what, Tony? Sure, why not?
1: Yeah, yeah, yeah.
2: That's not a good call.
0: No, Tony.
3: You don't like that call.
2: I don't like that
0: Tony
2: call.
0: Tony LeBag.
2: Not a very good call.
0: Baggy request. I don't know. I'm not that guy that, hey, I'm taking my birthday off guy. I'm not that guy. Much less my birthday's on Saturday, so that I'm really taking the day off before. One thing to take the day off if your birthday falls on a work day. But you're taking the day off before your birthday, which is on a Saturday, because you somehow feel like you're getting cheated. Like, oh, couldn't get that day off, so I'll just take that day off and make it a 3-day weekend. I don't know, dude. This you.

0: do you, but that's not what I do. So no, you don't get a Deckie yet. That's not our culture. That's not how we do things around here.
1: I don't like that call.
0: Oh, look what the cat dragged in. Drew in West LA. Drew in West LA has been around forever, but it's been a minute. This is really funny. Hey, Drew, you know how I just started the show with my scoreboard take? A take that I did for the first time 40 years ago? What you sent me that I'm going to read right now is a take that could be read over the course of any year over the past 40 years, and you're sending it today like it's something new and fresh. Look, listen to this guy. Dear Jim, it is the time of year for the golf purists and professionals to tell us that the British Open is their favorite event of the year. How many times have you heard it? They say it means more to them than any other major, that it's the birthplace of golf. BS. Have you checked Royal Birkdale? Why is everything dead? Is there not a single bottle of Miracle-Gro in England? The course looks like pure, unadulterated ass. And this is supposed to be the most meaningful major? Come on! Mix in some mowers and some fertilizer. Drew in West LA.
2: Drew.
3: Come on.
0: I could have done that take every year since 87. In fact, I probably did do that take in 87 before you even knew who I was. You're making it sound like you've got this great revelation that nobody's ever heard before. Hey, man, mix in some mowers and some fertilizer. Yeah, I don't know, maybe some rain, that would help. But they can't really control that, Drew. Unless they see the clouds. So if you want to put on your tinfoil hats, go ahead. Let's see here. Oh, a couple of super chats that I should acknowledge. Aaron, this is funny. Aaron in the 206, quote, $20. He chipped off $20. Thank you, my bro. You didn't need to. Chipping in to buy a couple of hams for the XR4 Ti. That's funny. It goes back to yesterday. There was a handle. Two hams for $20. I'm like, bro, where can you get two hams for $20? That's that guy's handle. Aaron said, hey, man, just chip it in $20 so you can get your two hams. Look at my man. Even better. Even better than that is my dude, Xander V4. $19.99. That's all he put. He just chatted. $19.99. That dude just gave me $20 without even a take. Bro, I mean, thanks. I think what that is, and again, notice I'm not soliciting your money at all. But, and it's not my idea.
4: Thank you.
0: It's YouTube's idea. This is the way it's set up in the chat section. And I think some of you just want to kind of show up and say, you know what, Rome? I'm going to chip you off 20. Thank you. Thank you. Appreciate you. Appreciate your crew. Appreciate you showing up every single day the way you do and the way your crew does. Appreciate you giving us the show you do. Just $20. Thank you very much. All right, let's go to the phones. We go to San Antonio. I like it. Gino in San Antonio. Gino, what's going on, dude?
5: Not much, Romy. You know, the only thing that's more annoying than pre-birthday gifting guy is it's my birthday week guy. You know, why don't you just go straight to it's my birthday month or birthday year and get it over with? But that's not why I called, Rome. Listen, I, like you, have come around on soccer. Back in the early days of the show, couldn't get me to watch a soccer game, but I have come around on it. I truly enjoy World Cup. I fell in love with Holland and his whole act. I enjoyed watching Messi, Mbappe, Bellingham. I'll never forget Cape Verde. That'll be the thing I take away from this. The crowd chants, the outfits, it's all good. I love all of it. But soccer, for me, is like going to the circus. The clown show, the bad-smelling farm animals, the carny games, they all amuse as long as you just do it like every 4 or 5 years or so with your kids. Soccer and all the flopping around and open mouth crying like my son did when he was 2 years old and stubbed his toe. The refs being the only person who has any idea when the game is going to end. The players and goalies, after giving up a goal, pointing at each other, pointing at the ground, pointing at the referees, losing their mind like a murder was just committed on the field. It's all just a little bit too much after a few weeks for me. So I'm glad this is coming to an end. And unfortunately, all of this nonsense, I fear, is here to stay in the NBA. as more and more of these elite foreign players like SGA, Wimby, Joker, Giannis, Luka, Embiid, all of them, featured prominently in the NBA landscape and become the star players that influence the league, players that grew up in countries where football is king. They're bringing all that flopping, the crying, the complete lack of accountability, the incredulity at everything that happens that doesn't go their way to the league that I love. And I fear that this is going to be more and more a feature of the league, and that's a real shame. I hope I'm wrong, but in my heart, I know I am not. War Kawhi getting dragged and having his life put on hold. I'm here for all of it. Hopefully they destroy his life. And hey, England, don't sweat losing to Argentina last night. You'll always have the Falkland Islands. Eat kids, Rome.
0: Rack him. Eat kids, Rome. Speaking of which, you see Mike Zach last night? We'll get to that. So he's blaming the fall of the NBA on soccer and all the European players that are flopping around. I don't know. LeBron from the country of Akron, Ohio. LeBron's not European. How do you explain that? Eat kids, Rome. It's like Mike Tyson. Eat kids. Oh, eat your children. Wait.
1: I want to eat his children.
0: Wait. Shohei's a guy? Mike at the ESPYs. What a Mike moment. That was like not only a vintage Mike moment, that might have been Mike 20X. And again, I don't want to get on the wrong side of Mike because Mike and I made up after Mike admitted that he wanted to kill me once. But Mike giving away an award on the ESPYs last night to Shohei Ohtani, who was not in attendance, and Jake Paul jumping in with that he can't be here tonight. Mike's like, wait, that's a guy? Mike, do you even know who Shohei is? I don't think. Like, that wasn't Mike talking trash. That wasn't Mike trying to be funny. He said it off mic. He said it away from the microphone. Check this out.
1: And the ESPY award goes to, check this out, Shohei Ohtani.
2: Shohei could not be here tonight. He sends his gratitude and appreciation to ESPN and everyone who voted for him.
1: Shohei's a guy.
0: All right, so I don't know what my favorite part of that is. Mike saying right before he announces it, check this out. And like, I nailed it. Shohei Ohtani. Like, watch this. I'm going to nail this name. What, you mean the most recognizable name in all sports right now? That one? That's not that hard to say?
1: Check this out.
0: Check
1: Shohei
0: this out.
1: Shohei Ohtani.
0: Crushed it. And then Jake Paul jumping in with Shohei. He can't be here to accept the award. Wait, Shohei's a guy? So great. You're the best, Mike. I would say don't ever change, but I know you won't. And don't even act like that was...
1: I want to eat his children.
0: Don't change that either. Don't act like that wasn't a real moment. Like, I buy that. Like, Mike, I think, doesn't know who Shohei is. Or he wouldn't be asking, wait, Shohei's a guy?
1: Shohei's a guy.
0: Not even like, he's him. Like, oh, he's the man. Like, that was a question. Not even like, he's that guy. He's that dude. He's him. That was a question. Shohei's a guy?
1: Shohei's a guy.
0: You're the best, Mike. The absolute best. All right, when we come back, top of the hour, the Big Head. He's got room. Big Head knows. Big Head knows when we do a segment, it's at the same time every Thursday, our FanDuel Predict segment. The Head knows if we have a guest right after him, which we try not to do. I know this because I know what he sends me, what he wants to talk about. Head knows he's got some real estate, and believe me, he will make the most of it. Top of hour two. In other words, 20 minutes from right now. Rex Hoggard, middle of hour number two. Hour number three, the beef segment. Gino coming in and getting racked. I like that. Couple of super chats off the top. $20 super chats. I'm not soliciting it, but the reason people do it is twofold. One, they want to show their appreciation of the product. And number two, they know it gets them to the top of the line. It's like a pinned chat. I'm not saying you have to do it. I'm not saying you should do it. But I'm saying if you do do it, we appreciate it. Stay tuned.
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0: checking on a few things, including a wild brawl at an In-N-Out in Tempe. Again, what are we doing? It's In-N-Out. I mean, there are a lot of burger establishments where I could see something like that happening. There are a lot of burger establishments where I have seen something like that happen. Not at In-N-Out. Here it is if you're watching right now on the stream. This place is supposed to have immaculate vibes. Not guys getting body slammed and the hands going. People letting the hands go. And what you have are people crying, employees running, people heading for the exits. It's a full-out brawl.
1: I love In-N-Out.
0: Like, what happened? Over what? And why at In-N-Out? Everybody's happy to be at In-N-Out. Not this gal. This gal's not worried at all. She's like walking back with her phone. I got to get that. And do what with that? There are dudes landing. Don't do that at In-N-Out. That guy thinks it's funny. Yeah, because you haven't got punched in the face yet.
2: Don't do that. Come on now. What the?
0: I like a few employees. Sort of. Most of them are behind the counter just taking it all in. Just watching. What are you going to do about it? It reminds me of the first ever brawl that happened during a Rome appearance. The famous, I think it may have even been my first ever remote. And it was in Southern California in Los Al at a bar. And it was during the night show. So it must have been my first ever remote. And the show was 5 hours still. And it started off fine. And can you imagine back in the day, like in 1991, probably, where I take the show on the road and I don't know what to expect. And I'm doing the show. And everybody, like, we're watching. This is, you don't see remote radio broadcasts at that time. And we show up at this bar because it's a sponsored event in Los Alamitos. And I'm still working out of San Diego, but that's north. That's about halfway between LA and San Diego. And I'm at this bar and it starts off fine. And hour number one's fine. And hour number two is fine. But it's a bar and people start drinking and it starts to get progressively more aggressive. And then I see Raider fan. But Raider fan is a different brand of Raider fan. Raider fan is like gym guy, like Gold's gym guy. So imagine Gold's gym guy and Raider fan. And imagine what I can only suspect was a cocktail of anabolic roids and shots. Lots of shots. And then all of a sudden, there are chairs flying, there are hands that are landing, and there are people running for the exit, and I see a few women crying, and I weirdly think that I'm like the preacher in the box, and they'll listen to me. I'm like, hey, hey, hey. Meantime, my engineer is under the table. Actually, he's physically under the table hiding because he seems to have a better sense of what's happening than me. I've got this weird thing like, they'll listen to me. I'm the pimp in the box. And I think there was one bouncer, one security guy who comes over. He's like, Rome, dude, stay the hell down. Stay the hell down. Cops come in. They cuff people. This is during my radio show one night. They cuff people. The silver bracelets come out. And Raider fan, who was so well-behaved in hour number one, by the time hour four rolled around, all the shots, all the roids, whatever they were on, back, you know, head pushed in, back of the cop car. And man, now I've got myself a story to tell. I can't wait to get on the air the next show. I'm like, hey, yo, did you see were any of you in attendance at the riot at Mr. B's? The riot at Mr. B's. And I'm just going on and on about the riot at Mr. B's because I can't even believe it. Well, Mr. B's didn't think that was good for business that I was on the radio when they actually paid for whatever they paid for. And I'm going on and on about the riot. Some sales rep comes in. It's the beauty of local radio. I haven't had to deal with this in many, many years because we are on an island. We are on an island. Hey guys, Tommy, you know, you came out of local radio. Imagine, like, look at us. There are no sales reps here. This sales rep comes in right in the middle of the show during a commercial break. Hey, Rome, dude, you can go ahead and stop talking about that riot right about now. I'm like, really, Time Pig? Hey, Time Pig, You weren't there. That was a full-scale riot. Well, you weren't there when the cops hauled those Raider fans out. And then, believe me, Raider fan couldn't fight with himself. Raider fan was fighting with Charger fan, so I'm not giving Charger fan a pass here either. Hey, Rome, just stop saying it, all right? Oh, wait a minute, Time Pig. Now you're telling me what I can and can't say. I was there. One of those fists or one of those chairs could have hit me in the head. What do you mean, stop talking about a riot? Rome. Hey, Time Pig, I'm coming back in 30 seconds. Just stop saying it, all right? Stop saying it. The client's pissed. Oh, the client is pissed. You're the one that sent me out there for that riot. Anyway, I digress. But don't do that at In-N-Out. In-N-Out, man. Immaculate vibes. Who's unhappy at In-N-Out? I worked there, and I sucked at my job, and I still was happy there. I'm always happy there. Not those people. Anyway, I digress. That'll happen. SP11282 on the chat. The problem is there aren't enough Waffle Houses to contain this kind of behavior, so now it's bleeding into In-N-Out. I don't think you can blame that on the Waffle House. All right? I don't know what went down. Tempe, be careful, man. What you don't want is for that family to rip the In-N-Out from you. In-N-Out's that kind of place whereby, remember when it started to expand outside of California and then you saw it in Texas for the first time and you had people lining up for like hours and people crying tears of joy over In-N-Out coming to town? Don't mess with that. Oscar Gonzalez, they'll take it away from you. They've taken other things from you of less value. In this guy writes, in knocked out. In knocked out. You guys were getting knocked out. There was some serious, serious haymakers being thrown in that video. Like, I don't want to glorify that. If you notice that one thing I don't do on this show, I don't play the brawls that play out at stadiums, at games. I don't want to glorify that. I don't want to make that seem like, hey, that's pretty cool. Check this out. I only played that because it was In-N-Out. Like, that should not be happening there. It shouldn't be happening anywhere, but especially In-N-Out. Like, I'm looking at a commercial right now for another fast food joint. No names mentioned, Mickey D's. Like, I've seen it there. That doesn't surprise me. Chris 2404 on the chat. MLB brawl. It's got nothing on that brawl. Exactly. That's what I'm saying. And I don't glorify that stuff because that's not cool. I don't think it's cool that you can't go to the game without being fearful that you might get into a brawl because you said the wrong thing, you wore the wrong colors, your kids saw you get knocked out as a dad. Like, I hate all that so much. That's why I don't play that on this show. But the In-N-Out thing got me. Like, now we can't go to In-N-Out? Come on.
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0: a lot more punches than Connor Max. I'll give you that. Those were better fights than Connor Max. Connor Max now is asking for a no contest in his fight. Good luck with that. James Kelly joins me next. Wait for it.
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10: Lionel Messi is the best we've ever seen. Argentina beat England yesterday 2-1 to advance to the World Cup final on Sunday against Spain. Messi had 8 goals and 4 assists in this tournament. Clearly the best player in this World Cup. You have to wonder how much longer Messi can play at this level. Could he play like this 4 years from now? Could Sunday be his last game on the world stage? I'm Chris Blunt.
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19: If I were to ask you what makes for a good night's sleep, you'd probably say a dark, quiet room, not too many things on your mind. 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That's according to the Senior Vice President of Research and Scientific Affairs at the National Sleep Foundation. We often hear about lights and screens and stress, but even modest changes in temperature and airflow can influence both how quickly you fall asleep and how deeply you stay asleep. Most experts will recommend a room temperature of 60 to 67 degrees Fahrenheit. You might also experiment with your sheets and what you actually wear to bed. 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I'm Dr. Sanjay Gupta, helping you live a better life.
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22: Again, out of the shotgun. Here's the snap. Looks to throw. Quick pitch. Over the middle. Picked off. Picked off by Harrison. Running down the near side of the 30, 40, 45. Breaks a tackle. Down to the 40. Has a blocker. Cuts back the other way. Down to the 20. Down to the 10. And he is in. Touchdown, Pittsburgh.
23: The 100-yard interception return for a TD by James Harrison is the longest in Super Bowl history. And it helped the Steelers beat Arizona 27-23. To become the first franchise to win 6 Lombardi trophies. 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

0: to the Jim Rome Show. We start hour number two, and this show is presented by FanDuel. My pals at FanDuel. In fact, I've got my FanDuel Predicts segment with James Kelly coming up momentarily. Do not go anywhere. He is locked. He is loaded. We have a lot of action. Lots of action to get to. I've got my app. It's open. We will be into it momentarily. Also coming up this hour, Rex Hoggard will be joining me, and we will talk Open Championship, and he is there. He saw the first round. He will have takes. He is so good at breaking that down. So that's coming up later on. Top of hour number three, the beefs. If you're in the chat segment, start getting your beefs in right now. If you're not, you can call with beefs. You can hit the X with beefs. You can write your beefs in on email. We have a beef segment coming up in hour number three. All right. With that said, let me go to the head. James Kelly, the big head. We do this every Thursday as part of our relationship with FanDuel and FanDuel Predicts. Yo, Head, what's going on?
1: Not much, Jim. How you doing, buddy?
0: Dude, I'm doing so well. I haven't talked to you in a few weeks because I went to the lake. Now, Head, I don't see that famous barn door. I don't see that famous setup. Are you not where you normally are, Head?
1: I'm not, Jim. I'm living the lake life myself right now. I was living the ocean life, and now I'm living the lake life out here in Maine.
0: You know how I can tell? That terrible echo and audio that you're feeding me right now. It's just bouncing off the walls. All right, so, bro, you're in Maine. You're in Maine.
1: Yes,
0: how is Maine treating you? You get any lobster?
1: Oh, I got a lot of lobster. It was fantastic. I just had like a monsoon like 5 minutes ago.
0: Oh, really?
1: It hadn't rained the entire time.
0: Uh-huh.
1: And it just freaking, it stopped now. So it's all good. Everything's good.
0: Is it one of those deals where if you don't like the weather, wait 15 minutes, it'll change? Or is it worse than that?
1: Yes. Yes. And it did fast. Had we done this about 20 minutes ago, I might have lost internet or something.
0: Wait, so how are the kids and fam? Are they enjoying the time off and the time away?
1: They're spoiled. They're spoiled.
0: Yeah, they are.
1: The best
0: they're soft.
1: Right
0: man, that generation's soft, dude. So dude, who's running all your corporations? All those shell corporations? All those businesses you have while you're gone, man? Who's holding that down?
1: My managers, my GM, stuff like that. I communicate with them every single day, so we're good with all that stuff. But on site, yes, my GMs and my managers, my welders for my fabrication shop.
0: Okay, good. I know. You always handle your business no matter where you are. So let's get to the real business, the stuff you love. Head, FanDuel Predicts. We love the app. We're into the app. If you haven't yet, it's not too late. Go ahead and do it right now so you can take advantage of what the head is about to throw down. Dude, there's so much stuff. Where do you want to start?
1: How about World Cup, man?
0: How about World Cup?
1: FanDuel Predicts has Spain as a favorite here. The number is minus 144. I feel I finally learned my lesson.
0: You're not wasting any time. You have no jokes. You have nothing sophomoric you want to start with. Normally, you drag me down to your level into the mud. Oh, mud. Bad choice of words, mud. I shouldn't have gone there.
1: Well, I do have a couple of them, and we can bring them up at any time. I mean, I could throw out one out. Have you seen the thing online right now about the Florida lady and her new license plate down there?
0: Nope. Have not.
1: You haven't seen that yet?
0: I got a feeling I'm about to, though.
1: Oh, Lord.
0: Not Florida man, but Florida woman.
1: Florida woman's out and about. Check this out.
0: Florida woman.
2: I don't think a woman that lives in a senior community that's going to be 77 years old next month will be driving around with what this plate has to say.
0: Yeah, but what about everybody else who's not Florida woman, who's not 77? You don't have to put that on your plate. Or is that her plate?
1: That is her plate right there. Old squeeze ass just running around getting honked at all the time. Freaking squeeze ass there.
0: Wait, that's her plate?
1: That's her plate right there.
0: So why is she complaining? She's the one that put that plate up. What, did she not know how age works, that you get older, that you don't age in reverse?
1: And you should be flattered.
0: By the way, I was just going to say exactly. Wouldn't that be a good day if somebody wanted to squeeze your ass at that age?
1: Old squeeze ass, 77 years old.
0: I hope I'm squeeze ass at 77.
1: All right.
0: Sorry, I asked you. Sorry to interrupt your flow, and sorry to ask you.
1: I do got another weird thing too. Now that I'm on one.
0: I never thought I'd say this, but no, I don't want another one. I'd rather talk soccer.
1: Well, it's World Cup soccer. The Messi Yamal pictures, it's making us round one.
0: All right, so first of all, Tom tried to sell me on that. I'm like, all right, here's where I draw the line. Here's where my evolution stops. I am devolving. I'm not going there. We're not doing this. I've been a great sport. I've talked soccer. I've talked it intelligently. We are not going there. So what happens? You go there.
1: Of course. It's on topic. It's on topic. And how does this even happen? What do they do over in Spain? They have their superstars bathe babies? Like, I want to know behind. What is this? Was the kid Messi himself? I'm not even going to engage in this.
0: I'm not even going to respond to this.
1: How does this happen?
0: I don't know, Head. This is one of the reasons why I've steered clear of soccer for as long as I have. And then all of a sudden this shows up. I'm like, Tom's like, hey, man, how about this? I'm like, how about not talking about this? How about you stopping right there, Tom? I know you're all about this life, and I think I've been a really good sport. A really good sport.
1: Yeah.
0: But this is where I draw the line, and then you bring it up.
1: Yeah, I bring it up right there.
0: You
1: maul.
0: You're on the same page.
1: Weird, but I'm going to stop, too, because I'm going to get in trouble if I talk too much.
0: Yeah, so don't. Make that go away. Yeah. Make that rubber duck go away. Make Messi at 20 go away. Make your
1: like
0: mom 5 months
1: Bell
0: old go
1: like
0: away. I don't care that they're facing off against each other. Hey, what are we doing here again? Anyway, let's go back to what we came here to do.
3: What are we doing? What are we doing here?
1: I think I learned my lesson, though, in Spain, the soccer team here. After they beat the hell out of the French and doing it the way they did, they suffocated them with the press, relentless defense. France, they didn't allow the best attack in the sport to get a shot on target. A shot on target until the 81st minute. Everything France did was slightly over hit or misdirected. They were off, their execution was ass, and it's because of the Spain D. That defense has allowed one goal this entire World Cup, and outside the suffocating defense, they dominated the ball. They played with patience and poise, and France couldn't handle it. Those two things, D and dominate the ball, is why I also like them be Argentina and Messi outside that weird picture. England did an excellent job on Messi for the first 60 minutes, and then everything went to hell. He was able to get free, drift. I don't see that happening here against Spain. And like you said, nice call. After that 54th minute, 12% control of the ball for England. That's not going to happen with Spain. They're going to set history. Also, extra day rest. Love that part. And a little small one. 6 of their 7 games in air-conditioned climates. I think they're going to be the fresher team as well. 37.
0: Way to go, Head. I love your data. I love your intel, especially for soccer.
1: And especially an extra day, and they're playing so many more games than they did at first. I'm like, this is all going to help. I'm going to do this thing. 37 unbeaten games in a row. At 36, they were the underdogs. I learned my lesson. I'm going Spain here and dropping
0: this. I just hit it right now. I'm in the app right now. Order processing. We are confirming your order. I'm in it. Bam. Did the same thing. Minus 144, beautiful. Right?
1: Yes.
0: Okay.
1: Yep.
0: All right.
1: Yep.
0: What else you got?
1: Open Championship, final major of the year. I saw a piece on Yahoo, a little disappointed here, with the best open memories of all time. And somehow, some way, my favorite memory did not crack the list. My favorite happened in a year ago, Scottie Scheffler, dude.
0: Yep.
1: Not when he won it, but when he did this. Lauren, could you help me out maybe here?
0: Here it comes.
1: A little bit?
0: Here it comes.
1: Yeah.
4: This is
1: that
4: a great
1: part.
4: View of it here because... so far above the green.
0: Here it comes.
4: Downwind, you can get onto this green, but Scheffler.
1: There he is.
0: How do we know it was him?
1: He copped to it. He said it. He owned it.
0: That's how we know it was him.
1: That's how we know it was him.
0: That's how we know it was him.
1: Here we go. Because I know the clone's blowing up the Taco Bell stuff. You know who needs a cop to another one? Did you see this week, earlier this week? Schumer. Yeah. Freaking Schumer.
0: I'm just waiting to see if you're going to show something.
1: Warren? Yeah.
0: Before I respond.
5: And we need a complete investigation that's independent. Now on Iran and the NDAA. When all the Trump administration can say about his disaster...
0: How do you know that guy did it? Did he own it too?
1: Yeah, well, like you said, we need a complete investigation into who did it, and I think it was Chuck himself. So we'll find out that one anyways.
0: Dude, anyway, are you like 50 or you're like 6? Anyway, what are we doing with you open?
1: Driving accuracy, irons, scrambling, all the things we're looking into, all that kind of stuff. Scheffler, after one round, he is the favorite. He's at -2 right now. I'm going to go, you can do that. You can hedge your bet, take him and take someone else. I'm going to take Cam Young, +900, the second guy on that list right there. He's at -3 right now. I'm also going to go with a couple English dudes. Fleetwood, in Hatton.
0: He does know. Fleetwood does know that course, dude.
1: Yes. Yes, they do. And then Hatton as well at plus 1,900. So we're going to throw a couple bets out there. Maybe we have. Yeah.
0: All right, I'm doing this as you're speaking, but this is a lot of multitasking. So yep. I did hit Cam Young. How about DeChambeau, man? Bryson DeChambeau was left for dead, hasn't made the cut at any major, and all of a sudden showed up and shut a lot of people up. It's only one round, but there's value there if you believe in this guy.
1: Really good value there. Like you said, because I thought about him yesterday, I'm like, man, he's done nothing this year at all, and he like really didn't care about.
0: And Sir Nick Faldo lit him on fire. Lit him on fire.
1: Of course he did.
0: Like, he knows nothing about links. And then he went out there.
1: Imagine if he freaking went out there and won this thing.
0: That's what I'm saying. There's value there.
1: Very good value there. Yeah.
0: But you're not hitting it.
1: No, I'm not hitting it. I'm going with the English dudes, man.
0: Okay. All
1: right. Hatton, Fleetwood. Fleetwood's got to get there at some point.
0: You would think at some point. And tell me again really quick.
1: Every time I hit Cam Young.
0: What's our Fleetwood number?
1: Fleetwood, plus 1320, I believe. Okay. And Hatton is plus 1900.
0: There's something there. All right. I will give that. I've not hit that yet, but I will give that some consideration. All right. So okay. Are you done there? Are we going to move on to something else?
1: We're done there, too. Yeah.
0: All right. How about some baseball? Do we have any baseball?
1: We do. I mean, we got a baseball game. We'll start the second season tonight. Mets v. Philadelphia here.
0: Yep.
1: For all the first half problems for the Mets, Christian Scott, I believe he's pitched tonight. He has actually been pretty good for him. Second season of the big, he could fan people, 65 Ks in 54 innings. Now he's his one problem is location and giving out free passes, but he's playing the freaking Phillies, and they do not get free passes. They're free swingers. So I'm going to take a little bit of plus money in the Mets here today. Ooh. I think it's like plus 109 or somewhere around there.
0: I'm looking at plus 117 right now, unless it's changed.
1: Okay. There you go. Let's try that.
0: I'll hit that with you.
1: Yeah.
0: I don't love it, but...
1: No, neither do I. It's the only baseball game of the thing. I'm going to start really upping a lot of baseball going on now. So
0: we need that action. All right. So you got some baseball.
1: Yes,
0: all right.
1: We got some fist fights too Saturday night.
0: Let's do that. What do you got?
1: Yeah. Fight night, UFC, the return of former middleweight champion Dricus du Plessis. He's fighting former welterweight king.
0: Close,
1: Kamaru
0: dude.
1: Usman.
0: I'm not saying that's an easy name, but that was close.
1: Yeah. There's no way I'm ever going
0: to
1: get that.
0: He came on this week. He made it very clear to me on this show that he is the best fighter in the world, period. No, period, period, period. Close. He said it several times.
1: He said that?
0: Several times.
1: Did he watch his last fight against Khamzat?
0: Yeah, I asked him about that, but he didn't care.
1: I mean, for 25
0: minutes. You know
1: why
0: his point is? He's like, because I've beaten Strickland twice, right? And he beat Khamzat, so therefore I'm the best.
1: I like his logic.
0: Right.
1: And that might be able to cancel one out.
0: He was emphatic. He just kept cutting me off. Like, no, I am the best.
1: I am the best.
0: And I'm like, Dricus, I mean, you might be. He's definitely one of the most highly rated contenders, but best in the world. He made it very clear. I am the best fighter in the world.
1: Oh, man.
0: All right. So,
1: here's my logic on this fight here. Usman has like fought once in the last 3 years, almost somewhere around there. But I'm going to use the Khamzat logic here. How do you say his name?
0: Dricus du Plessis.
1: Du Plessis, yeah. Okay. Excellent standing up.
0: Double D, D squared, D2.
1: Yeah. DDP. DDP.
0: The guy was not Usman, whatever works for you, but just don't try and say his name again.
1: Can't get his name right, but I know everything about his fighting style and how he fights. Mm-hmm. And he's excellent at the stand up game, right? That's where he excels at. But Usman. He's not Khamzat. Nobody's really Khamzat, but he's a really good grappler. So I think he's going to use that freaking playbook to attack him. Obviously, he's going to use it. It won't be as successful, but if he can mix it in, he might be. That's a pretty good number right there.
0: Are you doing that? Are you ready? He's coming up in weight, too.
1: He is. And he's fought up at 185 a couple times, so it's not completely new to him, but it's, yeah. I mean, he's a 170 welterweight king for sure.
0: Are you taking Usman?
1: I'm taking Usman, though he's old too. He hasn't fought much, but he is old. Yeah, but he's in great shape.
0: I'm not doing that.
1: They train right next to Serpent Suds. Him and freaking Gaethje.
0: Is that true?
1: Yeah, like a half mile down the road.
0: Have they ever come to the car wash?
1: Not when I'm there.
0: Do they have dogs? Have they ever tried to wash their dogs there?
1: I'd give him a free dog wash.
0: Dude, what how big of you? Dude, what would you do if your favorite fighter ever, Justin Gaethje, rolled through
1: Serpent Suds? I'd probably FaceTime you and probably bring it to the show or something like that. It'd be so sweet.
0: That'd be the best. That'd be awesome. Yeah. And dude, you're not awestruck by anybody, but if that guy rolled through your car wash, it's like, dog wash, that'd be the greatest.
1: That'd be the best. So right, we're going to take a straight.
0: That said, I'm not doing that. I'm going Chalk. I'm going Dricus.
1: Okay. That's it, man. We got a lot out there now.
0: Is there anything else?
1: We totally need that baseball game for today because we had World Cup yesterday. We need something for today. So
0: we need action. You know, we need more than action. We need a win. Like, you and I were just rolling on the World Cup. And lately, things have not gone well.
1: Dude, when you were out, I killed it on the World Cup. Okay, I had like five picks in a row.
0: It didn't happen. And if it happened when I was out and I didn't take advantage of it, it didn't happen. What do you mean when you were out, I was killing it? How do I know? I wasn't here.
1: Dude, you can trust Rank. He knows.
0: I do trust Rank. You not so much. So how did Adam Rank do? How was your time with Rank? Given that the two of you guys were a little bit like this on the after hour, how did you guys do together on this show?
1: No, we did good because we didn't really get into the Bears or anything like that. He kind of kept it. He knows soccer like no other, right?
0: Yeah, he does. I mean,
1: that's where he lives and all that kind of stuff. So we actually played nice. We were
0: the
1: friends.
0: The only thing he knows more about than soccer is Star Wars.
1: Yeah, and I would never go down that road.
0: Nah. All right, so you guys played nice.
1: We knew a lot about big wrestling, too.
0: All right, Head. So you got World Cup, you got golf, you got baseball. They're actually the bag futures, but there's so much baggery and corn, and we don't need to go there, do we?
1: Let's do it like next week. I got a conspiracy theory. It's pretty fantastic.
0: No way. You have a conspiracy theory?
1: I do. And there's
0: so many conspiracy theories.
1: Link up to it,
0: All right, Ed. All right, so when are you home? Are you going to stay there a little longer?
1: Flying out Saturday morning.
0: Okay. All right.
1: So I'll be back in the barn next week.
0: All right. I'll look for you in the barn. Safe travels. Great job. Good to see you. I miss you. Great to have you back. I'll talk to you then.
1: Thanks, Jim.
0: All right, Ed.
1: Thank you.
0: James Kelly.
6: Let's make some money.
0: Let's make some money. FanDuel Predicts. We do that every single Thursday, 1 o'clock straight up. Hour number two, where the Head comes in here and he breaks it down. You got World Cup. 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FanDuel Predicts. All right, Albie, thank you very much. 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

0: 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Now, let me ask you this. Y'all check out Bag Fest in New York City today. It was supposed to be Fanatics Fest. It's just that the biggest bag in the world chose to turn it into Bag Fest. Yes, of course, I am referring to LeBag, a.k.a. LeBron James. Now, don't get too excited, because if you're expecting a decision from LeBag today at Bag Fest, then you were very wrong. You didn't get that. Unfortunately, the indecision continues. Of course, he would not use a platform like that to make his big announcement. I mean, come on. He had to use the platform, though. He wasn't going to waste the platform. He just wasn't going to use it for that, but he wasn't going to waste it. He had to use it instead to bag it up as much as humanly possible. Credit to LeBag. He really did succeed in that sense. He turned Fanatics Fest into Bag Fest because he was on his finest, baggiest form today. And I'm not sure how or why, but he was able to rope Tyrese Haliburton into this. But here was Tyrese helping LeBag toy with the audience.
1: Speaking of still doing this, is there a decision that has to be made? I didn't know if you wanted to.
0: Good one, Bags. That seemed pretty natural. That seemed right off the cuff. That didn't seem rehearsed or anything like that. It's not like it's incredibly obvious that LeBron told him to say those exact words backstage or anything like that. I mean, Hallie, bro, why are you even a party to this? Why are you involved with this? Like, I like you a lot, dude. But this is tough for me because this is what I call bag by association. This is bagginess by proximity. Tyrese, my dude, you are getting sucked into the bag vortex. You have to get away from this, dude. Unfortunately, that's not the only baggy clip that we have. I told you, dude really was on his baggiest peak form today. Because not only did we not get a decision, what we did get was an entire lecture about how LeGramps could average 10 a night in the NBA until the age of 65.
2: I could average 10 points in the league for a long time.
1: That's what I'm saying.
2: Yeah, like a long time.
1: So what do you think?
2: 65, something like that.
1: 65 years old?

0: I mean, I believe you. Just like come in, get a quick tan, you can go sit down.
1: Yeah, that's it. I mean, look, it's, I don't get fouls called for me anymore, so I would say like get 3 layups and 4 free throws, but they don't call fouls for me, so.
2: Dude, just post it up, chopping it up, holding shop, wrecking shop. Isn't this guy so great? Just ask him, my dude, are you trying to sound like the baggiest, corniest human who ever lived? Because if that's what you're going for, well done. You're definitely succeeding. Not only bragging about scoring 10 a night until age 65, but complaining about the refs in the process. The most pampered player ever, crying about not getting enough preferential treatment, is both hilarious and hilariously lebag, and thinking that it would still happen at 65. Like, I would say he's the biggest troll ever, and Rome, you bought it. But you know he means all that. He's not trolling anybody. He means it. Now, personally, I'm not offended today. I find it all pretty hilarious. LeBag has got the entire world waiting on where he's going to play his geriatric basketball next season. He knows he's got everybody's attention. So rather than just tell us his stupid decision, he decides to bag it up as much as humanly possible instead. Dude, I have an idea. Because this is actually not as bad as I thought. You should take your bag show on the road. I'm serious. You should charge admission to the bag show. I would pay. I would stand in line and I would pay to see you hit the stage and bag it up as much as you possibly could and can, way before I would pay you to see you play basketball at age 41. Give me the cringe. Give me the corn every single day of watching this old man instead hooping and flopping all around and constantly crying to the refs about it. Like, why even bother with geriatric hooping when you could just commit to bagging full time? Then again, he pretty much already has, right? Like, how much more of a corny bag could this dude possibly be? I didn't think it was actually possible for this dude to get any baggier until I saw that. And, of course, right when I say that, another clip from Bag Fest hits my timeline. Check this one out.
1: Philly. This guy just told me to come to the Yankees. I'm like, they said New York Yankees. I can come. We'll see what happens.
2: Asked about his potential NBA options, he says, quote, I heard Philly, I heard Miami, this guy here says Yankees. Yeah, because of course the Yankees want you, because everybody loves you. Everybody wants you, even the Yankees. LeCap probably thinks the Rams want him to line up next to Myles Garrett. LeCap probably thinks that Messi wants him in the Argentina lineup for the World Cup final. LeCap's like, I heard Miami, I heard Yankees, I heard Messi, I heard Rams, I heard Dodgers, I heard White House, I heard the moon. I'll give you this, LeGramps. You might actually be even better at bagging than you are at hooping. And that's something, because I've always given you this. You're really, really good at that. Basketball, I mean. Very few people have ever been as good at anything as LeBag is at basketball. So LeBag being as good at bagging as he is basketball is truly impressive. Take that on the show or take that on the road. I'm there. I'm there for that. I might be one of those people that follow you around on the road watching all your bag shows. Can't get enough of that cringe and that corn and that baggery. This dude's just sitting up there, just lapping it up. Come on, man. You really gonna ask me that up here? Well, yeah, you told me to. Come on, man. You think I'm gonna give you the decision up here? You're really gonna ask me that right now, Howie? Yeah, bag. You told me to backstage. That's why I'm here, right? to bag it up. Too much. Too much corn. Too much cringe. But you know what? I actually kind of like it. Better than all that geriatric flopping around and disrespect that you think you're getting. Dude's like, yeah, man, I could play till I'm 65. Man, if I could get a call, I'd play till I'm 65. You know what my concern is? He might actually try. We'll never be away from him. And then every summer there'll be a new decision, and he'll be bagging it up and playing till he's 65, and then Bronny's going to play till he's 40. We'll never get rid of the guy. All right, when we come back, ooh, I got to get out right now. Rex Hogger is supposed to join me from over the pond. Stay tuned.
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18: A better life with Dr. Sanjay Gupta.
19: When we talk about how much exercise someone should get, current guidelines call for about 150 minutes of moderate intensity exercise or 75 minutes of vigorous intensity exercise every week. New study out of the UK makes a strong case for vigorous exercise if and when you can do it. Now, researchers determined that even little bursts of vigorous exercise can significantly reduce someone's risk of 8 different diseases: dementia, type 2 diabetes, fatty liver disease, chronic respiratory disease, chronic kidney disease, immune-mediated inflammatory diseases, major cardiovascular events, and atrial fibrillation. We're not talking about complicated training programs here. Just work with what you can into your everyday life. If you are breathless and unable to speak in complete sentences, then you've hit the mark. I'm Dr. Sanjay Gupta, helping you live a better life.

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1: All right, no lie. Fully transparent. I love this. I love this. I love when we do this. I love this relationship. We're joined right now by a Golf Channel insider. 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He was part of the legendary Rex Streak here in the jungle. 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You know I'm talking about my dude, Rex Hoggard. Rex, if it's a major, you know I'm going to try to connect with you, and I know you're going to try to make it work, and you have done so once again, even for an international conversation. Rex, my guy, how are you doing, and what time is it in England?
2: Not late. I think it's around 9:40. I think if I have the timing right on this, it's not too bad. We just finished up. Look, the round didn't finish up until almost 9 o'clock, so we had to be here anyway. But I'd like to make one humble request. If we could just do the lower third and just make it Rex number 7, that would be awesome. We could just do that.
1: That's the least I can do for you. The lower third, Rex number 7. All right, so I will have the XCR and Lauren work on that, but you'll just be Rex number 7 going forward. Very good. So, Rex, the first round of the Open Championship, you look great. The first round is in the books. Do what you do best. What were your biggest takeaways from day one?
2: This was the most open round of any open round I think I've ever watched in my entire life. And we talked endlessly leading up to this about how experience was going to be so important, about this golf course was going to challenge players so much tactically because it was so hard. It was so firm. It was so fast. It was going to make players really think their way around the golf course. And on top of the golf course is Jackson Suber, who has played exactly 27 links holes in his entire life, has never even been to Europe before this week. So it shows you how links golf can just be so different. But the leaderboard is actually a really cool, I would call it a potpourri of old and new. And you have Henrik Stenson, who's playing the senior tour. You have Jackson Suber, who's a rookie, who's playing out here for the first time, and pretty much everything in between. And I think it's a testament to this golf course and a testament to the forecast. When we showed up early this morning about 8:30, there was virtually no wind. The golf course was as gettable as it's going to be all week long. And then as you got into the afternoon, the winds came up and we saw Royal Birkdale be Royal Birkdale.
1: Rex, have you noticed the lower third? Have you seen the adjustment we've made?
2: Yes, that is perfect.
1: My dude, Lorne, the XCR, well done. Rex number 7 joining the show live from overseas. All right, so what about Scottie Scheffler? We haven't talked about him yet, the defending champ. He seemed not so invincible so far this year. The world number 1 has not won a tourney since January. He missed the first cut that he missed in 4 years last week at the Scottish Open. However, he did shoot 2 under today, 68. How does he look to you?
2: He looked pretty good and all those things, despite missing the cut last week. He was still my pick simply because he's still the world number 1. He's still the guy everyone's looking up to. He's still the best player when it comes to ball striking, which was going to be the key on this particular golf course. He's also the defending champion. He's the champion golfer of the year, at least until we get to Sunday. And I just feel like he is off by margins. This is percentage points of percentage points that we're talking about. And it gives you an idea. It's just golf sometimes. You play, Romy. You know, sometimes you can just get out on the golf course and feel great and get a bad bounce here or there. And next thing you know, it's a bad round. That's been the case with Scottie most of this year. But I would argue if you look at what happened today, this is more what we've come to expect from Scottie. Did not have his best stuff. He's still 2 under. He's still right in it. And I'm going to be stunned if it comes Sunday afternoon if he doesn't have a chance to win.
1: Rex number 7 joining us, and what a stud for doing so. It is almost 10 o'clock p.m. local time, and he's still making a point of coming from the jungle. So, Rex, what about Bryson DeChambeau? Talk about a guy who's been struggling. He missed the cut for the first 3 majors this year, under fire. Sir Nick Faldo lit him on fire. And then the guy comes out and he shoots 370 and did so with his new 3D printed irons. Given how much he has struggled this year, what do you make of what you saw from him today?
2: It was a wildly impressive performance. You brought up the irons. The one thing that I think Bryson has been missing, and he missed the first 3 cuts of the year in the major championship. So he was coming into this week looking at an offer for the major championship season. And if you're a player of Bryson's category, that's simply not good enough. And so there was a lot of pressure on him. But the one thing that he has been struggling with the most when it comes to these major championships is his iron play. So as you pointed out, those irons were just put in play this week. They were just approved just a few weeks ago by the USGA and the RNA, and we saw a side of Bryson that we haven't seen in a very long time, a much more complete player. I will say it was interesting that the one thing you brought up, Sir Nick Faldo, he said that Bryson doesn't understand how to play links golf. He doesn't understand how to be tactical. Bryson leaned in to the, he felt like he was very tactical on Thursday. So he's taking this to heart. I mean, he has a chip on his shoulder. He didn't speak with the media after the round today. And I think that's going to carry over. The opposite side of that, I feel like Bryson had an opportunity to change the narrative today. He could have done what he always does when he steps to a microphone and been the most interesting man in golf, and he chose not to. And that's disappointing.
1: That's really interesting. I mean, yes, it's disappointing. It's disappointing anytime somebody doesn't step to the microphone. But you wonder, man, has he got that chip on his shoulder? And then again, like, what's his mind, his headspace like? Is he a YouTuber? Is he still that guy, that world-class guy? Is he all these things? Like, where do you think his head is at, actually?
2: Jim, I am not crawling into that head. That seems like a frightening, terrifying place to try to crawl into that head. But I will say, I think he's taken a lot of this criticism that, oh, you're a YouTube golfer, to heart. He clearly still wants to compete with the best players in the world. He still wants to win major championships. And I think that's motivating him to finish up this season. There's also all of the narrative going on around LIV Golf. What's going to happen at the end of this season when the Saudis pull the funding? And so I think there's a lot of things going on inside that head, but he is still the type of player that can kind of change the game. I made the argument when he won the US Open a few years ago at Wingfoot that he had the ability to reinvent the game, but with just the way he approached it, from a very scientific, from a very analytical point of view. We saw that today. It stands to be seen if he can do it for the next three rounds, but it's still impressive and it's still fun to watch.
1: No, I thought it was great. It was good to see Rex number 7 joining us from England. Rex, what about Tommy Fleetwood? So he returns to his hometown of Southport. He competes on a course that he's very familiar with. He shot 69. Could you see him being a factor on Sunday?
2: I hope so. There was a scenario early in the week that was kind of the dream scenario if you're in England, where if somehow England could have won that game last night against Argentina, the final was going to be Sunday afternoon.
1: Well, they could have. English they should time. Have. they could certainly have. Could have. They certainly should have. Sorry to interrupt you, my guy.
2: No. I got to tell you, that was the most entertaining experience. I was at a pub last night watching that, and I got to be honest
1: with
2: you. Tell
1: me, what was that like?
2: I have attended a lot of SEC football games. I've attended a lot of NFL football games. It is nothing like that. They were throwing things against the wall. It felt like a WWE fight broke out. It was a really amazing experience. But imagine that scenario where you had England playing for the World Cup and you had Tommy. You pointed out he grew up here in Southport, snuck on this golf course when he was a kid. I have been here since last Sunday. And he played a practice round on Sunday afternoon, and that's considered an official practice day here at the Open Championship. The crowds were larger on Sunday here for a practice round 4 days before the championship started than they were at the Scottish Open for the final round. So you get an idea of the pressure and the intensity that he's under. I can only imagine what it feels like to be Tommy right now.
1: Was there anything left of that bar after that game?
2: No. And it certainly wasn't me either. I got to tell you, I was in there with another American, a friend of mine. I was in there with Ryan Lavender, and we ran, not walked, ran out of that place.
1: Hell yes. Hell yes. The fact you even were in there tells you all you need to know about you. But you are a former Marine, right? So you got that grit. You got that grit.
2: Oh, yeah.
1: So Rex,
2: and I can outrun Lavender. That's the beauty. I don't have to outrun the crowd. I just have to outrun Lavender.
1: You're on your own, Lav. So before you go, you mentioned LIV. So Phil Mickelson's absence on the course continues. And for the first time since 1989, he's not going to play in any majors this year. So with LIV unraveling, as you mentioned, the allegations detailed in Alan Shipnuck's reporting on Mickelson last month, what do you think the future looks like for Phil in the sport?
2: I don't know how he comes back from this. And there's a lot of litigation, and you really don't understand the full story yet, what happened with Phil Mickelson in that story. And Alan Shipnuck did some excellent reporting. But I don't know. And this is such a fascinating conversation because I'm also covering Tiger Woods, who is recovering from a very serious car accident and checked himself into rehab. And if you look at those two divergent pass that these top players, generational players, are on. One, Tiger Woods, is still cherished by the PGA Tour. He's still part of the decision-making body. He was at the announcement a few weeks ago of what's going to happen to the PGA Tour going forward in 2028 and beyond. Phil Mickelson has been pretty much banished to the Badlands, for lack of a better term. And it's amazing to me because there's no way you could have seen this coming even just 10 years ago, that these players split in this. And it kind of came to me earlier this year. That was the first Masters that was played without at least one of them in the field since 1992. This really feels like the end of an era.
1: It's really interesting when you talk about the two of them, the juxtaposition, but he, Mickelson, did go to the other side. Tiger never did, and you can only imagine what he was offered. Mm-hmm. So when you say you're a covering Tiger, like, do you have any sense of what he's like when he went overseas and he got some help and he did some work on himself? Like, we still don't really know. Like, he's made a public appearance, but we don't really know what's going on with him, do we? What do you know about him and where he's at?
2: We really don't. Like you said, the public appearance was just a few weeks ago at the Travelers Championship when the PGA Tour announced their essentially new competitive model going forward. And I lean into what I said when the night when he checked himself into rehab. There's a lot of things that has transpired in Tiger Woods' career. However, the human side of you has to come out, and you have to hope somehow he gets the tools. Somehow he understands how to help himself, how to make sure that he doesn't put himself in this situation again, how to not put the community of Jupiter, Florida in this situation again. But that was a very serious and dangerous situation, the car accident. You have to hope for the best. This isn't even about him returning and playing golf ever again. I love the conversations about could that possibly happen again. I think we've moved on from that. This is about making sure that maybe Tiger finds a way to be a better person to himself.
1: I think golf is the last thing we should be talking about when it comes to him. I agree with you. Rex number 7 joining us. When I talk about guys that are good friends or people that are good friends in the program, it starts with this gentleman who makes every effort imaginable for every major. Rex, I appreciate you so much. He is a Golf Channel insider. You can watch the great work he's doing. It's again 10 o'clock there, and he's on the air with us live. Rex, you're the absolute best, man. Thank you so much for that.
2: You're the best, Jim. Thank you, buddy.
1: You are the best, Rex. Nobody better. Rex Hoggard joining us. Rex number 7. I love also he said, can you please put me in the lower third as Rex 7? And that's exactly what the XCR did. Rex is a pro. He's had a day, a long, long day. You never know it because he's a warrior, but stayed around to do that hit. He never says no. He shows up for every single major. All right, so coming up, the beef segment. Start dialing if you have not done so already. 1-800-636-8686. Start writing if you have not done so already. Hit me up on X at Jim Rome. Jump into the chat on our YouTube channel. Also, if you want to email, do that. Rome@havitake.com. Four different ways to engage. Four different ways to get your beefs in here. Beef about almost anything you want. We do it once a week. We do it at this time. Well, during the beef season. It's not year-round, but we are in beef season. So hit me up. What do you want to beef about? 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Not done yet. Also, I want to talk, and again, I'm running out of time, but I really want to double back to my half fam, the Boston side of my half fam, the Chowd side. If I can get that in, I will, but the beefs take priority. That's coming up next. Call or write or post your beefs, and we'll come right back.
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7: 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Argentina and Lionel Messi are back in the World Cup finals. They look to become just the third team to win back-to-back trophies. This all comes 10 years after Messi announced that he would be retiring from international soccer. Messi changed his mind out of love for his country and could win back-to-back cups should Argentina defeat Spain on Sunday. I'm Adam Abdallah.
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17: 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Gets a block at the 20. Up the middle of the 30. Gets another block at the 35. Across the midfield. The 40. Down the side. The 20. They chase him to the 10. He returns it all the way. On a kickoff return of 108 yards, the longest kickoff return in Super Bowl history.
18: Jacoby Jones' return electrified the crowd, but just minutes later, the Superdome suffered a power outage and play was halted. The game resumed following a 34-minute delay, and despite a furious 49ers rally, the Ravens prevailed 34-31. I'm Scott Graham, Westwood.
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0: It is that time. Hour number three on a Thursday. It is time to beef. Compliments my buddies at Old Trapper. Hot and spicy, teriyaki, peppered, old-fashioned. Pick the one you like best. All right, so what do you want beef about? You can beef about pretty much anything you want except for those two or three things that you know you're not supposed to beef about. Like, just be respectful of the process. But it doesn't have to be sports. One phone line open. Right, Avi, thank you. 1-800-636-8686. I'm taking phone calls. I'm going to read your beefs, but I'm going to start with the phones. I'm going to start with the guy that I always start with because he always sets the tone. This guy's almost bulletproof when it comes to the beef segment. So we go to Charleston. My brother, Miles. Miles, what's good, dude? Brother. What is your beef?
1: Rome, glad to have you back. I have a beef with this cacophony of discontent regarding adults, DK Metcalf and Aaron Rodgers ripping some delicious summer cigs. Hey, people, did they step into your sled and rip cigs? Did they walk into your townhouse and smoke cigs in your bathroom? They did not. Let some brothers rip a summer cig. Unwore, choke job, puke, limp, sick, ever playing for the USMNT again. Out.
0: Miles. A cacophony. He's smart. Rack him. I don't rack beefs too often, but I'll rack that one. He had a beef with the Yinzers that are freaking out over Aaron Rodgers and DK Metcalf getting in some delicious summer cigs. I don't think cigs are delicious ever, regardless of season. That was a love letter to the heaters, the lung darts. Yeah, I smoked that as somebody who used to indulge way back in the day. So I know for a fact they're not delicious. Nothing about cigs are delicious. There's nothing delicious about walking around with a catcher's mitt on your face or where your face used to be. Like, there's no moisture. You can't moisturize. You know, sometimes when I say, hey, man, you better hit that with some moisture, it won't work. If you're smoking lung darts, there's no amount of Nivea that can save what used to be your face. It's not a catcher's mitt. That's it, Rome. Never listening again. Good. Good. Even in this saturation where we're fighting so hard to maintain listeners and viewers, if you smoke and that rubs you the wrong way and you never want to listen ever again, good. And hit it with some Nivea. It's in your own best interest. 1-800-636-8686. Ah. A criminal. No offense. I don't want to get on the wrong side of a criminal. But he is calling. Somehow, some way, he got use of a phone in the Mississippi Department of Corrections. All right. I told you, I get a lot of mail from prisoners. Always have. Clint somehow got used to the phone. Hope all is well on the inside. What is your beef?
2: Hey, Mr. Rome, thank you for the call. Yeah, actually, I got time off for good behavior. So, anyway, my beef is with my wife. Lately, she's been watching all this FIFA stuff. And, hell, she's getting kind of uppity about it. Even though she demands a hydration break right during the middle of wrestling. Hell, I'm the one doing most of the heavy lifting. If they don't tear the rag off the bush, I don't know.
3: That's not a good call. No.
0: Hey, Clint.
3: You don't like that call.
2: I don't like that call.
0: Clint, are you allowed conjugal visits? You're in prison, dog. Oh, wait. You're not really in prison. Oh, wait. You're not really Clint. Wait. You're that dope Ed in San Antonio. I can hear your voice, dude.
2: Why don't you make me a sandwich?
0: That guy. That guy. That guy coming with some fake dialect accent. I'm in prison. I'm in the Department of Corrections. And the wife, I got a problem with the wife because I'm trying to get nice during the World Cup, during the high. Come on, man. Stop it. Now you're done. 1-800-636-8686. Come on now. Let's go to the GR, Grand Rapids. Jack in the GR. Good to have you, Jack. What is your beef?
4: Jim, my beef is with ads where the disclaimer is longer than the ad. And by the way, this beef may cause headaches, rapid weight gain, dizziness, and an inability to think straight. Also, this beef is not valid in Alaska or Hawaii.
0: Nice job, dude. Well played.
5: You are.
0: No, I got you. There are some of those TV commercials, and I see them at night because whatever it is, when I'm watching TV at night, they're targeting people like me, I guess. I must be pretty healthy because every single one of those ads is what he's talking about. And if you ever noticed those disclaimers, there are so many other diseases or problems that would result from the drug that is trying to cure the one problem you have. Aren't you better off just having that problem than trying to get that problem cured, given that the side effects are like 90 other diseases that seem like they're more dangerous than the one you're trying to fix? I think I'm just going to deal with the eczema, all right? Because the eczema drug comes with all these other things like could cause cancer, could cause... I just have eczema, man. I just have bad skin. I know what he's talking about. 1-800-636-8686. From Grand Rapids to Dayton, Ohio, Alex. Alex, what is your beef?
6: Hey, Jim. My beef's with myself for leaving a blank super chat. I had a nice appreciation post about you and the crew. Instead, I left nothing. I did rewrite it in a regular chat, but not good enough. Do better. Thanks, Jim.
0: You got it, bro. Appreciate it. Hey, look, I still got your money. That's all that matters. Just kidding, Alex. No, I thought you were tipping us out. It was nice. You didn't have to say anything. The fact that you just left a super chat with money and said nothing said more than you could have ever said. All right? The fact that you said nothing said more than you could have ever said. Anyway, bro, I got you. Thank you very much. And again, I'm not trying to solicit your funds, but I'm not even saying, but if you want to, I'm not trying to solicit your funds, but people are giving us money. And I think it's their way of just saying, hey, thanks. Thanks, Rome. Thanks for the show. Thanks for all the hard work. Spokane. Hey, by the way, knock on wood, Spokane. Spokane, I see you. I want to be a part of what's going on there, Spokane. I see you. We'd love to be there. Let's go to Maddox in Spokane. Maddox, what's your beef?
7: My beef is with Conor McGregor breaking his stupid leg after being out for 5 years and losing all my money.
0: Well, actually, he broke his stupid leg 5 years ago. Actually, his ankle and his leg.
8: This is not over.
0: He didn't break his stupid leg. He seems to have shredded his stupid knee. I got to ask the question, my guy, respectfully. I was caught up in that. I admitted on Monday when I came back, I wanted Connor to win because it would have been so amazing for team content. And I'm a Max Holloway guy, too. I wanted Connor to win because it would have been so good for the show. However, I bet Max. You got to know, like, why are you so mad about him, quote, breaking his stupid leg? He hadn't fought in 5 years. He hadn't won in 6 years. You have to be active in that sport. You can't just show up at 37 and be that guy. In other words, what I'm saying is, how did 87% of you spend or bet Conor McGregor?
8: Surprise, surprise.
0: Right. But it is your beef. That's cool. Let's see. Where to? Let's go to Myrtle Beach. Myrtle Beach has been really, really good in the way of participation when it comes to this segment. Let's keep it going. Matt in Myrtle Beach. Yo, Matt, what's your beef?
9: What up, Romy? Hey, I love him to death, but Alvy, you're killing me. Since Tuesday when you played the We Want LeBron song, I can't get it out of my head. It's like an earworm. You know what? Never mind, Alvy. Play me out.
0: Please stay, LeBron. I'm not going to give him what he wants, attention, but wouldn't it be funny if he screwed Cleveland again? And it almost seems like Cleveland knows it. They could feel it coming. So they've had this feeling before. They know how it feels. That's why I feel like Cleveland's pulling back a little bit, because they know it's coming. Like, I don't want to use the phrase, but if I was still doing the show back in the day, somebody would call up from Cleveland and say, Bohica.
5: Bohica, buddy. That stands for bend over, here it comes again.
0: I didn't want to do that. I was just going to reference it. Anyway, I feel like Cleveland knows that he's going to jam them again. But if he does, where is he going to go? Philadelphia? Why? To be option number five? He hated being option number three here. How is it better in Philadelphia? Where's he going to go? Golden State? I thought the whole argument was he wanted to go somewhere where he had a better chance of winning. How is Golden State better in L.A.? L.A. was way better than Golden State. Anyway, Bohica, buddy. Yeah, we know what it stands for. I don't need that. I don't need you to tell me what it stands for. I know. Indy, Matt in Indianapolis. Good to have you. Matt, what is your beef?
10: Timmy, welcome back from vacation. And I'm not talking about that vacation that you went up to the North Woods. I'm talking about your vacation to Fantasy Island, where you and Tattoo talked about soccer for the last 6 months. Hey, welcome back to the 90s. Glad to have you. And Alvy, there you are, running the XR 4KY. Without you, we would be a slippery mess. Guess what? My beef is with all these Lance Armstrong wannabes out there. Put on their yellow freaking spandex, get their 10-speed out, and decide to ride over Indianapolis at 5:30 at night while I'm trying to get home. Hey, listen, spandex boy. Us 4XL shirt-wearing, Kentucky jelly donut-eating fools want to get home and relax. You want to ride the bike at 5:30? Get a Peloton. I'm out.
0: My man. Wow, that was a lot. I forgot to give you the one parameter. Get in, get out. And I don't mean the XRKY, get in and get out. I mean, keep it tight. That guy did not keep it tight, but it was amusing. It was amusing, and there was some heavy lifting going on. And I'm actually here for that. Nice job. The segment almost always works. The beef segment. We haven't even gotten to the written beefs. We haven't even gotten to the chat portion. Philly. Rich. In Philly. Rich, my guy, what is your beef?
11: Romy Rome, my beef is with the American announcers trying to do the play-by-play for the World Cup. They don't suck. They suck. Give me the British announcers every time. They can make T-ball sound interesting. They can make youth soccer sound. I'm not a soccer honk by any means, but I can't not watch that game. When they got those British announcers doing the game, they make it thrilling. They make it exciting. They know how to tell a story. Please, please, for the final, give me the British announcers. I'm out.
0: I like it, Rich. I like it, Rich. Hey, Tommy, wasn't there, speaking of announcers, was there not a call that you were watching over and over? And I'm still talking with Rich's voice for some reason. Was there not a call that you were watching over and over and over and over and over? And have you, be honest, have you been watching it during the show when you should be doing the show?
12: I haven't. I watched it like 5 minutes before the show. The Andres Cantor Telemundo call of the Lautaro Martinez winning header.
0: Do we have it?
12: I need a second to go grab
0: it. Okay, no problems. But you were all about it. And then you're like, you saw that, right? You saw that, right? I'm like, yeah, no.
13: Over and over and over.
0: He's like, well, you need to see it. And then you showed it to me. I'm like, wow. Now I see why you're watching that over and over and over and over again.
13: Over and over and over.
0: Rich cracks me up, especially with that voice. All right, where do we go now? Wow, the callers. Here it is. Check it out.
14: Macarita libre. 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
0: Cantor's like, cool.

0: it's awesome.
1: Argentino.
0: Remember back in the day when I used to always say I'd come back from a tour stop and I'd be here on a Monday and say, "Wow, Matt, I'm sorry, I got tour stop voice." Go. I never sounded like that. But that was incredible. They hit the post and then Messi with this incredible cross. And then the game winner. Goal! I'm like, man, somebody take that dog out back and put him down. Oh, goal! But he's such a legend. What a legendary call that was. See, this is what I mean. Like, I got to admit, how do you not get caught up in that? If you're open-minded, how do you not get caught up in that moment? That's amazing. Now, I'll never worship Messi the way Tommy over there does, but that was amazing. That was incredible. Like, dude, what is that old man doing in the MLS? Oh, I get it. Saving himself for when it matters most. Unlike all the others, not urinating down his leg and taking a big dump in his pants when they need him. He's doing things like that when it matters most. Incredible. All right, we got a break. This is a great beef segment. Look at this, dude. Watch this. If you're watching on the stream, this is absolutely incredible. Look at the cross. What?
1: Goal!
0: Argentina. And Messi, unlike all the others that I talked about in the open, and I'm paraphrasing now, but he said afterwards, because this is not the first time we've seen this from them in this tourney. Messi said, "We could not lose." And what he meant by that was he said, "I know how we are. I know how our nation is. I know what was waiting for us back home if we did not advance. People talking junk. And we were not going to give them what they wanted in that regard. We gave them what they really wanted." That's how you handle that. You don't say things like, you know, "Oh, well, if it's a 46-minute game, analytically, we actually are winning. I have no regrets." No, that's why that guy's the GOAT. All right, when we come back, some write-in beefs in the chat, on X, on email. If you're on hold, don't hang up. I mean, we're doing well enough that I'll run this thing out. The calls have been great. It's the beef segment. Hit me up with your beefs. Well, more when we come back.
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7: Well, traffic right now, you will see slowdowns, I-25 in both directions near the construction zone, but I-40 looks good. Paseo, Alameda, Montaño, those river crossings are all moving up to speed. South of town right now, I-25 between Albuquerque and Los Lunas. Don't see any problems in either direction.
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0: how you can correct it. Strength and conditioning specialist Dana Santa says, performing exercises at a deliberate tempo makes it easier to notice when the wrong muscles are taking over, and also gives the intended muscles a chance to engage before that compensation kicks in. 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I'm Dr. Sanjay Gupta, helping you live a better life.
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10: My beef is my coworker and who doesn't understand personal space. There is no need to be up in my kitchen. Bo in the OBC. You know what, Bo? Actually, you actually hit on one finally. There are certain people that do not understand personal space, and they just get right up in your grill. Like, bro, why are you that close to me? We can have a conversation. You don't need to invade my personal space. We all know somebody like that. I don't know if that's like some kind of weird, like dong move, power move, intimidation move. Like just stop doing
11: it. Dong day.
10: Thank you, Albie. At Twin 78, my beef is with school starting in late July or early August. As an employee of a school, I don't get to enjoy the rest of the 6 weeks of summer. Do they not give it back to you at some other point? Is there not a reason to start early? Don't you get it back somehow, some way? Dear Jim, my beef is with some homeowners and lawn crews who act like the street is their personal debris dumping zone. They blow leaves, grass, sticks, basically yard confetti, straight into the road, and they bounce like they did us a favor. Newsflash, your mess does not become public property just because you shoved it into traffic. Pick it up. Clean it up.
12: Clean it up.
10: David V. Haunted Horse. Jim, my beef is with Brian Weber, not doing the beef segment. He beefs about a half a dozen times a day on X, so I know he's pissed about stuff. That's good.
13: Out of here!
10: That's good. He is, and I'm glad he is. I get a kick out of his feed. Stuff's funny. Webb. Webb's all about respect for the program, so I don't know why. I know he won't do the beef segment when I've encouraged him, and I'm doing it again right now. And by the way, Brian Weber is so locked in, he's probably hearing me say this right now, or he's watching it. Be Webb. Beef. Do your thing with the beef segment. It's not, I don't have like proprietary ownership of that. It's part of the jungle. You can do it. It's your show. Beef. Look, it's your show. If you don't want to do it, don't do it. But I'm saying you have my blessing. And the clones want you to do it. Bruno in the Bay. Hey, Jim, I have beef with people who show up to anything, quote, way too early. Listen, when I invited you to the cookout, it wasn't so you could follow me around while I fill coolers and I prep food. Show up an hour late like a normal person, you dopey sociopath. 1F Jeff. 1F Jeff. I don't know why that's funny. My beef is with clones whining in the chat about super hats getting red on air. Bro, I suck. And I've got red on air without paying. Do better. He's right. Plenty of other chats got red. There was one super chat that got red in the beef, and that's for $50. The ones they just read were chats. None of them paid. But there were no super hats. There were no super hats. Who is going to walk us off? Should we go back to the phones for that? Let's do it. Who's it gonna be? Where should I go? H-Town? Let's go to H-Town. Carlos in Houston. Carlos, my dude, what is your beef?
4: My beef is when you go to a hotel room and you put that nice little do not disturb hanger on the door thinking, this is great, it's going to be here all week. But then the moment you open that door, it falls off to the ground every single time. Do better, hotel room.
10: Yeah, I like it too that when the hotel staffs, room service or like maid service, and they just bam, they just come rushing right in. You know what my favorite thing about that is? I always put that door lock on. You know, the one with the chain or that little rod, because they're all aggressive with it. Maid service, bam! And they run through the door like they're Jason Statham or something. I'm like, oh, sorry about that. The do not disturb sign must have fallen off. That's why I go with the authentication factor. You gotta get through two. That one's not walking me off. And nor do I think that this one will either, but I'll give it a shot. Ken in S.A. Ken, what is your beef?
11: Welcome back, Jimmy. I've got a beef. I was working late the other day and walking out to the parking lot to my car, and there's only me and one other car in the parking lot. And halfway between my car and the door, I rip a huge fart. And then I hear a woman 10 feet behind me giggling. I'm so embarrassed. I can't go back to work. Out.
10: You can't go back to work, but you got no problem sharing that with me on this show. Dude, you can't go back to life. What do you mean you can't go back to work? That's not walking me off. Can somebody please walk me off? Let's try Tucson. John in Tucson. John, my man, walk me off with a good beef.
12: My beef is with hotels and motels also. When I go in to take a shower, there's three bottles of something that I can't read because I don't go in there with my readers on. But it didn't matter because I was going to use the lotion for just about anything except what they wanted me.
13: That's not a good call. No. You don't like that call.
14: I don't like that call.
10: We had such an amazing first segment of callers. Why cannot one person have one good beef so I can end this thing properly? He actually made me laugh at first. Like, I got a problem with hotels, a beef, where when I go into the shower and there are three lotion containers and I don't know which one's which because I don't have my readers on. If you just stop right there, you probably could have walked us off. And I've said this before. I have a beef with hotels that do not have bar soap. I've gotten beyond the beef with hotels that no longer have a mini bar. I've gotten beyond that. But can I at least have bar soap? I don't like that soft soap option. Do I have to start packing my own soap? Where to? Maybe back to the GR. Maybe, possibly. Jake in Grand Rapids. Jake, can you walk me off?
15: Yeah, I'm beefing with the softies who felt the need to cancel my outdoor concert tonight. These guys are tripping. The air quality is not worse than inhaling a pack of cigs. If Canada really wants to redeem themselves, they can tell their very own Steve Yzerman to stop ruining Red Wings hockey. Peace out, dog.
10: Wow. All right. Not horrible. I don't know how much better it's going to get. Tom, are you satisfied with that, or would you like to try one more? let me try San Luis Obispo. Got kind of a soft spot. in my heart for that town. Good place. Used to live not far from there. Peter in SLO. Peter, what is your beef? Peter. No, now we're done. I'm just done.
14: That's not a good call. No.
10: Oh.
14: I don't like that call.
10: Wrong line. Dude, you dodged a scud. You dodged a scud. Peter, my guy, you live to fight another day because that was on us and not on you. Let's go there right now. San Luis Obispo. Peter, sorry about that. What's your beef?
16: Yo, Pimp, my beef is with Group 5 idiots getting in the boarding line and blocking it off with their fat freaking carry-ons a freaking hour before the airline chick even calls the first group. And then when I try to get by them, they box me out. And they protect their position like some kind of warrior in a foxhole. I'm out.
10: There you go, bro. That's how you do it. Walk it off on that. I'm so glad we rectified our own mistake.
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10: 41 minutes in. 41 minutes in. All right, we'll come back and wrap things up. Don't go anywhere. That was an epic, monumental, legendary beef segment. Stay tuned.
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26: Well, traffic right now, all in all, things moving pretty well here in the metro, but you do have slowdowns, I-25, both directions in the construction zone. Traffic also moving slow southbound on Coors near Montaño. I-40 looks good. Paseo, Alameda, Montaño, those river crossings are moving up to speed right now.
27: See an accident? Call the Traffic Tracker hotline at 505-767-9167. I'm Michael Carlisle from the 96.3 News Radio KKOB Traffic Center.
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0: If I were to ask you what makes for a good night's sleep, you'd probably say a dark, quiet room, not too many things on your mind. But every night when you go to get some Z's, How often do you really think about the temperature in your bedroom? Temperature may be one of the most underappreciated factors in sleep. That's according to the Senior Vice President of Research and Scientific Affairs at the National Sleep Foundation. We often hear about lights and screens and stress, but even modest changes in temperature and airflow can influence both how quickly you fall asleep and how deeply you stay asleep. Most experts will recommend a room temperature of 60 to 67 degrees Fahrenheit. You might also experiment with your sheets and what you actually wear to bed. Play around a bit and see what improves your sleep. You might be delightfully surprised. I'm Dr. Sanjay Gupta, helping you live a better life.
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2: 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Just play the game one way. You hit a ball in the gap, run. 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

All right, so a few more things before I wrap things up. You know, when I was talking to Rex Seven, Rex Hoggard, and he referenced, we talked about Bryson DeChambeau and YouTube golf. And YouTube golf's a thing. Jerry Rice almost became a part of that, but inadvertently. Have you seen this video of him running down a heckler? Check this out. If you're watching on the stream, Nuclear Golf has this. Jerry Rice was heckled at the American Century Championship and chased the man down. Quote, which one? If you're watching on the stream, if you're listening on radio, I'll take you through it. So Jerry still looks like a million bucks. So he's going underneath the rope after his tee shot, and he's looking to confront somebody, and he's jogging, and he's going in the distance like he's running a go route. He's gone. He's disappearing. And people are like, get him, Jerry. Get him and do what? Like, what were you going to do? I understand fans are getting looser and looser and more aggressive. But, you know, at that event especially, people are going to have a few pops. You're going to have a bunch of different celebrities, different athletes. And he immediately turns around like, hey, man, that's uncool. And I don't know if somebody said something in his backswing or right after the swing, but he's mad. He's mad. Like, he's under the rope and he's running after somebody with his bat still in his hand. And I don't know if he found the guy or not, but he went a long way. Like, he disappeared. Like, what are we going to do? Confront that guy? Get that guy? So that was something. Jerry's kind of a different dude anyway. But man, he's hot. He's hot. He's not having it. And according to reports, what was said, and the guy ran, but what he said to trigger him was, four, I think, according to reports. I guess Jerry didn't have his bag ape to handle that for him. Where's the caddy? Where's the caddy to run some interference for him? He took matters into his own hands. He went vigilante. Jerry Rice took matters into his own hands. That's some wild video. Also, something happened earlier today. Shams had this report for ESPN. No discipline coming from the NBA for Bam Adebayo punching Tyler Hero in the face. Shams, quote, NBA spokesperson on Bam Adebayo Tyler Hero incident, quote, after discussing with the players involved and the NBAPA, everyone would prefer to move on from this unfortunate circumstance and no further action will be taken by the league. A couple of thoughts on that. First of all, that's not accurate. Quote, everyone would prefer to move on from this unfortunate circumstance. If by everyone you mean no one, none of us want to move on from that. We want to know more. We want more of that, actually. We want the footage, all right? We'll move on after we've seen the footage. Because don't tell me there's no footage of that. Don't tell me nobody has footage of that. We'll move on after we've seen what actually happened and heard the exchange. So that's not accurate. Quote, everybody would just like to move on. I know why Hero wants to move on. I know why the NBA allegedly, I don't even think the NBA wants to move on. What do you mean you're not going to punish him? Punish him? You should thank him. You should thank him for giving us the best moment of the entire NBA offseason. What do you mean punish him? Punish him. You should reward him. You should give him his own award. How about the NBA Bam Adebayo Man of the Year Award? You ought to give that guy a statue. Punish him. Not only was that the single best moment of the NBA offseason, I would argue that that right there, him punching him in the face, an ex-teammate, over some online slander, I would argue that was the single best moment. That was better than anything that happened during the NBA regular season. Punish him. I would argue that had the Knicks not won at all, that would have been the single best moment of the entire NBA calendar year. Punish him. Damn, reward him. Thank him.
Give him his own award. Give him a statue. Punish him. Come on, NBA. Stop acting like you didn't love that as much as the rest of us. Oh, we just want to move on. The hell you do. We'll move on when you give us the video. That's when we'll move on. And then after we've seen the video, we're going to keep looking at the video and probably never move on. Everybody just wants to move on. 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Now we are done. My thanks to the big head, James Kelly, for the FanDuel Predict segment. Rex Hoggard, especially Rex, coming up big overseas. Nice job on the beef segment. Clones, want to thank the XR4Ti. All right, so one more day. We're not done yet. Let's finish strong. Get up in here tomorrow. Finish strong. Be aggressive. Get the paint. Do what you do, clones. See you then. Thanks for watching. Thank you for listening. Have a great day. We are out.

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5: More traffic right now. I-25 near the construction zone. We're seeing more slowdowns in both directions there. Headed west on I-40 as you approach the interchange. You're going to see a little congestion there. Paseo Alameda, Montaño. Those river crossings are moving up to speed. North of the city, I-25 between Albuquerque and Santa Fe. Traffic looks good in both directions. See an accident? Call the Traffic Tracker hotline at 505-767-9167. I'm Michael Carlisle from the 96.3 News Radio KKOB Traffic Center.
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7: The World Cup final is set as Argentina once again found a way to escape defeat, coming from behind to beat England 2-1 in yesterday's match. England held a 1-0 lead until the 85th minute when Enzo Fernandez scored an equalizer off a Lionel Messi assist. And then once again in stoppage time, Argentina scored the go-ahead goal. They'll try to become just the third country to win back-to-back World Cup tournaments. Argentina will face Spain on Sunday. I'm Adam Abdallah.
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26: Yo, what's up? It's Thursday, and you're here with me, and I appreciate you being here. Listening to Unfiltered with Kenny Thomas on 95.9 FM and AM 610 The Sports Animal. I got Kaylina in here with me today. What's going on, girlfriend? What's up? What's up?
27: Thursday.
26: What's cracking?
27: Feels like Friday.
26: Not yet.
28: I gotta tell you, having her voice in my ear...
26: It's amazing, isn't it?
28: It's way better than when I'm doing it over there because I got like JJ's voice in my ear or Trujillo or whatever.
26: Hey,
28: it's so pleasant.
26: Hey, that's Buck, you guys. He's our operations manager here at the station. He just walked in. This man can do whatever he wants. He's the boss. So what's going on, my guy? What's up?
28: Man.
26: Just in general, what's on your mind?
28: You know, sports-wise, the one thing that I'm really curious about, maybe we could talk about this and take some calls today, is I'm wondering... why our fearless governor, Michelle Lujan Grisham, is trying to ban bare-knuckle boxing from New Mexico. Like, completely. Apparently, somebody sent her a picture of Cody East. You know Cody East?
26: Yes, of course.
28: Somebody sent her a picture of Cody East from another fight promotion. And... he was got cut on his head, you know. You get cut on the top. I'm sure you got cut on your head in the NBA.
26: Oh, yeah.
28: You know, and it bleeds like crazy, right? Oh, yeah. You cut your head, it bleeds like crazy.
26: Oh, yeah.
28: Well, he was covered in blood, and she saw it, and she's like, why are we allowing this? And so now an advisory committee has gone to her, and they're removing the statutory rules for bare-knuckle boxing in New Mexico, which, by the way, one of our residents, John the Magician Dotson, is the 125-pound bare-knuckle fighting champion.
26: Yeah.
28: And they're trying to...
26: Well, Bare Knuckles, David Feldman is a friend of mine, the owner of Bare Knuckles, you guys. Over the last few years, there's been multiple fights at Tingley, right?
28: And yeah.
26: It's been approved for a reason through the Boxing Commission.
28: Correct.
26: Who our governor actually puts those people in place and appoints those people, right?
28: Correct.
26: So on the flip side of it, now there's another commission that's being put together by our governor to where it's a sporting commission division, I think, right? Which is a little...
28: Is that the one Mo's working on?
26: Mo Maestas, yes. Our House of Representatives, yes. That is exactly what he's working on. But think about it, you guys. In boxing, a glove can cut you just as bad.
28: Like, sure.
26: I've been cut multiple times in my face, like multiple times. And bleeding is the least of your worries because it's going to pour out, right? It's just one of those things. And your face, I don't necessarily know about the whole, like, getting rid of it, but it is pretty brutal, man. But think about UFC.
28: Yeah, see, that was my thought, too, because I've been to every single UFC event that's been here in Albuquerque or Rio Rancho or wherever they've been, and... there have been people that have been busted up and bleeding on those.
26: Yeah.
28: You know, I think this other thing might have been an MMA fight that Cody was in. It's just a regular...
26: Cody, it's the bare knuckle part of it, man. That's the part that I think that people can't stomach, right?
28: You know, it blows my mind some of the stuff that I don't want to get political.
26: No, we're not. But there's politics in sports. It just comes down to it. And I would love to hear from you guys, 505-246-0610, if you want to text me as well, 505-246-0610, if you got a comment about what we're discussing right now.
28: Because, I mean, you think about it, back, 20 years ago when John McCain was in office, he likened MMA to cockfighting, human cockfighting. He's like, this is nothing but human cockfighting. Now look what happened. They just had an event at the White House.
26: Yeah.
28: On the lawn.
26: Yeah. Now that's insane.
28: You know, it's like, and you know, realistically, the only thing that's different about this is, yeah, they have a chance to get cut easier, but they're not taking as much damage as these other guys. You think about the damage people are taking in boxing.
26: Yeah.
28: Like, look at Sugar Shane Mosley. When was the last time you heard an interview with him?
26: Yeah.
28: That dude sounds punch drunk.
26: Yeah. Philadelphia guy.
28: Yeah. Yeah. He's a Philly guy.
26: Yeah. Good dude.
28: Love Sugar Shane.
26: Yeah.
28: And also, I mean, these MMA fighters too, you know, the amount of punishment they're taking is probably way more than these bare knuckle guys. These bare knuckle guys, the rounds are only 2 minutes long and the longest fight is five rounds. Typically the fight ends in, you know, a couple rounds.
26: Yeah.
28: You know, so they're not taking a ton of punishment. They might get a little bloody, but these are grown. They're adults.
26: It's a professional sport.
28: Yeah, they're professional athletes. Like,
26: the fact that it's professional, I think, why shouldn't it be accepted to a certain extent?
28: Yeah, I mean, look, if every time something bad happens, you're gonna try to ban sports. I mean, the NFL would have been banned years ago because somebody broke their neck. You know, I'm sure there's been, you know, horrific accidents in the NBA. You know.
26: Horrific. There's lawsuits and indictments coming down. I think that's the worst as it can get right now.
28: Yeah. I mean, every sport is going to have injuries and you're going to have bloody stuff and you're going to have bad things happen. But this is what these people have chosen. You know, this is the government interfering with what people want to do.
26: Hey, the government has the power, though.
28: It's too much. Like,
26: the government has power.
28: That's the kind of thing. But I mean, that's the thing. It's like, why do they get to decide how these people commit? Because essentially what they're doing is they're saying, okay, all you people that are bare knuckle fighters that live in New Mexico, we're going to take your livelihood away because we don't like it. It doesn't feel good to me. It's ludicrous.
26: Well, when you go from that perspective, this is how they put food on their table.
28: It's true.
26: That's
28: John Dotson hasn't had a fight in 2.5 years.
26: Why is that?
28: It's hard to get
26: bare knuckle. Is it just because he's strictly bare? Is he strictly bare knuckle right now?
28: I think they'll let him fight MMA stuff too. Like, he can go fight MMA stuff. But I mean, he's the champion.
26: Yeah.
28: You know, I mean, we should be celebrating this guy. You know, we should be celebrating his organization. We're always trying to say, look at New Mexico. We're better than ever. We're not the bad state that everybody says we are. But then we have things like this coming down from the top. And it wasn't even a bare knuckle fight. It's crazy. It's absolutely crazy.
26: I hear
28: too much. Government needs to stay out of sports.
26: That's never going to happen.
28: I know.
26: That's never good.
28: I know.
26: That's not going to happen.
28: If I was president, it would.
26: But then somebody would complain about something else you're not doing.
28: That's true.
26: There's always going to be something.
28: Yeah. That's the one thing that I've learned as I just turned 55 last week. The one thing that I've learned, you're never, ever going to make everybody happy.
26: No.
28: Ever.
26: I've always thought I could.
28: Yeah.
26: Because of my heart and everything.
28: Yeah.
26: But now at 48, about to be 49 next week, it's not an option, man.
28: It's you can't do it.
26: Yeah.
28: You'll kill yourself trying to do it.
26: But we still try.
28: Yeah.
26: Right? That's just the individuals that we are. Yes, I put you on blast. Is that Clayton? Okay, let's bring in Dan real quick. Dan, you're on the Sports Animal with Kenny Thomas. What's up?
1: Yeah, so you're glorifying a blood sport there, dude. You know, I've spent a lifetime trying to teach the young people how to treat each other kindly and with respect and dignity. And once this jerk, Dana White, came up with this madness, it made it much more difficult. Let me tell you that. Let me tell you that.
28: Respectfully,
1: much
28: Dan.
1: Much more difficult.
28: Respectfully.
1: Hear me out.
28: Okay.
1: Hear me out. This is what I'm hearing out here in Radio Land, okay? I hear you making excuses and glorifying. You know, you talked about these guys that can't get a fight. Well, you're talking about choices. That's the choice that they made for their family. They chose to fight to take their family. We're not going to feel bad for them for that because it's the choice that they made.
28: Is it my turn now, Dan? Is it my turn? Is it my turn now, Dan?
1: I know it's Welcome to Free America, but you guys asked for a call in, and
28: no, we can debate. Yeah, we want you to call in. I want to hear this other side. I do.
1: And respectfully, no, they do not. You need to go to an elementary school and sit out on the recess one of these days, bro, and see how they pretend to be the MMA fighters.
26: So
1: does that sound like something that happens on the recess?
26: So Dan, your point is what right now? You're relating it to children and we're talking about professional athletes. What is your actual point right now?
1: My point is, bro, the kids watch NBA and emulate it. The kids watch NFL and emulate it. The kids watch MMA and emulate it. That's my point.
28: Okay, so let me ask you this, Dan. So with that line of thinking, okay, with your line of thinking, then we should ban all television. We should ban all video games.
1: Oh, come on.
28: No. Hold on.
1: Turn
28: them down, Kalina. Turn them down. Here's the thing, bro. That's a trick you need to learn. If somebody just won't let you talk, you just turn them down.
26: This is the first time this has ever happened.
28: So here's the deal, Dan. I let you talk. Now you're going to let me talk. Okay? You can bring them back up now if you want. You good, Dan?
1: You're not. Go ahead.
28: Okay. Here's the deal. With your line of
1: thinking. Don't talk to me like I'm your child, bro.
28: I'm not talking to you. You know, I'm just talking to you, Dan. Okay?
1: Okay. Then just talk to me.
28: I'm just talking to you.
26: Hey, let's keep this civilized, both of you guys. This is Kenny Thomas you guys. So we're just trying to get an understanding, Dan, and then we'll discuss it. That's all we're doing,
28: bro. So my point was, with your line of thinking, basically all those things that I named should be banned as well. Because the same kids you're... Hold on. Let me finish. Don't cut me off or I'll turn you down again. The same line of thinking that you're going down is saying that kids are going to mimic and do the same things that they're seeing on TV as well, right? So you've got kids playing. You've got kids playing Call of Duty. You've got kids watching at home right now without parents. You know, their parents are working. They're home out of school for the summer. They're home. Who knows what they're watching on TV? You know, the difference is, Dan, these guys, you're calling it a blood sport. And yeah, sometimes people bleed. People bleed in the NFL. People bleed in the NBA. People bleed in every single sport, right? But the difference is these people are professional athletes. And I'd say 99% of the time, I think there's 1% of the people that won't go up over after the fight and show good sportsmanship. They'll shake hands. They'll hug each other. You know, they'll do this and they'll show each other the respect.
26: What you got, Dan?
1: That doesn't make any difference to me. My point is the children. I live for the youth. I'm a retired coach. I have dedicated my life to that. I'm just making my point to you, and you're absolutely right. I don't condone the war games that the kids watch. I know that we lose our kids between 7 and 13 years old. If we don't monitor them, we lose them. Between 7 and 13. We've got latchkey kids. You're absolutely right. We're in agreement on some of those points that you made.
28: Mm-hmm.
1: I'm just making my point that I think it's a disgusting sport, and that's my opinion. You know what I mean? And I don't think it compares to boxing. I think boxing is a more disciplined sport.
28: Yeah, but what about... Okay,
1: now you've gone from MMA in the cage to bare-knuckle street fighting. I mean, come on.
28: Well, it's not bare-knuckle street fight. It's bare-knuckle boxing.
1: I'm not trying to be... You know, like I say, welcome to free America.
28: Yes.
1: We can do whatever.
28: Yes.
1: But we can also have our opinions, and you guys asked me for it. I just feel strongly about it, guys.
26: No,
28: absolutely.
1: I listen to the show every day.
28: I'm glad you called in, man.
1: I love the show.
26: No, Dan.
1: I'm I'm not a fan. No, I'm just not a fan.
26: That's totally fair. All.
28: Yeah.
26: He's not a fan.
28: No,
26: he's not
28: a fan. And that's, you know what?
26: He sees it every day. This basically is what he's saying.
28: That's okay. And that's totally fine.
26: Yeah.
28: You know, I'm okay with people having a... Here's the difference between me and everybody else in America right now. Well, maybe not Kenny, because you're pretty laid back. And Kaylina, too. But if you disagree with somebody, they're wrong. And that's not who I am.
26: Yeah.
28: You can have your opinion. And that's okay, Dan. That's totally fine. That's why I just wanted to bring up the point about this other stuff, too. Because once the government starts getting involved in all this stuff, that's when it becomes problematic for us. That's when the government should just keep their noses out of this stuff.
26: Yeah, and then on the flip,
1: on that point, I'm 100% in agreement with you.
26: Okay.
1: I just saw a platform for me to jump in and express myself about the way I feel about it. But on that point, I agree with you 100%. It's none of their freaking business. Welcome to free America. Leave it alone.
28: Yep. Hey, man.
1: None of their business. Dan, I agree with you.
28: Thank you so much for calling, bro. I like good debate. I really do. I like good debate. Thank you for calling, brother.
1: On, guys.
26: Appreciate you. I think that's the first time I've ever heard his voice before and Dan calling in. I appreciate that, Dan. He brought up some good points. It was just one of those things to where he wanted to get his point across on like what he's experiencing it.
28: Yeah.
26: As far as the, what he's seeing on a daily basis. And you've seen it, Buck.
28: Yeah.
26: Like it's out there and it's happening, right? So
28: you can't put the toothpaste back in the tube, bro.
26: Exactly. And if he's going through it, but to a certain extent, this might be a way for those kids to be able to get an opportunity to have more within themselves by fighting and getting paid to fight down the road. So
28: yeah.
26: I think if you're a professional athlete and it's out there, why should we take it from our state? Because we got a lot of kids here.
28: New Mexico is a fight town.
26: Exactly.
28: Albuquerque is a fight town.
26: Exactly where I was going with that. We'll be right back. I got Clayton Shields, my teammate, coming in for Bro Time. Buck, you can stick around if you want, my guy. And I got Kaylina producing. I'll be back right here on 95.9 FM and AM 610, the Sports Animal.
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5: Before the 2022 final in Qatar, that it was going to be his last World Cup. Well, 4 years later, Argentina's going for back-to-back titles on Sunday against Spain, and the now 39-year-old Messi can also take home his first golden boot. Here's Westwood One soccer analyst Jamie Watson.
6: It's absolutely insane the numbers he puts up. Truly is unstoppable. And if Lionel Messi replicates the performance that he had against England in the final 20 minutes in the World Cup final against Spain, there's no reason he's not lifting a World Cup trophy for the second time in 4 years. It's just remarkable what he can still do at this age.
5: Messi's 8 goals have him tied with Kylian Mbappe. France faces England Saturday for third place. With this World Soccer Update, I'm Brad Heller, Westwood One Sports.
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11: Well, traffic right now, things are moving slow. I-25 in both directions. The closer you get to the construction zone, westbound on I-40 near the interchange, you'll see some slowdowns. You've got crash cleanup headed west on Paseo near Coors. Looks like that is in the final stages, but you will see some slowdowns as you make your way through there. See an accident? Call the Traffic Tracker hotline at 505-767-9167. I'm Michael Carlisle from the 96.3 News Radio KKOB Traffic Center.
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26: Thomas on 95.9 FM and AM 610, Sports Animal. I got Kane Lena in here with me producing. I got my boss, operating manager, in here with us today, Buck.
28: Getting people fired up, apparently.
26: Yeah, hey.
28: Hey, man, Dan, if you're listening, I'm so glad you called in. I really am.
26: Look at you bringing controversy already, and you only come in here like once every 2 months, 3 months. That's pretty cool. Thank you for coming in because you brought some excitement, bro. It's bro time with Clayton Shields. What's going on, my guy in Dallas? What's up, bro?
34: Hey, what's going on, KT? What's happening?
26: Hey, I'm good. Hey, I got my boss in here. Be on your best behavior. No, I'm kidding.
28: That's all good, man. I'm not crazy like that.
26: No, he good. It ain't that bad. Hey, Clayton would have some input on this. I want to keep this going, right?
28: Okay.
26: Because Buck came in here, and unfortunately, we have a situation to where our government here in the state of New Mexico is looking at banning or trying to ban bare knuckle in the state. And it's been coming here for the last, I don't know how
28: five,
26: many
28: 6 years at least.
26: So then there was a caller, Dan, that called in and said our kids in the community, he sees it every day and we're losing our kids from 7 to 13. And he's like, he doesn't like the fact that they're able to get an opportunity to be able to go fight. But he's like, to choose their own, to each his own. But at the same time, with you being an officer, I would love in Dallas, you guys, my teammate Clayton Shields, ex-Lobo alumni, I would love to get your thoughts on this take.
34: Yeah, no, you mean like bare knuckle, like as an opportunity to go out, expend energy, any aggressive energy, the kids that like to fight. I actually agree with that. There's actually a program that was actually trying to get started that was kind of geared towards that. Kids that were getting into trouble in school or in other ways that just had aggressive energy, kind of allowing them to learn how to fight. Being able to go out and fight and kind of learn some of the disciplines of being able to become a combat, combat sports person.
26: Oh, wow. So check that out.
34: That's something.
28: There you go.
34: Yeah, so that's something that, yeah, some of these kids actually need that. They need to, because they're going to expend that energy. It's just a matter of how they're going to expend it. If you can find a way for them to expend that energy and get that aggression out in a controlled way where they're learning something, they're learning some discipline, they're learning how to be, you know, be a sportsman, learning how to be, you know, kind of professional in a sense. You kind of add that, those factors to it, then I think you get the best of them being able to do what they are kind of what their mindset or what their persona is geared to do, and also allowing them to be functional and be productive in it.
28: Clayton, let me ask you a question. What do you think about the government? So specifically our governor, Michelle Lujan Grisham, she saw a picture of a guy after a fight. It was actually an MMA fight. It had nothing to do with the Bare Knuckle Fighting Championship. And he got cut on the top of his head. You know, when you get cut on the top of your head, you bleed a lot. But she saw this picture and she's like, why are we allowing this? And it's like,

0: we shouldn't allow this because someone got cut, they're bleeding, and all that kind of stuff. But you got to look at the final goal and the purpose of what we're doing. And so if the purpose is to curb some of the violence and some of the other things that are happening in the streets by bringing these kids in and, like I said, allowing them to burn that aggression, controlled way, you know, and of course you're going to get bumps and bruises and cuts, but that's all part of it. Yeah, I think the government's understanding that that's actually a positive and kind of not be a part of responding to something like that.
1: Well, it's kind of like any sport, right? You see it on TV, just like Dan said, our caller from earlier. These individuals are seeing it on TV from NFL to NBA or whatever it may be. They want to figure out how they can advance themselves to get these opportunities to be able to fight or whatever it may be, right? Like, there's not a lot of kids in this that have opportunities to go outside of that. So I don't agree with getting rid of it.
2: No, not at all. I mean, dude, my son is 10 years old, and we were out back throwing the football a week ago, and he made a really good catch, and he starts grittying, you know, like Justin Jefferson from the Vikings. And I was like, where'd you learn that? He's like, watching football, Dad, you know. And I get that they mimic their heroes. They imitate their heroes and people that they like and respect. But, yeah. I mean, you know, if he goes out and gets busted up, you know, that's not going to stop my kid from watching him and wanting to learn that and be like that and like that and appreciate that. Government just needs to keep their nose out of it. It's too big.
1: Clayton, you got anything else on that subject, my brother?
0: No, I'll just say this real quick. You know, in my life and a lot of people that I grew up around and grew up with me or grew up, you know, as a part of my being, when I was young, if I had to fight, I had to fight. And I actually got in trouble if I didn't fight. Like, my grandmother, she found out something went on and I didn't defend myself.
1: Yeah.
0: And I had to deal with her.
2: Yeah.
0: I had to deal with her. So, to me, fighting is sometimes just necessary. And, you know, but the thing is I think people don't realize the positives that come from fighting. You know, it's just one of those things. We're talking about bare-knuckle fighting. It's just one of those things. I think I see positives in that, you know, sometimes people fight and then they got whatever they got off of the chest, and all of a sudden they can move forward, you know, with the next phase or whatever they're doing. You know, that part's put behind them. So, you know, again, it's just I think it's something that's necessary, and, you know, people are going to do it. I think if it's something that's controlled, I think it just serves a better purpose.
2: I like that. Thank you, Clayton.
1: Hey, just to spin off of that, man, hey, there's a lot of different action going on with LeBron. We had the Fanatics Fest, to where Fanatics has their big event, to where everybody thought LeBron was about to do this announcement because he was on there with Tyrese Halliburton, and he ended up not doing it. And when it was happening, Tyrese Halliburton, who's the point guard for the Indiana Pacers, you guys, was like trying to get LeBron to say something. LeBron was like, yo, hey, I thought we already talked about this. I'm not announcing nothing. It is amazing to me how this man has so much power right now, to where we're talking about him more than normal. And it's always dramatic because he's able to come up with this concept of like building up this whole like marketing scheme. And there's something behind it. But I got to say, man, like, this man got to make a decision here pretty soon, because now everybody's thinking about Indiana, Cleveland, Warriors,
2: nope.
1: Minnesota.
2: Nope.
1: I'm gonna come to you, Buck. Where is this man going? If he don't just go ahead and announce he's going to Cleveland, that come on, man.
2: He's going to Boston. Watch.
1: But you watch your damn mind.
2: Watch. He's going to Boston.
1: You watch your damn mind. They don't got enough money, bro.
2: You know what?
1: You watch your.
2: That's
1: mind.
2: That's my. Hey, you asked me my pick. That's where I think he's gonna land.
1: Random.
2: That would be the swan song for him. Look at that, Lakers, and then he's gonna go to the Celtics.
1: They suck.
2: Why do you think they? What a better reason for LeBron to go? He's still serviceable. He's still putting up numbers. It's not the old LeBron numbers, but he's still better than the average NBA player.
1: This is Clayton. Hold that thought, my brother. Kaylina telling me I got to go to break. I got to get these commercials in. You know how that crap goes. I'm gonna come to you right when we come back, bro. 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
1: Well, traffic right now, you've got more slowdowns both directions of I-25 as you approach the construction zone. You're going to need to be patient going through there. Westbound on I-40 near the interchange, you start to see slow-moving traffic. That's going to last until Coors. You've also got slowdowns headed west on Paseo between Jefferson and the river. And westbound on Alameda near Rio Grande, you're going to see congestion as you make your way through there.
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28: But I got my other producer in here, Jonah, just rolled up in here. And I got Buck, our operations manager here at the station as well. And I got my boy Clayton Shields for Bro Time with Clayton Shields on as well. Before the break, we were talking about LeBron James, and Buck had the nerve to throw out there Boston Celtics. But Buck, we're going to let that slide. At the time, you did not know that Jaylen Brown.
29: I didn't know Jaylen Brown was gone.
28: The Sixers.
29: Yep.
28: So you probably want to retract that, right?
29: I was thinking that with him and Jason Tatum, that would be like the three, it would be the three piece combo, right? You know, okay. They talk about that in MMA fighting. Give them a three piece. One, two, three. And I thought that would be a good three piece up in Boston. Now, I know there's money problems. They'd have to move around a lot of stuff to make it happen, but now my theory's blown.
28: Yeah, it's totally blown. What's your thoughts there, Jonah? You just rolled up in here. My other producer.
30: That was kind of a bold take. And once you said you didn't know Jaylen Brown was gone.
29: I didn't know he was gone.
28: I'm like, big shoulders right there, bro.
30: I know.
28: Buck.
30: So
28: that's why I was like, my eyes are already big. That's why I'm like, yo, Buck, they got really big. You saw them get bigger. But Clayton, Kaylina, why is Clayton's screen blue right now? What's going on? It's he looks a little dark.
31: I'm sorry, he looks normal to me.
28: Okay, maybe it's just on my end. Jonah, you see that?
30: I see it too.
28: It's blue. He looks like he's blue. But it is what it is. We'll take what we can for social media. But Clayton, what's your thoughts there on where LeBron is going? In general, and this whole spill about his announcement that he didn't give.
32: Yeah, well, one of the things that you said, KT, was that LeBron has to hurry up and make a decision. No, he doesn't.
29: That's true.
32: LeBron is being LeBron. He's taking all the time he wants. He's keeping people in suspense. He knows that. And so he may have decided weeks ago, but you know, he's going to keep, you know, the basketball world kind of on the string, and just kind of he'll tell it when he's ready.
28: Yo, Clay.
32: But
28: go ahead.
32: I still say Cleveland. Probably not, but I still say Cleveland.
28: I still think
32: he wants to finish where he started.
28: I say Cleveland. Hey, I got something for you, Clayton. I'm coming to you first. A fan shouted, "We need LeBron." Steve Kerr responded, "We got it. We got him." Put that on Twitter. What's your thoughts there?
32: Hey, maybe Steve Kerr letting the cat out of the bag. You know, maybe he couldn't contain the excitement. Fan yells it. He just reacts without thinking about it and says, hey, you know, we got him. So maybe there's something already on paper. Maybe there's something already verbally. They've already had a handshake deal or whatever the case may be. Everybody suspected Golden State. But, you know, it's gonna be a wait and see until LeBron actually says it. But maybe something's already been done in the back room. Maybe the back room deal has been done already.
28: See, Buck, I'm going to come to you because the Warriors in Minnesota, I don't see them going to Minnesota. The Warriors are in the Tier 2. Tier 1 is Cleveland, Miami. I don't see Miami happening. That would be dumb. And then Philadelphia. What's your thoughts there? And then I even threw out there the other day, I'm like, he can mix it up and go to the Spurs, you guys, but Wimby just signed a five-year, $252 million deal, and he took a pay cut. So I don't see it happening like San Antonio. I'm just thinking about that really, really wild card team, if you guys have any.
29: Well, I mean, obviously, I played my wild card already with Boston.
28: You choked on that one, bro.
29: I did. I just didn't know.
28: It's all good.
29: You know, I still don't. I like what Jonah said, you know, going back to Cleveland.
28: Yeah.
29: Like, I think that would probably make the most sense.
28: It makes sense.
29: It does.
28: You're going to stick there, Jonah?
30: Yeah, I'll stick there.
28: Kaylina, we got a caller or are we good? I'm not sure if we got... Oh, okay, she's still trying to figure that out, you guys. I feel like it's gonna be interesting. I just want this man to just figure it out and get it over with. The big decision is going to come. To me... Clayton, he should go to Houston.
32: Man, that's what I'm thinking in my heart. But, you know, but look, Rich Paul came out and said I want to say the biggest lie ever, but, you know, whatever. He said, LeBron, this is not ring chasing. He said, this is not about chasing the ring, the decision he makes.
29: Well, it can't be about money. Right,
28: it's always about money, my brother.
29: Well, I mean, once you hit the trace commas, though, and you got the three commas on your bank statement, and you're a billionaire, is it really about money?
28: Yeah.
29: Or is it about
28: ego?
29: Him trying to find a place for him and his kids where they could go and win a championship together?
28: What you got, Clayton? You got something?
32: Yeah, I mean, of course it's ring chasing. Of course he wants to go somewhere else and give him a chance to win a championship. Why would you go to a team to just, you know? Go finish out your career unless you're not trying to win a championship. So I don't know. And I don't know if him and Junior would be a package deal. I'm just say, hey, you know, you sign me, you got to sign the kid. I don't know. You know, he's obviously been, I should say, instrumental in his son's development in the NBA.
28: I don't see him going to a small market, you guys.
29: You don't think so?
28: No.
30: So not that.
29: See, that's why I thought.
28: You know what I mean? Like, but it's Cleveland, though. That's not a small market to him, Jonah. Like, he's from there.
29: That's a big city.
28: It's bigger than you think. Like, I don't see him going to a smaller, like, would he really go to a smaller market? And he just came from L.A., even though he's keeping his house in L.A.?
30: Well, L.A. is the biggest market you could possibly get, maybe Boston. But that's the biggest.
28: Whoa, young so fella, no matter, New York?
30: New York, young
28: fella.
29: Do they need him?
28: He's not going to New York.
29: They don't need him.
28: He's not going to New York. He said as far as the biggest market, I agree. It's one of them outside of New York. But it's like, I don't see him going to a smaller market.
29: Like an Oklahoma City or anything like that?
28: No, they can't afford him.
29: Yeah.
28: Yeah, you got to keep in mind the salary cap is $150 million, and then you got to come off some of your stars.
29: Yeah. Okay.
28: You know what I mean? Like, that's how Jaylen Brown just got shipped off from Boston to Philadelphia because they had to come off one of their stars to make it count because the salary cap is only $160 million for 15 guys on the roster.
29: Hmm.
28: It's crazy how that works.
29: Yeah.
28: Because the owners are not going to want to pay dollar for dollar over.
29: Right.
28: Yeah, it's, why would you? Like, that's not realistic. Right. So, hey, you guys, we're going to take one more break. Hey, Clay, what do you want to talk about when we get back, bro?
32: I don't know. We'll figure it out. We always do.
28: You suck.
32: Hey, I don't know, man. You put me on the spot.
28: Yeah, I did.
32: I'm sitting here like brain locked. Like, whoa.
28: That's the whole point, you guys. I got one more segment, and I got one more segment with Bro Tom and Clayton Shills. Jonah is going to be taking over for the last hour of the show, you guys. Just to let you guys know, Jonah, my other producer outside of Kalina, they both will be doing a show together. These amazing producers. Buck, it's up to you if you want to stick with us. We'll be right back.
29: Might as well.
28: Hey, we'll be right back. 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
1: Taking a look at traffic right now, things continue to move slow. I-25 near the construction zone. That affects both directions. Watch your speed in that area. Head west on I-40 near the interchange. You start to see slowdowns. Those last until Coors. Westbound Paseo, I-25 until the river. Traffic moving slow as you make your way through there.
2: See an accident? Call the Traffic Tracker hotline at 505-767-9167. I'm Michael Carlisle from the 96.3 News Radio KKOB Traffic Center.
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4: The World Cup final is set as Argentina once again found a way to escape defeat, coming from behind to beat England 2-1 in yesterday's match. England held a 1-0 lead until the 85th minute when Enzo Fernandez scored an equalizer off a Lionel Messi assist. And then once again in stoppage time, Argentina scored the go-ahead goal. They'll try to become just the third country to win back-to-back World Cup tournaments. Argentina will face Spain on Sunday. I'm Adam Abdallah.
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19: When we talk about how much exercise someone should get, current guidelines call for about 150 minutes of moderate intensity exercise or 75 minutes of vigorous intensity exercise every week. 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
28: And I got my other producer in here, Jonah, who will be taking over the show at the top of the hour for the last hour, you guys. And I got Buck, our operations manager, with me as well. Let's bring Clayton Shields in for Bro Time with Clayton Shields. Clayton, the TBT's coming up, man. I got the first practice today. I know you wanted to be a part of it, bro. We'll figure it out, something for next year. Unfortunately, you can't be here. But some of the guys that are on the team, we got Vance Jackson. We got Corey Manigault. We got Johnny McCants. We got Brandon Mason Jr. I knew you were going to like that. 19-year-old young B. Mace. We got Troy Simons. We got Luke Hopped, C.J. Nolan, Jamil Jones, Michael Holyfield, K.J. Jennings, and Orlando Lovejoy. I know you guys are wondering, Donovan Dent, if you haven't heard, the young man got his 5th year of eligibility. He came out of retirement. I didn't know you can retire from the NCAA. Me and Jonah talked about that.
29: It's kind of funny when I read that, yeah.
28: Right? Yeah. Like, I tried to have this conversation with Jonah. I'm like, he retired from college. I'm like, okay, that's cool. Yeah, but... these things happen. We are on FS1 starting on Monday, July 20th, you guys, and we have a second game July 23rd on FS1. And then if we need a third game, if not, we win the first two. If we need a third one, we play on July 24th, you guys. I wanted to drop that. Our first practice is at 5:30 today. That's why I'm getting up out of here. And Jonah's covering me and having my back. So thank you, Jonah. With that said, Clayton, Who you got winning the World Cup, bro? Spain or Argentina? You got Messi that's playing at a high level. I think he won an ESPY yesterday. I'm not sure. But who you got winning the World Cup, bro?
0: Man, I tell you, the way Argentina keeps coming back from being down. I mean, I saw two games that they should have lost, right? And they came back and won both those games. So I feel like momentum-wise, Argentina is rolling in like the New York Knicks. I mean, they're just hot. They're just finding ways to win games. And so they're going to be hard to beat in the final on Sunday. Spain's obviously playing at a high level, but I just think Argentina has just got something special going on right now. And, I mean, they won games that they shouldn't have won.
28: What's your thoughts, bro?
29: Spain? I called it at the beginning of the tournament. I said I think Spain's going to win it all.
28: Yeah, how are we supposed to verify that?
29: You just got to trust me. I wouldn't make it up. I'm sure there's audio somewhere of me saying that.
28: Jonah, what you got, my man? You got anything?
11: It's Argentina. Hard. Yeah, I got Argentina in this one.
28: Because you think Argentina's just going to go back to back?
11: You
28: and
11: can't count out Messi. I'm sorry, you just.
29: But Messi's not all 11 people. One dude.
11: Yeah, but what did he do last game against England?
28: Yeah.
11: Did he get those two?
29: With the help of his team.
11: Yeah.
29: I get it.
11: Yes.
29: I get it. Spain's playing at a super high level, though, right?
28: Did you put some money on Spain?
29: No.
28: I could hear it in your voice.
29: I didn't.
28: What happened?
29: I put some money on my Chiefs to win the Super Bowl this year. 1,600 to 1.
28: Oh, goodness.
29: I'll take that bet.
28: Okay, Patrick Mahomes lover.
29: That's right.
28: Are you kidding me right now? I'm gonna go Spain. I'm gonna go underdog.
29: There you go.
28: Yeah, and it's not because of you. I'm sorry, Buck, but no, I can't let you.
29: Isn't it kind of a pick'em? What are the odds? Do we even know the actual odds?
28: No,
29: I bet it's a pick'em.
28: I didn't dig that deep.
29: Joan will figure it out for us real quick.
28: Well, obviously we have the Saturday game that's going down against France and England too. Clayton, France was supposed to be in a position of Spain playing against Argentina. If you had to pick there, Clayton, who you got, France or England? I got England. I like Belling. What's his name? Bellington?
29: Something like
28: Bellingham.
29: That. They're playing at a really good level. France looked terrible against Spain. I didn't think they looked good at all.
28: That's fair.
29: Yeah, not at all.
28: That's totally fair. Clayton, what's your thoughts there, bro?
0: Yeah, France looked terrible against Spain. Obviously, Spain had something to do with that. But France just kind of, and even Mbappe, I already said his name, but he even came out and kind of talked about that, how they didn't show up for that game. I think Spain bounced, correction, I think France bounced back, and I think they beat England.
29: Okay.
28: What you got there, Jonah? You got anything, young fella?
11: I think France on this one.
28: France?
29: Oh.
11: Yeah. I don't know why. I feel like Mbappe's really going to want to get that Golden Boot award over Messi, so he's going to try to basically score as much goals as possible. So,
28: didn't you say Mbappe, Messi?
11: They're tied right now. They're 8-8.
28: Okay, there we go. For the Golden Boot.
29: Hmm.
11: And they're tied in all-time World Cup goals, too. So.
28: And then this is Argentina's seventh trip to the World Cup, man. Back-to-back.
29: Back-to-back.
28: Has back-to-back been done? Have you guys heard anything about that?
29: I think
28: I'm
29: has,
28: putting you
29: yes.
28: guys on the spot. But, yeah, it don't
0: maybe
28: matter.
0: Brazil?
28: We got like another minute.
0: I think Brazil maybe had back-to-back.
28: Back-to-back?
0: If I'm not mistaken, but. Yeah, I think so. I'm not sure, but I believe I remember Brazil.
11: Italy in 1934 and 1938, and Brazil from 1958 and 1962. These are winners, back-to-back winners.
28: The way
11: too.
28: These young fellas just search that stuff, man.
29: Brazil won in 94, and then they went to the final in 98, but lost to France. Same thing with Argentina, 86, lost in 90 to Germany. France won in 18, but then lost in the final to Argentina in 22.
28: Okay. Okay. Clayton, you got anything else, my guy, before we let you up out of here for Bro Time with Clayton Shields?
0: No, man. I'm enjoying the show. For the boss man, hey, keep letting me come on. I'm enjoying it. I'm having a good time.
29: Yes, sir.
0: I'm going to make sure I shoot my pitch to Buck.
29: You got it. You got it. You're in, son.
28: Thank you, Kalina.
0: Yeah,
28: thank you. Thank you, boss man Buck. I appreciate you.
29: Thanks
28: you,
29: for having
28: my
29: me.
28: Other amazing producer, Jonah. You can rock with Kalina and Jonah right now for the last hour. Somebody said Jonah squeezed in for the last hour. Stop it. He's not squeezed in. He's a part of the show.
29: Oh,
28: stop it.
29: Somebody's got, it means you got your back.
28: Stop it.
29: Love for Jonah.
28: Yes, I had to give him some love before. Hey, you can give him some more love when you come back from the break, bro.
29: Not too much.
28: Hey, catch me over on KOB4, you guys. We'll see you guys in probably a week. Thank you guys for tuning in. I appreciate you guys. 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
1: Taking a look at traffic right now, things continue to move slow. I-25 near the construction zone. That affects both directions. Watch your speed in that area. Head to west on I-40 near the interchange. You start to see slowdowns. Those last until Coors. Westbound Paseo, I-25 until the river. Traffic moving slow as you make your way through there.
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12: This is Brian Weber filling in for Jim Rome with the Rome Report. If you haven't checked the calendar lately, we're now less than 2 weeks away from NFL training camps opening when the rookies for the Cardinals and Panthers report in advance of those teams getting together in the Hall of Fame game. And while practices at camp and preseason games aren't what we consider to be real football, at this point we'll take anything to satisfy our cravings for the NFL. Although, if you haven't felt your normal pangs for pigskin this summer, maybe it's because the other football is proving that fans here in the United States can appreciate soccer as much as the rest of the world by hosting the World Cup. No rational person would predict that soccer is ready to overtake the NFL here in the United States, but there was a time not too long ago that few people envisioned football blowing past baseball to become the king of American sports. Just some food for thought as we get ready for the annual Bonanza of Gridiron Greatness. I'm Brian Weber.
18: Hey, John, why so glum?
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9: Yes, it is my show. I can control what I read that they send in. 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
0: 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You were listening to Kenny Thomas Unfiltered before, but now we're back at Producer Edition. Oh, you're good. That's a great way to start the show.
1: Sound effects.
0: Yes, we get a couple sound effects of Clayton's old phone. I can drop that for you, Kaylita, if you need.
1: There we go.
0: I'm a little disappointed,
1: Clayton. I thought you had my back there.
0: Dang, Clayton. He was still on the line. But
1: it's all good. He's going to hear that.
0: I know. Jonah Vaqueta filling in for KT. How's the first hour? I came back from the gym, so I was like beat to death from the gym. How's the first hour, Kaylita?
1: He was like, I got to get pumped before I take over the show. it was weird. I don't think we've done this before. We've never had an executive or what do we call it? Producer edition. I don't know why I thought executive.
0: You get double whammies here. You get like you get triple whammies, I should say. You get Kenny.
1: Yeah.
0: And you get bro time with Clayton Chills. And now you get produced. This is the best Friday.
1: We even have Thursday. Surprise guest from Buck. Yeah, Buck. This is just a filled Thursday. Dan called.
0: Dan, yeah.
1: We broke down bare knuckle fighting. That was very interesting. I obviously had nothing to fight. Yeah, you missed a lot.
0: I did, apparently.
1: You're gonna have to listen to the podcast. Everyone else.
0: Yes, listen to the podcast Unfiltered with Kenny Thomas on all your podcast platforms. I go Spotify more than anything because that's like
1: Jonah.
0: Great. So that's where I get my podcast.
1: That's his allegiance. That's where his allegiance lies.
0: Yes, us producers get the podcast up immediately right after, so you guys can listen to that in all podcast platforms. Did they talk about more of the World Cup?
1: You know, we barely touched on that.
0: That's the biggest thing. I was there, and it was just the predictions. And I want to put this out there: is that if Messi wins this, I will gladly say he is the greatest soccer player of all time, or football.
1: It's actually kind of a funny story, but if I'm sure listeners out there who have Hulu may also run into this problem, but for some reason, Hulu is only showing like the Spanish announcing
0: version. That's the best.
1: And that's what my boyfriend said. It's just funny because it's the only option. But Angel, my boyfriend who watches, he is told me he prefers it because they actually care. Like, he's like, it's just so much more exciting. And then he can understand half of it.
0: Yeah, not to bash, like, any of the American announcers or even the British announcers.
1: I mean, it's not my opinion. I was sharing my boyfriend's opinion. He's bashing them, to be clear.
0: Yes. And I'm not going to bash him either. But if you're listening, they sound like, oh, Messi gets the ball. Messi passes it to goal. Yes, great. Great play by Messi.
1: It's just more exciting in Spanish.
0: I don't know how to speak Spanish, but I'll do this one part. And they go on for like a solid 15 minutes.
1: Well,
0: it's fun when
1: you recognize the names. But again, like Angel and I can understand part of it. It's like every other word type thing.
0: There's a meme going around like all of internet is that like once you hear the Spanish announcer start talking really fast.
1: No, I felt so seen.
0: I was like, oh my gosh, something's going to happen. If you're in the kitchen.
1: I was so excited when that meme came out because I was like, they get it. Yes. We're not the only ones.
0: Yes. But going back to my point about Messi, remember how we talked about it like 2 weeks ago?
1: You did explain that to me, yes.
0: The Ronaldo-Messi situation. Ronaldo's out and he's never going to win a World Cup ever. And
1: when you put it like that, that's just...
0: Yeah, he retired.
1: That's sad.
0: He retired. That's the point.
1: This was the time. It didn't happen.
0: I don't know why he wouldn't come out of retirement next year because he's from Portugal and they're playing the World Cup in Portugal next year. I get he will be 40.
1: We're going to hear something about this surprising. And look who's coming out of retirement because he just can't put it down.
0: I don't know.
1: You can hope.
0: I, Messi or Ronaldo fans could hope.
1: I was going to say, I just feel like a lot of people these days, we think retirement's going to happen. And then it doesn't. It just doesn't look the way they thought. It's what I hear. Yeah.
0: Ronaldo is 41 right now. So if he says he retires, we never know with this. Especially,
1: can you imagine retiring at 41? Like, that's...
0: You know he's a billionaire.
1: I know that used to be a thing, though. Like, that used to be way more normal.
0: Yeah, you go... You retire around, like, 50 years old, and then after that, you probably go
1: work.
0: You have
1: a house paid for. What's that like?
0: I don't know. I really don't
1: Sorry,
0: know.
1: Back to sports.
0: That's something that someone else could say that. I don't know. I don't know. Our generation
1: I do know that it used to be. I do know it used to be normal. Like, my great aunt and great uncle, they retired mid-40s.
0: Yeah, and then but you go work like a... And then you get... Do crazy stuff. You go travel the world for like 3-4 years, and then after you go, you want to work again, so you probably work like...
1: And you said he has like billions of dollars.
0: He's a billionaire. He is, I think 1.6.
1: Maybe he'll really enjoy retirement, because a lot of people, their issue with retirement, from what I hear, obviously, please somebody call in. I'm not trying to be rude. This is just repeating what I have been told from other people who have experienced the retiring or on the precipice of retiring. And it's, you know, they talk a lot about the stereotype, I guess, is that they, you know, they go from having purpose to being like, huh, now I don't know what to do. Like, I just don't know. And I feel like if you have that amount of money, you're not worried about it.
0: Call 505, call or text 505-246-0610. His net worth is $1.2 to $1.4 billion with a B, which is insane.
1: It's just a lot of money.
0: I know. And going back to your point about that, like, you don't know what to do after your retirement, athletes, and I bet Kenny has the same problem with me. I've had it before. Once you are done with your sport that you've been playing since you were 5 years old, that's a different kind of, like, denial.
1: I do wish we had had the opportunity to ask him before he left.
0: I should have.
1: Of course, we think of the questions, the good questions.
0: I know. That's like, because I definitely, once I was done with track at Butler all of last year, and I was at a city that I didn't even know, it becomes lonely.
1: I get it.
0: Very low. And you don't know what to do after. So, like,
1: I was in marching band. Okay. The first couple years when I wasn't like on the field marching during, you know, like school, like you graduate from high school and then you go to college and then, you know, you graduate or leave college. And then it's like, wait a second, I'm supposed to be like in a group outside on a field doing athletic stuff.
0: I know. And it's like,
1: it's weird.
0: It's different.
1: You have an internalized clock that you have to retrain.
0: I know, because you have this so much time that you don't know what to do with. Because the first, like, since you were little, your life has been planned out. Wake up, go to school, go to practice, go home, eat, sleep, and then do it all over again. Which it's different in college. I will admit that. College is a different level. Because sometimes, like my freshman year, I would say my week usually went, wake up, go to school, go to practice, go to weightlifts, go to study hall. And then go home, eat, sleep, do it all over again. But then there's some days, like Thursdays, I would wake up at like 5 in the morning, go to practice at 5 in the morning, and then go to school, and then go to another practice, and then go to weightlifting. And it's crazy.
1: I think it's more interesting, too, that like it gets narrower, the options. Like, people, I think maybe, because then you go to the Olympics, like there's other, like, you know, World Cup, like there are athletes who continue down that journey and that regimen, some of us don't.
0: I had the blessed opportunity to go D1 and finish my career at D1, so I had the blessed opportunity to do that. But yeah, I can't imagine, like, Kenny went big
1: we're gonna
0: time,
1: have to ask
0: 10
1: him
0: years. 10 years.
1: I feel like I have asked him.
0: Yeah. That would be a good social media.
1: Someone will call in and be like, you already asked him. This is what he said. And we'll be like, right.
0: Thank you.
1: I was like, I was there, but I forgot. It's okay.
0: He's all like, podcast number 362.
1: Honestly, I admire that level of dedication. That's me and Bob's Burgers.
0: I know. That is?
1: Yeah, 100%.
0: You're like, know which one?
1: I do. So for my birth, my 25th birthday, we called it the midlife or the quarter life crisis burger, because Bob's Burgers is burgers. That's, they made a cake into the shape of a burger and they put that on for me. Anyway, we played Bob's Burgers trivia and they had to handicap me because I was so good.
0: Yeah.
1: I could pinpoint exactly
0: like, you can't stop me.
1: Like,
0: you
1: I was
0: stop
1: on the little trivia cards. I was giving more information than what it asked and it was correct. I was that person.
0: Yeah, they're like, okay, Kaylita, we know.
1: Yeah, yes, I don't think it was as much fun for everyone else.
0: We got to go to break now, but I'm going to ask Kaylina, like, and our listeners, because I really want to know this. One of our other coworkers asked me this question, but we got to go to break right now. 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
3: Westwood One Sports presents this World Soccer Update. Argentina has scored 11 goals so far in the knockout round, and get this, 9 of those goals have come in the 79th minute or later, 6 in stoppage time or extra time. I mean, how do they keep pulling off these heart-stopping comebacks? Well, here's Westwood One soccer analyst Jamie Watson.
4: Argentina has this belief every time that they step on the field that they are going to win this match, and at no point does that confidence ever waver. I'm watching a team that genuinely believes they can achieve the highest heights. That's just an X factor that you cannot overcome if you're an opponent.
3: Argentina will go for back-to-back titles Sunday, 3 Eastern against Spain in New Jersey. The third-place match Saturday in Miami, France and England at 5 Eastern. With this 2026 World Soccer Update, I'm Brad Heller, Westwood One Sports.
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11: Well, traffic right now, things moving slow, I-25 both directions as you approach the construction zone. Westbound on I-40, right around Curlew, you start to see slowdowns. Those last until Coors. Meanwhile, headed east on I-40, you've got a crash. The ramp from eastbound I-40 onto northbound I-25, so you're seeing a little bit of a backup in that area. Traffic also continues to move very slow, headed west on Alameda between 2nd Street and Coors. You've also got those slowdowns continuing westbound on Paseo from I-25 until the river.
12: See an accident? Call the Traffic Tracker hotline at 505-767-9167. I'm Michael Carlisle from the 96.3 News Radio KKOB Traffic Center.
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0: AM 610, the sports animal, producer edition, Jonah Squared in the producer room. That's what Kenny Miss did the text at the top of the hour.
1: I guess think that's funnier.
0: Because they said, oh, you squished Jonah in for the last hour. No, Jonah Squared. Kaylina.
1: It says Jonah Squared.
0: It says Jonah Squared.
1: Oh, poor Kenny. He was I'm on my way out.
0: He's like,
1: he stood up for you. That's what matters.
0: I got practice.
1: He didn't know you weren't being attacked, but he did stand up for you.
0: Thank you. Thank you. Him and Buck. Mm-hmm. Him and Buck.
1: Mm-hmm. Oh, that's true. You had a posse. And this poor person's like, no.
0: No, Jonah, I'm talking about Kaylina.
1: Yeah.
0: I'm talking about Kaylina.
1: Yeah.
0: So they should have known that.
1: That was only one day, though. Surely Jonah Squared has expired.
0: It'll expire tomorrow because we haven't been in the isotopes for a while. We're going to be at that. You guys have double whammies with me and Kaylina tomorrow and on Monday. So y'all better listen in. We're going to be at the ice. I'm going to be at the isotopes. You're going to be here. I'm going to see.
1: Place your bets now.
0: I might have my brother-in-law come. I don't know.
1: Liam.
0: Liam might come. So we'll have interviews. Josh might be there. Yeah, he said he'll talk to me on Friday. So we might have Josh and then other isotopes players coming in so we could get your questions if you guys want to ask him. If you guys want to call or text about this next question because I kind of teased it coming out of the break. Call or text 505-246-0610. One of our workers asked if the average person were able to, do you think they can make a penalty shot? Manny just went in the room. He better say something about this. Manny, the question was, do you think the average person can make a penalty shot if they trained a little bit?
1: His answer is yes.
0: Yes? Because I feel like it's all luck at that point. It's because I saw the England goalkeeper kept his water bottle on the field after the game, and Argentina players picked it up, and it showed which way to go for each player if it did come to penalty kicks. So he said, wait and then dive left. So I'm surprised that they do that for those penalty kicks. So
1: wow, Manny being the football player.
0: Yes, that's why I asked
1: he
0: him.
1: Does, he says not necessarily.
0: Really?
1: But that's all I got.
0: Because I thought, what do you think, Kaylee? Do you think if you had time, what do you think?
1: I don't know. I played, as we Americans say, soccer a long, long time ago when I was a kid. So I just feel like anybody can do anything if they put their mind, if they try, if they have time.
0: They tried. Because he asked me and he was like, yeah. So, he had the notes here and it said Argentina penalty takers list. Messi, fake left, dive right. Montal, dive left. And then other, I can't, it's very blurry, but I'll just say, well, yeah. So they do game plan against all of this. And it reveals a whole bunch. Yeah. For Fernandez, stand center. Which, that's weird. Why would you just stand center? Wouldn't you want to go to one of the corners during a penalty kick? Why would you just stand center? Manny could help me on that.
1: I don't know if he's invested, guys. He is the tech guy.
0: He is the tech guy. But he plays soccer. That's why I meant, like, he's a soccer guy. I don't know that much. I never played soccer. I ran track and played football. So I don't know, like, any of these. Like, for Gonzalez to set hold and then react, Alvarez dive left. Jeez, they have the whole team here, just in case. That's crazy to think. Another stat that I did see with the Argentina, if it pulls up on my phone, on all of Argentina's games, or three of the Argentina's games, they've been down or at least tied. So against Egypt, they were down 0-2 during the 7th, 8th minute. And then for the England, at the 84th, they scored. That's the crazy part that I can't comprehend, is they scored two goals in a matter of 7 minutes. That's crazy. Yeah, that's crazy to me, I think. Seven goals, or two, not seven. Where did I get seven from?
1: I don't know where you got seven.
0: I don't know.
1: You got excited.
0: Yes.
1: It's okay.
0: I did get excited. I don't think Kitty asked you about your opinion. What do you think?
1: I don't have an opinion.
0: No, on like the Argentina-Spain game.
1: Well, okay.
0: What do you think?
1: So the thing is, I was like going to say, I can't remember who my boyfriend's rooting for. Crap. Hold on.
0: I just got a text from Manny. This was the...
1: So I think my boyfriend is rooting for Spain. So I think that's what's happening in my house. But I think Manny is rooting for Argentina. So that's all I know. Because they're the only two people I talk to about this.
0: Is Manny? Me? Me, because we've been talking about
1: it. You explain stuff to me on the air and I find it helpful. I knew who Messi was when I went home and I heard them shouting his name on the TV.
0: Did you ever go to your boyfriend and were like, hey, this is what I learned today? And he was like,
1: I forgot.
0: Wow.
1: I legitimately forgot.
0: You know, it's fine. It's fine.
1: Okay.
0: It's like forgetting people's names. It's like people tell you, hi, I'm David. Oh, hi, David. I don't know who you are now after like 5 minutes.
1: So RIP, this is sad, but it's my funniest story about that. So when I met Juan Velasco before he passed away, I met him and then met so many people that day I forgot. So the next day I see him and I reintroduced myself to him. And I kid you not, he went, oh no, we met yesterday.
0: You're like, oh.
1: And I was so embarrassed. So then after that, I just kept introducing myself to him every time I saw him. And he thought, he actually got a kick out of that. He's like, stop it. And I was like, no, well, like, I never forgot him.
0: See, I'm trying to like think, because that's like the worst thing that could like happen. But Manny sent me a text. Manny, this is the water bottle that I was reading off of, is these players, the strategy of the penalty kicks for England's, England's penalty kicks, that what they're going to do. But coming back, we got to go to break right now. But coming back, I'm going to explain something to our users or our listeners, because I did play basketball and I want to talk about this yesterday because I haven't played basketball in like 5 years. So this was a wake-up call for me You guys are listening to 95.9 FM and AM 610, the sports animal.
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11: Well, you've got crash cleanup continuing eastbound I-40 onto northbound I-25. The ramp there, that's going to cause some backups as you make your way through that area. Meanwhile, headed west on I-40, approaching Curlew, you start to see slowdowns. That'll last until Coors. Both directions of I-25 near the construction zone. The closer you get to the construction,

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1: DraftKings is live in all 50 states. 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
8: I had it too loud. On my headphones, I had it too loud. And I almost went deaf and...
9: It happens to the best of us.
8: Yes, was not able to hear myself.
9: it happens to the best of us.
8: If you want to get in the conversation, call or text 505-246-0610. I want to talk about this. Kaylee and I played a sport for the first time in 5 years. Or I wouldn't say that. Because you can't play track. You run track and field. So you can't play it.
9: I'm not sure track is a game.
8: No, it's not a game. It's not a game. But I played a sport for the first time in about 5 years.
9: Was it tennis?
8: No, it was basketball.
9: Oh, even better.
8: It was 2v2 at my church yesterday. And oh my gosh, I forgot how my body felt. My body hurts so bad right now.
9: Basketball, actually, it does take a lot. I've also, when I've played basketball, you don't expect it to be as exhausting as it is.
8: No.
9: Well, for like, if it's not something you do regularly,
8: no.
9: You know?
8: Yeah, it's been so long that I played basketball. And so my lower body's killing me. And I know most of our like listeners be like, no, I don't think you're an athlete. You weightlift. My body could still kill me after. And so yesterday, do you know what King of the Court is?
9: No, what is that?
8: So it's about, you could do it. We did it 2v2.
9: For some reason, it reminds me of Mulan when they're King of the Rock. But anyway, I'll let you continue.
8: So King of the Court is when we did 2v2. You could do 1v1, 5v5. You basically play a game and first to score stays on the court. And so me and my partner Ryder, we were on the court for about like 30 minutes straight. So imagine playing straight basketball 30 minutes.
9: No, that's exhausting.
8: And so there's a point where I was like, okay, I'm tired. And like with me, my competitive edge as an athlete took over. And I didn't even want it to be. I thought I was just going to be like,
9: you're like, I can be casual.
8: I'll be casual.
9: You can't be casual.
8: No, it flipped a switch and I was like, I need to get the ball. I need to get shot.
9: It's probably good to get that energy.
8: And so
9: out.
8: There was like a guy. So there's a guy that I was guarding. He was probably 6'3". You know how tall I am, Kaylee. I'm short. I'm like 5'9".
9: Did you like run between his legs?
8: No.
9: Sorry, I just had to.
8: Yeah.
9: I was like, Zootopia, you got this.
8: I can't start, Kaylee.
9: Use your strength.
8: Yes, I'm short. If you ever listeners didn't know, I am short. People...

0: But I will say this. As an athlete, former Division I athlete, I could jump high. And this guy didn't know. So I was guiding him, and he tried to jump shot, and I almost blocked his shot. And he was all like, I didn't know you could jump that high. And I was like, yeah, I'm sorry. I was like...
1: He almost took his eyebrows off.
0: Yeah, and then after I ran through his legs, and then made a layup after that. I shot faked, made a layup.
1: We all have our strengths.
0: Yeah, if me and Kenny plays, that's going to be my strategy. Run through his legs.
1: Maybe he wants to get coming.
0: But, yeah, I forgot how much my body would hurt after. Speaking of basketball, my team just showed off the new colors of Giannis Antetokounmpo. I can't even say his last name.
1: You almost had it. Try again.
0: Giannis Antetokounmpo. I think that's it.
1: It was worth a shot. You get better every time you try, you know?
0: Kaylina, look him up, and I want to see your... So, G-I-A-N-N-A-S.
1: I have spelled his name before, but I do appreciate it.
0: Giannis Antetokounmpo.
1: Definitely the first.
0: I think that's how you say it. But he just revealed, he had his press conference today. So glad he's on our team. But most of our critics now are saying, why would you go to a team that's been in the play-in every single year and barely got out? So that's what he's going to be doing? I don't think so. We don't have point guards right now. Andrew Wiggins might be our best point guard. If not, we might trick. What the rumors were is we get Russell Westbrook, which I don't know if I really want because he's been bouncing around teams. So I don't know. We're going to make the playoffs. I'm sorry for our critics that think that we're going to make the playoffs, that or we're not. We're going to make the play-in, maybe get one or two wins and then die down. What y'all don't understand is that we were in the NBA. It's a bubble. I don't care. We were in the NBA Finals in 2020. Why can't we get there again? We did have Jimmy Butler. True. That was probably the greatest Jimmy Butler performance that we've ever seen in a while. So, but we have Giannis now, one of the best players in the league still. And I don't care. He's still top five. He could take over a game. And we have Bam. The only question mark, like I said, is our point guard situation, which we will see if we make any more trades or get anyone else going forward. Did you look up his name?
1: I did. I was like having Google try to explain to me how to pronounce it because I don't know. But then I'm like, do I trust the AI? I feel like the answer is no.
0: Just try. Trust me, I've heard worse. What you're probably going to... I've heard worse. So what do you think?
1: Is it Giannis Antetokounmpo?
0: That was the bet. You probably nailed
1: Look
0: it there.
1: Look at you go.
0: You probably nailed it there. That's probably...
1: Google,
0: I've heard worse.
1: Okay.
0: Someone texted in, it's much harder watching your daughter shoot fifth in penalty kicks to win than doing it yourself. Yes, it went in.
1: I feel like that makes sense.
0: Mm-hmm.
1: That makes sense.
0: I mean,
1: you have to have more patience when, because you don't have control. Like somebody else
0: it's luck.
1: Is playing.
0: It is luck. People say it's not luck to hit a penalty shot. It is luck. And I will fight this till my grave. It is luck. And that's why I think we need to bring golden goal back.
1: Have you heard that expression where it's like, it's interesting how the luckier you get, the harder you try?
0: Yes.
1: Yeah, because it's not really luck. It's not really luck.
0: It is luck. Because
1: skills and technique are real.
0: Okay, so is
1: consistency.
0: But can you predict a coin flip?
1: It's 50-50, friend.
0: It's 50-50 with goal. It's 50-50 with a penalty kick too.
1: Well,
0: I'm pretty sure even there was a stat out there that said 68% of the time the better team doesn't even win during penalty kicks. Huh. So that shows something, which we should bring back. The golden goal. Do you know what that is, Kaylina?
1: I actually don't.
0: So the golden goal, they implemented it in like 1994 to 2004. And then they took it out for some reason. You're basically playing until the other person gets a goal. So what the strategy would be, I think, is you put all attackers, take out all your offenders. They should do this. Yeah. Or they should do a 3v3. That would be cool. Cut the field in half. And then do a 3v3 from there. And then they should put a I'm going overboard at this point. I'm making up my own fantasy.
1: Yeah, I was going to say, he's just writing his own rules.
0: Yeah, at this point, I was making up my own fantasy.
1: Not that I know the original ones, but...
0: So, okay, the golden goal is you're basically playing until you make a goal. Someone makes a goal. So whoever makes it, they win, which is a better way to see who the better team is at that point. What I was going with, okay, I will finish my train of thought.
1: Share with the class.
0: Yeah, I'll share with the class on my thought because my brain was going so. My brain was like, oh, over here,
1: too many possibilities.
0: Over here, yeah, over. Oh, maybe we should do this.
1: Overwhelmed by the potential.
0: So first off, my brain was like, let's go 3v3, cut the field in half, and then they go from there. And then my brain was like, let's get those little kid goals. You know, those like little like wrap-up goals? Let's have him play that. And whoever scores that. Oh my God. That's where my brain was going. That's why I had to stop because I was like.
1: He's like, I'm getting too ridiculous. Yeah, I know.
0: Oh my gosh.
1: Too much.
0: Oh my gosh. This is fun. This has been the best show. Our listeners, they get Kenny, like I said, they get Kenny, they get Clayton, they get Buck, they get me, they get you. They got the full rundown.
1: We have the whole crew here today. Yeah, we had the whole crew here today, but yeah.
0: We're missing two people. We're missing Ed and we're missing Eric.
1: Yeah.
0: So.
1: Yeah.
0: Yes.
1: You know, Ed said he was going to call back. We'll see. We'll see.
0: Ed, please call back. Please call back.
1: He's like, no, I can't interrupt. I can't interrupt Clayton Shields. And I was like, that's a good point, bro. Yeah. And then
0: he can't interrupt me trying to explain my train of thought going into if they took out penalty kicks.
1: I'm curious what his thoughts would be on that person.
0: That would be like I said, my brain was going somewhere else and was all, you should be doing this and bringing out little kid goals that you played in PE when you were 5 years old. They should bring out that.
1: What a time to be alive.
0: At that point, if I'm going that route, instead of overtime in football, you should do Oklahoma drills.
1: What are Oklahoma drills?
0: I think I explained this like a couple months ago.
1: Did I already freak out? I'm sorry.
0: No, you're good. You're good. I'll explain again and then we could go to break. It's when you get two linemen, you could either do two or one lineman, but it's the same thing. Two offensive linemen, two defensive linemen, and then you get a runner of the ball and then someone who's trying to tackle them and then just go across. That'll be much fun to watch.
1: Okay.
0: And then coming back from the break, I'm going to explain something that's a million-dollar idea, but please don't take it from me. 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
9: All right, traffic right now. You've got crash cleanup on Alameda headed west as you approach Rio Grande. You're going to see congestion as you make your way through there. Both directions of I-25 near the construction zone, you got slowdowns. Traffic also continues to move slow westbound on I-40 as you approach Carlisle. That'll last until Coors. Meanwhile, headed east on I-40, the ramp from eastbound I-40 on to northbound I-25, you got crash cleanup going on there. You'll see a little bit of a slowdown as you make your way through that.
10: 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Call the Traffic Tracker hotline at 505-767-9167. I'm Michael Carlisle from the 96.3 News Radio KKOB Traffic Center.
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0: 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I just got a text. Whoever sent this, this is a funny text. Yeah, this was. So before I was talking
1: that's
0: about.
1: What you were giggling about.
0: Yeah, that's what I
1: was like, I'm so not Kaylita,
0: judge. Yeah, Kaylita could hear me. Kaylita could hear me during the breaks, and I was giggling about something. Yeah, this is actually a funny text. I know we don't have point guards. There, someone text, no point guards or bench with the Heat. They said, do you know who Drewski is?
1: No.
0: Oh, do you know who? This guy's name's Daddy Longneck.
1: Oh, dear.
0: And then do you know who Beetlejuice is?
1: I know. Yes. Yes.
0: Not the the movie. The
1: girl,
0: guy.
1: What now?
0: The guy. So, but
1: there's a guy Beetlejuice who's not the Beetlejuice. I've said it twice.
0: Yeah, but yeah, this is a funny text. Yeah, really funny text. Thank you for sending that.
1: Well, I'm left out, but that's okay.
0: Yeah, you could look at the text and you could be.
1: I think you just kind of have to be there, in that headspace. Jonah really enjoyed that.
0: Yeah, thank you for sending.
1: Thank you for the laughs.
0: Yes. Because I am a critical person for any of my teams. If I say my teams are horrible, they are horrible. So you could take that as you will. Coming back, I was going to go to $1 million idea. And I want Kaylina's opinion on this. And would this make you watch any sports more? And this goes back to the announcers that we were talking about. Do you think we should watch sports and not have those regular commentators with the great voices, like some people have great voices, and they're calling the games? Do you think we should switch that and get two diehard fans to watch the game and commentate the game?
1: That's kind of funny, because isn't that like the criteria for becoming a sports announcer? You are a hardcore fan.
0: You're more of like a knowledgeable fan.
1: Oh,
0: you know a lot about sports. So if I comment
1: some glass ceilings here,
0: you've helped me produce and you've heard me commentate some high school football games here in the metro.
1: This is true.
0: And you've heard I'm knowledgeable because I play the sport, and then I'm a teacher. I'm a student of the game, as I like to call it. Students of the game more likely to be a better commentator than anyone, because they know the insides outs of each play. But if you just get two random diehard fans that like just start screaming, this has to be It might have to be live stream on a platform where you are able to cuss, because those are probably the funnier versions. You would want to
1: say somebody's doing that on Twitch. Somebody is.
0: Yeah, the only bad part is you can't stream the game. Mm-hmm. You can't watch it while. That's why I'm saying you should watch it. But there should be a plexiglass right in between each both of the fans, so they don't fight each other. Like, just imagine.
1: So you want a fan from each team.
0: Die hard. And I
1: to
0: mean
1: be sharing.
0: Die hard. No. Because if you see those videos online of people's reaction when they have a good play. Yeah! Let's go. Imagine that with another person and then a person of the opposite team. And they're commentating that game. It's very entertaining.
1: Yeah.
0: It's better than Mahomes steps back, throws to Travis Kelce, touchdown, fourth touchdown. No, I want to see the...
1: You want hype. You don't want clarity. I want hype.
0: Yeah. Yes.
1: That makes sense. That makes sense.
0: I know what I'm watching. Cool. And I get it, because most of these commentators I have met when I was at the Super Bowl, they have great voices and I talk to them and they're really well-rounded, knowledgeable people of the sport. But I feel like it would be better if you get someone that is very diehard. Like, imagine a diehard Cowboys fan commentating a game.
1: So like the opposite, I guess, of what we would deem like professional.
0: Yes.
1: Yeah.
0: And like I said, you need to have it on some platforms where you could cuss, because that would be even funnier. Just the plexiglass is for like them to scream at each other, but not get in fights. That's why you need the plexiglass there. But they can still see each other.
1: Hypothetical, you're like, we can't trust them to not fight, so we're going to trust the plexiglass.
0: I'm pretty sure during the 2018 World Cup, they did something similar on YouTube, but they had to stay silent. These soccer fans had to stay silent. But there's like eight people in the room, and I'll show you after because it's funny. There's eight people in the room, or there's eight people from different teams, and they have to stay silent the whole game.
1: Yeah, that seems difficult. That just seems.
0: They're watching the soccer games. Because as a diehard sports fan, and any of our listeners could say this, is that when you're watching and proud of your team, you want to be like, yeah, I'm just staying quiet that whole time.
1: Yeah, I don't think it's worth it at that point.
0: You don't think it's worth it?
1: Well, like, to not, yeah, I want to, yeah. People go to sports to release emotions.
0: I guess so. And but I that's think what there's therapy is for.
1: Oh, no, that's true. Like, yeah, no, we need constructive and like non-destructive ways of experiencing emotion. And I think going and like screaming and yelling for your team to an extent, like there's like a window where that's like really beneficial. You can empty the emotional bucket, so to speak. But I do think that, you know what I mean? Like, it's within reason. Not everybody hears not everybody knows where the line of reason is. That's something as a society we're really trying to figure out. But I don't know. It's a really interesting conversation. Trevor Noah had a really great segment about this on his like podcast, where they talked about it in depth, and it has me thinking about it.
0: It is a type of therapy. Like, weightlifting to me is a type of therapy too, because I need to have external load into something else that is not.
1: Yeah.
0: That is not a person.
1: I was going to say, I'm going to end up quoting the Trevor Noah's podcast. You can quote it at this point. But they talked about that, where it's like the whole point of therapists is to like untangle problems. And so even though being physically active is really good for the mental health, like, you wouldn't necessarily, your solution to like, you know, a plumbing issue in your house wouldn't be, I'm going to go for a run. Like, you're
0: but
1: gonna
0: it's
1: call
0: still gonna be
1: a
0: there.
1: Specialist.
0: It's still gonna be there.
1: Yeah, you can still go for a run. That would probably help you, you know, feel better. But like, you're still gonna have to call a specialist to help you deal with whatever.
0: So yeah,
1: first.
0: External problem, external problems to internal problems.
1: Right.
0: That's how I would put it.
1: Yeah, because I think a lot of people misunderstand, like, mental health is not just like there's a lot of what contributes to how you feel, and your thoughts have a lot to do with it. And so like having meditative practices, like playing an instrument or like running, is really good for you. Like that's going to help your baseline, but that doesn't mean it's going to solve whatever problem you're facing. Like, sometimes you do need to like discuss that with another human being and get actual feedback, if that makes sense.
0: Well, people do AI now.
1: Oh, so that bad. Is don't do that.
0: Yeah, please don't do that. Please.
1: The AI is not trustworthy.
0: Yeah. See that? But just imagine this. Speaking of the external problems, imagine you have an internal problem about your football team, and then later you're watching your football team to relieve that, but they're doing bad, and you throw your remote at the TV, and then you have two problems.
1: Yeah. Now your TV's broken.
0: And now your team sucks.
1: Exactly. But there's something to be said. Like, when you're in the stands, if you get that opportunity where you can just cheer when things are going well and boo when things are not going well, and then, you know, like, that's good until you start, you know, fighting your neighbor, then it's a problem.
0: And then it also gets bad once you put it into perspective that if you make that your full, like, if you make that a part of your personality, that if your team loses, you're going to be pissed off the whole day.
1: I know.
0: That's the bad part about that.
1: See, what's really fascinating about sports is, to me, as kind of an outsider, and this is why I'm sorry, like, not to plug someone else's show, but yeah, guys got to look up this episode of the Trevor Noah show, because it was so great. We need to talk about it with Kenny sometime.
0: Yes.
1: But they're... Oh, my gosh. I lost my train of thought.
0: You're good. It happens to the
1: I was
0: best
1: just like, you're
0: us.
1: Talking about someone else's podcast. How?
0: No, you're good.
1: The betrayal. No.
0: You're good. I could go to this text.
1: Yeah, go to the text.
0: It says, hearing negative reactions will be funny. Prescott steps back. Interception. And screams, you idiot. See, those are funny. Because announcers can't say that. You can't be. They have to be like, oh, Patrick Mahomes, he didn't make this right read. So he had pressure coming to his left to make the pass. And it looked like the corner just
1: undercut the route.
0: And, like, just imagine, oh, no, Prescott, what are you doing? Bro, what are you, like, just imagine that. That's
1: There's
0: funnier.
1: Comedic value. That's There's comedic funnier. Value versus, like, something that's just so serious all the time.
0: Yeah, it's just
1: yeah
0: like,
1: that's also, like, an outlet comedy, for sure.
0: And then just imagine the other people's reaction. They're like, look at you. You just intercepted. Mm-hmm. That's the better part. That's why the plexiglass needs to be there.
1: Yeah, no, I think having camaraderie and getting to, like, cheer and yell alongside other people is has a lot of benefits. The problem is, like, if you tear your ACL, which I know is a, you know, relatable issue, you're not just going to be like, yeah, I'm just going to go for a run. You need to see a doctor.
0: I need to see a doctor very bad.
1: Yeah, that was not a subtle hint that I dropped.
0: I need to see a doctor very, very bad. Our listeners don't know I have a torn ACL as
1: we speak.
0: He's just
1: been living with it.
0: I ran my junior year. Okay, I'll explain the timeline very fast because we're about to leave. I'll explain the timeline fast. I tore my ACL when I was a junior in high school. And then 2 months after, I ran on it and made state in the 100 and then didn't get repaired. And then ran my senior year, my freshman year of college, sophomore, junior year of college, all on a torn ACL. And I broke the school record on it.
1: You should still...
0: And
1: get that healed, though. Like,
0: I feel it. It's amazing. Yes.
1: And yeah, see? Yes. We all learned something good today.
0: We all. I need to see a doctor. I need to. Thank you, Kaylita, so much. We'll get back to it tomorrow at Isotopes Park. Thank you, all of our listeners, texters, callers from Kenny's show. Thank you for listening. 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God bless. 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
9: And traffic right now, you still got those slowdowns both directions of I-25 near the construction zone. Watch your speed going through there. Headed west on I-40 at the interchange. You start to see some slowdowns. Those are going to last until Coors. Crash cleanup on westbound Alameda near Rio Grande continues. Be careful as you make your way through there. You've also got slowdowns continuing headed west on Paseo between Jefferson and the river. See an accident? Call the Traffic Tracker hotline at 505-767-9167. I'm Michael Carlisle from the 96.3 News Radio KKOB Traffic Center.
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17: A couple of accidents to report right now. We've got a crash west on I-40 between Wyoming and Eubank Boulevard. That's slowing traffic down starting at Fontainebleau Boulevard. Also at the San Mateo and Manal Boulevard intersection, there's an accident slowing traffic down in all directions.
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